0: And the relationships he built across generations will be remembered for years to come. The town of Normal has named its 2027 Citizen of the Year this week. The 21st annual appreciation reception took place at Heartland Community College Tuesday night. Terry Rayburn, owner of Rayburn's Place Gifts and Gab, was named the winner. 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
2: Showers and thunderstorms are likely through the rest of today with a high near 76. Rain continues tonight with a few thunderstorms possible before midnight and a low around 56. Winds could gust up to 20 miles per hour overnight. Friday will start mostly cloudy before skies gradually clear. It'll be cooler with a high near 66 and north winds gusting up to 20 miles per hour. 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

0: Normal is broken. 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This is The Ramsey Show. I'm Jade Warshaw. Next to me, you already know the man, Dr. John Deloney, taking calls all couple hours long here. 888-825-5225 is the number you need to dial. We've got Lexi, who's in San Francisco, California. Hey, Lexi. What's going on, girl?
1: Hi. Hi. Calling from California. I'm curious to get your recommendations on a housing finance-related question. Currently in a pretty major metropolitan area, my rent is over 50% of my take-home income. And so if I had the option to move home and not pay rent, but I would have to commute probably 4 hours round trip, times a week to get to, so gas prices in California, and then of course, like probably down the line, more car related expenses. So curious what you all would make of that.
2: What do you do for a living?
1: I do communication.
0: So what if we said that neither of those are the solution? Because they're clearly not. You can't pay 50% and you can't have a 4 hour commute. Neither of those are an option.
1: Totally.
2: Neither of those are a good life. Yeah. Anytime I feel backed into a corner, I like to just, for fun, put options 3, 4, 5, 6, 7, 8, 9, 10, even if they're preposterous, but put them on the table to A, remind myself that there's always more options than bad A and bad B. But also it begins to expand my horizon a little bit. How much do you make in your job?
1: A little over $100,000 a year.
0: Oh, gosh. And certainly, now we have another variable. Certainly not for $100,000 are we driving a four-hour commute. So what can we – you said you're in communications?
1: Yes.
0: What can you – are there other jobs in communications that are all over the country that you could apply for? And if not, what is it specifically that you feel like is keeping you in the San Francisco area or in a high-expense area?
1: Yeah, I mean – it's so difficult, right? Because high cost of living, but typically higher wages than maybe other areas in California.
0: Not necessarily.
2: Maybe,
0: not
2: not necessarily.
0: If the ratio doesn't pan out.
1: Yeah. And feeling that definitely lately.
2: And make no mistake, San Francisco's stunning. It's beautiful. It's got cool things to do. All cool bands play there. Like, it's a cool place to be. And it also costs $1 jillion.
1: Totally. Well, and that's where, like, quality of life, if you can't afford any of the fun things.
2: Exactly.
1: Then
0: it doesn't even matter.
2: Or what is your $100,000? And, dude, I know there's something magic about saying the phrase, I make six figures. But if you make $100,000 and you can't afford to do anything, what's the difference in making 85 somewhere where you can enjoy your life, right?
1: Yeah.
0: And you laid out the stakes perfectly. You said, okay, if I keep doing this and paying 50% rent, obviously, I mean, you already know, you're not going to have the money, you're not going to have the margin to do anything that would make you a financially responsible adult, right? You won't be able to save money. You won't really be able to invest. You won't be able to build wealth. You won't be able to buy real estate, right? Not on $100,000.
1: Mm-hmm.
0: And then if you say, well, if I do the other option and I do a four-hour commute, well, now I'm just burning myself out. I'm burning my vehicle out. I'm burning myself out, a job that maybe I started out liking. Now I hate the job and I'm looking up 2 years from now going, what was I thinking?
2: And my mom's asking me when I'm going to be home, right?
0: Like, so let's get ahead of that. Seeing that, let's go, okay, what can we create that we look up 2 years from now and we think, I'm so glad that I made this change? Is it today, starting this weekend, we started putting lines in the water. We started making a list of 10 people we know around the country, letting them know, hey, I'm looking, I'm searching. I get on LinkedIn. I read Ken Coleman's book, Find the Work You're Wired to Do. I start all that tonight and this weekend. And then I start actually applying for jobs. I start sending out resumes. Maybe in the next couple of months, you land something. And yeah, maybe it causes you to go to Denver or you go to Dallas or you go, gosh, to, you know, Buttville, Tennessee, wherever you end up going, you're there. And now you're making a living, you're making money, and all of that other stuff is gone now. And you're just able to enjoy your money. You have a new community. I mean, I like this for you.
1: Yeah. Well, I like the way you say it. Yeah. Well, I'm curious too, like, where would you put like retirement benefits into this cost analysis? Like if I have a pretty good 401k match right now, but maybe another job somewhere else didn't have any employer match, like
2: again you're creating two bad options for yourself and assuming you have to choose either one. Like there's like how good is your match? Is it 25%?
1: No, not that much.
2: Okay, how much is it?
0: 5%.
2: Okay, that's not a great match. That's a regular match.
0: It's just normal. You can find that probably anywhere. I'm not going to say that's standard because it's not standard, but there are plenty of companies who offer similar style benefits. And I would not, to John's point, let's not make that assumption. Let's make the assumption there's other jobs out there. Based on what we know, there's other jobs out there that probably pay $100,000 that probably have a 5% match. Let's just likely, right? So let's not assume anything, because if we make assumptions based on our fears, and the assumption is going to line up with our fears. Let's actually go out there and get some facts that might contradict our fears and maybe prove them wrong. And then we go, oh, I was wrong all along. There's a lot of great options out here.
2: And so, Lexi, listen to Jade's wisdom here. Here's a great exercise for you. How old are you right now?
1: 27.
2: Okay, so 27. Let's imagine you at 30. Imagine how much you want to have in a savings account. Imagine how much in a dream world you'd like to have in retirement. Imagine what you would like to be doing professionally, right? Imagine if you have family or friends or community you'd like to be near, or like one jump on a plane away, right? And then begin saying, okay, here's what I want my life to look like when I'm 30. Because my fear for you is, like, this is a big deal, right? Quitting your job at 27 or finding a new job, that's a big deal. Moving in with your mom at 27, that's a big deal. 4-hour commute, that's a big deal. All these things are big deals. And it's really easy when everything feels like a big deal to do nothing. And then you're going to blink and you're going to be 30 and you're going to be in the exact same situation, just with your finances a little worse off, all to protect this magic thing called the six-figure job that actually cost you actually living your life, right? And so it might be that you find yourself in Houston, or you find yourself in Omaha, or you find yourself in any number of other places, making $100,000, $95,000, $125,000, and the cost of living allows you to actually live.
1: Mm-hmm.
2: Right?
1: Yeah.
2: And all of those are big, hard challenges. It's, you hear me say this over and over, and I'm kind of beating a dead horse here, but every decision you have in front of you is hard, right? Moving away from family's hard, quitting your job's hard, getting a new job is hard, moving states is hard. All these are hard. Choose the hard path that's going to get you where you want to be when you're 30. I think that's the path.
0: I definitely think that's the path. And I think if you start today, like I said, you're going to look up and it's going to be a wonderful outcome. Before you leave, we will make sure to give you Ken Coleman's Find the Work You're Wired to Do. That's our gift to you. It's an assessment. It's going to help you figure out the things that you're good at. And then it's going to help you find career fields that are associated with the things that you're good at and that really give you the juice, to quote Ken. And I think that's really going to help you. And we'll give you From Paycheck to Purpose. Throw that in there too. He doesn't mind.
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0: Let's head back to the phone lines, shall we? We have Brooklyn, who's in Phoenix, Arizona. Hey, Brooklyn, what's going on?
10: Hi, thank you so much for taking my call. My question for you guys is, do you have any advice for how my husband and I can kind of keep ourselves financially safe? We're in an uncomfortable, like, intertwined financial situation with his parents. They continue to make just egregiously terrible decisions with their money, which ends up affecting us. We're trying to rebuild and move forward, and we're in financial peace with our church, but their bad decisions keep kind of affecting us. And
0: how?
2: Paint us a full picture. Yeah.
10: So a couple of years back, we co-signed their mortgage.
2: I know.
0: What in the world caused that chain of events? That's crazy work.
10: I don't know if you guys recall, there a couple years back there was a really weird housing bubble that happened. Our state was really severely affected, and so overnight we had just hundreds of people coming in from California paying all cash for houses.
0: That happened a lot of places.
2: It's not a housing bubble. Yeah. In fact, it's the opposite. The housing inventory was basically nil, right?
0: But that doesn't explain you co-signing.
10: Yeah, my in-laws were in a rental that they'd been in forever. They got a 45-day notice on their door because it got sold to someone for...
0: Okay.
10: They couldn't afford, and there were no rental homes available to get into.
2: Okay.
10: And so we kind of exhausted every option we could see, and the only other kind of thing that looked like that would work would be to get them into a mortgage and get them into a home.
0: How old are they?
10: They're in their late
0: Okay. So there's already a dynamic that I hear here that you I think you're hip to this, otherwise you wouldn't be calling. There's a lot of we talking about them and their marriage and their
2: situation.
0: And somehow you guys have like sucked that into your marriage and your life, and it's a four-wheel we instead of them and you guys.
2: Imagine what would you trade to have had a really hard conversation 2 to 3 to 4 years ago when they had to move into a two-bedroom apartment versus the conversation y'all gonna have to have now, right?
10: Yeah,
2: like a hard conversation was gonna happen, but it's gonna get worse.
10: We've had some really bad conversations, and they don't end productively.
2: I think the time for talking, quite honestly, is over. The only thing you and your husband can do is control what you're going to do next.
0: So have you gotten out of this situation? Have you said, guys, you got to refinance and get us off this loan? I don't care that the interest rates are what they are. If that means you have to rent, you cannot keep us caught up in this.
10: We have had that conversation. They are not able to refinance off because their credit and
0: right, which means you guys so have to sell this house.
2: Can you sell the house? Yeah.
0: You got to sell it. Why
10: they,
0: not?
10: They flat out will not. We continue to revisit this conversation probably on a monthly basis, but it usually ends in like a cussing, screaming, shouting.
0: Okay, and so were they gnarly. Like that before? Were they like

0: And I don't know if you've noticed it, but gosh, we don't interact the same when we end up on calls. It ends up we get belligerent. We don't want to spend Thanksgiving together anymore. That bothers me because when I think about a family, I want in-laws that I can talk to on the phone. I want my husband to feel like his mom and dad have a great, right? Have you talked to them on that level and said, I just don't like what it's doing relationally? And can you truthfully say that you like what this is doing to us and it's worth staying in this house? Can you really say that? Because it's not worth it for me. Have you talked to them on that level?
1: I don't think we've come at it from that kind of an angle. I can definitely try that.
0: Because that's the truth. I mean, obviously, I mean, we can name a million reasons why financially it's bad for both parties. But what I'm really seeing is the deterioration of you guys' relationship. And yeah. I don't know if you have kids yet, but that's certainly going to affect grandkids. It's certainly, do you see what I'm saying?
2: My guess,
1: the kids actually is a major factor for us because they help watch our children. Yeah. And my oldest has really severe special needs. And so they're the only people that we can trust to take care of him. We don't have anyone else. That was what prompted us to do it in the first place. We were like, okay, well, this is like an investment in childcare. These are the people that, like, you know, when you have a special needs kid, respite is like really important because it's really exhausting.
0: Sure.
1: And they're the only people that we can trust. Like, my family doesn't help.
2: Well, and I guess I want to challenge you on the word trust. Because maybe they're really good caring for your child, which is amazing. But you don't trust them.
1: Yeah, but no, we don't. And that's definitely affected like you said, it's affected everything. Yeah. So let's
2: get down to the brass tacks.
1: We can definitely try that.
2: Are they making their mortgage note every month?
1: No. 2 years ago, I came home to a wage garnishment notice for my husband because they had not been paying. Yeah, that was very upsetting. We cleaned up the mess, said, you absolutely cannot be doing this. Like, if you're going to miss a payment, we need to know. We will cover the payment. Like, do not do this to us again.
0: Are you guys homeowners? Do you and your husband own a home?
1: We do. Yes.
0: Okay.
1: We own a home. And so we told them this. They're like, oh, of course, whatever. And we ran my husband's credit last month and there's two more. So, they're going to keep doing it.
0: How are you doing financially? Like, what's your margin look like? What's your debt look like?
1: We're doing okay. We have joined Financial Peace because we came to the epiphany of we're trying to save them and we can't keep burning ourselves out saving them. So
0: no.
1: We're doing okay.
0: Tell me real numbers. What baby step are you on?
1: We're on baby step two. So we're paying off debt. We're getting, we have a little bit of a car loan left. We've got some student loans we need to knock out.
0: Okay.
1: And then we can move forward. Our mortgage is only, I think it's 23.5% of our take-home pay.
0: Yeah, because that's the main thing, yeah. Brooklyn, and you already know this, but I'm saying it for anybody listening to this. You're stuck, right? You did this act, and you know what it is now. You're regretful of it. You're like, I've learned my lesson. But the hard part is now you're...
1: Love the time machine.
0: Yes, man. You can't get back in the time machine, and now you're in it. And so you've got to be doing the baby steps, which you are doing, because your only hope in this is to hope for the day that they see the light. But until then, you've got to be able to reach over when they don't pay the note. You've got to be able to reach over to protect your own self. Do you see what I'm saying? And so by you're doing the right thing now, walking the baby steps, getting out of this car loan, getting out of this student loan, and just having 3 to 6 months. If I was in your shoes, I might have 6 to 8 months knowing that they have a mortgage. How much is their mortgage?
1: Their mortgage is about $1,700 a month. Their HOA payment is $315.
0: Oh, Lord.
1: So between the two, they're $2,000 a month.
0: So if I were you, I'd probably always keep $2,000 in an account somewhere that's just in-law mistakes. You know what I mean? Just
1: in-law mistakes.
2: Yeah. I would probably put a $2,000. Again, I'm projecting onto you in your margin.
1: No, that's okay. Thank you.
2: But I would put $2,000 in an account every month, make it a recurring bill.
0: Yeah, oh, no, that sounds like a
1: probably
0: lot, John.
1: Can't do that.
0: Yeah, that's too much.
2: But
1: we got teacher income in here.
2: They're going to keep doing it, right?
0: Right, but what you can do is if you have it one time in that account. So let's say we're going into October. Let's say for October you say I'm going to put the line item there, $2,000 a month. It's sitting there. Come February, if they don't pay, you can reach into that, pay the rent, and then the next month, now you got to put it back on the budget again, $2,000. So it's kind of like kind of like what

0: we would say a peaks and valleys account. So you're funding it. Whenever you use it, you have to refund it right away. And that's how this works. And for anybody listening, gosh, just remember, co-signing, guys, it is only there because the bank knows that person cannot pay. They will not pay. They cannot afford it. And they don't want to take the risk, so neither should you.
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2: 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Me and Phil will be there from 5:30 to 9, and we will do this. We're going to talk with Brian Fox Ellis at 8:40. He's doing his thing, as he always does every year at Springdale. 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
4: Fox News, I'm Carmen Roberts. President Trump's on the campaign trail to drum up support for Republicans in the midterms. He's in Oklahoma now after first stopping at a truck factory in Texas to stump for Ken Paxton in his bid for the U.S. Senate.
5: We have the greatest numbers of any president in the history of our country, and I can't get the word out.
4: Well, Trump's approval rating hit a career low, 31%, in an AP NORC poll released today. Miami Beach police arrest rapper Rick Ross on domestic battery charges after his ex-girlfriend accused him of beating and strangling her.
6: Miami, the Playboy's paradise.
4: And Ross, whose real name is William Leonard Roberts, posted bond and rode off in a Rolls Royce. 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
7: 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I'm Lance Pry. A Peoria man will spend 55 years in prison for a shooting on the 4th of July 4 years ago that killed a 19-year-old who was just trying to stop a fight. 26-year-old Raekwon Pickett was sentenced Tuesday after a Peoria judge, Sean Donahue, found him guilty of first-degree murder and aggravated battery with a firearm following a June bench trial. A brand-new community solar farm is the first of its kind in Illinois and is now pulling in and storing the sun's energy in McLean County. Officials are saying the project will expand access to solar energy for income-eligible households. Michael Brown on 25 News Now is the executive director at Ecology Action Center.
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10: Showers and thunderstorms are likely through the rest of today, with a high near 76. Rain continues tonight with a few thunderstorms possible before midnight and a low around 56. Winds could gust up to 20 miles per hour overnight. Friday will start mostly cloudy before skies gradually clear. It'll be cooler with a high near 66 and north winds gusting up to 20 miles per hour. I'm Caleb Kelch, WMBD Radio News.
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0: All righty, so if you're out there and you're working the baby steps, you already know the best and fastest way to do that is to use Every Dollar, and it's more than a budgeting app, guys. 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You know it's logical, you know it's resonating, but you just need to, you need to dive in. And the way that you're going to dive in is with Every Dollar. Not only is it going to give you a plan for how you spend every single dollar every single month, but it's also going to kind of push you in the way of the Ramsey. push you in the way of Ramsey, that we're teaching everything from our perspective. We're not going to sell you any debt. You're not going to get in there and we're talking about a credit score. None of that. It's just helping you win, helping you achieve your money goals. So start Every Dollar for free by downloading it in the App Store or Google Play today. All right, let's go to Mark, who's in Detroit, Michigan. Hey, Mark. How's it going, man?
17: How you doing? Okay, how you doing?
0: We're doing good. How can we help?
17: Well, I got in some financial trouble and debt, and due to some unforeseen circumstances, I had to make some large purchases, repayments, whatever, stuff like that. And it just got out of control. Now I have, you know, I had one card, and I tried to get out of debt by doing one of those no-interest things for X amount of months. And, you know, car got stolen. You know, I mean, this, you know, it was like a country song. So I wanted to, and I know this is kind of a no-no, but I wanted to get a HELOC to consolidate debt. Now, I wouldn't have normally suggested it, but we have, my wife and I have so much equity in our house. Mm-hmm. I wanted to borrow about 7.5% of that. Just to give myself some breathing room. The intention is to sell the house in the spring anyway.
0: Yeah, yeah.
17: But I'm like robbing Peter to pay Paul. It's creating a lot of distress.
0: Of course.
17: And she, you know, she's an avid listener to some of these financial podcasts. I believe yours is one of them. And she wouldn't budge on it.
0: So
17: she said, no way, you can go to a credit counselor. I said, that'll affect my credit. You know what I mean? You know,
0: Your credit's going to be affected. Yeah, I mean, you're in a way, yeah. But let me tell you something that really bothers me about this for you. If I have, I'm just going to paint you this picture. If I have saved up in a piggy bank, $7,000, and it's my piggy bank. I saved the money. I did what it took for that money to be there. And then somebody came up to me and said, I will let you borrow your own money at 6.42%. I would look at them like they're crazy. What do you mean you're going to charge me to borrow my own money? Right?
17: Yeah.
0: That's what you're doing with this home equity line. You're saying, I have this equity that I did the work to have. I made my payments on time. I put the down payment. I held the asset. It's my money. Mm-hmm. And you want me to borrow it from myself and pay you 6.42% or whatever it is.
17: That's really not what's happening, though. First of all, you got, you know, I'm looking at, you know, usurious debt, you know, like, I don't even know, 25-30% rate, interest rates. I could cut it down to, a HELOC at 8%. And honestly, you know, I say I own my
0: own
17: house.
0: It's borrowed money, Mark. It's borrowed.
17: No, the bank owns my house, though. I'm paying them back for the house.
1: How much?
17: And now I'm telling them, hey, you know what? I need to borrow some of that money back.
0: Yes, you have to pay it back. You have to pay it back. When you sell the house, you don't get to have that money. You've given it away.
1: How much debt do you have, Mark?
17: I got about $25,000.
1: Okay.
17: If I get the HELOCs are from, you can't get it for, you have to get it for a certain amount.
0: That's right.
1: So. Here's the thing.
17: We have over $500,000 in equity.
1: That's great, but it's unrealized. And you have a $25,000 problem. How much money do you make a year, you and your wife combined?
17: Well, we kind of keep our bills separate. So I make just under 90.
1: Okay.
17: I'm a teacher.
1: And how come you and your wife have chosen to do life together, but you don't combine your money together?
17: Because some people are unrealistic about what you can spend. What takes priority? You know, is it going to be a pretty dish, or is it going to be, you know?
0: So you don't trust that she, you don't trust that she has the self-control to stick to a budget? Is that what you're saying?
17: Oh, she does now. Yeah, we separated a couple of years ago with the debts, and she is spot on. She's doing good.
0: Okay, good.
17: Better than me.
1: How much margin do you, is weird to even talk, like, how much margin do you have, like, from your bills that you have to pay every month?
17: Oh, I am, my debt to, or whatever, income ratio is like, you know, flat lines, you know, after the car got stolen, you know, they didn't, you know, I loved having no car payment. It was the best thing ever. And then I walk out to my driveway and my car's gone. So it ends up being, you know, now I have a car note. You know what I mean? And that's one of the things.
1: No. Here's the problem, brother. You're not owning any of this.
17: No, of course not. I'm paying other people to allow me to have it.
1: I know, but what I'm saying is you're not owning. You didn't magically get a car note. You got your car stolen, which is awful. It's a violation of your personal privacy, and it took away your actual transportation. And then you, as a grown man, went and chose not to go get a $3,000 car to get you to and from. You chose to go take out a car note. It didn't happen to you. All of this
17: Wait a minute. You make it sound so easy. Listen, I don't know if you've been out there, but I had a $3,000 car for many years.
1: Brother,
0: you're talking to folks who were out. Mark, you're talking to two people who were all the way out in the street.
1: Dude,
0: when it comes to
17: how much time
0: debt
17: did you spend fixing your car? You know what I mean?
0: Not that much. And let's be fair for a second. 3,000.
1: I made that number up.
0: It could have been 8 or 9. Right. We could have gone a little bit higher. But the point that he's making is you made the choice to sign for debt. You made this choice to sign for a certain amount of debt. Because let's be fair. How much is your car? How much is your car note? What do you owe?
17: What do I owe? That's a good question. I owe 14.
0: Okay, so that's kind of the point that John was making. Could you have gotten an 8 or a 10? Yes, you could have. Could we have done this for less? That was the point. So what we're trying to say here is we can't. Part of getting ahead with money, and you're talking to somebody here, Mark, who had close to $500,000 of consumer debt. Okay,
1: and I had six figures. Like we've been way more underwater than $25,000, brother.
0: We've been where you are, and then some.
1: And we both of us, while we were on the air on this show, had colleagues making fun of us because we drove such old used cars. Both of us.
0: Yes.
1: Okay, so we're in this with you. Okay, it's not us talking against you. But you hear how animated I'm getting because you're about to go put your house on the block. And if you take out a $50,000 HELOC, because that's the minimum they're going to do it, to preserve your precious debt score, right? And you do it to give yourself some breathing room, and you miss it, they take the whole thing. You get what I'm saying?
17: How would I miss it? If I'm able to just barely.
18: Because
17: high interest. No, wait. Let me finish this.
18: Okay. All right, go for it.
17: All right. So I got this usurious interest, right? I walked right into that, right?
18: Yeah.
17: And what I'm paying, you know, X amount of dollars, and if I can wrap it all up into a smaller amount.
0: Mark, I'm going to cut you off.
17: What I'm saying is, I'm going to pay the same amount.
0: Mark, you don't want to know our opinion.
18: You're one stolen car away from this all happening again.
0: Mark is going to go ahead and take the HELOC, because Mark, you didn't call to get our advice. You called to tell us what you're going to do, and that's your choice to do that. If Dave were on the line, he would have hung up on you a long time ago.
18: But
0: I wanted to just hear what you were going to say. You're going to do what you're going to do, because if you call the show and you're not open, just a little bit, if you call the show like this,
18: yeah,
0: we can't help you. We can't. And I can explain all day, and John can explain all day. We have nothing to gain from this. So if we're helping you, it's from a pure point. We don't have anything to help. You're the one with $25,000 of debt. We're trying to reduce the amount of risk and stress in your life because we care about you. I don't care about winning an argument, my friend. I care about you going away in peace and you having a situation that's going to beget peace in your life. Switching one debt for another type of debt is never going to do it. You cannot pay off debt by using debt. You have to use income and money to pay off.
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0: Now that's the part no one's been talking about until now. 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Well, if you're new to the Ramsey Show, we just want to say welcome. We're glad that you're here. And you might notice that we kind of answer every question through a series of principles. And if you've kind of wondered about that and weren't quite sure what it was, yeah, we have a set of principles that we follow around here. It's pretty clear, you know, you live on less than you make. You know,
18: ta-da.
0: avoid debt. If you have debt, pay it off. And then from there on, a debt-free lifestyle. We're real big components on working together with your spouse. So these are just kind of like some of the values that we have around money, God's and grandma's ways of handling money. And then out of that, we do have a financial plan. It's called the baby steps. There's seven of them. And you'll hear us talk about those seven baby steps quite a bit. Our last caller, he didn't know about those, but we want to make sure that you understand that that's kind of the framework that we're teaching here. And the point of that, the whole point of that, guys, is we want you to have as peaceful of an experience with money as possible. We're trying to eliminate risk in your life. And the truth is, John, most of us went through we became adults and we never really were given an education on how to handle money. Most of us learned our education from the media. We learned it from our family, whether it was dysfunctional or whether it was healthy. We still learned something about money. We learned it based off of what we saw our friends doing, what we saw people around us doing. We didn't have a formal education. So a lot of folks that call in, they're calling in because of mistakes that they now realize they've made based on that education. And that's totally cool. We're not judging anybody. We're not throwing shade at anybody. But what we do want is to now come here and let us teach you. Let us help you learn, not just, hey, they said it, so I'm going to do it. But we want to actually teach you why a car lease is bad, why debt is detrimental, why is a zero credit score just as good as a high credit score. We want to teach you that so that you can understand it and actually take that knowledge and learn. And we do that through the seven baby steps. That's all I want to say.
18: Good call.
0: All right, let's move on. Tori, who's in Houston, Texas, is up next. Hey, Tori, how can we help?
2: Hi. So I have recently come into settlement money, about $150,000. And I'm torn as to what to do with it. On one hand, I'm about to be married. And my fiance is coming into the marriage with some debt. And I would like to pay off his debt so we kind of start fresh. That was kind of the initial plan. He didn't ask me to do that. Just be real clear, no one's asked me to do anything with this money. But in the interim, my parents have hit yet another financial hardship in their life. There have been very, very poor financial decisions that have put them in the situation. And so I'm forced with the choice of, do I help my parents stay in their home, or do I start our new life off debt-free?
18: Why are your parents going to lose their home?
2: Because they cannot make the payments anymore.
18: Are they in a position to sell the home? Is there any equity in this thing?
2: There is some equity in this home, and that is one option that we're looking at. But regardless, it would not be enough to get them started elsewhere. So I'm at a half dozen, one hand, six in the other, where it's either I have to help with the mortgage or I have to help put them up somewhere else.
0: Sure.
18: How old are they?
2: In their 70s.
18: Okay.
0: So let's put some real numbers around this and let's see what's possible, because I agree with what you're saying. A lot of times the situation with the parents is not just as easy as don't get involved, right?
18: You're involved.
0: You're involved.
18: You're your parents,
2: yeah, no, I'm involved, yeah. 100%.
0: And especially if you do have the money to be involved, let's see if you can be. So we know you've got the settlement for $150. What's your normal income? What do you take home every month?
2: So I bring in about $60,000 right now. It will increase. I'm a therapist, but I'm also in process of licensure. So in a year, year and a half, I'll meet my hours and I will get a substantial, I'll almost double that salary.
18: Way to go, Tori. Thanks for actually helping people.
0: Yeah. Awesome. And do you have any debt?
2: I do not right now.
0: Great.
2: Our debt settlement money paid off my debt.
18: Okay,
0: good. And so after you paid off your debt, now you've got the $150 left, or was that?
2: Correct.
0: Okay.
2: Correct.
0: And do you have, so out of the $150, here's what we must do. we need to set aside 3 to 6 months of expenses. And have you done that yet?
2: I do have some, probably not quite as much, but close.
0: So let's say $25,000. Is that fair?
2: Mm-hmm.
0: Okay. Yes. So mm-hmm. let's set $25,000 away in your emergency fund. That leaves us with $125,000. And then when are you getting married? When's the actual wedding?
2: The end of the year, so December.
0: Okay. And who's paying for the wedding?
2: We are paying for it together. I've taken care of like the smaller things because I make less than he does. Uh-huh. And then he's taking care of the bulk of it. We are having a very, very small wedding.
0: What's the budget?
2: $10,000.
18: Nice, Tori.
2: Courthouse, but
0: $10,000. And you guys are if you have it split equally, or it's kind of like we're just paying for what we can, what portion of that $10,000 do you think will fall on you?
2: Probably, I don't know, 30%.
0: Okay, so are we thinking that that's coming, is the $3,000 coming out of cash flow, or do you think that's coming out of
2: It's coming out of cash flow. I've been paying things as I go.
0: Okay, so wedding is, we don't need to factor that into the...
2: I don't think we need to factor the wedding in.
0: Okay, and how much is his debt?
2: So he has about $70,000 in debt.
0: Okay.
18: What's he going to be doing what's he do for a living?
2: He is a lawyer.
18: A lawyer, okay.
0: Okay, good.
18: And what's his annual salary?
2: Okay. Around $220,000.
18: $220,000.
0: Excellent. I love hearing that. I love that. Okay, so I like the idea. It sounds like you guys are on one page about how you want to handle the money. So let's say you get married at the end of the year. You immediately together pay off the $70,000. From there, what I would think to do is let's start investing some money. Right. Let's start, because I think cash flow wise, you're going to be able to help out your mom. You making the 60, him making 220. I think cash flow wise, you should be able to reach over and do that. Right. Because what's on a month where they really need a bunch of help? How much money is that for you?
2: They probably need, I don't know, about $2,000, $2,500 with medical expenses, et cetera. I'm thinking
18: per month.
2: We have looked at some of their, but yeah, per month.
0: Meanwhile, your take home is going to be somewhere between $17,000, $18,000 before investing.
2: Okay. I will say both of us do have retirement accounts.
18: Okay.
0: Right. And my point is what you can do with the remainder of the settlement, you can either put that towards a down payment on a house. We didn't talk about that. You can plop that into a brokerage account. You can invest that money, because I don't think that you need that specific money per se to help out your parents, because you're not giving them a lump sum. Really what you're doing is saying, mom and dad, I'm agreeing to pad your budget in this way. This is what we can afford to do. And I'm not even saying you have to do the full 2000. I'm just saying that seems to be the amount they need. If you decide 1000 is good and I'm going to put my siblings on the hook for the rest, right? It's up to you to decide what's going to work well for you to discuss it with your soon to be husband too, because this is going to affect him. But do you see what I'm saying? I think you guys are in a wonderful position where if you want to help, you can. And honestly, I think you should.
18: I got the impression they need a bailout though, right? Are they way underwater in their house?
2: They do kind of need a bailout. Yeah.
18: Oh. How much?
2: We are losing the childhood home.
18: How much?
2: It's close to the same amount. I forget the exact numbers, but it's close to the same amount that his debt would be.
0: Oh, 70,000?
2: So I feel like it's a choice of one or the other, yeah.
18: They're that far behind on the mortgage, or that just clears the mortgage completely?
2: That clears everything.
0: Oh.
18: Okay.
0: So that's two different numbers. How far are they behind?
2: I don't know that they're behind yet, but he had been on disability, and so their monthly income is fixing to get cut drastically.
18: Is he going to get Social Security?
2: And that's what's happening. Yes, they do get Social Security.
0: So let's sit down with them this weekend and let's plan out what their budget is. Let's say, okay, we're not behind on the mortgage, or let's find out if they are. Are we behind any payments? That's a piece of homework. Sit down with mom and dad, figure out if they're behind or not, and then do a budget with them, and then figure out what is it realistically that you guys need every month after Social Security, after whatever other money they have coming in, to make things work. Not to pay off their mortgage, but just to keep things going. And then if you have any siblings, you can take that information to your siblings and say, here's what's going on with mom and dad. And then you guys can sit around. And what I would do is I would say, this is none of our responsibilities. We don't have to get involved. But if you would like to, here's what's going on with mom and dad. Here's what me and Bob, your fiance, plan to do. We just want to create some transparency here and go from there.

0: If you want to win with money in 2026, you can't keep living normal. 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Hey guys, Dave Ramsey here. You've heard me talking in your ear for years on your drive to work, around the house, wherever you listen, but there's something different about actually getting together. So we created the Live Like No One Else Cruise. 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And we're not just showing up and doing speeches. We're on board vacationing with you all week. 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
3: Iran could be involved. I'm Lisa Lacera, Fox News. British police continue to examine evidence in the weekend incident near a U.S.-run airbase in England.
4: A 25-year-old dual UK-Iranian national has now been arrested on suspicion of preparation of terrorist acts. The senior national coordinator for counterterrorism policing says, as we've made clear, we're looking at all possible angles, including possible foreign state involvement.
3: Fox's Peter Ducey at the White House. Prime Minister Andy Burnham has said the UK sees strong indications that Iran played a part in the incident, but didn't provide details. A Department of Energy electrical engineer arrested by the FBI on charges of providing support to the Iranian-backed Houthi rebels in Yemen, including buying materials for homemade bombs and drones and traveling to Yemen. The Justice Department says Ashton Hamed El Aboudi of Richland, Washington, is due in court tomorrow. President Trump has begun his campaign push in the run-up to the midterm elections with a stop tonight in Texas in support of Attorney General Ken Paxton, who's running in a tight Senate race against James Tallarico.
5: President Trump touting his trade and tariff agenda.
6: Thanks to our strong tariff policy, this year American exports have surged to the highest level in history, in the history of our country. Our trade deficit with China has plummeted to the lowest level that we've had in 44 years.
5: Telling a crowd at a Peterbilt truck factory north of Dallas, the U.S. has added 60,000 new manufacturing jobs.
3: Fox's Kristen Goodwin, the president now rallying in Durant, Oklahoma. He said during the midterm convention that he would be holding several rallies a week leading up to Election Day. New York Governor Kathy Hochul has appointed a special prosecutor to oversee the investigation of allegations of gang rape of a former Cornell student in 2024. 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
7: WMBD Radio, local news. I'm Lance Prime. The Illinois Supreme Court will not review the case of a Decatur woman, Kelly Nichols. She was found guilty of child pornography and manufacturing the images using her own children. Both her and her husband, Doug, were to be sentenced on November 21st, but an Illinois appellate court vacated the convictions of Kelly Nichols in June. The appellate court ruled that the images and videos used as evidence against Nichols are not considered child pornography under Illinois law. It now goes back to the appellate court on November 4th. The major manufacturing and operations facility of Caterpillar in East Peoria is the global hub for Cat's heavy track-type bulldozers. Caterpillar's corporate headquarters announced Thursday they are expanding to the tune of $1 billion. Caterpillar Incorporated said rising customer demand is why it plans to expand. The first facility will be in Sanford, North Carolina. That's between Charlotte and Raleigh. The Peoria Park District is getting national attention because of how good the parks are. The Commission for Accreditation of Parks and Recreation Agencies are placing it in the top 2% across the United States. Emily Cahill, executive director, says this recognition belongs to our entire Peoria Park District. More news in 30 minutes or as it breaks, and always at WMBDRadio.com.
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9: Showers and thunderstorms are likely through the rest of today with a high near 76. Rain continues tonight with a few thunderstorms possible before midnight and a low around 56. Winds could gust up to 20 miles per hour overnight. Friday will start mostly cloudy before skies gradually clear. It'll be cooler with a high near 66 and north winds gusting up to 20 miles per hour. I'm Caleb Kelch, WMBD Radio News.
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16: Welcome back to the Ramsey's Show here in the Fairwinds Credit Union studio. We're going to go right back to the phone lines because we have Lynette, who's in Battle Creek, Michigan, on the line. Hey, Lynette, John and I are here. How can we help today?
17: Hi, I hope you guys are doing well. I just have a quick question. I am a stay-at-home mom. My husband works two jobs. We have one kid. And I recently got a job on my laptop. I can get $20 an hour. I can work whenever I want. But I'm struggling trying to find a good balance between how much should I be working and how much should I be with my kid. What is a good, like, hourly per week balance?
18: How much debt do you have?
17: We have about $15,500.
18: Okay, $15,500. And what if you combine, I'm making up a number here, if you work 20 hours in a week and your husband's working these two jobs, how long is it going to take you to pay that off?
17: Gosh, it depends. Anywhere from 6 to 12 months. It depends on what his overtime looks like.
18: Okay.
17: We should have about $3,000 paid off within the next week.
18: Wonderful.
16: Oh wow.
17: Yes.
18: So here's Lynette. I how old's your baby?
17: He is 8 months.
18: 8 months. Jade, hit me with a stick if I'm wrong here, but this isn't the season for balance. Baby step two is about doing what you have to do to survive so that you can get you and your husband and this precious little baby's head above water for good.
17: Mm-hmm.
18: And so expect everything to feel chaotic while y'all are essentially like in the old days, 30 years ago, Dave would run around on stage like a gazelle, like you call it gazelle like intensity, because a gazelle is getting chased by a lion and it's running for its life. And so that sort of intensity, which is I'm going to sprint, I'm going to work 20 hours a week, 30 hours, 40. I'm going to work I'm going to be so tired. I don't know what day it is. And my husband's going to be so tired. He didn't know what day it is. And good on him for getting two jobs and working overtime and doing all that also. and we're going to get through this in 5 months or 6 months and be done forever. Right. Mm-hmm. And so I would like your energy pushed that way than trying to find this mythical, Instagram-y nonsense called balance. It just doesn't exist. It's you enter into seasons. And if you and your husband intentionally say, hey, we're heading into a winter season, that means it's going to be uncomfortable. We're going to be cold. We got to wear jackets inside, all that. Then just know spring is coming. Summer's coming. Right. But we're going to enter into winter together. We know we're going to be exhausted. We know we have to be intentional about our marriage. We're going to be holding this baby and just drooling. We're so tired, and it's only going to last 5 months and then we're done.
17: Okay.
18: You get what I'm saying?
17: Yes, I do.
18: And can I tell you this? You're a good mom. Yeah. You're a good mom.
17: I do my best.
18: No. Don't shirk that off. You're a good mom. You're a good
17: mom. Thank
18: you. Like you're trying to make it work all the way around, and I know y'all are figuring out how to do life with a new baby and all that, and you're 8 months out, and it's just like you don't feel like you're winning anywhere. You're a good mom, okay? And if you work really hard and you're not fully present, eyes open, you know, like that's okay. Your baby's going to benefit for the next 17 and a half years because of the peace in your home, because y'all get to decide what y'all do next.
16: Yeah. I think John is totally right, and I'll put even a little semicolon next to that and say, you know, as you're working until your eyes are like spinning like that little emoji when they're just like the little circles going in, you also have the ability, Lynette, to go, because I trust you. If you're calling, you've got some good sense. So I trust you to go, if I hit that point where I'm like, I need to pull back a little bit.
18: Close the laptop. Yeah.
16: You can.
18: Yeah.
16: You are allowed, when you have a life and a family, you're allowed to figure out what your values are in a season. And to John's point, if you go, you know what, we're going to sprint, and we're going to sprint until we can't sprint. And then when we can't sprint, we're going to realign and go, hey, we did that for 3 or 4 months. Let's take a quick breather and then let's get back at it. You're allowed to do that. If you're looking and go, man, my baby's 8 months. I feel like I'm not putting her to bed. I feel like I'm not present. I'm not here. I don't like the way that feels. I'd like to pull back just a little, and that's only going to affect my debt payoff, you know, date by 1 month. Hey, like,
18: yes. Do that all day long.
16: Do that all day long. So, remember when we were in like grammar school and the teacher would say, this is on your honor. Like, you grade your own paper on your honor.
17: Mm-hmm.
16: That's what this is. This is on your honor. I think, you know, you're going to figure out what that line is of, I know I'm doing my best, and that line of, I know I could do a little bit more. Mm-hmm. I think, you know, you're going to know that.
17: I see. Okay. So, no balance. Balance doesn't exist. Work.
18: Yeah, I mean,
16: on your honor.
18: And work and love your husband recklessly and let him love you wildly.
17: Oh, for sure.
18: And,
17: oh, yeah.
18: And also take care of this baby. It's all of it. It's just chaos, right? That's just what it is. It's just chaos.
17: Okay.
18: And like Jade says, keep close attention to how you're feeling, when you start to fall off, when you need to just close the laptop, when you and your husband, here's the thing, do everything intentionally.
16: Yes. Yes.
18: You just don't want it to happen to you. You want to always remain in the driver's seat. And that might mean, hey, it's not that I wish I was playing with on the floor a little bit more. It's I'm running myself into the ground.
16: Yeah.
18: Right. And I've been there. You've been there. We've all been there. And I've got to pull back some. Great. Awesome.
16: Totally.
18: Wait
16: fine.
18: One more month. Take 2 more months to pay this thing off. He's working two jobs, working overtime. Good man on him. Like, man, that's awesome. Just do everything intentionally.
16: Yeah. I agree with that wholeheartedly. The intentional play is what it is, because, and I just want to call this out because I know there's moms listening or even dads listening that are like, hey, what about the truth is when you do have a newborn, you do have this feeling of like, they're only going to be 7 months one time. They're only going to be 8 months old one time. Like, you don't want to miss it.
18: Guilt factory.
16: Yeah. It's a guilt factory. And even if you're not feeling guilt, you're just like, this is important to me. I want to be there. I don't want to miss it. And you're allowed to say that. Just know that when you make those choices, there's always a trade-off, and it can be a positive or negative. It just depends on how you view it. If you've said, this is the most important thing to me, and you stand on business, then just understand the trade-off would be your timeline is going to be longer.
18: Right.
16: And you've said by saying yes to one thing, you've said no, or at least hold on to another thing. And that's, you're an adult. You have the right to do that. Just know what you're saying. And to John's point, be intentional.
18: And it's always been my experience that if I'm entering into a wild season with work, with family, with kids, with financial goals or whatever, like when me and my wife sit down, I remember saying the thing, I'm going to have to miss some games this spring so that I never have to miss a game ever again.
16: And you're like, I will make that. I will take that bet all the time.
18: Yeah, right. Instead of missing a few games every season indefinitely because I've got to balance this, make this payment, go over it, right? So I'm going to miss a lot of games. But I'm going to miss all the practices, and I'll try to come to the games, but I'm going to miss them. So that it's so that I'm going to do it right now so that off to the future.
16: Yeah.
18: Right?
16: And
18: it's all a trait.
16: And being specific about that and being intentional about that to the extent that we're running numbers on it. We're looking at it and saying, okay, what does it mean if I work 20 hours and that feels great for the values I have? What does that mean versus working 40 hours?
18: Versus 30 hours, right?
16: Yes.
18: It's a dollar amount. It's a math problem.
16: This is a money show. So we're telling you, actually run out the numbers. Don't just guess and say, I'll feel better. And if I do it like this, that's fine. We don't need to guess. We have too many calculators and too many things at our phone, you know, at our fingertips that we can actually run the numbers and decide, how do we feel about this? Does this feel all right? If not, that's taking too long. Now let's readjust and look at that again. So that's all you have to do. Be intentional.
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16: 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Yeah, click the link in the description if you're listening on podcast or YouTube. All righty, let's go to Don in San Francisco, California. Hey, Don, what's up?
1: Hi, how's it going? I appreciate you guys having me on.
16: Yeah, no problem.
1: I was hoping to talk through a vehicle decision. I'm looking at purchasing a new car, and my biggest concern is just making sure I'm not creeping into the lifestyle inflation. Because it's a big purchase, big purchase I've made, so
16: yeah.
1: Wanted to hopefully talk it through.
16: I love that. What are you thinking about getting?
1: Well, originally, this is where the lifestyle inflation comes in. Originally, I was looking at like a RAV4, 4Runner vibe, used 2015, you know, 100,000 miles on it. And that price was pretty similar to Model Y, so now it's kind of set on a used 2023 Model Y, which is running about like 30 to 35.
16: Okay.
18: That's like all three of the cars you named are great cars.
1: And that's what we were looking for.
18: They're three different lifestyles, right? You know what I mean?
1: Totally.
18: Like you'd be like a 4Runner like bro out in the woods, or a yeah. RAV4 fam, or like, nah, we're going to be like the Campbells. We're going to just cruise around in the Model Y. So yeah, all three of those are great cars.
16: So I'm guessing you have the cash saved, or tell me where you are financially.
1: Yeah, so cash is saved. Have it in a high yield right now. And originally we were looking at a budget of like 20K and for, you know, a full self-driving car, still all-wheel drive, still can go camping in it, still can throw the surfboards on top. It kind of seemed like a no-brainer. From a long-term perspective, like we're young in our careers, we want to have kids at some point. It could be a family car, that type of thing.
16: Okay.
18: It sounds like you're struggling with with identity here. What, if you got the money for it and you don't owe anybody any money and it's not more than half of you and your spouse's take home income, which doesn't sound like it is. Like, what are you really wrestling with? Just that's a lot of money to spend on a thing.
1: Exactly. Yeah. I was raised very frugally, and I took it from my dad really well. He raised us amazingly. He did really well. He came from, you know, poor Italian immigrants, but he did really well. And that frugalness, I think, passed on to me the most out of my brothers. And like, I've been renting my dad's Chevy Volt, and I'm like super cautious about how much electricity I use. I don't use the AC in the car because it's too... Mm. It uses too much gas, like that type of thing.
16: No, we need to set you free a little bit.
1: For some reason, exactly.
18: Yeah. So, how much money do you and your spouse make together?
1: Together, about 300, probably.
18: Stop it!
1: I'm in sales, so it's
18: plus. Stop it, Dawn. 300K.
1: We've been working for 3 years. She's been working for 1 year.
16: Mm-hmm.
1: So, like, new to the whole money thing.
16: How old are you guys?
1: I'm 25. She's 24.
16: Okay. So it's one thing to say, hey, I have these habits from, you know, growing up. And I get it. Sometimes we find ourselves doing things that I'm like, man, am I doing this because I want to do this and I believe in doing this, or am I just doing it because I have the habit of doing it from my parents' home, right? Like, I think we've all run into those moments. Mm-hmm. My question is, Is it more about that, or is it more about a fear of I'm going to mess this all up?
1: I think it's that. Yeah, especially our goals that we have and, like,

0: truthfully, like, spend some time. I don't know if you take quiet time or journal time, but take some time and truly write out what it is that you're afraid that you're going to do. If I buy this car, what am I afraid that's going to happen? If we make that purchase, what do I think? And challenge yourself to be specific, because when it's kind of just ambiguous, I kind of find, John, that those types of fears, they don't really have any legs to it. If it's just like, I'm afraid I'm going to mess everything up. If you really stop and do the math, you're like, no, I'm not. Right. But the ones that are very specific, I'm afraid if I use $30,000 for this car, we won't have enough in our emergency fund. Well, that makes sense. So let's test it. Now we can actually test it against something and see if it's concrete, like if it's a concrete fear. And so for you, what I would really hate is for you to work so hard and have such a blessing of your income in front of you and never truly be able to enjoy it. Wouldn't that suck?
1: Mm-hmm.
0: So let's take the time and kind of do the work behind this and say, you know what, let me just see, let me write down the things, get my wife with me, and let's test it and let's put some facts. John, this is your thing, facts are your friends. Yeah. So let's put some facts to it and go, gosh, if I spend this $30,000, run the numbers and see how is it going to affect your retirement. I can tell you just by looking, it's not. If you guys are investing 15%, and pretty soon you pay off your mortgage, which you will because you make a lot of money, and then you keep investing more and more, you're going to have millions of dollars. Can we agree with that?
1: Yeah. So, I mean, especially we've already saved like $150 this year.
0: Yes. Yeah, yeah. And so if you look at this, and here's the part that I always want you to remember this forever. If you look and you say, hey, for us, we're going to have $8 million if we keep going this route, you have to tell yourself that it's okay to do things that aren't going to continue to invest in that. It's okay to go on a trip. That's not an investment. It's okay to buy a car. That's not an investment. I'm okay with the $8 million, or I'm okay with the $3 million, right?
2: And Don, yeah. Let me tell you this. I don't want to make this call about me, but I grew up in the home of a policeman who then became a minister, and money was really tight for us growing up. And he grew up in the home of a man who was in the Great Depression who straightened nails out. Like my grandfather passed away, there was coffee cans full of nails. Before I came to Ramsey, when I was working in education and universities, I recognized that I was in different rooms and different positions financially than how I grew up and how even my grandfather was. And I realized I had developed an identity that those kind of people buy cars. Those kind of people buy those kind of shoes. You get what I'm saying? And it can be mm-hmm. jarring to your identity when you realize, oh, maybe I'm those people too. And it really caused me to back down because I realized I developed a bias against people. I was judging people, not even thinking about it. And a gift that Dave gave me in just personally behind closed doors, because of his background, right? He grew up where money was really, really tight, and he lost everything, and then he's built himself back up, is to pay close attention to ratios. So if you made $30,000 a year, a $30,000 car is 100%, right? If you make $300,000 a year and you buy a $30,000 car, it's 10%, right? And so it's the same as if you made $30,000 bucks and you bought a $3,000 car. It's just it's leaning up against those ratios. And making sure you're staying, like Jade said, you're staying with your values. You give a lot, you save a lot, right? Leaning on those ratios has helped me tremendously, and it's really caused me to transform how I judge the rest of the world. You get what I'm saying?
1: Yeah, I do.
2: I'm responsible for my identity. Me and my wife are responsible for who we are going to be as a couple, as a family, and that's how we navigate the world. Other people don't get a vote.
0: And so I'm going to give you some homework. Don, your homework is to do what John and I are saying. Write down those fears and challenge them. And then I want you to get on the RamseySolutions.com, and I want you to pull up our retirement calculator. I have it here. I put in your numbers. I think I heard you said you were 25. And so from age 25 to age 65, I think I heard you say you already have $150,000 saved. Let's say if you started saving 15% of your income, you're making $300,000, 15% is about $3,700 a month. If you do that at an average annualized rate of 10%, which is what the stock market has done, S&P 500 has done that the last 30 years, my friend, $31 million is what you have waiting for you. Can we agree that that's enough for you to buy?
2: That's if you don't get a raise.
0: That's if you never get a raise.
2: You're good.
3: Listen, guys, I've heard just about every excuse for why folks

0: Folks think they can't get ahead with money. It's the government. It's the price of eggs. It's where I live. You name it, I've heard it. So let's go ahead and settle this right now. You get the final say on what happens with your money. That's why you have to start telling your money where to go so you can stop wondering where it went. There's no way around it. 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
1: 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Me and Phil will be there from 5:30 to 9, and we will do this. We're going to talk with Brian Fox Ellis at 8:40. He's doing his thing, as he always does every year at Springdale. 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
3: Fox News, I'm Tom Rigotti. President Trump is urging voters to keep Republicans in control of Congress this November. Today, he campaigned for Texas Senate candidate Ken Paxton, who's in a tight race with Democrat James Tallarico at a Peterbilt truck factory in Denton.
4: Heavy truck shipments have hit an all-time high, the highest in the history of our country under the Trump administration. So America, trucking is back.
3: But diesel fuel remains near record highs. A possible Iranian link into a thwarted attack on a British airbase used by the U.S., Fox's Peter Ducey reports.
5: A 25-year-old dual UK-Iranian national has now been arrested on suspicion of preparation of terrorist acts.
3: New York Governor Kathy Hochul has appointed a special prosecutor to oversee an investigation into a woman's allegations that she was gang-raped at a Cornell University fraternity house. 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
6: WMBD Radio, local news. I'm Lance Pry. Two teenagers sharing an electric bicycle were injured Wednesday morning after being hit by a vehicle in Urbana. Urbana police officers were called to a crash in the 300 block of East Main Street at 7:30. Police said the vehicle that hit them was turning from southbound Vine Street onto eastbound Main Street. Both teens were rushed to the hospital. Of the two unnamed teens, one is in stable condition, the other in critical condition as of Thursday afternoon. The Urbana Police Department said in a statement, the investigation is ongoing and the driver of the vehicle has not been cited for any moving violations. A new road construction project in Peoria is currently in its design stage. It will improve Sheridan Road from Keller Parkway to Giles Lane. $4.8 million has already been budgeted for several years. The goal is to add a shared center lane for turning vehicles, sidewalks, and water drainage. Andrea Klopfenstein on 25 News Now is the Deputy Director for Public Works.
7: So this project actually started as a drainage project. There's some very narrow, shallow ditches, so the water doesn't drain very well, and then it's flat so that the water can't get out.
6: More news coming up in 30 minutes or as it breaks. And always at WMBDRadio.com.
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9: Showers and thunderstorms are likely through the rest of today, with a high near 76. Rain continues tonight with a few thunderstorms possible before midnight and a low around 56. Winds could gust up to 20 miles per hour overnight. Friday will start mostly cloudy before skies gradually clear. It'll be cooler with a high near 66 and north winds gusting up to 20 miles per hour. I'm Caleb Kelch, WMBD Radio News.
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1: All right, today's question comes from Andrea in Washington. Andrea writes, how should fun money work in marriage? My husband and I each get $400 a month to spend guilt-free. I think unused money should go toward our shared goals, but he wants to save his for bigger purchases. Ooh, so it's not guilt-free. Is it okay for fun money to accumulate for one spouse to spend without the other's agreement, or should larger purchases be a joint decision?
0: I would love to us to answer at the same time because I want to know if we think the same thing or not. Okay, so is it okay for fun money to accumulate to spend for larger purchases, or should it go on? That's the question.
1: All right, we're going to answer on three.
0: Can it accumulate?
1: One, two, three, yes.
0: Okay. Whew.
1: Same team. 100%. Here's the thing. I've worked at multiple places where the budget cycle was whatever you don't spend in your budget. And I, when I was working at universities, I had jillions of different budgets from all over the place that I was managing.
0: Uh-huh.
1: Whatever you didn't spend, there was a great chance it was going to get taken.
0: Oh, you don't use it, you lose it?
1: That's right. So at the end of the year, they're going to say, oh, your department didn't need this much money, so we're going to take it. So the incentive was spend every penny, which is a terrible fiscal strategy.
0: Oh, you're like desperate.
1: Right. And so it doesn't promote management. It doesn't promote stewardship. It promotes spend, spend, spend. And so I love the idea that there's an incentive to get something down the road. And by the way, Andrea, I want you to be careful, and Jade, again, hit me with a stick if I'm wrong. You're conflating two things here. One is, should we each be able to spend our own fun money as however we want? Because that's how we set it up, right? We get to make the rules in our house, and we made up this rule.
0: Yeah.
1: You spend your $400, I'll spend my $400. Or, and this is where you conflate it, should larger purchases be a joint decision? That's where I think you're double dipping here. If he wants to put $400 in an account for a year and save up 12 times four, right?
0: And buy a Ninja Turtles costume?
1: If buy a Ninja Turtles costume. I was thinking new guitar, but whatever. You do you, Jay.
0: that's what my husband did. He bought like a real replica from the movie in the 90s that we all liked.
1: Anyway. Do whatever you want to do. But yeah, like, and then y'all want to save for a car or a couch, or y'all want to have a boat for the family on the weekends. Those are two different conversations to me.
0: Yes, I agree.
1: So save up. Yes, encourage him to save up his money. That's his. I hate that language, but like the fun money that he's been allocated. Yes, save it up, man.
0: Yes, and can we? I think you and I briefly had this conversation on another episode, but I want to bring it up again. I think, and for women too, but specifically, Sam and I had this exact conversation one time. I had not thought about, I'm a spender, so I'm like, I rarely hold money over from one month to another.
1: I do approximately zero times.
0: But my husband one day, he was like, I finally saved up my fun money long enough to buy, because like I said, he had his eye on this Ninja Turtles thing. Well, anyway, and he looked at me, he was like, yeah, it costs X amount of dollars. And I was like, that's so fun. Like, I'm glad you did that. And he was like, really? I thought you were going to think it was stupid. And how could I spend that money? I'm like, it's your money. It's your fun money.
1: Yep.
0: And that was when we realized, oh, like, yeah, saving it up is a great thing to do. And I had never thought to even do that. So I learned my lesson. I was like, okay, this is how you get what you really want. But it points to a bigger conversation. I love that you pointed this out. And this is not really a money thing. This is just kind of a relational thing. But I feel like so much of what guys are doing, it's career driven. It's gotta be about money. It's gotta be about career. It's gotta be about providing. It's gotta be about this or that. Man, I love to see a guy spend money on a hobby and just do something because they enjoy doing it.
1: Yes.
0: It pours back into them, and you need to let them do that sometimes.
1: Not only let them, but I've talked about on the show, like, I spend a lot of time over at the local comedy club over here down the street. And somebody asked my wife, like, does it bother you? He goes down there once a week. And she's like, no, because I get a better version of him. He's out there playing with his friends. He's telling jokes that I'm glad he's not telling here. He's laughing. He's being goofy with his buddies. And I get a better husband when he gets home.
0: Yes.
1: And so there's oftentimes I'm like, no, I'm going to stay home tonight. And she's like, No.
0: Go out.
1: Yeah, go do your thing. Go play music with your friends.
0: Yes.
1: Go,
0: and
1: man,
0: don't tie it back to
1: that encouragement.
0: Yes, don't tie that back to it. That's like if she said, oh, you're going out to do comedy, but make sure if you better be getting a paycheck to bring up, right?
1: Yeah.
0: Now
1: yeah,
0: it's
1: yeah.
0: not fun anymore.
1: Now I'm working.
0: Yeah, now you're working. And so it's the same thing with this funny meal, like this fun money. Don't tie it back to the goals and what we have to be doing, because if you've allotted it there, that means you have it to allot. It's just there for fun. And that goes for her too.
1: And
0: like, she's got to be able to do things that build her back up.
1: Right. And Andrea, if you're mad that you like to burn through your money like Jade and I do, and your husband is disciplined like Jade's husband and my wife are, you can change. You can start saving your money or just keep enjoying it month by month. That's awesome. But no, I'm full support of him saving up his $400. Yeah. Save it up for 30 years and go buy a jet. I don't know what the math on that is, but like save your money up, man.
0: Okay, so then the next question comes is, let's pretend he does save it up for a long time. Let's say he saves it up and he's got like $6,000 or $7,000. Should she know, like be privy to the amount of money that he has, like where it is, all that kind of stuff? Because I do feel like there should maintain a level of transparency. Like, Sam and I are just the type of couple, he's going to say to me, man, I saved up my fun money. I got $3,000. I'm going to be like, wow, you have $3,000. Like, that's the way we are.
1: All of ours is in the same account. So, like, if you're squirreling away in your own secret.
0: He puts it in, like, a gun safe.
1: Secret fun money account.
0: Yeah.
1: Oh, he takes it in cash.
0: Yeah.
1: Whatever. Yeah, I mean, I can put my thumb on the safe and count it myself,
0: I suppose. But,
1: yeah,
0: I think there is, to her point, probably a level where you still want transparency, because I also want to know that person's not stocking up money for like gambling or like that's like nefarious. Not, but
1: also you trust Sam enough, and I trust my wife enough, and she trusts me enough that if I saved fun money for 7 months and I had X thousand dollars and suddenly there was an emergency in our home and we needed that money, of course I'm grabbing that.
0: Yeah.
1: Right? I'm not going to be like, nope, that's my guitar fund.
0: For sure.
1: Like, we can super glue the kids' teeth back in. That's my play money. Like, of course I would.
0: Yeah, there's a point that, yeah.
1: And so, like, but yeah, Andrea, I love the idea of you not scorekeeping and instead of just flipping this whole thing over and celebrating the crap out of your husband. I love this. Yeah,
0: it's a very, very good thing. So fun money, let's just review the teaching here. Fun money is a part of the budget. Generally, after baby step two, after baby step three. If you're in baby step two, baby step three, no fun. The point is, we want you to cut back your budget as much as you can so that you can put that money towards debt. But one of the great things about paying off your debt and accomplishing 3 to 6 months of expenses is now there's margin back in your life for some of the things that you enjoy. Fun money is a huge thing, guys, and there's no set number amount that we say it's this percent or it's that percent. Again, it's one of those things.
1: Y'all get to decide.
0: You're
1: on
0: your honor. Yeah, you're on your honor. Please, for the love of God, don't call it allowance. We hate that word.
1: Yeah.
0: It is not an allowance. It is fun money. Put your name on the budget next to the money. Bob's money. Sarah's money. That's all it is.
1: And by the way, nothing ruins fun like somebody being like, I can't believe
0: you spent that
1: on your hair or a massage or a guitar. Like, dude,
0: hush.
1: Let the people you love have the things they love.
0: Yep.
1: My wife doesn't understand half the things I love, but she loves that I love things, right?
0: Yeah.
1: And vice versa.
0: Yep.
1: Like, I love that she loves the things she loves so much. I don't get most of them, but I love that she's into them that much.
0: Yes.
1: And I'm going to celebrate that.
0: And don't you think that the fun money amounts should be the same for both spouses?
1: No.
0: You don't?
1: Husband gets double.
0: Oh. Yeah,
1: of course.
0: Huh. Okay, I was about to say, you said hit you with a stick.
1: I'm
0: going to reach for my stick.
1: Oh, of course.
0: Yeah, I think that it should be.
1: Divide it up, man.
0: Yeah, it should be equal, not based on who earns what, because that would be detrimental to your health.
1: No. Y'all both earn the combination of what comes in that thing.
0: That's right.

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7: Well, we always love when you guys interact with the comments every once in a while.
8: Do we? Do we always love it?
7: I mean, I'll slide in there every once in a while and see what folks are saying.
8: Oh, out of your mind.
7: Here's the thing. If you're going to comment, try to be on the right side of history here and tell us the good things. Nothing mad, nothing ugly. But if you love the episode, the whole point is if you like what you hear, get in the comments, talk about it. If you have questions, pop those in there. We do look at them from time to time. When I say we, I'm talking about us. There's always folks on the team who are looking at those things. And so, you know, let us know if there's an episode that you'd like particularly. Share it with someone. The whole point is interact with the show. That's what we're trying to tell you to do. Share an episode, like, subscribe, follow, comment, all of that good stuff. It's good for what's good for the goose is good for the gander.
8: I don't even know what that means.
7: Me neither, but I'm going to rock with it. And we're going to go to Phil, who's in New York City, New York. Hey, Phil. How you doing?
9: Hi, guys. First-time caller, long-time listener. Thanks for taking my call.
8: Dude, glad you're here, brother.
9: If if I just start with the question, it's not going to make any sense. So I would just like to give a little bit of context, and hopefully that'll help you guys with some guidance.
10: Perfect.
9: So I've spent the majority of my adult life trying to create the best possible version of myself for a family that I plan to have but don't have yet. And I'm about 10 months away from graduating school and an entirely different career from what I originally had. And I'm having a really hard time wrapping my head around what my life looks like after I graduate when I can't seem to find a significant other to share these accomplishments with. So I guess my question for the purpose of this phone call is, how can I stop feeling like I'm running out of time? And how can I shift my sense of purpose or rewire my brain towards enjoying a life after I graduate for myself rather than for a family that I hope to have one day, but it doesn't seem like it's happening anytime soon.
8: Man, can I just, I just want to celebrate you for even asking this question, because I talk to tons of men online and behind closed doors, and like, this is haunting people. And so you having the courage to just put it out on the table is impressive, brother. Okay. How old are you?
9: I am 27.
8: 27. And tell me about this, and I'm doing this for a reason. Tell me about the picture you had in your mind of Phil at 28. What did it look like?
9: Ideally, it would have been I would be in a career that I actually like and enjoy, that's fulfilling. There's a lot of room for growth. It comes with enough money to provide a comfortable life for both myself and a family. So ideally by 28, I would have liked to have been engaged and or married and, you know, start working towards buying the house and having the children and all that good stuff.
8: Okay. And tell me about this career change you're making. It sounds like you went to school and started a career and realized you didn't like it. And so then you went and got re-educated, retrained to do something else.
9: So quite the contrary.
8: Okay.
9: I came from a single father household, and he had never graduated high school. So as far as what I would be doing after high school, there was like minimal guidance. So I just went right to work out of school.
8: Okay.
9: Kind of leveled up, learned a little bit of different things, became a truck driver. And then at 23 decided that it wasn't for me. So I got a local driving job that was willing to work with a college schedule. And over the last 4 years, I've kind of just been paying to go to school, got an associate's degree, which opened up the door for X-ray school, and I'm about 10 months away from finishing that up.
8: Outstanding. Excellent, brother. So it sounds like the path forward for you, A, is to stay on the path that you're on. You're doing great work, man. I hear me say I'm proud of you. Hear me say
9: I
8: would
9: –
8: the job I have right now, this is going to sound bananas. The job I have right now did not exist when I was 27. There was no such thing. Dave was doing a radio show. There was no such thing as podcast or YouTube. Didn't exist. Okay? So you're not behind the eight ball in any shape, form, or fashion. I know it might feel like that, but you're not. Okay? And I know it's easy for me to say, and that's not going to change the way you feel. I just want to give you some data, okay? Some facts.
9: Okay.
8: You're doing bro, you are one of those men that, like, I want to shake your hand because you're changing your family tree. You took the lessons of hard work from your father. You went to work straight out of high school. And then you've done nothing but continue to move up, improve yourself, work hard. And that's impressive. Okay. I also think, many of us, young men, old men, we were not taught how to grieve. And what I mean by that is, you had a picture for how your life was going to be at 28, 27, and that picture's not going to come true. And it's right to have a season of being down about it. And I know all the Instagram things say, you got to crush it and forget your feelings. No, that's stupid. That's a recipe for rage and adult male temper tantrums. So I want to give you permission to be bummed out that you haven't found that person yet. Okay.
9: Okay.
8: It's all good. And part of the words emotional maturity are having huge feelings, being sad, being frustrated, being heartbroken, and getting up the next day and going to do the next right thing. Okay? So it's both and. Now, can I challenge you on something?
9: Yeah, absolutely.
8: And I'm saying this because I just finished a two and a half year project on answering the question, is marriage still worth it? And if it is, how do you do it? Right. And that meant I sat with experts. That meant I was looking at the dating market. I was looking at all the data across tons of different fields. Here's what I want you to do. I want you to continue and finish this degree, and I want you to go get a great job as an X-ray guy and radiologist or whatever it is, and do that with excellence. And I want you to commit to only being in your apartment to sleep. I want you to join leagues. Okay. I want you to put yourself out there where you can meet people, where you can engage in people, you can have human experiences with people, you can laugh, you can listen to the same music, you can catch somebody's eye across the room, you can say, hi, my name is so-and-so, and I think you're pretty, right? I want you to put yourself out in the world because I think I don't think this, the data says this, the single most important decision you make is going to be who you marry. And so I'm going to make that,
9: agree with that.
8: I'm going to make that my chief investment, right? And the only way to do that is put yourself out there. So go be busy.
9: I would totally.
8: You got what I'm saying?
9: Totally agree with that. Yeah, absolutely. It's just, a lot. There's only so much time in a day. And
8: totally.
9: I joke that there's not enough time in a day. And it's just, I guess.
8: And you're in the grind right now.
9: There's plenty of fish in the sea, but I'm in the period where I'm kind of in my own pond, just making sure I'm, in the right frame of life before I enter that, as you would say, season of life.
8: Yeah, but here's the thing, dude. I'm 17 different versions of away from who I was at 27. So you trying to like create this marbleized like statue of yourself, this perfect version of yourself, so then you can go be married. Man, meet somebody and grow together. And I'm telling you, I think you're worth a catch. Jade, you can disagree with me. I think data tells me is that guys who are graduating, guys who have job prospects, guys who are good men, who treat women with dignity and respect, who are kind, that those are the folks that are good catches. Now you've solved all of those things. That's who you are. Now you got to go put yourself in a position. You got to get out of your own pond. And that means you're going to be tired. That means you're going to be annoyed. That means you're going to experience rejection. And it's going to be worth it.
9: Okay.
8: Is that fair? Jade, I ball hogged this whole call.
7: No,
8: what do you think?
7: I think that it was yours to ball hog. I think that you could uniquely speak to his experience, and I think that what you said is right on.
8: I'm team Phil, man.
7: I am too. I think, Phil, you're probably a fabulous catch. You clearly, you care about what's going on, and you're locked in to yourself, and you're locked into how you're feeling, and you're locked into what you want to create. And I think that that's half the battle for a lot of folks, is being really intentional about what they want their life to look like.
9: I appreciate that. I look up to you and the entire Ramsey team. So that's why I was like, you know what? I think I'm at a point in my life where it's worth having a phone call.
8: Yeah. Well, if nothing else, hang up this phone encouraged that Jade and I see not only a good man, but we see a great man.
7: Yeah.
8: And we see a man with a lot of potential. And don't rob your future spouse from yourself because you sat in your apartment. Get out there, join some leagues, join some chess clubs or whatever. Go join a local church. Go do whatever you got to do to put yourself in position to meet real. Get off the apps.
7: Yes.
8: Meet real people in real life. And you're a catch, brother.
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13: Hello, Durant, and hello to Oklahoma.
12: President Trump back in campaign mode now in a deep red state.
13: And they say, why are you going to Oklahoma? I said, you know why? Because I won Oklahoma all three times with the highest vote total ever recorded in the state's history. We got the most votes ever in the state history. All three times.
12: The president said he wanted to travel there to thank voters. Earlier, he was in Denton, Texas, lending support for Attorney General Ken Paxton, who's in a tight campaign against Democrat James Tallarico for Senate. Earlier, the president said that Iran would be hit very hard if it's found to play a role in the attempt by the co-pilot of a Dubai jet to down the plane with more than 180 people on board bound for Tel Aviv. The co-pilot attacked the captain with an axe. Some of the passengers stormed the cockpit and subdued him as a reserve crew took over flying the plane. The man accused of planting pipe bombs outside Republican and Democratic National Committee headquarters the night before the Capitol riot has pleaded not guilty to new charges.
14: Federal prosecutors have now charged Brian Cole Jr. with eight counts, doubling the initial charges to cover accusations he planted pipe bombs at two locations, the RNC and DNC. He pleaded not guilty in court before a federal judge in D.C. Cole's attorneys say he did not do this, that he is autistic, and that FBI agents forced a confession. Cole, who is 30, was arrested at his parents' home in Virginia last December.
12: Fox's Jessica Rosenthal. His attorneys are also representing former reporters who claim a former Capitol Police officer planted the bombs after they conducted video analysis. She is suing the reporters for defamation. She was cleared of wrongdoing by the FBI. A special prosecutor has been appointed by New York Governor Kathy Hochul to oversee an investigation into a woman's allegation she was gang raped at a Cornell University House in 2024. 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
5: WMBD Radio, local news. I'm Lance Pry. Power company Ameren Illinois is dropping power rates in October to 10.4 cents per kilowatt hour for the first 800 hours in the billing cycle. That's a drop of roughly 8% over the summer rates. The rates in October this year will be 24% higher than in October a year ago. Bradley University is mourning the loss of one of their most beloved figures, Joe Napoli Sr. He was a Bradley Athletics Hall of Famer and former Bradley Braves baseball standout in the late 1950s into 1960. Joe was a big supporter of Bradley University and the Peoria community. Vice President of Intercollegiate Athletics, Dr. Chris Reynolds, said Napoli's loyalty to Bradley and the relationships he built across generations will be remembered for years to come. The town of Normal has named its 2027 Citizen of the Year this week. The 21st annual appreciation reception took place at Heartland Community College Tuesday night. Terry Rayburn, owner of Rayburn's Place Gifts and Gab, was named the winner. Rayburn fixed up the Route 66 tourist destination known as Sprague's Super Service. She sold it back to the town in 2011 and it became a local landmark. Over the summer, people from 25 different countries stopped by Sprague Super Service and enjoyed the Route 66 hoopla. More news in 30 minutes or as it breaks, and always at WMBDRadio.com.
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16: The 25 News First Alert forecast calls for showers to continue through tonight as a cold front moves through central Illinois. Now, temperatures will fall through the 60s this evening, with cooler and drier air settling in on Friday. Expect highs in the upper 60s. However, we'll stay dry and seasonably cool, especially as we kick off the weekend before temperatures warm back into the mid-70s on Sunday. I'm First Alert meteorologist Kimberly Gomez for WMBD Radio.
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28: All 9 Merlin engines on the first stage at maximum thrust of 1.7 million pounds. We heard a good call. The propulsion is nominal or as expected. The spacecraft will also begin to pitch downrange, meaning it's turning slightly horizontally from what you saw at liftoff to help build speed. T plus 40 seconds into Crew 13's mission on board.
27: Stage 1 throttle down.
28: Of Dragon and Falcon 9. And we did hear that call out for Stage 1 throttle down. That is in preparation for Max-Q coming up here in a few seconds.
27: Max-Q.
28: And there's that call out for Max-Q. That's the largest structural load that the vehicle sees on ascent, and the crew and Falcon 9 have passed through it.
27: Sonic.
29: Bravo.
28: That call.
27: Copy, 1 Bravo.
28: That call coming from inside the spacecraft, 1 Bravo, meaning we are in the second and final abort mode for the first stage, but we are continuing to get good performance. The crew is pulling over 2 Gs, you can see in the bottom right of your screen. MVAC chill is how we performed the engine chill for the first stage before liftoff, very similar for the second stage. And then we'll have MECO, or main engine cutoff, where the 9 engines on the first stage will cut off ahead of the first and second stages, separating from one another. Then that single Merlin vacuum engine on the second stage will ignite and continue to carry Crew 13 to orbit while the first stage begins its journey back to Earth.
27: Stage 1, throttle down.
28: The 9 Merlin 1D engines are beginning to throttle down and standing by for MECO, our main engine cutoff.
25: We have to start off the day with something positive. No, keep it going.
28: Liam mentioned MECO stage separation.
25: SpaceX, a rocket. America being awesome right now.
28: As well as the boost back burn for the first stage making its way back.
25: It's just us, America, launching more stuff into space. What up? What's good, world?
29: Stage 2 Alpha.
28: Stage separation.
27: Copy, 2 Alpha.
25: I just want to be in the control room, be like, copy that. We have a chill impact, a chill, what do they say? Chill impact. I'm going to start calling my any fender bender I have in the future is going to be a chill impact.
28: Not only verbally, but also
25: wait, is that a woman driver? No, it's a chill impact, yo.
28: Floating away from Dragon.
25: This is totally how to do it.
28: Engine, the second stage engine has
25: that works. You guys know that works. It sounds way better.
28: Toward the International Space Station.
25: Those were this is really cool to watch. You know, I feel like back in the day, this would have way more attention on it.
0: Yeah.
25: Right? I don't mean to be like, what's wrong with you? But I just feel like, wouldn't that have way more attention on it? What happened that we're not as fascinated with the space race anymore? Or am I being a little mean in saying that? I mean, I'm not trying to be mean, but you know what I mean? Am I...
0: No, I think it's fair.
25: Missing it.
0: No, I think it's fair.
25: Because I just remember when I was a kid, we did the pennies for the Statue of Liberty. Remember that?
0: Oh, yeah.
25: And then we also did, what else am I thinking? Whenever anything space happened, the best thing in the world as a kid was watching your teacher wheel the TV cart into the classroom. Everybody in my audience who's Gen X just went, oh, yeah, it's the TV cart. Because what did you do? You got comfortable, you nestled down in your seat a little bit because you knew nap time. It's going to be glorious. Actually, I watched because I was a nerd, but that's SpaceX. Kudos, because that's pretty cool. I feel like I need to do more in my life now. Like, I fix just simple things around the house, and I'm like, I'm ingenious. Like, if I like, you know, fill a nail hole with, like, putty, I'm like, I'm a carpenter. I'm carpentering now. That's how I look at things. I told my husband the other day, as we're watching the SpaceX stuff, I said, I watched a show on construction, which I'm not allowed to do anymore. My husband changes the channel because I'm like, that table saw looks fun to operate. Look at it. It just goes down. Rah, rah. I feel like I could do this stuff. And he looked at me with a mix of fear and wonder and was like, no. And that was it. And then changed the channel. So I'm not allowed to watch, because he used to watch How It Works all the time. Now I'm not allowed to watch it with him because I get ideas, he says. Welcome to the radio program. Dana Lash with you. We are at the top of this first hour. I just wanted to suck up the last of the little bit of happiness that we have right there. With I'm so reticent to go to the next topic. I just want to hug onto that SpaceX. Can I just get 5 seconds more of the SpaceX rocket before we move on to the next thing? Because this is going to be a bumpy show. Look at it. It's American technology. I don't even know what those numbers mean at the bottom, but I need that on my car. I need that on my display. What is this? Hell if I know. Let's go faster. Yay! All right. So, we have an issue in Tennessee. So, oh, my word. So the, how do I start this? If you get the Substack, you notice that I last night wrote about, got a piece about Krista Pike. Krista Pike, as I told you yesterday, is scheduled to be the first woman executed in, what, 200 years?
0: Yep.
25: Is that's everywhere, correct?
0: I think so.
25: Can I just say, that's nuts to me, because bitches be crazy, all right? I'm sorry, dudes, but I feel like there's a lot more women I'd like dead. I'm just saying. You know, that are bad. I mean, bad. Like, convicted. Come on. Don't be like that. It's Thursday. Don't be like that. But I do find it fascinating how right after you had the Lindsey Clancy thing, and then now you have this, and it's like the women of the world are going, that's so mean. Think of all women. So Krista Pike, I'm going to set the stage, and then this woman, let me just give you the latest, and then we're going to set the stage. I'm taking issue with the words that are being used right now in the press. They gave her what they say is two doses of lethal injection. I question whether it's a lethal injection. It's phenobarbital, which is what they give my dogs when I had both of my dogs that we did hospice care with, and they were literally, we did not want the last day of their lives to be the worst. We finally had to euthanize both of them because they had brain tumors, and Louie had seizures to the point where he was having a seizure literally every other minute, and it was horrible. So we had to euthanize them. And that's what they deliver before they did. It was they. My veterinarian used a two-step protocol. Tennessee has one. Explain this to me. Phenobarbital is what they gave my dogs before they administered the other stuff. So they gave her two, what they said is two doses of lethal injection. And then chick was still living, breathing and snoring. So she's in the hospital now getting treatment, life-saving treatment. She still has a death warrant on her. That's still applicable. So what I want to do is I don't do true crime, and you guys know that. I don't do the mommy sleuth stuff because I would rather choke to death on a sock than have to do that. Just being honest. I just, not my jam. You know what I mean? Not my jam. But the reason that this is, I feel like, different is because it is also another marker in this weird social hysteria that we're having, where we feel like women deserve clemency just because they're women, and somehow they get an excuse. And this is what the feminists are arguing. Somehow they get an excuse for doing murderous things because women, hormones. Guys aren't helping our case. So we're going to get into all of that, because that's why I'm covering this. So to start with, she was set to be executed yesterday at 11 a.m. Central. Now, why was she set to be executed yesterday at 11 a.m. Central? If you're not a subscriber, a chapter and verse, you don't know. My subscribers know. She was convicted of a horrific crime back in 1995 and sentenced to death. So let me start the story with her victim. Krista Pike's victim, who is the most important person in this whole story, 19-year-old Colleen Slemmer. Colleen Slemmer, Krista Pike, and two other individuals were all, after high school, they were working at what they called Job Corps. And they all stayed on this Job Corps campus. Krista Pike was 18 years old. Her boyfriend at the time, Tatterell Shipp, had just turned 17, actually 2 weeks. I think it was 2 weeks before the crime. And Shadola Peterson was 18. Pike somehow got it into her head that Colleen Slemmer was after her boyfriend, Tatterell Shipp, right? She was jealous of her. And so as a result, they lured her into the woods with the promise of, we're going to go to the music store, and then we're going to go to the park where we have some marijuana hidden, and as a peace offering, because apparently it was very contentious. They were fighting. They were, girl stuff. And so they lured her. They lured her into the woods. And then they, for an hour, proceeded to beat, stab, and cut her with a meat cleaver and a box cutter. Shipp held her down, and Pike attacked her, while Shadola Peterson, served as the lookout. This went on for an hour. They carved pentagrams into her face. She was alive at that point. They carved pentagrams into her face. They stripped her from the waist up. They cut her breasts. They carved, and by they I mean Pike. Pike cut her breasts. Pike carved a pentagram into her chest and her stomach also. The defensive wounds, and I looked at the crime scene photos. I looked at them, which I normally don't do. I wanted to understand the depth of Krista Pike's depravity. And the crime scene photos are so horrendous. If you had not told me what I was looking at, I would not know. Because Colleen Plummer was that disfigured. Her defensive cuts ran from the sides of her arms all the way up to her damn shoulders. This girl was fighting for her life. And she was being attacked and stabbed and gouged and cut and punched and tortured. Three times at one point, Krista Pike grabbed a huge chunk of asphalt and three separate times used it to smash in Colleen Plummer's skull. She finally killed her. At one point, she screamed that the bee wouldn't die. And that's according to Shadola Peterson, the lookout, who ended up becoming witness for prosecution and cut a plea deal. And so finally, when Slemmer was dead, Krista Pike dug into the bloody mess that was Colleen Slimmer's crushed skull with brains spilling out into the soil, and retrieved a large skull fragment that she then kept in her pocket and showed around to all of the people at Job Corps and was bragging about it, apparently eating off it, one report, actually several reports. Now, a groundskeeper for AmeriCorps, because they were still on the grounds, they came across the body. He actually thought it was wildlife because it was stretched out in an unnatural manner, and it was laying there in the soil in the grass. He thought that it was an animal. And that day, Pike told another classmate she wanted to kill Slimmer because she, quote, just felt mean that day. That is the crime Krista Pike committed. She thinks she should get clemency because she's a woman. She expects special treatment because she's a woman. I disagree, and we're going to talk about this. We have headlines coming up as we move our partners that help bring you the program. It's our friends at Chapter. Chapter wants to help you navigate the craziness that is Medicare, because when a lot of people are signing up, they are really put on these plans that they're overpaying and undercovered, frankly. And that's the plan they're kind of pushed on. 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
8: And now, all of the news you would probably miss. It's time for Dana's Quick Five.
9: McDonald's is spending almost $9 billion to put an AI called Archie in drive-thrus, even after its first attempt failed. I don't understand this. I don't need the helpful paperclip from Microsoft to, like, jump out at me every damn thing. This is what companies are spending their money on. This stupid little paperclip that was like, I think you need help with that, right? So apparently Archie, what does he do even? Does he just take orders?
10: Yep.
9: Just, that's it?
10: Yep.
9: Okay, you can basically do that by just like hitting a couple things on a touch screen. You know what I mean? But apparently they want to help make sure that your food gets in the bag. I don't know. I just find this to be kind of dumb. But they said Archie's like another employee. And apparently they tried this back in 24, but it didn't work out very well because the technology was like, I don't understand your stupid order. What? And now they're going back to try again because they think that they maybe have it this time. I don't know. We'll see. Also, triple flood threat in central southern U.S. fueled by Pacific hurricanes. Notice how the east and west coast don't even report about it. If they get a rainstorm, they're like, oh my gosh. But when you actually have like severe flooding in the South or in the Midwest, they just look the other way because it doesn't affect them in their ivory towers. USPS is going to put cameras and trucks to scan the roads for community safety. Is that going to stop them from throwing my packages, like yeeting them, breaking stuff into my yard? I'm curious. Is it? Just wondering, asking for friends that are me. Stay with us. 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
1: Hey, it's Greg Batten. 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Me and Phil will be there from 5:30 to 9, and we will do this. We're going to talk with Brian Fox Ellis at 8:40. 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
3: Fox News, I'm Ted Lindner. President Trump campaigning for Republicans in Durant, Oklahoma, telling supporters he's confident Mike Mazie can win the election to succeed Governor Kevin Stitt.
4: The governor's going to win. He's going to win. He's going to be great. You're going to have your senator candidate is going to win. They're all going to win. And they say, why are you going to Oklahoma? I said, you know why? Because I won Oklahoma all three times with the highest vote total.
3: Mazie facing Democrat Cindy Munson, the president campaigning in Texas earlier today. Lawyers for Lindsey Clancy attempted to have the murder indictments against her that charged her with killing her three children tossed.
5: The judge who presided over the case, William Sullivan, said no to that, with a ruling that said the evidence was sufficient for a jury to find beyond a reasonable doubt that Clancy committed the killings. He also said there was enough evidence to show Clancy was criminally responsible for her actions.
3: Fox's Jill Nato. 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
6: 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I'm Lance Pry. A Peoria man will spend 55 years in prison for a shooting on the 4th of July 4 years ago that killed a 19-year-old who was just trying to stop a fight. 26-year-old Raekwon Pickett was sentenced Tuesday after a Peoria judge, Sean Donahue, found him guilty of first-degree murder and aggravated battery with a firearm following a June bench trial. A brand new community solar farm is the first of its kind in Illinois and is now pulling in and storing the sun's energy in McLean County. Officials are saying the project will expand access to solar energy for income-eligible households. Michael Brown on 25 News Now is the executive director at Ecology Action Center.
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9: The 25 News First Alert forecast calls for showers to continue through tonight as a cold front moves through central Illinois. Now, temperatures will fall through the 60s this evening, with cooler and drier air settling in on Friday. Expect highs in the upper 60s. However, we'll stay dry and seasonably cool, especially as we kick off the weekend before temperatures warm back into the mid-70s on Sunday. 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
14: Welcome back to the program. Dana Lash with you. Gosh, this is so perfect. A little Faith No More. We care a lot. I'm talking about this Krista Pike case. And in case you missed last segment, give me less than 60 seconds. The chick committed a horrible crime where she lured what she believed was her love rival, and the girl wasn't. She was jealous that the girl may have liked her boyfriend and had her boyfriend, who is an absolute female copulatory organ, hold down Colleen Slemmer. And for an hour, Krista Pike beat her. She used a meat cleaver and a box cutter to carve pentagrams into her, all over her face, all over her chest. She sliced her breasts. She stripped her from the waist up. She cut her throat open to where she was a Pez dispenser, and then finally bashed her head in with a giant piece of asphalt and crushed her skull, retrieved a piece of her skull, and then went around the Job Corps training camp bragging about it. And apparently, according to some reports, even ate off it. She kept it in her pocket as a trophy, right? She also told a friend that day, "I just feel like being mean." And apparently, according to Shandola Peterson, who was the lookout who ended up turning witness for prosecution after cutting a plea deal, was said to have screamed, "This bee won't die," when she was trying to bash her head in the first time. And then after that, just in case, because people are like, I want people to understand this. First off, if you oppose the death penalty, you can be wrong, and that's fine. I'm not going to judge you. I'm not going to agree with you, because we'd both be wrong. Even the Bible supports capital punishment. So I'm not going to proclaim to know better than God, and I would suggest other people follow my measure. That's number one. Number two, this idea that she has somehow come to terms and she's repentant and remorseful and she's changed, so maybe we should consider clemency. You're only entertaining that because she's a chick, and you'd be wrong. After she was convicted of murder and she was sent to prison, death row, she then tried to strangle another inmate to death with a shoelace. Okay? She attacked a guard and then tried to strangle another inmate to death with a shoelace. Oh, but I'm not finished. Then some years after that, she plotted with a guard to try to escape. She also gave an interview just a few weeks ago where she told the media that she felt, and her word, and I quote you, ladies and gentlemen, was kinship. She felt kinship with murderous mother Lindsay Clancy. Lindsay Clancy, who took an exercise band and strangled her three children, including an eight-month-old baby, in the same manner that Krista Pike tried to strangle another death row inmate. So I guess that's the kinship she was talking about. By the way, if you get the newsletter over at my Substack, Chapter and Verse, you have all of this. You have all of these receipts and more. So she is a depraved murderous person. She told the press in that interview about Lindsay Clancy, the excuse that she was giving for herself, and guys, again, I'm quoting it, and it's linked if you don't believe me on my Substack. She said, quote, "We are both females who got into trouble because of uniquely female issues," end quote. Guys, that was literally the end of last month that she said that. Actually, was it the end of the last month or was it 3 weeks ago? Well, let me just double check. Let me double check. Okay. Oh, no, I was wrong. It's this month. It's October 1st. So it was in September. So a couple of weeks ago. She said that they're just females who got into trouble because of uniquely female issues. What about Krista Plummer? Krista Plummer had her boobs cut off and her skull bashed in and her neck cut open to the point where the meat in it was popping out like Pez candy. Was that because she got into trouble due to uniquely female issues? I'm very curious about that. I want to understand that. That's a cop out. The only reason anybody in the society is entertaining clemency for this is because she's a chick. It's sexist and it's wrong. You know who was a chick? Her victim. She jumped on Colleen Slimmer like a damn howler monkey. Beat her literally to death. And then bragged about it. Walked around with a piece of her skull in her pocket bragging about it. Oh, the state had a ton of witnesses for that. Let me tell you. No, she claimed, well, she was molested and raped as a teen, which in her mind and in the minds of the boxed wine brigade mommy sleuths who worship Lindsey Clancy, but ask them if they would leave their babies in her care. See what answer you got. That apparently excuses the beating, torture, and skull-bashing murder of Slimmer. People like this, they believe that any past trauma excuses the willing choice to horrifically create trauma for other people. It is a cop-out, and I don't believe it. It is an absolute cop-out, and it's an insult to victims. And that's only if you believe her word on it, right? There was like one reporter who diligently helped craft a narrative for Krista Pike, and that's where all of this comes from. Oh, I've read it. I've read it all. I hate true crime, and I rage read. Absolutely. Because I think the world's horrible enough without having to seek out more of it. And so she apparently, Krista Pike, believes she's the only person in the world to have gone through this. I am not going to ask forgiveness from any box wine mommy sleuth for questioning the veracity of claims made by a confessed brutal murderer. End of. Not doing it. Now, the lethal injection, I mean, this was ridiculous. Because they should have just had damn Canada do it at this point. Just bring Canada in to do it. You know why they should have just had Canada in to do it? Because Canada, their MAID program, they've euthanized over 100,000 people since its inception. Real quick and easy, y'all. There's a million ways to do it. I mean, get a drop of fentanyl that can kill 100,000 people. Why didn't they just use that? You don't need to worry about the veins as much. That's the other thing. I think the lethal injection is idiotic and stupid because it's so easy to mess up and to get the, you have to have a legal definition of the correct dose and everything you do has to be all of the firing squad, hanging, heck, even electrocution or just a good old guillotine. That's cruel and unusual punishment. Before you say that, I think you should be physically forced, Clockwork Orange style, to study the crime scene photos of Colleen Slimmer. And if you're not willing to do that, then we are not willing to hear your opinion on it. So this, I want to say, absolutely, Pike has been remorseless. She is ashamed of nothing and offended by everything. She demanded an all-female execution team because she said she had PTSD. I mean, don't ask Colleen Slimmer if she has PTSD from what Pike did to her because she's dead. And again, playing on the female trope. The only reason that she wants that anyone's entertaining clemency or anything but death for her is because she's a woman. That is sexist, and it's ironically so. This is an unequal application of the law. Slimmer's family was entirely transformed by this heinous crime. But there is not a single thing in Pike's behavior that indicates that she has been in any way transformed similarly. Mercy and justice can coexist, but mercy requires more than an admission of wrongs. It requires repentance and reconciliation. It requires a transformed wrongdoer. And even then, certain judgments are final. I mean, I will give you the Bible. I just wish these throngs of middle-aged fangirls would advocate for the innocents as fervently as they do for the criminals. And I feel so bad for the Slimmer family. You know, they're on a fixed income. They had to drive from Florida and Tennessee to get justice for their daughter. You know, Colleen Slimmer's mom had to fight to get her the piece of her daughter's skull back to bury it for years. So they get up there to view this, and this happens. So let's talk about this happening. I feel like the doctor who did this, I feel like he, oh, I should watch my words here. I don't have anything nice to say about the doctor who did this. Let me tell you something about this execution. This isn't the only one that they've botched. So this chick, I say that they said lethal injection. I don't think this is a lethal injection. I think that this is pentobarbital, I think I said pheno earlier, accidentally, correction, pentobarbital. And they have a one-dose protocol in Tennessee, which is weird. It is a one-dose protocol. Now, she didn't get her all-female execution team. She had Dr. Mark Walton Fowler, who oversaw this execution. This is the second execution that Dr. Mark Walton Fowler oversaw that was entirely botched in Tennessee this year alone. In May, there was a botched execution of an attempted, death row inmate named Tony Carruthers. Dr. Fowler and the team spent, get this, you phlebotomists out there are going to fall over. Dr. Fowler and his team spent over an hour repeatedly poking Carruthers, unable to establish the IV required for the lethal injection. Now, here's where it gets even crazier. In a subsequent legal deposition, Fowler admitted under oath that he had not placed what they call a central line, which is a specialized deep vein IV, in more than a decade. That was required. He had not done the procedure required to successfully carry out that lethal injection this past May in more than a decade. So he was inexperienced and he was not forthright about it. And so the state had to abandon Carruthers' execution entirely. He had a stroke and now he's partially paralyzed. But somehow, Fowler was allowed to handle this execution. And she would require the same central line that Carruthers required that Fowler had no experience documented doing. Somehow, the state of Tennessee allowed him to oversee this procedure. I want to know why, because there's people that need to be hung for this. I'm not kidding. You are trying to crack a cornerstone in our due process, which is the deliverance of justice, and you're making people question a completely credible, and I will argue with you to the end of the age, biblically supported form of punishment for the most depraved individuals. That, to me, is a betrayal of country and purpose, and I absolutely, again, this is why you don't elect me president, because I would have had him hung the next day, along with her and Clancy. That's me. How did this happen? I have a theory. It was on purpose. Think about it. You just saw the whole Lindsey Clancy case, and you watched a room full of hysterical women immediately walk in and deduce, before even hearing any arguments, before the opening remarks, that she was not guilty because woman. And one man that the lawyer, by the way, the lawyer who outed him and attacked him, put him up on the platform too. That man should at the very least be disbarred and be so professionally ruined and roundly ridiculed that he has to struggle to get work and feed his family. Absolute horrific unprofessional behavior from that attorney. No, I think it was on purpose. I think we just went through a thing as a nation where everyone was like, oh, Lindsey Clancy, mothers, you know, mothers are stressed out. So that means they can kill their kids every now and then. And I don't know what kind of weirdo world we're living in, but that's the way. Okay, I mean, y'all know that's true. You watched our legal system be completely upended. Who's to say this infectious, restorative justice, sexist nonsense hasn't spread all the way to Tennessee at the upper echelon? Who's to say? I tend to believe Occam's razor in this, that the easiest explanation is the correct one. I also remember it was either Seneca or Marcus Aurelius that were warning that don't allow, you know, incompetency, don't allow, you know, that to be evil to be a substitute for incompetency. I don't know, though. Because you already had one, two botched executions? We have a lot more on this. in case you wondered if we were done. We're not. We're also going to get into some of the latest. Here's something to think about. That Fly Dubai pilot, I'm going to leave you this question, and we're going to talk about this coming up. In order to even fly a plane, it doesn't matter what airline you're on. It's not limited to just El Al. In order to fly a plane into Israel, your country has to have normalized relations with Israel. Oman doesn't. How did an Omani national pilot get in the cockpit of Fly Dubai in order to fly a plane into Israel? UAE's got some answering to do. We got more on the way as we move. Our partners that help bring you the program, it's our friends at Super Beats. You guys understand Super Beats. The two chews a day is all it takes. And this is the company Human. They were founded out of UT's Health Science Center. They were studying the research. They were studying the effects on blood flow brought on by nitric oxide. And so what they've discovered is that it actually works. I mean, healthy blood flow supports the heart health, healthy blood pressure, circulation, daily energy. Two chews a day has helped so many people. 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Everybody I know is taking Super Beats heart chews, and this is the legit heart chew. There are imitators, but there is nothing that's based in the science like this. 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
26: That moment will arrive when it arrives. You'll know it. It sort of hits you not just here, it hits you here. There's a congruency in the philosophy in those terms.
27: Has your family given you a deadline?
26: And there's no such thing as a deadline in these things.
14: I think he's starting to read the writing on the wall. He's like the male Kamala. The male Kamala. Whoa. Man, that's horrible. So, can you think of two more? I'm like, what is up with California Democrats? They're so unlikable. What is up with them? What? You know, I sang that What's Her Face Perry song, the chick Orlando Bloom dumped. That one. She and Taylor Swift are learning that. Very quickly, the Katy Perry and Taylor Swift thing, they're learning very quickly that as they age, they can't be like, bows and kittens and boyfriends and kisses. They can't sing about that stuff anymore because you're in your late 30s and it's weird, right? I mean, nobody wants to, it's like Madonna going up there and like grinding, you know, with her patched up knee and her girdle and, you know, the dentures. Oh, man, it's just not working, guys. Not working. All right, we got so much more coming up. 2 hours of insanity. Don't go anywhere. We'll find you. Maybe it's with a drone. We don't know. Maybe we're in your house right now or under your desk. Better check. Stay with us.
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8: Back in campaign mode, I'm Lisa LaSera, Fox News. President Trump wrapping up a two-state swing in Durant, Oklahoma.
9: I really came here to pay my respect to a place, really to a place that I love and I appreciate. So that's why I'm here.
8: The president says even though he overwhelmingly won the state 2 years ago, it was important to get out and vote.
9: So put simply, if the Democrats win, you'll have an economic depression, very much like 1929, in my opinion. They were heading that way.
8: Earlier, President Trump was in Denton, Texas, campaigning for Attorney General and Senate candidate Ken Paxton, who's in a tight race against Democrat James Tallarico. Earlier, the president said Iran will be hit very hard if it's found Tehran had ties to the incident on board a Fly Dubai jet bound for Tel Aviv from the UAE, where the co-pilot stabbed the captain and passengers stormed the cockpit.
10: A joint investigation is now underway between the UAE, Israel, and Saudi Arabia as the countries work to determine a motive and if there are any ties to terrorism.
8: Fox's Jeff Paul in Tel Aviv. A standby flight crew was able to take over flying the jet after passengers subdued the co-pilot. It landed safely in Saudi Arabia. A new memo for ICE officers says only agents who have completed specific training can make vehicle stops. That's according to the Associated Press.
29: They're also not to chase vehicles that fail to pull over. Instead, officers are to take down the vehicle's information for further investigation. That memo came out after dangerous encounters during vehicle stops, with ICE agents killing at least four people. In July, agents were told to pause most vehicle stops, but President Trump soon intervened, getting on Truth Social to tell the agency to continue traffic stops.
8: Fox's Jill Nato. The Supreme Court has agreed to review a Trump administration policy denying bond hearings for detained migrants. 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
30: 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I'm Lance Prime. The Illinois Supreme Court will not review the case of a Decatur woman, Kelly Nichols. She was found guilty of child pornography and manufacturing the images using her own children. Both her and her husband, Doug, were to be sentenced on November 21st, but an Illinois appellate court vacated the convictions of Kelly Nichols in June. The appellate court ruled that the images and videos used as evidence against Nichols are not considered child pornography under Illinois law. It now goes back to the appellate court on November 4th. The major manufacturing and operations facility of Caterpillar in East Peoria is the global hub for Cat's heavy track-type bulldozers. Caterpillar's corporate headquarters announced Thursday they are expanding to the tune of $1 billion. Caterpillar Incorporated said rising customer demand is why it plans to expand. The first facility will be in Sanford, North Carolina. That's between Charlotte and Raleigh. The Peoria Park District is getting national attention because of how good the parks are. The Commission for Accreditation of Parks and Recreation Agencies are placing it in the top 2% across the United States. Emily Cahill, executive director, says this recognition belongs to our entire Peoria Park District. More news in 30 minutes or as it breaks, and always at WMBDRadio.com.
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31: The 25 News First Alert forecast calls for showers to continue through tonight as a cold front moves through central Illinois. Now, temperatures will fall through the 60s this evening, with cooler and drier air settling in on Friday. Expect highs in the upper 60s. However, we'll stay dry and seasonably cool, especially as we kick off the weekends before temperatures warm back into the mid-70s on Sunday. I'm First Alert meteorologist Kimberly Gomez for WMBD Radio.
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14: I'm not going to be like all these people who are like, well, everything's bad. 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
14: Welcome, welcome, welcome. Come one, come all, ladies and gentlemen. It is me. It's me, your lovable curmudgeon. Joining you from a very gothy day here in Texas. It's raining. It looks like Morrissey set the weather. It's glorious. The soundtrack, some Joy Division. That's what the weather sounds like. The birds are singing some Bauhaus. It's just so great. Welcome. Welcome. It's a great way to start the first day of October. What isn't, though, is this whole situation with the botched, not even a lethal injection. And if you really need to go back, if you missed our first hour, you really need to go back and listen to the first hour in the podcast, because we covered a lot of details that you have not heard elsewhere and that you really need to know, including how the doctor who oversaw it had already had a botched execution from May. And they had to run like what they call a deep line, and he had no experience doing that. And this execution called for the same thing. And they still allowed the doctor who messed up. The other guy is living too. He's paralyzed now. He had a seizure because the doctor messed it up. And so, we were talking about this. It's important to know this because, I mean, to me, it almost seems like it was on purpose. How do you mess up how do you mess it up that badly? All you got to do is bring up the Canadians. They're killing people right and left. Or call up the Dutch. The Dutch are killing the toddlers. You know, I mean, call up the Dutch and have them do it. They'd love it. Everyone's like, oh, the polite Canadians. They're killing people right and left. Be careful about that. Just have them handle it. Or make Lindsay Clancy babysit her. You know? Put her in like a weight room with some exercise bands. I'm just saying, you know, there's a million different ways to do this. Instead of having the doopy-doo doctor who screwed up the execution of Carruthers, the guy who was supposed to have been executed in May, and he messed that up too because, oh, it turns out he didn't really know how to do the deep line IV that was required for this guy. He didn't really know how to do it and didn't say anything until after the fact. So he was completely incompetent, according to every shred of public information. And the same thing, that was the same line required for Krista Pike's execution. And he apparently couldn't do it. I mean, just insanity. So now she's like in the hospital getting what they call life-saving treatment. What Colleen Splinter was, what she was completely denied. Her victim was completely denied this, and it's horrific. Colleen Slemmer, I gave you the background. I don't want to get into all the gory details, but if you want to go and read about it, I'm not linking the crime scene photos because you cannot unsee them. And the only reason I even viewed them was to further understand the depravity of this killer. And guys, these crime scene photos, you would not be able to show on cable. They are, in fact, some of the investigators at the time when they found out the killer was a woman were like, we've never seen anything like this. It's one of the most brutal disfigurements of a body and the hate and evil that was required to do it. It shocked the investigators that it was a woman. Not me, because I'm a woman and I understand women are, I mean, there's who ate the apple? By the way, sidebar, that's also why you don't ask your wife or girlfriend where they want to eat tonight. Just going to put that out there. Don't ask us because, you know, we saw what happened in Eden. So, I mean, this was, it's a horrible, this whole situation's horrible. Now, I loved Marsha Blackburn's remark on this, and I think hers was the right remark. And she was saying that she was expressing real sadness for the family of Colleen Slemmer, because they've been waiting for justice this entire time, and now here it is. They don't have it. She had said, Marsha Blackburn, who's running for governor, by the way, she said this situation is tragic. Krista Pike should have been executed a long ago. Now this botched process is extending the pain for the family of Colleen Slemmer. While there should be a thorough review of what happened and why the process failed, the answer is simple. Bring back the electric chair and deliver justice for victims swiftly. As your governor, I will do just that. Now, I told her, I said, if you assemble a firing squad for this, I volunteer my services, and I'm not joking. Have rifles, we'll travel. Absolutely, we'll do it. As a gift to the Tennessee taxpayer, I'll even buy my own ammo. Not going to require nothing. So, you know, I volunteer. But she had refused her last meal. And I was talking to Lorraine about this because Lorraine has, you know, she has experience with all this stuff. And also Lorraine's a walking encyclopedia. She's got some medical knowledge. And I'd asked this morning. I thought, I read last night that she refused her meal. And I was wondering whether or not that included liquids. Like, I don't know. Like, does that, and the reason I wondered that is, like, if you have to go give blood work, one of the things that they tell some of the older folks, and a very good friend of mine works as a nurse, and she is a nurse in Missouri and runs a hospital floor. And she was saying sometimes with the elderly people, they have to tell them to drink a lot of fluids, or very thin people drink a lot of fluids, et cetera, so you're not dehydrated. So it's easier if you have to give blood work or you have to have treatment, it's easier to locate a vein and get a vein. And I'm just wondering if she did that to exacerbate the issue that she claims she has. What is it? Let me ask you guys, hang on real quick. What is it? What is it? Thrombocytosis? Is that what it's called? She's trying to say that her veins were small, but the state was arguing that. Is that how you say it? Thrombocytosis?
1: I think it is, yeah.
14: So she was claiming that she has this issue that makes her veins like smaller and they're blown out. But the state apparently had two other medical examiners look at her and say, okay, well, you're completely exaggerating. That's not accurate. No, you got veins. You're going to be fine. But then I'm like, okay, I'm torn because the state brought in these medical experts and these medical experts said this, but then they got this guy overseeing it who's an absolute, completely incompetent jackwagon. The doctor who oversaw it and botched it. The second botched execution. Can we not have him back for a third? Thank you. So, I don't know. I'm trying to reconcile those two things right there. You know what I mean? I'm trying to reconcile both of them. So, I don't know. But I'm just like the whole thing is infuriating and avoidable. So now everyone's using this as, well, maybe we should just like, I don't know, maybe we just not have the death penalty. I don't agree with that completely at all. And people will say, well, how are you pro-life and you support the death penalty? Well, why would you convict a baby for a willful capital offense, a willful adult who committed a capital offense? Why would you put that on the baby? That's the dumbest comparison that has ever been uttered on God's green earth. So, I don't know. They just need to have the Canadians come and do it. Canada, same thing. Canada euthanized over 100,000 people since that program kicked off. Did you know that? I mean, I knew it was a lot, but Jiminy Christmas, 100,000 people in 10 years. In 10 years, 100,000 people they've killed. Everybody from young adults to old people. They said since the program was made legal in 2016, it's been over 4,000 euthanizations every year. And they see a precipitous surge in deaths. It's growing 30% every year, 30% annually. Since 2019, it kicked up to 30% a year. It is expanding. So instead, it started at 4,000 lives a year. Now, in 2024 alone, 16,000. Now it's over 100,000. In April, their euthanization program passed over 100,000. Now that absolutely dwarfs the amount of assisted suicides that have been carried out in the U.S. in the past, how many decades? I can't remember how many decades, where the practice is legal in 14 states plus in D.C. and it's approximately 14,500 in total. That's a 1 month for Canada. So why couldn't they just call up, you know, somebody in Tennessee, call up Canada? Yeah, we'd like to get someone that's up there involved in that Canada Made program down here. Oh, you would, eh? I'm just saying, that'd be a lot easier. Or, like, maybe, I don't know, like, have somebody in the Obama government call one of them damn cartel members that they know down there. They were giving all the guns to during Operation Fast and Furious. You could have Obama be like, hey, homie, you got any of that, you got any more of them fentanyls? And they could, you know, I'm just saying, do a drone delivery. Hell, they don't even have to go up and breach the Rio. Red Rover, send on a drone over. I mean, super easy. You know what I'm saying? Look, I got it solved. Dana's got it on lock. I'm like the wolf from Pulp Fiction. I got it on lock, but you got to listen to me. And I'm going to need some clean towels. So I'm just saying, this whole thing is insane. This is crazy. This whole situation is crazy. So now we're at, a lot of people are like, well, what's going to happen? Well, technically, she still has this death order on her. She got a death warrant. You know, I mean, that's really the nature of it. The drug I was looking up, pentobarbital, they use that as the sole execution agent. And now here's the other kicker. Do you know it's a universal dose and they don't modify it according to body weight? Kane almost broke his neck right now because he jerked up. Almost broke his neck. Yeah. Okay. Did you have a remark for the audience?
1: Yeah. I mean, plus if she's like smaller even, so what is the standard dose? Hmm. If she's smaller than the average man.
14: She's a bigger girl.
1: Well, then she would definitely need a larger dose. What?
14: Yeah. Yeah, a little bit of a bigger girl. The same. I don't know how technical y'all want to get about some of the pentobarbital, but it's, basically it's like a sleepy time. I mean, anything in a huge amount is going to be lethal. Let's be honest about it. One of the reasons I know a lot about it is because I read all about it last night. And also, again, with my animals, that's one of the things that's like given before they give actually the fatal agent. I am just shocked at this. So she remains under a valid death sentence. Now, SCOTUS, here's something else. This is a 1940 case. Francis versus Ressweber holds that a failed execution attempt due to accident does not bar a second try under double jeopardy or the Eighth Amendment. So Tennessee can seek a new death warrant after recovery, which makes no sense to me. Taxpayers got to pay for that. Her attorneys will likely challenge any retry as cruel and unusual based on it, but there's no automatic release and there's no automatic commutation. So this is on. This is still a go. We got a lot more. Oh, my gosh. We got so much more as we move. Our partners that help bring you the program. It is the folks over at Preborn. Preborn is a great organization that saves women's lives. Saves women's lives when they're facing unexpected pregnancies. And they're trying to figure out what they're going to do. And the whole world is whispering in their ear that they can't handle it. Preborn offers emotional, practical, and faith-based support centered on compassion and the hope of God's love. And an ultrasound is the first key. That's the first step. It's a very powerful moment because when a woman sees her baby and hears the baby's heartbeat, that baby's chance at life doubles. There's so many studies on this. And they don't just stop there, by the way, either. This is important. They partner with these women for the first 2 years of these infants' lives. So these women, they get started on the best footing, and they're not statistics. You know, they don't become statistics. They get started on the best foot possible, and they help with doctor's appointments and diapers and, you know, formula if they're not able to breastfeed, everything. You name it, they're helping with it. And it's all volunteer, guys. This is not early learning center money. It's made possible because people like you spend $28 on an ultrasound. 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That's what your money goes to. And that's what Preborn does. There's another mother out there who needs our help battling a very demonic society. So if you're looking to stand for life and save a life, make a real difference, this is how you do it. $28, one ultrasound, $145. 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
6: And now, all of the news you would probably miss. It's time for Dana's Quick Five.
7: All right. So, first up, the 500, the refund checks are apparently going to be, I'm not going to sit here. I got this headline and I don't want to talk about it. I know. They're giving $500 refund checks to. Now, if this is refund checks, like our tax money that you're giving back to the people who actually paid tax and not redistributing our wealth, fine. It's about 1 million Americans in 30 states that get these refund checks. They're Obamacare enrollees. POTUS said that these were patients that were overcharged for Obamacare, for the health insurance exchange, and so they're sending them out. Can we just get all of our money back? Because it's a grotesque, ridiculous, retarded system. It is the dumbest system absolutely in the world. Let's see. The U.S. government replaced 190 flags with American flags at a historic building in a message about who we work for, blah, blah, blah. Why is it the Sun that's reposting this? The State Department swapped out flags representing other countries at a historic building. So they had all the nation's flags and they just took them out and replaced them. It's the main atrium in the State Department. And they replaced them with all entirely U.S. flags. I'm actually not against that. I understand the State Department. It was symbolic of diplomacy. So I don't care enough. I don't know. But I get it. It looks actually quite nice. Mexico's National Guard debuts a tiny Chihuahua recruit cane. Have you seen this Chihuahua?
8: Yeah.
7: It looks mean. I bet it's mean. Kane says that there's several, like, they're either nuts.
8: There's only three kinds. They're crazy, chill, or scared, peeing all over the place.
7: Okay, yeah. But it's he's got little miniature goggles and a little tack vest and a little helmet and a little head-mounted camera. I love it. It's hysterical. We got a lot more on the way. Stay with us. 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
9: 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Me and Phil will be there from 5:30 to 9, and we will do this. We're going to talk with Brian Fox Ellis at 8:40. 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
1: News. I'm Chris DeMeo. President Trump making the pitch for Republicans in Durant, Oklahoma tonight. He says the GOP must retain control of Congress.
2: So put simply, if the Democrats win, you'll have an economic depression, very much like 1929, in my opinion. They were heading that way.
1: The president kicking off what he says is a 32-day campaign blitz right up to the November midterms. A joint investigation is underway between the UAE, Israel, and Saudi Arabia after the attempted hijacking of a Fly Dubai flight earlier this week. The U.S. is looking at whether Iran was behind it.
3: The senior national coordinator for counterterrorism policing says, as we've made clear, we're looking at all possible angles, including possible foreign state involvement.
1: That's Fox's Peter Ducey reporting from the White House. The president says Iran would be struck very hard if they were behind it. 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
4: WMBD Radio, local news. I'm Lance Pry. Two teenagers sharing an electric bicycle were injured Wednesday morning after being hit by a vehicle in Urbana. Urbana police officers were called to a crash in the 300 block of East Main Street at 7:30. Police said the vehicle that hit them was turning from southbound Vine Street onto eastbound Main Street. Both teens were rushed to the hospital. Of the two unnamed teens, one is in stable condition, the other in critical condition as of Thursday afternoon. The Urbana Police Department said in a statement, the investigation is ongoing and the driver of the vehicle has not been cited for any moving violations. A new road construction project in Peoria is currently in its design stage. It will improve Sheridan Road from Keller Parkway to Giles Lane. $4.8 million has already been budgeted for several years. The goal is to add a shared center lane for turning vehicles, sidewalks, and water drainage. Andrea Klopfenstein on 25 News Now is the Deputy Director for Public Works.
5: So this project actually started as a drainage project. There's some very narrow, shallow ditches, so the water doesn't drain very well, and then it's flat so that the water can't get out.
4: More news coming up in 30 minutes or as it breaks, and always at WMBDRadio.com.
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7: The 25 News First Alert forecast calls for showers to continue through tonight as a cold front moves through central Illinois. Now, temperatures will fall through the 60s this evening, with cooler and drier air settling in on Friday. Expect highs in the upper 60s. However, we'll stay dry and seasonably cool, especially as we kick off the weekend before temperatures warm back into the mid-70s on Sunday. I'm First Alert Meteorologist Kimberly Gomez for WMBD Radio.
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13: Another thing, welcome back, by the way. Dana Lash with you. A little overload on information today. We've been talking about a number of things. We're going to get into this crazy new development with this Fly Dubai terrorist. But as it relates to the Krista Pike case, and if you missed anything in the first hour and a half, you really need to go to the podcast for today and go and listen, because you missed a lot. I've had some people try to say that the European Union was making it to where pharmaceutical companies can't sell any of the, pentobarbital, phenobarbital, things like that in the United States or to any nation in which, you know, we're using them in lethal injections, et cetera, and that this is, you know, it's not incompetence, it's lawfare. That's not accurate. The United States, first off, we already began shifting far away. I read this last night. We began shifting away from Europe and EU states with these materials quite some time ago. And it's like hyper-localized, hyper-local production at this point. There are a couple of really good, in fact, NBC Dallas had a story on it. Because there was a thing that came out, let me pull this link up, that came out back in 2014. It said Europe was at origin of chronic U.S. execution dilemma. So back in 2014, we began shifting away from that because there was a problem developing with obtaining those materials to use it for lethal injections. And since then, I mean, it's been, you know, over 10 years now, we've been sourcing like everything here, pretty much like all of everything here in the U.S. So that's not accurate to say that at all whatsoever. And now it's not false, however, that the EU has been trying to restrict sales of companies in member states, those sales to countries that have that have capital punishment and would use them for lethal injections. Now that's accurate. But to say that this affected the United States or had anything to do with the case yesterday is complete. It's AI slop. That's just nonsense. It's absolute nonsense. I ran that down yesterday about 9 o'clock in the evening. And that's entirely not true. So, in fact, I mean, I even went through all of the different manufacturers here in the United States that are providing them. And there's tons. And there's some in Tennessee. So that's not accurate. And I just want to make sure that that's, because I don't want to see another stupid narrative pop up to confuse all of this, because that's just absolutely not true. There are some 15 states have enacted what they call secrecy laws to protect their sourcing. The only thing that they say is that they are now local. And we know that we shifted away from that because you can actually watch how much the United States was obtaining pre-2014 and then post-2014 when the EU started making those moves. So you can, I mean, it's easy to see, but they are keeping, under wraps where that is sourced. And I can understand it, especially when you see all the fangirls around people like Lindsey Clancy and now Krista Pike. I get why they would, right? You can't trust these chicks. I mean, they're murderers. So just saying. So that's the truth of that, of that story. The other thing about this, I want to make sure. We talked about the doctor, how he had messed up the previous one, the Carruthers in May, the Carruthers case in May. He messed up the execution of death row inmate Tony Carruthers. And Carruthers, the same issue with Carruthers with Pike, he could not establish the necessary IV. It was a specialized deep vein IV, a central line, and he hadn't done it in over a decade. So he had no experience doing it recently at all. And I just think that, you know, you're looking literally at a capital murder case. This is a lethal injection. You don't bring on a guy who doesn't do this. You don't bring on a guy who has no experience in a central line, a deep vein IV. And then you keep using him after he screwed the first one up. The guy had a seizure and now is paralyzed. This is nuts. Now, one last thing, and then we've got a couple of other things to hit. We actually have a lot to touch on today. Yes, she does remain under a valid death sentence. That's true. It's not double jeopardy, and it doesn't violate the Eighth Amendment. That's a Supreme Court case from 1947 that has established that. That's already come up for judicial review before. And the truth of the matter is they said, no, that does not invalidate it. She remains. It was the Francis v. Ressweber 1947 case. And it holds that a failed execution attempt due to an accident does not bar a second try under double jeopardy or the Eighth Amendment. So Tennessee absolutely can just seek a new death warrant, an updated warrant after recovery. Now that her attorneys can try it, they can sit here and talk about cruel and unusual. But I'm going to tell you, that's going to be really hard to sit here and push cruel and unusual, considering what this girl, what this woman did. She's a woman. Just a reminder, and then we got to talk about this Fly Dubai stuff. The Slemmer, she had her boyfriend hold down Slemmer. She carved pentagrams. The report is it's on her chest. Guys, it's not just on her chest. She cut her breast pretty much off. She Hamas'd her. The stuff that she did to Colleen Slemmer, that Krista Pike did to Colleen Slemmer, is literally a lot of what Hamas is doing to women when on October 7th. There's a photo of one of her breasts that's like partially cut off and flopped over. I looked at the crime scene photos. They're disgusting. I did not link them because you cannot unsee them, but I wanted to understand how bad the depravity was. She had approximately 300 cuts on her face, neck, chest, abdomen, back, and arms. She had a pentagram carved into her cheeks and forehead, her chest, and her stomach. Her neck was cut open to the point where everything was coming out like a Pez dispenser. She had multiple extensive skull fractures. They said at least four blows, but the witnesses said they saw her hit. They saw Pike hit Slemmer with a giant piece of asphalt three times, crushed her skull. She dug a piece of the skull out of the remains and carried it around with her as a trophy and showed it off to everybody. That's a fact. Showed it off to everybody. Kept it. The mom had to fight to get it. Can you believe that? That's insane. She was absolutely unrecognizable. And when the groundskeeper for the Job Corps facility came upon the body, he thought it was an animal because it was partially stripped and it was so disfigured. And then when he realized it was a person, they actually had to use dental records to ID her because her face was flattened. Like she was pancaked. I mean, that's what happened. And this went on for an hour. I want you all to know. She did this to her. Pike did this to her for an hour. She was dragged. Her defensive wounds were horrific. Her arms were basically splayed open. It was so bad. She was so cut up. You couldn't even tell what color she was. You couldn't tell her ethnicity. So, that's what we're dealing with here. And then Krista Pike later tried to strangle another inmate to death with a shoelace. And then after that, she tried to escape. And then she told the press that this was the second week of September this year, just last month. She told the press that she felt, and I quote, a kinsmanship with Lindsey Clancy. And then she tried to defend herself and Lindsey Clancy by saying that, you know, this is just a situation where we're both females who got in trouble because of uniquely female issues. That is her direct quote. And it was reported by Reuters, The Independent, New York Times, AP, New York Post, everywhere. Just so you know. So that's it. Now, I mean, it's going to come up again, and the woman needs to be executed. So the governor, Bill Lee, who is a female copulatory organ. And I can't wait till he is a joke of a governor. I'm sorry. I'm not sorry, actually. He halted all remaining scheduled executions. You know, all you got to do is fire the guy who kept botching them. You don't sit here and deny justice to everyone because you're trying to virtue signal for the crowd that's never going to vote for you, for the crowd that never is going to support any of your policies, and for the people who write the laws and push the restorative justice that makes this sort of heinous criminal action more and more prevalent. Bill Lee is indulging the evil here. He wants an independent third-party review. We know what went wrong. You have a D-bag for a doctor who failed the last time and had no experience at this level doing this. That's a fact, sir. It's in previous court records when they fought over the Carruthers execution case in May. What are you doing? I mean, this is ridiculous. 4 months ago, the guy screwed it up. Why did Tennessee go from a three-drug protocol to a one-drug protocol? Pentobarbital is what you give to an ant. The animals in the vets get more. This is stupid. I mean, do you know they had, go ahead and find, revise it. They had their, the, and it wasn't two doses. They gave her the pentobarbital. That didn't work, so they had to use the backup syringe. And then they didn't know what to do after that. They got nothing on the books. What do they do? So stupid. So they're going to use this to try to reduce the penalty for crimes and further indulge the murderer. That's so Billy, great job planning all of this. Great job. And when it's harder and harder for violent criminals to be put behind bars, I want everyone to write a thank you card to Governor Bill Lee. Good job, Barney Fife. Great job. Ridiculous. So one of the other things that we got to hit on, and we're switch gears here, is this, and we're going to talk about this coming up. The Fly Dubai pilot, the terrorist, we got some questions that require answers, because in order to fly a plane on any airline, the pilot, not just the flight itself, in order to even commandeer a plane to fly into Israel, the country from which you come from has to have normalized relations with Israel. How did an Omani pilot, and Oman does not have normalized relations with Israel, get hired by Fly Dubai and was allowed to fly a plane into Israel? How? We're going to talk about that. We got Florida Man on the way as we move. Our partners that help bring you the program, it's the folks at Byrna Gun. I carry a 9mm. It's one of my favorite things to carry. I mean, I carry some other stuff. I'm not going to tell everybody what I carry all the time. It's like, why don't I just give you the code to my alarm system, too? But I don't. My point is I have no problem using lead to defend my life or that of a loved one. In fact, I trained to do it very responsibly. I also understand that sometimes you got private property restrictions, you got municipal restrictions that prevent you from protecting yourself and staying safe. Like, especially if you're a college kid, you're 20 years old, you can carry full auto in the Sahara, but you can't, you know, be over here carrying a 22 to protect your life. It's ridiculous. So what do? Because you don't want to be a statistic for a criminal that's only going to be coddled by the state. You need to protect yourself, and that's where Byrna Gun comes in. That's a misnomer because it's not a gun, right? They have other models, but the only one you need to know about for this purpose is that called the CL. What does the CL stand for? C stands for compact. L stands for launcher. It's the size of an iPhone, give or take, and it shoots chemical irritant projectiles that can deter threats from up to 60 feet away. Now, if you're like, but Dana, I got a stun gun and a taser. Oh, I love that for you. I love that journey for you. Making the little heart symbol with both of my hands. 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
21: It's his life mission to make bad decisions. It's time for Florida Man.
13: All right, all right. So we got a Florida man who it looks like he's going to face criminal charges because his SUV literally ended up on a very swanky Cape Cod beach after the nor'easter in Falmouth, Massachusetts. It was found partially submerged. Officers responded just before 7 a.m. And I see the video of it and it's, or the photo of it. But, like, I don't think he parked it there, did he? They said that, I don't get this story. This story doesn't make sense. It's CBS News. Who wrote this? this, whoever wrote this, drag them, because they have no, they think that they think there's not even a confirmation that it may have went through a guardrail and then he left it there. But they don't know for sure. Okay, this is, you know what? This is as stupid as that doctor who did that, oversaw that execution. Let's see. All right, I want to get this one. An Orlando woman, I didn't get this yesterday, was arrested because she was trying to poison a Central Florida man. Guys, what have we told you about them crazy eyes? How many times do I got to say this? Those eyes aren't pretty. They're lasers, and they're literally, like, looking at you, skinning you alive, and going into your soul. That's what they're doing. This woman's got crazy eyes. I took one look, I'm like, that chick is nuts. 39-year-old Samantha Adams was arrested at Posner Park. She was told, I guess, got the victim to go there. And she had intentionally mixed benzodiazepine. I don't know what that is, into a victim's drink while he was at his home. The victim said she may have poisoned him at least three other occasions.
2: There she is.
13: Okay, see what I'm saying? If you're watching the simulcast, guys, no, you cannot fix it. She's going to kill you. You cannot fix her. Those eyes are crazy eyes. She will kill you in your sleep. Yeah. You are gambling with your life. The victim met her through a dating app. I feel like if you're dating, you just need to send a picture of the prospective person to me. I will take one look and I'll be like, girl's crazy. Run. I am never wrong. Can't tell the people.
2: Never wrong.
13: Never wrong. I'm never wrong, y'all. Never wrong. Never wrong. Ever. So anyway, long story long, she tried poisoning him repeatedly, and he ended up getting super sick. He had to be hospitalized once, and he brought law enforcement involved, and they caught her doing it. So girlfriend's going away for some time. She's charged with, wow, okay, hang on, second-degree attempted murder, tampering with evidence, possession of oxycodone, possession of hydrocodone, possession of alprazolam, which sounds like that Black Betty song, alprazolam, ram-a-lam, resisting without violence, possession of drug paraphernalia, I'm still going, possession of new legend drug, I don't know what that is, without prescription, and offering to commit prostitution. Wow, she's a whole grab bag of nuts. I'm telling you, ooh, goodness, right there. That's a little, just saying, guys. We got, a Florida woman was arrested because she left her four kids, including a little baby, home alone during a cruise. Natalie Belizaire faces four counts of child neglect. Police found her kids hiding in the bathroom. She left her two-month-old, her two-year-old.
2: Two-month-old.
13: What the hell? Left him at home to go on a carnival cruise. And yeah, left them home alone to go on a policeman to the house. And they found all four children hiding in the bathroom. And they were shaken and upset. And the youngest baby girl was born in July. She's a newborn still. Good heavens. Stay with us, folks. Third hour next.
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1: The campaign blitz begins. I'm Chris DeMeo, Fox News. President Trump makes a stop in Texas as Republicans face crucial midterm races.
25: President Trump telling a crowd at a Peterbilt truck factory north of Dallas Thursday.
26: Heavy truck shipments have hit an all-time high, the highest in the history of our country.
4: under the Trump administration. So America, trucking is back.
25: Touting his trade and tariff agenda and efforts to boost American production, saying the U.S. has added 60,000 new manufacturing jobs. The president also addressing costs in the Iran war.
4: So one way or the other, it's going to be over. And when it's over, oil is going to go like that. In the meantime, prices have come way down, oil prices.
25: The stop, part of a campaign blitz to promote the GOP as it works to hold on to its slim congressional majorities in the midterm elections. Kristen Goodwin, Fox News.
1: The president also rallying tonight in Oklahoma. A joint investigation is underway between the UAE, Israel, and Saudi Arabia after the attempted hijacking of a Fly Dubai flight earlier this week. Now, there also could be an Iranian connection to a thwarted terrorist plot against a British military base.
5: The extent of Iran's direct involvement in the Fly Dubai incident remains unknown. There's new evidence of possible Iranian involvement in this weekend's plot against RAF Fairford, the UK base used by the US for strikes against Iran. A 25-year-old dual UK-Iranian national has now been arrested on suspicion of preparation of terrorist acts. The senior national coordinator for counterterrorism policing says, as we've made clear, we're looking at all possible angles, including possible foreign state involvement.
1: Fox's Peter Ducey. New York's governor has appointed a special prosecutor to oversee an investigation into a woman's allegations that she was raped at a Cornell University fraternity house. 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
6: WMBD Radio, local news. I'm Lance Pry. Power company Ameren Illinois is dropping power rates in October to 10.4 cents per kilowatt hour for the first 800 hours in the billing cycle. That's a drop of roughly 8% over the summer rates. The rates in October this year will be 24% higher than in October a year ago. Bradley University is mourning the loss of one of their most beloved figures, Joe Napoli Sr. He was a Bradley Athletics Hall of Famer and former Bradley Braves baseball standout in the late 1950s into 1960. Joe was a big supporter of Bradley University and the Peoria community. Vice President of Intercollegiate Athletics, Dr. Chris Reynolds, said Napoli's loyalty to Bradley and the relationships he built across generations will be remembered for years to come. The town of Normal has named its 2027 Citizen of the Year this week. The 21st annual appreciation reception took place at Heartland Community College Tuesday night. Terry Rayburn, owner of Rayburn's Place Gifts and Gab, was named the winner. Rayburn fixed up the Route 66 tourist destination known as Sprague's Super Service. She sold it back to the town in 2011 and it became a local landmark. Over the summer, people from 25 different countries stopped by Sprague Super Service and enjoyed the Route 66 hoopla. More news in 30 minutes or as it breaks, and always at WMBDRadio.com.
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8: The 25 News First Alert forecast calls for showers to continue through tonight as a cold front moves through central Illinois. Now, temperatures will fall through the 60s this evening, with cooler and drier air settling in on Friday. Expect highs in the upper 60s. However, we'll stay dry and seasonably cool, especially as we kick off the weekend before temperatures warm back into the mid-70s on Sunday. I'm First Alert Meteorologist Kimberly Gomez for WMBD Radio.
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13: I'm not going to be like all these people who are like, well, everything's bad. 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
13: Welcome back, ladies and gentlemen. Top of the third hour. Happy Thursday to you. It is my Friday because we have family in town, so I will be off Friday and Monday, back on Tuesday. So this hour, I want to take you through all the other stuff that you may have missed. If you missed anything with regards to the Krista Pike thing, go to the first 2 hours, download the podcast. Okay, let's shift gears. We need to talk about the Fly Dubai stuff. Can I also, I got a quick joke thing that I have to, let me pull this up because I want to make sure I get it right. My friend Dave Burge, who goes, you might know him as Iowa Hawk. He's got many names. You might know him as the Iowa Hawk. He had a little response about this. The pilot who got stabbed on Fly Dubai, we're going to talk about all the latest developments. My friend David Burge, he was Indian, right? Indian captain on this Fly Dubai flight. And my friend Dave Burge goes, an Indian saving a plane full of Jews? This must be the Graper 9/11. I thought it was funny, and it was worth it. It was worth it. It's true. So another friend of mine said that it's interesting. God selected a Hindu Indian to save people from Islamic terrorism. Yet again, if you know the history. So welcome back. All right. Let's talk about this Fly Dubai thing. This is the big obvious thing about it. How did an Omani national get to be the co-pilot on this Fly Dubai crew heading to Israel when, in order to even enter Israel, you have to originate from a nation? If you're to enter Israel flying a plane, you have to originate from a nation that has normalized relations, and Oman does not. Now, POTUS was just asked about this, what, within the hour?
16: Yeah, last hour. Yeah.
13: And he was asked whether or not Iran might have been involved. Watch.
18: First of all, has anybody briefed you about whether or not the guy, the pilot of the Fly Dubai plane, is linked to Iran?
27: They're working on it right now. They're being very open with us. I would say the answer, based on what I'm hearing, is yes. Working on it right now.
18: So this guy might have been either put in there by the IRGC or radicalized some other way, and then he tried to take down the plane.
27: Could have been, yeah.
18: And my other question for you.
13: Wow. Could have been. So Fly Dubai's, they haven't named him yet, but he was already known as a religious extremist who prayed the way that it was described by a couple of people. He was very ostentatious about how he would pray. And he wouldn't shake hands with females. Now, I will say this, not just to hold up. Hold up. I do think, yes, that can be a measure of how, if you are Islamic, how, do I want to say extreme? Or how steeped in it you are, I guess? If you don't want to touch, because there's a difference between wanting to touch a woman or, and I say that just because, now I'm approaching this very generously. Obviously, I have my thoughts because I hate shaking hands and I'm not a terrorist. I don't like shaking hands because it's gross. And I don't want, like, the worst feeling in the world, I'm going to come back to this. The worst feeling in the world is when you go to shake someone's hand and there's juice. It's sweat from the hand meat.
16: Juice.
13: Oh, gosh, I'm still sick. Hold up. I'm not even kidding. That was so gross.
2: Puppies.
13: It literally made myself sick. It's so gross. Ugh. Oh, man. Hold up. I'm not even kidding. This is not... I made myself sick. We need to have, like, B-roll or something. I can't even drink out of my drink. I can't stop laughing. Oh, my gosh. It's so... Yeah, just put Trump out there for a minute. Oh, my gosh. Oh, give me a break. Oh. Mm. Okay, I'm better. Holy cow. I've never made myself that sick on air. I got to be not so descriptive sometimes, I think. Oh, and if you're worried about my voice, it's allergies, guys. Allergies, and I deal with silent reflux. Have forever. So that's what it is. I'm not sick. That didn't help, though. Almost vomiting. So I don't like shaking hands. So I'm not a terrorist. But when you are, I get it over there in the Middle East, when you are... because it's also, there's several different religions that will not touch a woman, or the men don't touch women, and the women don't touch men. I get it. However, this guy apparently was pretty adversarial about it, the way that it's been described in multiple press accounts. And he was so over the top when he would pray, so ostentatious about it that he wanted everybody to know he was a total jihadi, right? And the Fly Dubai employees are speaking out. And one employee told the New York Post and Great Britain News and several others that it was an anonymous critique of the employer. They said the employer betrayed the UAE, United Arab Emirates, by assigning an Omani to the route, to the flight path. They said that the pilot was someone characterized by very strange behavior, weird, over-the-top religious observances that were completely out of step with his surroundings, and that usually only Emiratis are the pilots that will fly to Israel, because UAE was one of the first to sign the Abraham Accords. So how do you have an Omani that does it? And the employee said, quote, "There is no other way to put it. We hired the services of a terrorist and nearly caused the deaths of 180 people. Now, Fly Dubai actually has, and it's not just Fly Dubai, it's airlines. They have in their contract that the pilots are screened, flight crews are screened for all services to and from Israel. And any pilot from a country that does not have normalized relations with Israel and does not recognize that Israel is its own nation is barred from being assigned that flight path. They cannot fly a plane from their point of origin into Israel. Now, the terrorist is Omani, and this comes by way of several different sources here. Basically, the terrorist is Omani, and Oman does not have normalized relations with Israel. Oman does not recognize Israel as a sovereign entity. Oman is, you know, they are besties with IRGC, and they have also helped boosted the protection of Hamas and Hezbollah. So clearly, I mean, this is very obvious. I mean, the fact that this was a major screw up is very obvious to everyone, even the Saudis. Remember, Saudi Arabia was like, land here. You need to divert land here. And the Emiratis are trying to figure out, how did this happen? Because Oman is so in tight with the IRGC, how did this happen? And so they've announced that they launched investigations into all the associations, the terrorist activity, everything. And they said that they're looking to establish the circumstances and motives and determine whether or not the incident was linked to all of this. So this is what Trump is hearing. Trump's hearing, you know, because Oman, IRGC. I mean, look, Occam's razor. sometimes easiest explanation is a correct one. You know what I'm saying? So they said that they're looking to find more, they're looking for more significant findings. And this was, let me pull up audio. Hang on, I got one more for you. So this was quote five, I believe. And this was, is this not Netanyahu speaking about this pilot? Mm-hmm. Yeah, listen to this. This is, yeah, this is cut five.
2: The attacker, the co-pilot who attacked the captain is now being interrogated. But here's what we do know. First, we know that he underwent Islamist radical indoctrination. That appears to be something we're gathering from the information, his personal information.
13: And that's something else that's coming out, too. I mean, he and the Emiratis, yeah, they do want to know about it. Because they can't just say that this was, you know, a failure to vet or security. I mean, remember, UAE was one of the first to sign the Abraham Accords. And they're looking at this as they want that Western-leaning partnership because they're going to have to diversify beyond oil and gas. This is also about the future of their economy. And also, they're all jockeying as the United States has really come into power, unleashed domestic energy. We have more in terms of resources than they do. So they got to step up to the plate and they got to start playing more by our terms than their own terms. This has all been very, very good that what Trump has established here. So as a result of that, it is best for them economically and in other ways for them to have these normalized relations. And it's been working, right? So the Emiratis do not want that jeopardized because since that time, they have been opening up esports, World Cup, film festivals. They've really been expanding and opening up, and they do not want that jeopardized. And so there was a breakdown. You cannot tell me. I don't believe that it was an accident that this Omani was allowed on the flight. I don't believe that at all. This was not, in my estimation, absolutely not a minor oversight. Now, the flights between Dubai and Tel Aviv, or I should say UAE and Israel overall, they began the direct flights in 2020 when with the signing of the Abraham Accords, et cetera. So that all began in 2020. And they haven't had an issue until now. So and they were talking about metal detection and all, but even then you would have to know the guy's Omani. I mean, the vetting process for these people to be able to fly these planes, because they're, remember what the New York Post said, or not what the New York Post, this is actually what was really, I mean, they looked at the flight statistics and it's mostly Emiratis that are flying there on Fly Dubai and back. And it's a lot of tech. A lot of tech business, not just, you know, really oil and gas, because Israel's Silicon Valley of the Middle East. And so how did this, it's more than just that. How did this guy get there? How did this guy, it's a bigger question than did he get a blade on the plane? How did that happen? How did a guy who is barred from flying a plane into Israel because of his nationality, how did he get assigned to that specific route? To fly into Israel. That's the bigger thing. Because they have, it's literally in their contracts that they can't do it. And they're vetted. Every single pilot is vetted. There's a whole process. So this was a multi-layer. That's why I'm like, this was not an accident. There's too many safeguards there. This was on purpose. We got questions. How did this happen? And Iran has a lot of tentacles. We have headlines on the way. As we move, our partners that help bring you the program, it's the folks at Alliance Defending Freedom. They are there, right there at the tip of the spear. They have been fighting, whether it's in courthouses or state houses, fighting to defend rights, fighting to things like protect women's sports, to protect free speech. And they've been winning as well. Roe v. Wade overturned. You also had a huge free speech victory before Supreme Court on behalf of a Christian counselor. They've done so much, and they've have a lot more to do, because this fight is never over. It's not just one case or one election. It's about the perpetual defense of our rights. 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

0: the school. They're trying to peel back the layers. So they, it's actually pretty interesting if you're into that history. It's very interesting. So the internet went after the Flock CEO's personal information. And apparently they decided that they were going to list his house as a public toilet. It's the internet, which is funny. It took Mashable, who can't write a story to save their godforsaken lives. It took them a good five paragraphs to get to the point. So, yeah, they basically took his address and they listed it as a public toilet. See, I made it easy. Let's see. A man blames his McDonald's breakfast for speeding 50 miles over the speed limit in Manassas. How so? Well, he's real hungry. He was craving. He's craving it. He goes, I was too quick. He said in the video, I was trying to hit the McDonald's breakfast. And see, look what you're doing, McDonald's. You made that man speed. You're going to get people killed, McDonald's. Just make the all-day breakfast. Let's do it. A year after the end of the EV tax credit, is the future still electric? Asks government-funded NPR. Is the government-funded electric car still electric? No, it's not. I see them where it says electric car parking only. And I purposely drive a gas guzzler because I love oil and gas. Oil and gas is my best friend. And if I could take oil and gas as like physical entities to the JCPenney store and get a beautiful photo, like in front of a like a fall vignette with our faces magically hovering over us, like in those 80s photos, I would. So long story long, no, no one's buying them as much because they're horrible and the batteries are as expensive as the car itself if you have to replace it. End of. Although if you like them, that's your jam. I'm all for it. You do you. I'm not going to tell you what to drive. I just think they're GHEY. I'm just saying. No offense. A live grenade was found in a Broadwater County storage unit. I bet how much you want to bet that someone was like, oh, this is an old antique thing. It wasn't drilled out, though. It was live. It was a live grenade. Oh, yeah. It had that. It had some tape on it. And yeah, they said, yeah, there's a grenade with a toothpick where the pin goes off. What? They said it was authentic. EOD crews came out and they're like, oh my gosh, it's a real one. It wasn't a drilled out one that someone mistook, like the one on my desk. It's not like that. And a Georgia student was dancing on the sofa, fell out of an 8th floor apartment window. She's okay though. Yeah, she's fine. Got a little bruise. That's it. Lucky. Stick with us. I'm on the store. So Human just released the best Super Beats Archie that they've ever made. 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
3: Fox News. I'm Ted Linder. A possible Iranian link into a thwarted attack on a British airbase used by the U.S. Fox's Peter Ducey.
4: A 25-year-old dual UK-Iranian national has now been arrested on suspicion of preparation of terrorist acts.
3: And just 2 months ago now till the midterms, President Trump Thursday fighting to keep Republicans in control of Congress this November. The president campaigning for Texas Senate candidate Ken Paxton, who's in a tight race with Democrats.

0: James Tallarico at a Peterbilt truck factory in Denton.
1: Heavy truck shipments have hit an all-time high, the highest in the history of our country under the Trump administration. So America trucking is back.
0: The president also campaigning in Oklahoma. And the Atlanta Braves have knocked off the Philadelphia Phillies in the first-round wild-card playoff series, winning tonight 6-2. Atlanta winning the series 2-1. 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
2: 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I'm Lance Pry. A Peoria man will spend 55 years in prison for a shooting on the 4th of July 4 years ago that killed a 19-year-old who was just trying to stop a fight. 26-year-old Raekwon Pickett was sentenced Tuesday after a Peoria judge, Sean Donahue, found him guilty of first-degree murder and aggravated battery with a firearm following a June bench trial. A brand new community solar farm is the first of its kind in Illinois and is now pulling in and storing the sun's energy in McLean County. Officials are saying the project will expand access to solar energy for income-eligible households. Michael Brown on 25 News Now is the executive director at Ecology Action Center.
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5: The 25 News First Alert forecast calls for showers to continue through tonight as a cold front moves through central Illinois. Now, temperatures will fall through the 60s this evening, with cooler and drier air settling in on Friday. Expect highs in the upper 60s. However, we'll stay dry and seasonably cool, especially as we kick off the weekend before temperatures warm back into the mid-70s on Sunday. I'm First Alert meteorologist Kimberly Gomez for WMBD Radio.
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1: Welcome back to the program. Little fun group. It's like goth folk. It's very cool, but they're called Sarah Julia. And it's a group that's actually based in the... They're Dutch. Don't hold that against them. They're based in the Netherlands, but they have very interesting arrangements and very good harmonies. So anyway, that might be one of the tracks that you get next week because we have the daily soundtrack. So there you go. All right. So we were talking about the Fly Dubai situation and the UAE's partnership because how did an Omani pilot with that nationality, just to recap real fast, if you're going to be flying into Israel, as a pilot, your country has to acknowledge Israel's right to exist and have normalized relations. Oman doesn't. UAE does. I'm not saying that UAE was part of it because they were one of the first signatories on the Abraham Accords, risking the wrath of the Arab world, really. What I'm suggesting is that they have been made a target because Oman and IRGC are besties. I feel that they were looking to make UAE a target also, not just because of its normalized relations with Israel under the Abraham Accords, but because it's been open to more, how do I put it, economic westernization, right? And I think they have every bit of motivation as to finding out what exactly is going on, as everybody else does. And I was telling Kane, you know, this is an international thing. I know people who work in oil and gas that have flown on Fly Dubai. And I don't think, while they were targeting Israelis, I want to make it very clear. If you think that jihadis are just going to stop at Israel, you are deluded and unhelpful. And you're a problem to the rest of us who are trying to keep everything locked down and keep everybody else safe. And I say this because I told Kane on break, how many times do you think that same pilot, he was a co-pilot, you know he's been on other flights. How many times has he flown planes with people and he's been a jihadi the whole time? There were Americans on this flight. There were Americans on that flight. How many times did this jihadi fly a plane into other countries? What if he decided he's just going to take out Big Ben? What if he's going to take out Big Ben? What if he decided Fly Dubai is coming to Dallas? What if they decide they're just going to take out something in Dallas? He's on another Emirati line. These sleeper cells are real. I love how people are like, well, they'll just stop at Israel. They'll just stop at the Jews. You're the problem. Imagine living so simply, intellectually. I mean, no wonder. There are no problems in life. That's crazy. And then, so here's what I'm thinking. I'm like, okay, so how many other pilots do we got to be worrying about? I don't want to get on a plane and be looking at my pilot like, you know, I don't want that. I do not want to live like that. But I will. You know what I mean? Or what about if you're in an Uber? Hell, what if you're in an Uber? What if you have an Uber driver and he just thinks you're Jewish and he's a jihadi, so he just thinks you are, and he's going to run the car into something? I mean, who knows? This is insane. That's what I'm saying. You know, they hate the United States also. There's a reason why that nickname, Great Satan, came out. They hate us. Gaza Ministry of Health released mortality numbers for 2025. Hamas had to tell on themselves, don't you know? They had to tell on themselves with this. So this story is pretty crazy. The facts are emerging about these fatalities, and it's exactly what everybody has been saying. And honestly, a lot of people should lose their careers, but they won't because they've been involved in the blood libeling. So the damage is done. The famine stuff was completely blown up. The destruction of healthcare was completely, no pun intended, but that narrative was destroyed. Hamas's own numbers debunked the claim that it was mostly civilians that were lost. Their own numbers showed that it was like 99% dudes in that are young military age males. That's it. And that's not even, they have thousands of combatants. So this Gaza Ministry of Health, they've released these mortality numbers. In 25, they had a total of 24,650 deaths in Gaza. 18,870, 76.6% were violent, of which 17,286, 70% were due to quote-unquote war operations, and 1,584, 6.4% were classified as accidents. There were a total of 5,780, 23.4% nonviolent deaths, including disease, old age, and all other causes. The 5,780 deaths, that's the nonviolent disease, old age, and all other causes, is about the same as the annual nonviolent mortality in Gaza before the war, and the age distribution is similar to that of what it was in 2021. There is no significant excess of nonviolent deaths. So despite what everybody's been saying, there are very actual indirect deaths due to the Gazan war. That's the fact of it. They had in 25, 50,227 births, giving the natural population growth of 25,577, or getting up to about 1.3% in Gaza in 25, which is a higher population growth than any other country in that, any other area in that part of the world, and most countries in the world on average. Huh. Now, the current, that was in 25, it's 6,000 births per month in Gaza. And that's, again, Gaza Ministry of Health. Assuming the similar number of nonviolent deaths in Gaza in 26 as in 25, that means there are 12 times more births than deaths in Gaza. And Gaza is now experiencing one of the highest population growths in the world. And this tracks with everything else. This is something we've talked about for quite some time, is this whole thing about the population and the growth and the birth rate. The birth rate has been high for a long time in Gaza specifically. We've also witnessed the polio campaign Israel did over there with the kids, UNICEF data. So this combined with UNRWA, the UNICEF data, etc., there is no genocide. Genocide is a deliberate attempt to exterminate a group of people because they're members of that group. And that's what they're saying. The genocide has been against Gaza's neighbors because they fulfill every legal definition. Not only that, but that's literally what they're trying. That's what they're trying to do. Same thing that the Muslims are doing to the Christians in Nigeria and Sudan. That all of these people who say Christ is king, but they betray him with their words and actions, but they never say Jesus is Lord because he's not for them. Let's be real. But the people who sit here and go on about religion, and they go on about Christians, and they make a big deal about genocide in Gaza, none of them have tweeted one thing about Nigeria or Sudan. And you're talking of thousands of Christian murders there. There are missionaries there who are hiding, and they're still doing the work of the Lord. They're there hiding. And it's the Muslims going around killing everybody in Nigeria and Sudan. Those are the colonists. The Muslims are the colonists in Africa. Let's be very blunt about how this happened. They are the original colonists. All colonization, they invented it. They pioneered it. Remember when they were, well, you don't remember, but from history, when they were kidnapping Americans, kidnapping our merchant sailors and selling them into slavery, and Jefferson had to create a navy and send them over. That's where the shores of Tripoli come from. And the Marine Song, that's where it comes from. So there is no genocide. There is no, none of that. There's no famine. There hasn't been any of that. They've been 3 years, they've been shrieking about genocide, and they try to puff it up with academic fraud. And now it's completely collapsing. By the way, The Lancet even disprove these numbers. It's a fact that the population of Gaza has increased since October 7th. And it was one of the highest birth rates, highest rates of growth in the world before. These are indisputable God's honest facts. And if you don't like them, you can just take them up in prayer with the Lord, because these are hard numbers. This is the real stuff. All that pally slop they're pushing at you, that's the demonic lie. Pretty damning when you look at it. And there's links galore. I've sent them to you. You have them. In fact, you have this last one in your email prep for you subscribers. You can go and you don't take my word for it. Just go look at it for yourself. But that's the truth of it. So this is, I mean, how are you going to reconcile that? Now, speaking of Islamists, New York City's first lady is, I love this completely snotty phrase. Pinkies out, guys. She's in residence at a jihad, basically it's a jihadi wellness retreat for the ladies. It's in this old Portuguese castle that's like thousands of dollars a night to stay in. Of course, she loves taking pictures of herself. That's another photo she took of herself that you have. It's called the Women's Sanctuary. I've never seen a woman so obsessed with her own self. She draws her own self. She's an artist, and this is another selfie that she took of her, and it's been cropped because it's one of those where her arm's out. She loves taking photos of herself, which I think, isn't that vanity? Isn't that haram? I don't know how and she says she's Syrian, but she was born in Houston, so whatever. She's born in damn Houston, but she's like, I'm Syrian. I'm a Syrian artist. No, girl, you are not. You're a Nepo baby. So, and not an attractive one. So, she's wrapping up an artist in residence. This is from the Washington Free Beacon. And one of the things is literally the materials from it declare from the river to the sea. Can I share with you a picture of the woman leading it? Okay, I'm going to do something here real quick. Bear with me. So that's the woman leading it. Kane's already laughing. She looks like the alien singer from Fifth Element. Yeah. She also looks like that one Russian guy who did. Hold up. I need this. She also looks like that one Russian guy who he's a viral video, and I know you've seen it, where he gets up there and he goes, he does that. That Russian singer. She looks like that. The lady. Oh, man. You know what her little thing looks like? I don't know if I can say it. It looks like she's climbing out of an... That's what it looks like. That's what it looks like. Anyway, she looks like that alien singer from The Fifth Element. So that's where the New York City's Rama Dwaj is. And the Women's Sanctuary, they said, we're gathering to reclaim our history. It is very interesting. The Free Beacon notes that they're going to these areas where the caliphate in, like, you know, southern Europe, near the Mediterranean, where the caliphate had conquered and slaughtered all these Christians back in the day, you know, before they finally had to go, I guess we got to get the Crusades up. Interesting. And she's doing Arabic calligraphy. Isn't interesting, right? That's where she is right now. She's been there the whole time. Thousands. That's the thing that she wanted to take. She was demanding security to go through, because she's apparently going into her home country, even though she was born in Houston. She was going to go to Syria, and she was trying to get taxpayer-funded police protection for some reason. I don't even know. We have more on the way as we finish out this broadcast. 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
1: Welcome back to the program. Dana Lash with you and getting you set up for your weekend. I'm not going to be on air tomorrow or Monday. We have family in town, and we don't really take full weeks of vacation here. It's not really allowed, so we just take like days here and there, like a day here, day there. So that's how we do it. So be out Friday and Monday, and then I'm back with you on Tuesday. But if there is anything breaking, definitely check out the Substack for that, the newsletter, because we'll have it covered there. And also we'll be doing Facebook and X and all the social media stuff on that. So there it is. So I may just come in and work tomorrow anyway, because they're making it. We may just be here tomorrow anyway. We'll see. We'll play it by ear. But the other thing is, the U.S. is going to deploy a third aircraft carrier to the Middle East. So that's happening. They're applying more pressure to Iran. And that's one of the things that we said in the beginning. You don't want to draw everything down, because you're just going to have to redeploy it, because Iran's never going to come to the table. And now you can't tell me that this pilot with Fly Dubai was not, that this was not an IRGC coordinated thing. You can't tell me that. So, I mean, that's the truth of it. All right, today in stupidity, Kane.
2: All right, yesterday you talked about the Cornell 7, and we were all surprised about Sonny Hostin's accurate description of it on The View. Senator Schumer, on the other hand, hasn't gotten the memo, but he's still out there pushing this. Look at this, cut 13 one.
3: And drugged by several frat members. What went wrong here between the DA, the police, the university? Explain what went wrong.
4: A whole lot of things went wrong. One of them is that Cornell didn't do what it was supposed to do and go find the miscreant and go after him quickly. And I salute this kind of activity is abhorrent. It's awful. And I salute her for her courage. Cornell better do everything. The local authorities better do everything to bring the perpetrators to justice.
2: It's a little nauseous to hear this political posturing from guys like this.
1: 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And there it goes. Folks, that does it for us this day, today. I will be back behind the mic with you on Tuesday. 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
12: Gearing up for the midterms. I'm Ted Lindner, Fox News. President Trump kicking off a 32-day midterm campaign marathon, hitting the road as Republicans fight to hold on to their power in Congress. The midterms shaping up as a major test of Trump's second term, with control of Congress on the line. The midterm election's now just a month and a day away. One key battleground, the U.S. Senate race in Texas between Republican Attorney General Ken Paxton and Democrat James Tallarico. President on Thursday saying,
13: I want to thank you for being here, you special man. And again, you're certainly one of the, but I think maybe the best attorney general in the whole United States of America. That's your only qualification for the job. I'd say that's a very good qualification.
12: The president also rallied in Durant, Oklahoma, where he's told supporters he's confident Mike Mazie can win the election to succeed Governor Kevin Stitt. Mazie faces Democrat Cindy Munson. The president weighing in on the suspected hijacking attempt of that Fly Dubai plane. The president says he's closely following the investigation and was asked whether he believes the suspect may have ties to Iran.
14: They're being very open with us.
10: I would say the answer based on what I'm hearing is yes, but we're working on it right now.
12: Fox's Jeff Paul with more.
14: The Emiratis are leading this investigation, but they are working with the Israelis as they try to figure out why the suspect allegedly stabbed his co-pilot and then tried to crash the plane. Netanyahu saying the suspect was from Oman, a country Israel doesn't have diplomatic ties with and therefore wouldn't be allowed to land in Israel. The prime minister is working to figure out exactly how that was allowed. Netanyahu says the suspect is now being interrogated in Saudi Arabia. The prime minister also crediting not only those ordinary citizens who helped stabilize the plane, but the pilot, an Indian national.
12: The Israeli prime minister telling Fox investigators believe the co-pilot was radicalized by Islamic groups. And the Atlanta Braves moving on. They knock off the Philadelphia Phillies in Atlanta on Thursday night 6-2 to win that first round wild card series. 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
15: 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Just click listen, then swipe right and hear the latest news updates on your time. 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
12: Police in Texas say they stopped what they describe as a violent plot targeting the state capitol. Fox's Jonathan Hunt.
19: According to Texas law enforcement officials, the attack was supposed to happen today, but was stopped thanks to the joint work of agents with the Texas Department of Public Safety and the FBI, culminating with the arrest early Wednesday morning of 40-year-old Benny Caldera at a home near San Antonio. Officials say they got a tip Tuesday evening that gave them, quote, credible information about an individual planning a violent attack on the Texas Capitol in Austin. The arrest warrant affidavit alleges Caldera told a friend, quote, I am going to the Capitol and I am going to shoot it up. And that Caldera was angry at the American-Israeli Public Affairs Committee saying, quote, these people have to be exterminated.
12: 40-year-old Benny Caldera Jr. in federal custody facing felony charges. Four astronauts arriving at the International Space Station Thursday night. Fox's Grinnell Scott with more.
20: This new ISS crew of two Americans, a Canadian and a Russian, will spend the next 6 months in space. As they acclimate, NASA's Low Earth Orbit Program Manager Dana Weigel said experiments are part of their mission, including research on stem cell-derived tissue, hoping to inspire new health breakthroughs.
21: Pharmaceutical treatments or figuring out how a disease actually really activates. But we can target treatments for things like heart disease, ALS, Parkinson's.
20: There is also monitoring of the astronauts' blood flow to see how zero gravity affects it. This is the 13th crew SpaceX has taken to the ISS. Grinnell Scott, Fox News.
12: And Miami Beach police arresting rapper Rick Ross on domestic battery charges after his ex-girlfriend accused him of beating her. The 50-year-old denying the charges out on bond. He rolled away in a Rolls Royce. He's due back in court October 22nd. I'm Ted Lindner. This is Fox News.
22: It's vacation time. Finally, just you, the fam, and a week of bliss. No work or stress allowed. Here's some stress. You booked a flight out of Chicago Airport that leaves in 4 hours. But instead of being on the road, one of your kids is running around half-dressed while the other dumps coffee on your phone and passport. Your spouse is in the corner trying to prevent a personal breakdown. And quite frankly, you're starting to question why you thought this was a good idea. Don't stress. 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
23: Hey, it's Greg Batten. 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Me and Phil will be there from 5:30 to 9, and we will do this. We're going to talk with Brian Fox Ellis at 8:40. He's doing his thing as he always does every year at Springdale. That is a really must-do opportunity coming up this weekend and next. Also, we're going to talk about Broadway coming to Bradley. We'll do that at 8:25. 7:40, your favorite movie duos. 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

0: From the heartland of America and the gateway to the West, good morning, good evening, wherever you may be across the nation, around the world. I'm George Norrie, and this is Coast to Coast AM. Later tonight, hauntings. Pull the sheets up right under your chin. Here's what's happening. The Pentagon is sending a third aircraft carrier strike group and additional Marine Corps ships to the Middle East, according to U.S. officials, adding 9,000 to 10,000 more troops to the region as President Donald Trump considers renewing strikes on Iran after the midterm elections. The ships, jet fighters, Marines, and sailors will arrive in the region by the end of November. Mr. Trump recently told aides he expects to resume bombing Iran that same month as well. The aircraft carrier USS Theodore Roosevelt left its home port of San Diego on Sunday on a scheduled deployment. Three ambitious ships carrying Marines from the 13th Marine Expedition left on Monday. With more, here's Tom Danheiser.
1: Yeah, George, U.S. officials have said three carriers and two landing groups are deploying around Iran. The Roosevelt Strike Group and Macon Island Force with 2,000 Marines left San Diego, adding to the full buildup, which will finish by November. UK maritime trade operations have said a 2.5 million barrel supertanker was hit by an unknown projectile, causing a fire while passing through the Strait of Hormuz. Meanwhile, Yemen's Houthi rebels launched intense attacks across front lines in Taiz Governorate, seeking to build on their recent offensive that captured the country's Red Sea coast. Yemeni government forces held their ground and claimed to have inflicted heavy losses on the group. President Trump said Thursday night that Iran is ready to fold up, adding he believes the U.S. will win the war right after the election, though he also said maybe before the election. Mr. Trump told Time magazine that the U.S. military action against Iran could resume after the midterm elections if Tehran and Washington fail to reach a satisfactory agreement, and that he doesn't think that you could ever have peace with Iran. And oil prices rose and settled up more than $4 a barrel amid news that Washington is deploying more troops and an aircraft carrier to the Middle East. George?
0: Thank you, Tom. Cold weather is approaching, and the U.S. is projected to have record-setting production of natural gas and healthy storage levels to help protect the market against possible shifts in winter weather that could otherwise strain supply and squeeze consumers. Harry Dent Jr. is with us right now. Harry, we can't afford any more things to pop up and be wrong. What do we do?
2: Well, you know, it's very simple, George. I mean, they've been stimulating this economy so hard for so long since the 2008 crisis, and now inflation is just stubborn at 3%. We got this Iran war that will never end, and the stock market, again, biggest, longest bubble ever now, and it is ready to crack from what everything I can see. I think that between now and year end, we're likely to see what I call the first wave down of the next major crash in our lifetimes. And that first wave hits hard, George. It's like 50% or more in just 2 to 3 months. So by year end, early January or something, we could see the stock market go down the fastest in a long time. So it's a time to be cautious, get out of stocks and other speculative investments and stuff, and just say, look, I'm going to be safe. We've all made a lot of money. Don't look a gift horse in the mouth. And then if we do see this first wave down, then you'll see more to come in the next 2 to 3 years. So this is not just a short crash. It's the beginning of another major crash like 2000 to 2002, the first tech bubble crash, and the 2007 to 2009 demographic downturn after the baby boom peaked. And again, George, I predicted that 25 years before it happened.
0: Yes, you did. Harry, I'm in the Midwest for the holidays, and Tom tells me the price of gasoline in Los Angeles, $6-$7 a gallon. Yep. People can't pay that.
2: Yeah, no, that's right. And again, inflation, their target is to get it down to 2%. They've done everything possible. It will not go below 3%, and it still hasn't. So that means they can't keep stimulating. They have to tighten. They're supposed to raise interest rates. Already started a quarter of a point, another couple of quarter points October and December. The economy can't handle tightening when it's already struggling, and this inflation says they can't give us any more free money to keep it going. So the Fed basically has run out of options. That's what it is. And so the economy needs to take a rest from my point of view, and it will. So that's not the problem to me. It's just that investors have to get out of the way. And real estate is the most overvalued by far. I mean, the last real estate crash of 30 to 40% was nothing compared to what we're going to see now that real estate has also had the longest, biggest bubble in history. And that's what really hits the banks and hits everyday people. Most people own a home. Most people don't own that much in stocks.
0: You'll be hearing more on Harry Dent every other Tuesday in our news segments. His website, harrydent.com, linked up at coasttocoastam.com. Thousands of eyedrop bottles sold at popular retailers like Walgreens are being recalled over concerns that the drops may not be sterile, according to the FDA. The massive recall was initiated by Sterling Pharmaceutical Services of DuPont, Illinois. Look out, folks. Be very careful when you buy eyedrops from these places. The run-up in the midterm elections is turning into a food fight. Literally, the summer was marred by massive foodborne outbreaks that sickened scores of people, and the recall of tens of thousands of pounds of imported meat, turning the safety of U.S. food supply into a topic of national conversation and a political cause. Food safety coach Jeff Nelkin is with us here. Jeff, have you ever seen it this bad with these recalls?
3: It's coming fast and furious, and they're different points of view as to why you're hearing about so much of these recalls in the media, which is an interesting strategy that it's being heard in many more angles than in the past. But again, a lot of these recalls have to do with situations that keep reoccurring at some of these food production facilities. And the question is being asked, why is it happening again and again and again? What's not happening that's proper in the way of monitoring the production of food and keeping it safe?
0: What do people do about all this, Jeffrey?
3: So what we've been looking at is, for example, with this iceberg lettuce situation, was that a lot of it was coming from Mexico and then sold over, you know, to one of our places in Salinas. Now the question becomes, okay, if we're bringing in product from different countries, maybe we need to be more thorough in the procedures that we're following, because obviously this has been the largest crypto parasitic situation in years. And so that's one angle. And then the other angle is that the professional people have been minimized in some of the organizations like FDA and CDC, people that oversee a lot of this, their staffing has been reduced. So that too plays a role in trying to keep your thumb on a problem, you know, that is just happening again and again. And the question becomes, why are we having problems again and again? What are we not doing that we should be doing?
0: Good point. Thank you. Jeff Nelkin, our food safety coach. 9 years ago, I was broadcasting on this night when we started hearing reports of shootings in Las Vegas. One, two, three, then the numbers kept climbing. By the time it was all over, we found out that an individual by the name of Stephen Paddock had fired more than 1,000 rounds, killing 58 people, wounding at least 413 people, shooting from his hotel room at the Mandalay Bay in Las Vegas. In a moment, Donna Coughlin joins us. We're going to be talking about this incredible, sad story next on Coast to Coast AM.
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0: And welcome back to Coast. George Norrie with you, true crime journalist and author Donna Kaufman with us, has spent decades investigating hundreds of high-profile homicides, celebrity deaths, and missing person cases, often following them from crime scene through trial and sentencing. She has co-authored several acclaimed true crime books with renowned forensic pathologist Dr. Cyril Weck, who has passed away now, exploring famous and controversial cases through forensic science. Donna, welcome back. It's been a few years. How you been?
1: George, you know, it's so good to hear your voice and so good to hear you're on the air and still doing the great things that you do.
0: Well, you do the great things, too, because without folks like you, Donna, I can't do what I do. So welcome back.
1: Yes, thank you. And thank you for being so kind to Cyril, too, because he thought the world of you.
0: We did, too. We miss him a lot. And
1: yeah.
0: The pathology world misses him, don't they?
1: Boy, you got to know that because, you know, there are people who pretend that they are as knowledgeable as he is. He had 60,000 cases that he worked on. And, of course, the biggest being JFK and RFK's deaths. You know, nobody had the breadth of the scope of information and guts that he had. And he connected with juries and, you know, he's a treat to work with. I miss him every day.
0: Have you been following this case in Tennessee of Krista Pike, who was in still in a critical condition after failed lethal injections didn't kill her?
1: Yeah, that's something, isn't it? And, of course, the jury that heard her trial the first time, they were all qualified to give a death penalty verdict, and they chose to do that. So they heard the excuse about her terrible background, the way that she grew up. No one's justifying that. But what she did to her victim was so over the top and horrendous and cruel. That's why she is on death row. And, you know, all the states need to adopt the Utah technique, which is firing squad, because you don't make misses then, and you don't have the mess that this has ended up with and the fan club she seems to be acquiring.
0: Can they try to execute her again, or does that mean they have to stop?
1: Well, that's what we'll have to see. I think that, you know, the jury said execute her, and now we've had these two horrible events in Tennessee where it just didn't work out. So they need to find another method of executing people.
0: And just so folks know, she was convicted of killing and slashing to death a woman many years ago that she claimed was after her boyfriend, and she went ballistic, huh?
1: And she was in her late teens at that point, but still an adult. So, you know, the other two people who helped her out were not given the death penalty. So the crime that Krista Pike committed was so over the top, the jury had no other choice but to give her the death penalty. You know, it's a mess.
0: Donna, I can't believe 9 years have gone by since that horrible tragedy in Las Vegas. 9 years already.
1: Tonight, 9 years. Yeah, what a celebration, huh? By the way, the guy, Stephen Paddock, who was 64 at the time, was looking over, he was at the Mandalay Bay Hotel, 32nd floor, and he broke the window and it overlooked the Route 91 Harvest Festival, which had been going on for a few years every weekend, four or five years before that. And it was just a celebratory event, an outdoor concert. Jason Aldean was playing. He was on stage at the time when Stephen Paddock started shooting from his sniper's perch. And he fired, as you said, more than 1,000 rounds. And even though it was reported that 58 people died, actually it was 60 because two died in the years since of shots related to his.
0: They were part of the injured, right?
1: Yeah. 500 plus people were wounded, either shot or trampled. So this was just, there was no other deadlier mass shooting in modern American history. So Stephen Paddock made his name that night, and just horrible, horrible person.
0: And apparently he committed suicide, right?
1: Yes, he did. He, you know, as I always say, if you're going to commit mass homicide and suicide, start with the suicide. But, you know, he didn't listen. And he shot himself to death with one of his many, many handguns and rifles that were in the room with him. And, you know, no one misses him. So then it became a question of what motivated this guy. What made him do this? What was he, part of a terror sect? Was he political? So the Las Vegas PD, the Clark County Sheriff's Department, the FBI, and the Review Journal investigators all did separate investigations and came to the conclusion that, I don't know. No one knows. No one knows what did it. But there was no second gunman. He left no suicide note or manifesto. He had no ties to a terror hate group or foreign organization. And he was apolitical.
0: Unbelievable. And he was an avid gambler. He did that and had a lot of fun in Vegas.
1: Yes.
0: But he really wasn't a criminal in the past, was he?
1: Well, no. Previously, this was a well-planned thing that he did. In August, 9 years ago, he attended the Lollapalooza concert, open-air concert in Chicago. And days before, and he did the same thing with the idea of finding a

0: No idea. I haven't talked to him in 20 years. The second one said, he's mentally ill, paranoid, but I've had no contact with him for 10 years. But his other brother said, I texted with him 2 weeks before. He said he was bored. And this brother thought if he did it, he might have wanted to have the largest casualty count. But he never told him he was going to do this. There was no hint of that. The brothers were not charged. They were not. They were investigated. They gave full cooperation to authorities, but they weren't. They weren't up to date with what he was doing. But he had been suffering mental illness for some time, and proven mostly through the girlfriend that he had and lived with for a few years. Her name was Mary Lou Danley. She was 62, a mother, grandmother from the Philippines. She had divorced a husband in Queensland, Australia. She was married for 20 years. And she met Stephen Paddock as a high roller hostess at a Reno casino. She was so short, she came up to his elbow, and he was only 6'1". But when they first got together in 2013, he was the height of romantic. They traveled the world, Dubai, Mediterranean countries, Asia, cruises, Bahamas, all expenses paid by him. And then they moved in together in Mesquite, Nevada. He paid for everything and spoke to her brother over the phone and said, hey, let's all get together. So at some point, he was happy with her and a happy enough guy.
1: And he had a few million dollars, but then he lost it all. But hold on, Donna, we're going to take a break and we'll come back and talk more about the tragedy that occurred 9 years ago in Las Vegas. We'll be back in a moment on Coast to Coast AM.
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1: At Sherman's, we're picky about furniture. 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
2: So?
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2: Even the $500 one?
1: 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We've been doing this a long time, you know.
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1: Later, Larry.
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2: We shall take your calls next hour with Donna Kaufman as we talk about the incredible situation that occurred 9 years ago in Las Vegas. 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The Paranormal Podcast Network keeps cruising along. If you haven't listened yet, you're missing some great shows, and Tom is here to tell you about more of them.
3: Yeah, we're not going to let you miss them. In fact, we're going to introduce you right now to Captain Ron on the line. 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
3: Ron is the host of Beyond Contact, one of our shows on the Paranormal Podcast Network. Ron, what do you got this week?
4: This week we have the filmmakers of a new documentary out about the famous Cotes photo from Costa Rica, which was taken back in 1971. You've probably seen this, the pretty famous photo, and it's really great. And it was done as part of an official governmental mapping program. So it's one of the rare times where we have an official government photo with a secure chain of custody. And it turns out that the photographer who took it actually claims to be a lifelong experiencer going back to his early childhood. That's a heck of a coincidence, and it's a great story, Tom.
3: I was just looking at that today, as a matter of fact. You know, Ron, last week we did a tribute show to the late ufologist Nick Pope. I knew Nick very well. I knew you knew him. What did he mean to our cause and to finding the truth about what's out there?
4: Well, a lot, because, you know, he was an important member. He's one of the guys from the Ministry of Defense who actually came out and said what he could after he retired about this issue. And he was a real advocate, and you saw him everywhere. He was at every single contact in the desert, and it's really, really a shame he's not with us anymore to keep the fight going.
3: Yeah, that is true. Ron, thanks for a few minutes spending it with us here today. 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In the search, put in Coast to Coast AM. All the great shows will pop right up, including Beyond Contact with Captain Ron. Thanks, Ron.
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0: And welcome back to Coast to Coast. George Norrie with you, Donna Kaufman with us. Donna, almost 6 years to the date, we had that tragedy in Israel that has still not stopped as well. What is it about people out in these events? Are they safe?
1: Well, you know, I don't think they are. I would not go to an open-air event. But this was a big difference between what happened in Israel. And we know that the Nova Festival was the open-air event. But the terrorists who were at that didn't know that there was any kind of concert. They didn't know that. They were there to do a lot of damage. They came in with a barrage of 5,000 rockets. 1,200 people infiltrated the territory, targeting IDF bases and junctions. They were not there. You know, it was a happy moment for them when they discovered that there was a concert going on. So it's different. You know, it's a different kind of situation there. But, you know, there are still people who will be looking at Stephen Paddock and wondering, you know, what happened and why can't they find out what happened? Well, it wasn't for lack of trying. He changed in the last year before he went wacko, and he did not want to have sex. He didn't like his girlfriend anymore. She was living with him. She gave up her life in the Philippines and Australia to move in with him. And then he berated her. Her perfume and lipstick made him sick. He made her walk behind him. He insulted her Catholic beliefs. There was child porn found on his hard drive, but I don't know whether she knew about that. He transferred $150,000 to her by wire prior to the shooting, and it was believed he did that to get rid of her so that she couldn't stop his actions at the concert. She thought he was breaking up with her, and she was like ready to do that. She told cops her fingerprints would be on his ammo because he made her help load bullets into magazines. So, but she cooperated fully. She was considered a witness, the best witness, not a suspect. She had a clear conscience, and she was cleared by authorities. So what made him go crazy? We mentioned before gambling. He used to be somebody who would enjoy gambling and was very good at it. He
0: loved video before, he loved video poker, didn't he?
1: Yeah. 2 years before, he had $2 million. And over the next 2 years, he lost almost 75% of that.
0: Wow.
1: He paid casinos $600K because he lost so much. He had credit card companies asking him for $170K. He would have regular low-cost meals at a retirement center. This is a guy who was formerly a postal worker, IRS employee, Lockheed Martin. I don't know what he did, but he made his money as a real estate investor before becoming a full-time gambler. But, you know, when you think about video poker, that's not a gambler's game. That's a game that it's almost, I hate to say it, but masturbatory. It's doing the same thing again and again and again, not dealing with anything. A gambler likes to sit at a table and scope out the competition and play mind games. He was not about that. He was a germaphobe, balding, bad teeth. And when they looked at his, he had his autopsy done. They determined he had high blood pressure, but no maladies. There was trace of Valium in his urine, which meant it was already through his system. He had no drugs or alcohol. He shot himself in the head So his brain was sent to Stanford for forensics study, and they found nothing abnormal. He had been married and divorced twice, once in 77 to 79, another time 85 to 90, no kids. So Mary Lou was really the only person that he was close to, and he was driving her away.
0: But something just doesn't add up, Donna.
1: Yeah, I know.
0: Doesn't make sense.
1: They looked at it from a lot of different viewpoints. And the terrorism definition differs for feds and the state, which MGM Resorts, which owned Mandalay Bay, cited that for them being able to say, we have no liability to the victims here because this is a state crime. But here's an interesting thing that happened. He broke, and I don't know at what point he did this, if it was right before he shot himself because he knew the cops were at the door. He broke another window to shoot at two huge fuel tanks at McCarran, which is now Harry Reid Airport. He was 1,100 feet away. But the bullets, two of them hit the tanks.
0: Did he try to blow the tanks up?
1: He tried to, but they didn't breach the skins. If he had been closer and if his truck was there, he could have used his truck to break down the fence that was harboring the tanks, and he might have been able to cause an explosion because he had fertilizer in his truck. I'm not sure what kind. But when Tim McVeigh took down the OKC federal building, he used ammonium nitrate fertilizer and diesel fuel. So did Paddock want that to happen as well? Was it the idea to cause an explosion? And why did he do that? And I went down the rabbit hole trying to figure that out because those fuel tanks were used for fueling Janet planes, which are basically the CIA air transport 737s. They have a whole stock of them, and they fly employees from the airport to Area 51 or Creech Air Force Base, northwest of Las Vegas, where there's a joint U.S.-UK program that houses drone targets in the Middle East. So Janet planes are interesting. They have no identification on them, but you see them on the park there. They're white with red stripes. There's an N number, but no ID. I used to listen to their air transmissions, which, you know, are public. But was that his goal? Was that Stephen Paddock's goal? Was he mad because of something maybe that happened at Lockheed Martin when he was there? I'm not sure why he left that job or why he left any job. But, you know, he considered himself retired and a gambler. But, you know, as gamblers go, he was a failure at that as well.
0: The people who knew him, did they like him?
1: Nobody did. No. The only person who tried to put up with him was Mary Lou Danley, who I hope one day you get the chance to talk to, because she seems like a nice woman, approachable, but she may not want to talk to anyone at this point. You know, she was considered a suspect and then cleared. But, you know, she had the greatest life with him, going from these fancy cruises and then having to load his weapons with her fingerprints on the bullets. That was what their social life was toward the end. Loading the magazines, and that must have just been horrendous for her. She had no advance knowledge that this was happening, that he had these plans, but I'm sure she was happy to have gotten through it unfazed.
0: For him to kill himself, he must have known, one, that he was doing wrong, and he must have been severely depressed.
1: Yes, yes. But that has to go back a while, because the brother, who hadn't seen him in 10 years, said he was depressed. And but nobody thought he was suicidal. But they all thought he was mentally ill, paranoid, delusional, no contact for, you know, 10 years, or the one that he was texting with hadn't seen him, but said that he was bored. So,
0: did he kill himself?
1: It was just a mystery, and all the investigators just had to end up shrugging and saying, we're not sure what made him do this. But they did assert that he was a lone wolf, that he had no other person helping him.
0: Did he kill himself after police came to his door?
1: Yes. The cops heard, the cops were breaching the door, and they heard the bullet, the shot. So they went in, and, he did that one thing right. He should have, like I said, started with that. But he left his mark on America, because this was the worst mass shooting in modern American history.
0: It still is. It probably will always be.
1: And, you know, they've now canceled the Route 91 Harvest Festival because it was just such a blow to all the concert goers there and all the people who organized and all the bands that were playing. They just folded and said no more.
0: And didn't all this take about 15 minutes?
1: Yeah, I'm not sure about the timeline. I was wondering about that, too, and couldn't find anything that that said how long. But that's why I would love to see the full 187-page document that the Las Vegas cops put together. Maybe that has a timeline on it. But
0: We started getting reports.
1: But you know what? When you have that kind of weaponry, and these were bump stock modifications. He had 23 guns on him, and in the house they find another 19 rifles and guns found. So he had 23 with him, many of which had bump stock modifications. So they were semi-autos that mimicked automatics. So he could just fire those bullets as quick as he could hold down the trigger.
0: And he probably just wheeled suitcases through security in Las Vegas, because unlike the airport, they don't check your bags.
1: Well, and when he showed up at the airport, at the hotel, they knew him at Mandalay Bay. He had stayed there before. He had gambled. He was considered a high roller because he was such a big loser.
0: Well, they comped him there, didn't they?
1: I think they did. Yeah, I'm not sure about that, but but they liked him. And so they said, hey, what's all this? You've got 10 suitcases and duffel bags. What is that? And he said, I'm expecting my family will show up. So, of course, that was a lie, but, they didn't question him. So they loaded up the carts with his rifles, power drills, laptops, 3 cell phones, his handwritten calibrations, and sent it up to his room on the 32nd floor, making sure that it overlooked the festival.
0: Crazy. And all you got to do is put Do Not Disturb on that door, and the maids won't come in.
1: Yep, exactly. He had a suite, so I'm not sure which of the windows that he shot out or broke somehow to then fire at the Janet fuel tanks. But, I think that he probably had other plans that they just couldn't quite put together with assurance. We can only speculate.
0: Donna, let's take some calls with you when we come back in a moment. Donna Kaufman, tell us when we come back what your latest book is as well. We'll be back.
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9: Blitz begins. I'm Chris DeMeo, Fox News. President Trump makes a stop in Texas as Republicans face crucial midterm races.
10: President Trump telling a crowd at a Peterbilt truck factory north of Dallas Thursday.
11: Heavy truck shipments have hit an all-time high, the highest in the history of our country under the Trump administration. So America, trucking is back.
10: Touting his trade and tariff agenda and efforts to boost American production, saying the U.S. has added 60,000 new manufacturing jobs. The president also addressing costs in the Iran war.
11: So one way or the other, it's going to be over. And when it's over, oil is going to go like that. In the meantime, prices have come way down, oil prices.
10: The stop, part of a campaign blitz to promote the GOP as it works to hold on to its slim congressional majorities in the midterm elections. Kristen Goodwin, Fox News.
9: The president also rallied tonight in Oklahoma. President Trump says there's a possible link to Iran and a co-pilot who tried to crash an Israel-bound jet this week. Fox's Jared Halpern has more from the White House.
12: President Trump says investigators are looking into a link between the co-pilot of a Fly Dubai jet who stabbed the pilot and tried to crash the aircraft in Iran.
11: I would say the answer based on what I'm hearing is yes, but we're working on it right now.
12: If Iran is found to have been involved in the attempted attack on the Israel-bound plane, President Trump says there will be a response.
11: Oh, they'll be hit very hard. Don't worry. You just ask them. They know what happened.
12: Israeli Prime Minister Benjamin Netanyahu says the co-pilot underwent Islamist indoctrination. The co-pilot is from Oman, a Gulf country that does not have diplomatic relations with Israel. At the White House, Jared Halpern, Fox News.
9: New York Governor Kathy Hochul has appointed a special prosecutor to oversee an investigation into a woman's allegations that she was raped at a Cornell University fraternity house. 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
9: Krista Pike, the woman who survived two lethal injections during an execution attempt, is in critical condition and is receiving medical care, according to her lawyers.
16: The now 50-year-old was convicted back in 1995 at the age of 18 for the torture and murder of her 19-year-old classmate, Colleen Slimmer. But Krista's attorneys say it took an hour for officials just to put in her IVs. She received two doses of the lethal drug called pentobarbital, which witnesses say she was still snoring loudly more than 30 minutes later. Her attorney is now moving to commute her sentence, arguing she was in unnecessary agony. Meantime, the governor is halting all future executions while the state reviews what went wrong.
9: Fox's Chanley Painter. Before the planned execution, about 25,000 people had signed a petition to Governor Bill Lee asking him to commute Pike's death sentence to life in prison. Four new crew members are on the International Space Station after a record-breaking trip.
17: SpaceX launched Commander Jessica Watkins and her crew Thursday for NASA after a three-week delay to fix their Dragon capsule's fuel system. After docking with the International Space Station, the four got hugs and handshakes from personnel already on board. NASA says the new crew made it to the ISS in 7 hours, 55 minutes. That's the shortest time ever. A fact not lost on Watkins. Soon after she climbed into the station.
18: We are so excited to be here. That was a super quick trip. It is hard to believe that we're already here.
17: There are now 11 people on board the ISS. Four who've been on the station since February are scheduled to start the trip back to Earth Monday. Jill Nato, Fox News.
9: Stocks finishing on higher ground on Thursday. The Dow finishing up 20 points. The NASDAQ and S&P 500 also finishing higher. I'm Chris DeMayo. 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
1: Our special guest this hour, Donna Kaufman. We're talking about the tragedy that occurred in Las Vegas 9 years ago to this date, October 1st, back there in 7 years ago. My gosh, 9 years ago. It's crazy. We'll be back with her in a moment on Coast to Coast. Sea Crane has what you need to stay ready when severe weather knocks out your power. 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

0: And welcome back, George Norrie, along with Donna Kaufman. Donna, what's your latest book that you have out now?
1: Well, I have, there are four books that Cyril and I wrote together, the last of which is the JFK Assassination Dissected, an analysis by forensic pathologist Cyril Wecht. It's the case he never stopped working on. And that one is just, you know, it really exposes the people that Cyril had to fight to get the facts of this case out, which you know because you spoke to him and you were so well briefed about the case to begin with, so he really enjoyed speaking with you. But prior to that, we came out with Final Exams, which was lesser-known twisty mysteries. Most of them were based around his state of Pennsylvania, and they're all very touching cases with weird twists. Before that, it was From Crime Scene to Courtroom, which was my celebrity views, my celebrity cases, Michael Jackson, Casey Anthony's shocking acquittal for her daughter's murder, wife killer Drew Peterson, and Colonel Philip Shue. He was a military hero whose death was botched by the original investigators until Cyril got in there and straightened him out. That one has been, and many of our cases have been covered by Dateline and 48 Hours and 2020. So it's nice to watch those reruns and see him giving, you know, which I helped produce some of them too, and seeing Cyril give his fiery comments about the cases. Our first book was A Question of Murder, which involved Anna Nicole Smith and her son Daniel, their weird deaths, which Cyril worked on both of those cases, and the deaths of two young girls, Stephanie Crow in San Diego and Danielle Van Dam in Florida, and then also murder cover-ups in the wake of Hurricane Katrina, which really never got the attention it should have. And Spike Lee did a miniseries about Katrina and didn't have the facts of the case down, because the doctor who went around to 33 patients and euthanized them because the insurer said, let's pull the plug on these people. They're old, let's stop rescuing people from helicopter landing on the hospital roof. And, you know, let's just find a way to put these people out of our misery. And so this doctor went around and gave every one of 33 people injections to euthanize them. They were viable people, and she went unpunished. And actually, she was a cancer doctor who had none of these people were her patients. But she found a way to make her insurance company happy and to get out of town. And she continues to give lectures, ridiculous as that is, about emergency medicine. And I guess it's easy when you have, those kind of knockout drugs, killing drugs. She should have been with Krista Pike. She would have accomplished the goal. So anyway, all of our cases are just, you know, true crime mysteries and appealing to true crime people, but also in very accessible conversational kinds of views. And some of these cases I also covered in the courtroom.
0: How much have we lost, Donna, with his death?
1: Well, I think a lot. You know, there are just very few people who had the bravado and the knowledge to back it up. That's the thing. It's one thing to have a big mouth and to, you know, there are a lot of those people around. And they hook on to high-profile cases. But Cyril was just fair-minded. When Yasser Arafat died, and it was said that he had AIDS, his family went to Cyril and said, would you do the autopsy? And he said, of course, you know, of course I will. And then the, I guess, cooler heads prevailed and said, no, he's a Jew. You don't want him doing, but you know, he could have done that autopsy very well and very fairly and would have determined what happened. But you know, that's one hit that got away.
0: Let's go to the phones. John in Wisconsin to get us started. Go ahead, John.
2: Hello, George. Hello, Donna. Brief comment and a question, please.
1: Hey, John.
2: I'd like to offer my condolences to all those who lost loved ones 9 years ago tonight. What an awful tragedy.
1: Yeah.
2: I was living in Milwaukee in the early 1990s when Jeffrey Dahmer went berserk. There were numerous warning signs that he was not right, but those signs went unchecked and unchallenged. And we know the results. My question, Donna, is this. Do you think it's our human nature that we just don't want to get involved when we encounter somebody that has mental illness or social dysfunction? You know, you mentioned several times, Donna, that Paddock was mentally ill, and yet it went unchecked, and he was able to move along. Now, I by no means mean to say that people that are mentally ill are going to be murderers, but all murderers have this trait of mental illness or social dysfunction. So just wanted your thoughts on that, Donna. And, George, thank you for taking my call.
0: Thank you, John. Go ahead, Donna.
1: It's just a great question. And that's the question that all of the investigators went into when they filed their separate reports and did their separate investigations. What were the clues? Who was close to him? What showed his dissembling? And there were things that he, you know, there were things you could point to, but, you know, to go to that length, shooting a thousand bullets into a crowd of people who are trying to have a nice day in an open air concert. I mean, that's just off the map.
0: He must have had so much hate in him.
1: Yeah. Yep. And what was motivating that? Well, you know what? They all said, we don't know. We don't know.
0: I believe them, don't you?
1: I do. You know, you'd think that if he had some sort of political view, he would have written a manifesto. There was none of that. He didn't keep a diary. He did have three cell phones that cops could only get into two of them. And that's how they found the child porn. So they couldn't get into the third. God knows what was on that. But nothing was shown that he had any one helping him or that he was trying to impress a certain person. None of that.
0: Let's go to first
1: lone wolf.
0: First time caller, Scott in Albuquerque, New Mexico. Hello, Scott.
3: Yes, sir. How are you doing?
0: Great.
3: Yes, ma'am. I had two questions. One, I was wondering what the ratio of male to female serial killers is. I assume it may be the testosterone difference. But the other question is the nurse that's on trial for killing her three children. She's a neonatal nurse, so she knows inside and out postpartum depression. And from watching the show, the court case, I got the impression she knew what she was doing and maybe even her husband. I was just wondering your opinion, please.
1: Well, you're talking about Lindsay Clancy, who was the jury deadlocked in a 11-1 in favor of acquitting her because her attorney made the point that she had postpartum psychosis after
0: right.
1: The
0: and it was
1: child.
0: A mistrial, right?
1: It was a mistrial, and I do hope that they retry her again because it could go different. I happen to agree with the person who found her guilty because there were too many things that lined up where she knew what she was doing. She wasn't in the middle of a breakdown. She was suffering for a long time. She was on a whole bunch of different medications. She saw different doctors, who all of whom gave her different medications. So she was being treated, and she was having all the kinds of things that you see when you see somebody falling apart, you know, the dreams, the lack of sleep. But she was also a good mother. She knew what she was doing. You know, you think about the three children that didn't get to live through this, through their mother's abuse.
0: Sad story.
1: I do think that they'll retry, and they should.
0: And Scotty, what was your second question?
3: Yeah, I'm going to follow up on the Lindsey Graham question, or whatever her name is. Is it possible that it was for fame and fortune that they can sue the doctors or the pharmacy or any of that?
1: Well, that is certainly going to happen. You know, that, you know, we wonder why insurance prices are so high. It's because, you know, they're easy targets for people who see a tragedy and want to turn it into, you know, a money-making opportunity. So certainly that will happen. And, you know, I guess it should happen. But, you know, that's, we'll have to see that. The case that I don't get is Luigi Mangione. I mean, my God, how in the world does he have a fan club and these women, you know, who are just falling all over themselves to worship this guy who's a cold-blooded killer?
0: It's crazy.
1: Yeah, that's awful.
0: Let's go to Scott in San Luis Obispo, California. Scotty, go ahead.
4: Hello, George. Hello, Donna.
1: Hey, Scott.
4: George, I have two comments. Hi, Donna. I have two comments. George, is that okay?
0: Sure.
4: Yeah, so I remember a few days after this horrible incident happened, I watched the footage over and over again of the first officer and the two security guards. They were under the floor of Stephen Paddock. They didn't know what floor he was on until they were right under his suite. They could hear the firing of the machine guns above. I could hear the sheer panic they were in. And the fact that Stephen Paddock placed a booby trap in the hallway to stall time. But,
1: yes.
4: You know, Donna, I think he committed this manifesto was to make history because he said he was bored. And what he felt that he wanted to make a name for himself, as sick as it was, or he used this incident of some kind of reality video game of his own thrill, as sick as it was. Either he lost it or he wanted a thrill. We'll never know. He left nothing behind us. That's my first comment.
1: Well, you're right on. And that is what all the paid investigators who have teams of profilers determined is, you know, yeah, all the hints were there, but putting it together, they just couldn't prove anything.
0: What's your second thought, Scotty?
4: Yeah, lastly, George, you know, seeing all the victims of this is beyond belief, but when you look online, the photos, I can't seem to figure out one particular photo. There's one gentleman laying on his girlfriend, and he's looking at her, and I don't know if she is alive or she passed on, but seeing this, these photos is a reminder that life is precious. These people are all having the time of their lives, and one person ruined it for them and everybody else, and we're still living it 9 years later. And I'm so glad, George, that you brought up this anniversary. I don't consider it an anniversary. I always consider it a tragedy, but that we're talking about it. But what? Why did it? We'll never know. So, thank you, Donna.
1: Well, you know what? Thank you, Scott, for bringing up that too, because I don't know that particular photo, but there were. I mean, imagine seeing somebody that you go to a nice concert with, having a time of your life, maybe having a beer or, you know, whatever, enjoyment in the afternoon, and then all of a sudden, you know, seeing people running and tripping over each other and, you know, getting shot. I mean, good Lord. You know,
0: you wonder what's going through his head, Donna, when He breaks the window and he starts shooting the masses down below. What's he thinking?
1: Well, that's when they must have known, you know, the Mandalay Bay must have known something was up when I don't know if he shot out the window or used a rifle butt to break the window, but, you know, that must have been the first clue. And
0: no
1: then
0: matter,
1: you think
0: no
1: about
0: matter
1: the people
0: how,
1: who checked him in, and all of a sudden now they get what was in, you know, those heavy bags that he had, those duffel bags and suitcases, 10 of them. Now they know what was in there. And the former caller was correct about, he put out, a blockade to get through outside of his door to kind of slow down the cops from breaching, but they did get to him, and too late to save him.
0: Do you think he planned to kill himself that moment?
1: No, I don't, and I think that, you know, my thought is that he planned to get in his car and drive over to that airport and use his truck as a battering ram to get closer to those fuel tanks, because it's the only thing that makes sense. It's the only thing that, and why he did that.

0: seen anything.
1: Right.
0: So what was that about? So I think that was his greater plan. And I don't know if I'm alone in thinking that or if that was part of what the investigators determined. But we'll never know because, you know, he shot himself.
1: And why shoot up all these people if your plan is to blow up tanks?
0: Yeah. Well, he just wanted to cause the most human suffering he could. And you know, what does that say about a person who does that? I mean, geez.
1: Was he mad because he had gambling losses?
0: I think, you know, he's a guy who had $2 million, and then at the end he only had 500 grand. But still, 500 grand, he should not be going to, like, retirement homes and eating almost free lunches there three times a week because he told them he had no money.
1: That's a great
0: point. You know,
1: point.
0: The people who lived there did not have 500 grand. You know, that would have been...
1: They probably didn't even have 5,000 grand.
0: He did because, you know, we know that he wired to the Philippines $150,000 to the girlfriend who said she was going to start a business there. I don't know what kind of business, but maybe that was to help her or to say goodbye or whatever. But she took it as he's breaking up with me just as well because he's going crazy.
1: We'll come back and take final calls with you, Donna, in just a moment. Donna Kaufman with us, talking about the tragedy from October 1st, 2017 in Las Vegas.
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1: Let's hear it from the homeowner who used Woodfront Kitchens in their recent renovation.
2: Some things we didn't like about our kitchen was...
3: It was definitely dark. It felt very closed in. Function-wise, we knew we wanted to keep the same layout, but definitely changes.
2: Our home was built in 1978, so the functionality has obviously changed over the years. Being able to add an island and just maximizing the space was definitely a key component.
3: When the remodel started, they were here right at 8 o'clock, which was a promise to us.
2: It was nice being able to walk down every day after the guys were done working and see what they had been working on all day. The quality of work they've done. The cabinetry transformation has just been really nice, and most people wouldn't be able to tell from looking at it, but there is new cabinets as well as older ones, and you definitely cannot tell the difference.
3: It just makes me feel good when we walk in. We see it every day. We feel like it was definitely worth it.
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1: Next hour, Michael Wynn joins us to talk about hauntings. Make sure you're part of the program, and I'm looking forward to that. Ghost to Ghost, we're doing on October 30th. It'll be a Friday night, and Tom needs some of your stories.
2: 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We'll call a few of you back, and you can tell them right on the air right here on Ghost to Ghost.
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4: 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I'm a Coast to Coast Insider, and I'll tell you what. 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Here in West Virginia, we get inundated with snow, but it doesn't matter as long as we have our provisions. 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
1: 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Right at the top of the homepage, it says Insider. 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

0: And welcome back, George Norrie with you. Our final segment with Donna Kaufman as we talk about the tragedy that occurred October 1st, 2017 in Las Vegas, Nevada. You remember where you were that night, Donna?
1: No, I don't, but I remember just being shocked and depressed and, you know, just thinking, oh, now what's going to happen? You know, I mean, I was just... And I spoke to you shortly after.
0: Mm-hmm. I was on the air, and I couldn't believe it. The number count kept going up higher and higher and higher. It was unbelievable.
1: Gosh. Yeah, that's so sad. It's just so wrong that someone could cause that kind of pain to so many people that he doesn't know.
0: That he doesn't know and get away with it.
1: Yeah.
0: Let's go to Lee in Alabama on the wild card line. Go ahead, Lee.
2: Hey, George. How are you?
0: Good. Thank you.
2: Yes, I remember when this happened, the reports came out pretty soon, if I remember right, that Paddock's father was a criminal, that he was had robbed a few banks, and he was on the FBI's 10 most wanted list, I believe from 1967 to 75, if I remember right.
1: Really? I didn't know that. That's shocking.
2: Yes, I figured you had done some research on his father, and I was going to ask you what you had found, but you may want to check in on that.
1: Yeah, you scooped me, buddy.
2: Okay. Thank y'all.
0: All right, we'll check into that.
1: Yeah.
0: You never know.
1: Gee, you know, I actually did look up his parents, and since they were both gone, I figured, okay, well, let's... Sleeping Dogs Lay, but that's interesting if he was raised by a criminal.
0: Now, his brothers are still around, are they not?
1: Well, they were when they first spoke to the cops. And, of course, they had, you know, nothing to do with him. Two of them hadn't seen or talked to him in many years. And the one that was in texting with him said, I had no idea this was in his heart.
0: Well, Paddock was born in Iowa. Where was he living?
1: Mesquite, which is in Las Vegas, near Las Vegas or in Nevada.
0: Let's go to Lewis in Pennsylvania. Go ahead, Lewis.
3: Hello, George. Thank you for taking my call. I have two comments and a question.
0: Sure.
3: Yeah, my comments are, the reason I think he picked Las Vegas was more of a soft target. If he tried that in Chicago, people might have been shooting back at him. I think he knew that. And my other comment was, I agree with you, Donna. You know, how does a 64-year-old man haul all those bags? And let alone, I don't know how that shooting spree lasted, but he must have been in pretty good shape to keep that up, even if the gun was fully automatic. But my question is, Donna, do you think he was some kind of one of those MK Ultra mind control candidates? Okay, thanks, George.
0: There were a lot of conspiracy talks about him, Donna, at the time.
1: Right. And they have to look at everything. They have to, you know, but they can only pin it on what they can prove. And nothing was able to be proven.
0: I mean, a lot of people thought, was he a terrorist?
1: No. He seemed to be a lone operator and just a mad at the world kind of guy. I mean, for him to be so rude to the woman that he lived with, and who gave up her life to be with him, and they would go to the Starbucks, and she would order something, and he'd say, "No, you're not getting that. You'll get fat. You're calling her ugly, demeaning her, and insisting that she walk behind him. I mean, this is his only friend, and he drove her away.
0: Did he leave any?
1: I wonder what happened to the rest of his money.
0: Did he leave anything written behind or anything like that?
1: No kind of nothing except there were calibrations in his handwriting about where to shoot, you know, so that's the only thing. But there was nothing that would have revealed a cause of action.
0: Did you ever look into the life of Ted Kaczynski when he was alive, the Unabomber?
1: Yeah, I did. I remember that case, and he still has a fan club out there too. I mean, he's gone now, but you know, it's people really need to get better heroes.
0: Tyler in California is with us. Go ahead, Tyler.
4: Deborah and George, fantastic.
0: Thank you.
4: You know, I think sometimes we forget how long ago this was. I mean, clearly, we're talking 9 years.
0: 9 years is a long time. That's right.
1: Yeah.
4: And what was going on during those times as well. Here's the things that about this story that have concerned me for a long time. That story for how impactful the biggest mass shooting in recent American history was dropped out of the mainstream media very quickly. It left the news spectrum. Trump had just jumped into office. There was the rumors of Khashoggi and MBS, Mohammed bin Salman was in, I'm sorry, not Khashoggi. There was rumors of MBS being in the hotel that day. A year and one day afterwards was when apparently he murdered Khashoggi. There's also the sheriff, John Pelletier, that was the main lead investigator. And they kind of, if I remember correctly, the FBI and the local police were kind of a little bit at odds on the investigation. And then all of a sudden, he is in Hawaii as kind of living the good life. Are there any comments on any of those points?
1: I'm sorry, who was living the good life in Hawaii?
4: John Pelletier, Pelletier. He was the Vegas police captain guy that he was basically leading the investigation. If I remember correctly, I could be off on this, and please, since you're the expert here. And then now he is, after all the kind of drama fell off, now he just moved out to Maui and is the police chief in Maui after this whole case just kind of disappeared from the media.
1: It took many years for them to issue the various reports, and that's years of really solid investigation. I mean, they spoke to the people at the Starbucks where they went to. I mean, they spoke to his family. They spoke to what family he had. They spoke to people who knew him in the workplace, at the retirement home, where he lived. You know, they did due diligence there. So I don't know that anybody screwed up. If you can't come up with the answer of what motivated him, I don't consider that a failure. I consider it, you know, they tried their best, and there was no there. So, I can't speak more. You know, it must be really depressing to have a case this big and to think, I'm going to solve this. I'm going to get to the bottom, and then you can't because it doesn't go anywhere.
0: Donna, do we know how long Paddock planned this?
1: Well, we know as of August, he was scoping out that Chicago Lollapalooza. So that was certainly what he planned. Now, did he have all of his weapons with him when he checked into that hotel? He asked for a hotel room that overlooked the event. Was he prepared to do shoot 'em up that day? I don't know. I'm sure that's something that the authorities looked into. I don't know what their conclusion was. But, you know, I think it goes back, you know, some months from August being the first known thing. But when did he start having his girlfriend load up his rifle magazines? That's what I want to know, because, you know, she said very clearly, you're going to find my fingerprints on those bullets.
0: And they did.
1: And they did. Yeah. Yeah.
0: Let's go to Mark in Henderson, Nevada. Go ahead, Mark.
5: Yeah. Can you hear me okay?
0: Yeah, we sure can.
1: Mm-hmm.
5: Okay. Well, it's kind of surprised me how on this show, like, a lot of people don't trust what the government says about aliens and things like that. But because they're hiding a lot of stuff. The FBI got caught doing shady stuff before, and especially after the former director got fired, they got caught doing things like threatening to load child porn on other people's computers, and that was in the news to prosecute political enemies. And
1: By the way, I've never heard that. I've never heard any kind of credible, setting someone up with child porn. That's something I've never heard.
5: Political enemies after Trump was elected. It was proven. And then Paddock was, he took a trip to the Middle East before the shooting, and that the news about that kind of disappeared. I was living in Las Vegas and working as security, and my friend's brother was a sergeant with Metro Police, and he knows a lot about it, but they told most of them they can't say anything about it. They better not say anything or they'll get fired. They knew more about it than they were able to say. And you can't trust everything the FBI puts out, because they covered up the shooting in Pennsylvania.
0: Mark, let me ask you, though, what do you think happened with Paddock?
5: I think he could have been some kind of a thing where that working for, who knows, some political enemy, somebody from the Middle East, because he was in the, what was he doing in the Middle East before the shooting? And it could have been some kind of terrorist thing, maybe, or it could have been some kind of setup with crooked FBI agents.
0: I had not heard. Go ahead, Donna.
1: I reject all of that, and you are set in your way, and you believe what you want to believe, and this is the problem that we have in this world, where, you know, you look at a 187 page report and say, I don't believe anything in that, or it's just cover up. They looked into it. It wasn't just one agency. It was a sheriff. It was Las Vegas PD, it was FBI, it was Secret Service, it was, you know, everybody is not in collusion to, you know, make your day and to find this horrible person, giving him some excuse he doesn't deserve. Sorry.
0: I had never heard about him going to the Middle East, had you?
1: Nope. No, he went on cruises. He did go to when he was first getting together with Mary Lou. They went on, throughout the Mediterranean, and they went. But I never heard of him being in the Middle East. No, that wasn't his thing that I know about. I mean, you know what? Give me some proof solid proof that is corroborated by a major press organization, and I will pay attention. But I've seen nothing.
0: Strange case indeed. Truly remarkable. Donna, keep in touch with us and let us know if you need anything from us, all right?
1: Well, thank you so much. I appreciate you. You're a booster for my career and my ego, and I appreciate you very much, George.
0: You're a great investigative reporter, and we need more people like you. Donna Kaufman, and her latest book, From Crime Scene to Courtroom, she's got a mini, and she's got a four-book series that she did with the late pathologist Cyril Weck. We'll be back in a moment to talk about hauntings in Louisiana in just a moment.
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0: Hi, I'm Paul Sherman.
1: And I'm Jack Sherman.
0: And we just want to say
1: thanks, thanks, thanks
0: for 50 years of trusting Shermans.
1: It's been an honor to serve you.
0: And it will be for 50 more.
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9: 1 month and a day until the midterms. I'm Ted Lindner, Fox News. President Trump kicking off a 32-day midterm campaign marathon, hitting the road as Republicans fight to hold on to their power in Congress. The midterms shaken up as a major test of the president's second term, with control of Congress on the line. One key battleground, the U.S. Senate race in the state of Texas between Republican Attorney General Ken Paxton and Democrat James Tallarico. The president was in Texas Thursday.
10: I want to thank you for being here, you special man. And again, you're certainly one of the, but I think maybe the best attorney general in the whole United States of America. That's your only qualification for the job. I say that's a very good qualification.
9: The president also rallying in Durant, Oklahoma, where he told supporters he's confident Mike Mazie can win the election to succeed Governor Kevin Stitt. Mazie faces Democrat Cindy Munson. President Trump weighing in on the suspected hijacking attempt of that Fly Dubai plane. The president says he's closely following the investigation. Fox's Jeff Paul with more.
11: The Emiratis are leading this investigation, but they are working with the Israelis as they try to figure out why the suspect allegedly stabbed his co-pilot and then tried to crash the plane. Netanyahu saying the suspect was from Oman, a country Israel doesn't have diplomatic ties with and therefore wouldn't be allowed to land in Israel. The prime minister is working to figure out exactly how that was allowed. Netanyahu says the suspect is now being interrogated in Saudi Arabia. The prime minister also crediting not only those ordinary citizens who helped stabilize the plane, but the pilot, an Indian national.
9: Israeli Prime Minister Bibi Netanyahu telling Fox investigators believe the co-pilot was radicalized by Islamic groups. And the Atlanta Braves moving on after winning Game 3 in their first-round wildcard series over the Phillies in Atlanta Thursday night, 6-2. They'll take on the Dodgers in the division series starting Saturday at 4 p.m. Eastern time in L.A. in a game that'll be on Fox. 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
9: This morning, the Labor Department releases the all-important jobs report for the month of September.
7: Payrolls are predicted to increase by a modest 90,000 in September, a sharp decline from August's surprisingly strong 162,000 gain, which was nearly triple expectations. August's jobs report showed a much stronger rebound in hiring after a shaky summer. More recent labor market data have remained fairly stable, signaling that the job market has regained some footing. The unemployment rate is forecast to hold steady at 4.1% for a third month in a row. September's jobs report takes on added importance after the Fed raised rates by a quarter point a couple of weeks ago and indicated that another increase is likely before the end of the year to combat inflation. Hillary Barsky, Fox News.
9: Four astronauts arriving at the International Space Station Thursday night.
15: This new ISS crew of two Americans, a Canadian and a Russian, will spend the next 6 months in space. As they acclimate, NASA's Low Earth Orbit Program Manager, Dana Weigel, said experiments are part of their mission, including research on stem cell-derived tissue, hoping to inspire new health breakthroughs.
16: Pharmaceutical treatments or figuring out how a disease actually really activates. But we can target treatments for things like heart disease, ALS, Parkinson's.
15: There is also monitoring of the astronauts' blood flow to see how zero gravity affects it. This is the 13th crew SpaceX has taken to the ISS. Gernal Scott, Fox News.
9: And New York's Governor Kathy Hochul and New York Attorney General Tish James giving an update in the Cornell rape case, set to do that later this morning. The plaintiff, identified only as Jane Doe, alleges she was drugged and gang raped at a Cornell University fraternity house back in October of 2024. The accused men have argued that the woman's allegations directly contradict her original recorded statements. I'm Ted Lindner, and this is Fox News.
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19: 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Me and Phil will be there from 5:30 to 9, and we will do this. We're going to talk with Brian Fox Ellis at 8:40. 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

0: And welcome back to Coast, George Norrie with you. Michael Wynn with us, a very respected Louisiana historian, author, and preservationist with five decades of experience, has served on seven gubernatorial commissions, has authored more than 50 history books, and his recent research documenting lynchings across Louisiana has earned national attention. Michael, welcome to the program.
1: Honor and a pleasure. I don't normally get up at this time, but I'm glad to be here.
0: We're keeping you awake. And in Louisiana, it's got to be about, what, 3:10 in the morning?
1: 2 o'clock. Usually the only time I'm up at 2 o'clock in the morning is when I have a little bit too much spicy food the night before.
0: How's the weather your way?
1: Believe it or not, and I hate to say this, our weather is really good. I know a lot of people all over the nation are suffering from various fires and rain and everything. But usually Louisiana is the one with hurricanes and rain all the time. But right now, we're doing very well and looking forward to the cooler part of the year.
0: Michael, 50-plus books. How'd you become so prolific?
1: I know my wife didn't want me to be as prolific, but it's always how you manage time during the day. It's never about time. It's about your priorities. And I really enjoy my books, and a lot of people really enjoy my books. And there's always a mystery out there, whether it's in Louisiana history, Southern history, American history, that has been ignored, or the entire story hasn't been completely told. And I'm discovering these as I go along, and they're just fascinating stories behind American history that just nobody's ever really done the right work and researched and come up with a true story. And I'm having a lot of fun doing it. And a lot of other people are enjoying it, too.
0: We've got a regular caller who lives in Alexandria, Louisiana. He'll probably call in today to talk with you when we take calls next hour. But he loves it out there.
1: It's a great place to live. Alexandria is central Louisiana. It's just big enough that you have some variety, but just small enough you can cross town in 15 minutes.
0: What got you into writing, Michael?
1: Well, I didn't do too well in high school. You know, English class was boring, but something about literature kind of caught on, and I started reading the stuff that the teacher really wanted me to read. But then life took over, college, marriage, children, and eventually retirement. And I said, and everybody needs to plan out their retirement. And I decided, what am I going to do? Well, I like reading history, and maybe I could write a little history. And I didn't know if I could find anything worth writing about. And then the first topic that I jumped into, a local magazine always said that John Wesley Hardin was in jail here. He was the West's greatest outlaw. And I said, it kept on mentioning it. He was in jail here. Why was he in jail? So I started researching. There were 7 biographies out on him. Every subject in this world has the so-called world's greatest expert on. And I reached this man in California. And I said, was John Wesley Hardin in jail here? And they said, no, he's never was anywhere in your area. So I started digging, and it was a John Hardin who was in jail. And somebody decided that was John Wesley Hardin. So the first story that I was going to write about, I debunked immediately. And in many ways, that's what I've been doing for many years, is writing and debunking stories because there are a lot of historians don't do a very good job. Let's just be honest. They don't do what they need to do if they're going to write a good book on history.
0: Well, congratulations to you, because you are one of Louisiana's top acclaimed writers, and you pulled it off, my friend.
1: Well, it's good to do something that you enjoy, and I really enjoy it. And it's hilarious when I also write articles for several monthly articles for several magazines, and a couple of them show my old ugly picture. And it's hilarious when I'm somewhere in Baton Rouge in New Orleans or somewhere else, and I get recognized. And I used to be a state probation parole officer years ago. So often I'd get recognized by the old criminals I was involved with. So when somebody recognizes me and they point at me and I say, is that somebody who was under supervision or is that somebody who reads my stuff? So I have to kind of be real careful as to who's about to approach me.
0: Before we get into your book on haunted Louisiana, Central Louisiana, give us an overview of your other books.
1: Well, I'll very briefly mention The Brothels of Central Louisiana. We had a legal brothel. New Orleans is famous for Storyville. We had a legal brothel district in Central Louisiana, and I've been able to document it well and create biographies of all the prostitutes. This was 120 years ago. Alexandria is named after a fellow named Alexander Fulton. This city has always treated him like some sort of great man, and it turns out he was convicted twice of treason. So when you get the true story, your hero is not always your hero. I discovered J.B. Lafargue. He's a man who was at one of the greatest African-Americans in American history who's been forgotten. He was the only African-American who was a member of the Republican Party at the 1896 Republican Convention, and he was a friend of William McKinley, yet he's completely forgotten about. I was able to give the true story on the Great Sandbar Duel of 1827, where 18 Louisiana men went on an island in the middle of the Mississippi River 200 years ago to kill each other. It's called What's Murder Among Friends? I also wrote about Shipwreck Kelly, the world's greatest flagpole sitter, a fascinating man, an absolutely fascinating man who lived in the night. He was one of the 10 best known men in the world in the 1920s. Yet he has been completely forgotten about and died on the streets of New York holding his flagpole gear. And on, there's so many great stories. Oh, Charles Frederick Page, an African-American former slave, patented a version of the airplane before 1 month before the Wright brothers. Bet you never heard of him. And it goes on and on and on. There's so many great tales out there that people have ignored for, or just never got into. I once read an article about Civil War books. If you count every day of the Civil War, there is more than four books out for every day the Civil War happened. I think we've covered the Civil War pretty well, but there's so many other stories that have just been ignored. And I'm trying to knock them off. The lynching series I'm doing is truly, truly fascinating. And there's so many great stories out there.
0: How many lynchings did they have in Louisiana, Michael?
1: Well, way too many. But it was pretty common. Lynchings was in every state of the Union, including northern states and western states. And lynching... I'm documenting every lynching in Louisiana. I've got four books down published of 13 series that I'm doing. And what people don't understand about lynching, yes, the predominant lynchings were white men lynching black men. But white men lynched white men, black men lynched black men lynched white men. And back then, black men and white men would get together and lynch immigrants. So lynching was horrible. They used to have picnics under the hanging bodies where the children were just eating on a Sunday while the body's hanging up in a tree. The true story about lynching, and I just wrote the chapter on Louisiana for the National Lynching Encyclopedia by Dr. Michael Pfeiffer from up in New York City. And the true story of lynching is nothing at all like what you see in movies and television. It's much, much worse. I cannot believe still, even when I read my own books, how the inhumanity of man versus man and woman versus woman.
0: When did the lynching craving kind of die down?
1: Towards the 30s and 40s when the federal government stepped in. But quite frankly, we don't hear a lot about it. But there, every once in a while, there's still a lynching that in the United States, lynching's all over the world still going on. But every once in a while, lynchings still pop up in the United States. And lynchings where they break them out of the jail, they hang them, and I hate to be too graphic, but this is what really happened. They'd shoot the body, then they'd burn the body in the forest and let the animals take over. It was just, and it's so much worse, and I probably shouldn't go any further right here on radio.
0: Now, how did you get involved in writing about haunted Central Louisiana?
1: Well, that's a strange kind of story. I really would never fantasize about hauntings or anything. I've watched movies and all that. And I was contacted by one of my publishers, and they said, we need a good book on hauntings in Central North Louisiana. And I told my publisher, well, I don't know if I really believe in spirits and ghosts and stuff. And they said, no problem. You don't have to believe in it. You need to just write about this. Tell what other people have said. Tell the stories of others. Do it as a reporter. I said, yeah, okay, I can do that. So I got into it pretty deep, just interviewing people, going to all over the state, tons of telephone interviews, going to sites. And, well, quite frankly, after hearing all this, I do believe. And it's kind of like a criminal trial where a person is found guilty through a preponderance of evidence. There is an incredible amount of preponderance of evidence that the spirit world exists today around us. It does help to have an open mind and everything, but you don't get to choose when you have contacts with spirits. Sometimes it's by location, sometimes it's by tragedy, but you don't get to choose. Sometimes it just happens, and sometimes it happens and we don't really realize it. It's not like in the movies and on television. It's just a different feeling. I've actually experienced it in a couple of these houses and sites. It just happens to you where there's something there, something's happening, something's moving, and I'm incredulous. You're just incredulous that you don't even think about it as a ghost or a spirit. There's just something going on. And then you kind of put two and two together after a while, maybe after it's over with. Sometimes it doesn't last long. And you say, I think I just met with the spirit world. And yeah, I believe there's something out there and it's happening. And it happens to some people more often than others. But we've all experienced it. We may just not even realize it because we're so used to the, I hate to say phony way, but the dramatic way you see it in television and movies.
0: How did you find the stories for the book?
1: Well, I'm not really much on social media, but I have friends who are. They put out what I was doing. And, well, I have a really good network of people around Louisiana and the South. And I started calling around saying, hey, this is what I'm doing. I need to meet interview people who have had experiences. But then, of course, you see a lot of at sites like the Myrtles in St. Francisville, which is supposedly the most haunted plantation house in America. And you go to places like that. And soon the stories just start coming about. Now, I did try to treat these as a reporter, where I began with some skeptics, but I did record everything people said. And I was also tried to look into the person who was giving the story to see, well, are they trying to somehow dramatize this? Are they making it up? Are they trying to somehow self-profit on this? Or are they just telling their real experience? And one of the ways I learned is, like, for example, a historic place is called the Hotel Bentley, which is a magnificent hotel in Central Louisiana, where you would hear the same story from people decades apart who had no connection to each other. Somebody reached in the 1960s would talk about the little girl who fell down the elevator shaft at the Hotel Bentley.
0: Oh, my.
1: She's still playing in the hallways of the Hotel Bentley, and people would hear her playing, and they'd go out into the hallway and hear her. And somebody from the 1960s in Chicago visiting the Hotel Bentley told me the story. And then somebody from Florida from the 1980s tells me the story they heard. And the stories match up. So you start hearing this preponderance of evidence where it's impossible for these people to have somehow connected and planned to tell the same story. And they didn't read it. And then they're just decent, honest people, older people. And you know they're hesitant about telling you the story. You could just hear it in their voices that it's coming from their heart, their soul, that this is something they've experienced. There's a historic plantation house in Louisiana called the Kent House. And there's a certain room, which was the Henson office in it, that was built in the 1840s. And several people have gone into this room, taken a tour, old couple, just anything like this. And when they walk into the room, this heaviness falls upon them. And to the point, it just about knocks them on the ground, and they have to be helped out of the room. And this has occurred over and over again since the 1960s. From just the tour guides are just almost have gotten to the point that they're almost warned the older people or the more fragile people that go into this room, hey, be careful. If you feel a little weak or something's happening to you when you walk in this room, let's leave it immediately. And you've got to believe it. You've got to believe it. And it,

0: sort of floating for a few seconds near the house, in the back of the house, not all over the house, not in the house, but at the back of the house. And this has been documented over and over again. And just listening to these people, they don't, it's clearly they're not making it up. There's another place called Tyrone Plantation, where it's a bed and breakfast. And people in the middle of the night are woken up by these children who are playing outside in the middle of the night. A little girl in the 1930s fell off the balcony and died. And they would go outside and there's nobody there. And they'd tell the plantation homeowner in the morning, hey, who are those children playing at 1 o'clock in the morning, 2 o'clock in the morning outside? And the plantation owner would just explain what was going on. It's the ghost of the little girl playing with her friends outside.
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1: All right, let's start here, because this one sounds almost unbelievable. Carnivora is actually a pure extract made from the Venus flytrap plant. Yes, that Venus flytrap. I'm joined by the president of Carnivora, Deborah Lau. So how does a plant like that end up in a supplement?
7: Good question. It goes back to research in Europe in the 1970s. Dr. Keller discovered that compounds in the Venus flytrap could interact with abnormal cells and support immune function.
1: So this isn't folklore. 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
1: If someone's hearing this and thinking, I need to look into that,
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1: A carnivorous plant helping the human body, only on Coast to Coast.
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0: And welcome back, George Norrie, along with Michael Wynn, as we talk about the hauntings in Louisiana. Michael, how did you vet the stories to make sure you were getting something legit?
1: Well, ultimately, as a reporter in this vein, I'm talking to people who are recalling past accounts. So they don't have pictures. Except for a couple of cases in the pictures where the pictures themselves were not necessarily inaccurate, but they could be fudged upon. So I'm listening to people's memories. So as close as I could vet them was, I'm a good person to be able to tell whether or not a person's telling the truth. That's a factor. I also compared the stories to other stories from that same location or event. And when I saw there was a repeat from people who had no connection to each other over decades in time, I just reported them, and that's as close as you could be in vetting them and verifying them, because ultimately, how do you verify that a ghost or a spirit is around? And I think I've told the stories, and I've tried to stay on just the stories that are believable, that have been repeated over and over for decades by other people who have experienced the same thing. And that's as close as I could do. And I think I've created a pretty dang good book on haunted Louisiana.
0: Good for you. Good for you. What do you think of the spirit world, Michael?
1: I'm not sure if I understand it, but, you know, I can't see oxygen. There's a lot of things that people who believe in religion, and I do, you don't necessarily have proof of that. It is clear to me that there is a spirit world out there. You can't say, well, I want to see a ghost today and have it happen to you. It won't. It just happens to you. Some people it never happens to. Most people it's happened to, but they may not have realized it's a spirit world. But it is out there. There is something out there. Can I explain it? No. Can I fully understand why these spirits are around us? No. It isn't always regarding a person who went through a tragedy or died or something like that. It's just, there's something out there. It's for example, when like I mentioned earlier about the uniform, the headless person who was wearing a Civil War uniform that people can see in the back of Kent House, and they see it, and it just for a few seconds and it disappears. How do you explain that? We don't have a story of somebody who died there, but many people have died there. There's another place called Lloyd Hall in Louisiana, an amazing plantation home. You asked about vetting. On the third floor of Lloyd Hall, which is basically attic, there's this gigantic blood stain. First of all, how do we know it's a blood stain? Well, samples have been taken up out of the boards, and the blood stain is extremely old. The samples that have been taken have been analyzed, and it is human blood. And there's a story from during the Civil War where these Northern soldiers were encamped here, and one of them fell in love with the daughter of Mr. Lloyd of the plantation home. And, he decided to stay there, and his fellow soldiers left. And when Mr. Lloyd discovered that he was hiding out in the house so he could be near Mr. Lloyd's daughter, well, he was killed right there on the spot on the third floor, stabbed to death. And that's his blood. And the blood is still there. And and if you can get a special tour of Lloyd Hall, they don't take everybody up there. It's not something that they're necessarily, I guess you could say, proud of. It is still there. It is verified as blood. It is extremely old blood. And there's the spirit on the third floor, Lloyd Hall, and people have experienced this spirit. On the third floor, Lloyd Hall, is this ancient classroom where the desks date from the Civil War period, and the spirit is seen wandering around in that room, and it's been seen by people all over the United States who have visited Lloyd Hall over the last eight decades. And the stories just go on and on. And every locale has these stories. It's just fascinating to listen to people tell these stories and know that other people have experienced the same things.
0: And those that you may have met personally, did they seem scared with their stories?
1: That's a really good question. Everybody has different reactions. Some people, again, don't necessarily really realize that they've met spirits. They just have this feeling, this heaviness. Yes, some have been scared. Most people I find are amazed. They're just shocked and amazed, not necessarily scared, because they don't see somebody in a sheet or anything like that, or a skeleton hanging or anything like that. It's just this feeling, or just a quick sighting of something moving. Other experiences also include the moving of objects. There's the Myrtle Delman house, and there's many stories about Myrtle Delman in there, and she loves moving stuff around the house, and it's a business office now. And one day, one of the ladies got tired of her moving things around, vases and books and everything. It'd be done overnight or done when they'd step out of a room. And she finally said, "Please stop moving things around." And for a while, it stopped. So the spirit apparently heard her. So she wasn't scared. She knows the spirit's in there. She knows not to upset the spirit. They sort of cohabitate together in the house. And the spirits are not necessarily evil or bad or do bad things. They just sort of live their lives in these dwellings, sometimes oblivious of the humans that are living humans that are still there. We really don't understand how this really works, and we probably never will, because it doesn't help that spirit encounters are always different with different people. Different things happen. It's like these two worlds have converged and have touched, and both worlds sometimes are affected by the other world, and sometimes they just live together and don't affect each other.
0: It's fascinating, Michael, isn't it?
1: Yes, it is. I'm not sure if I recommend having a spirit encounter, but when you're somewhere and something, you're feeling something, maybe you see something or you're feeling something and you can't really explain it, there's a good chance it is a spirit world, not necessarily attacking you or bothering you, or even noting that you're there. They're just living their own lives, so to speak, and you just happen to be in the vicinity. It's crazy. It's absolutely crazy.
0: Since you've been doing this, is there going to be a follow-up book?
1: Well, of course, after I found out, after my book came out, and it's been selling really good all over the nation, I've been hearing stories all over. People want me to go to their state and do their haunted stories. I have enough just in Louisiana from all the people who have come. I always keep a pad in my pocket and at least get their names and phone numbers and a sentence about what they're saying. And I hope to get to it. I really want to finish up my lynching series. And I've got two books at the publisher right now, and I'm finishing up a third book, and there's just so many great stories. I'm just hoping that I'll live long enough to get them all. And you know, I'll tell a little secret that most people don't know. I learned in high school how to type, but I didn't maintain my typing skills. So my right index finger does all my typing, and my left index finger is my upper and lower case. So if I ever lose my right index finger, my writing career is over with.
0: I'm like you, old school when it comes to typing. We type with two fingers.
1: I'm very old school. I wish I wasn't. I wish I was like one of these people like James Patterson and John Gresham, where they could just dictate and have one of their minions do the typing, type up their books. But no, every single letter of every one of my books is hand typed. Sometimes I'm in my typing room for 8 hours and 10 hours, and my wife will bring me my lunch or dinner in here, because I may be hot on the trail of a story, and I just can't leave the computer. And even if nobody read a dang one of my books, I'm having the time of my life finding these stories, honoring the stories of our past that have never truly either been told or told completely, or more importantly, told accurately.
0: Where do people get your books, Michael?
1: They're available under on Amazon, Michael Wynn, W-Y-N-N-E. Unfortunately, there's another author there. He's a good guy, I'm sure, who has that same name. But the history books are all mine. And I got the two books that are in publisher right now. I've been hearing about the UFOs. One book is on UFO sightings in Louisiana. This state, as well as the nation, was in an absolute tizzy from 1947 through the end of the 1950s regarding UFO sightings. I mean, headlines to the newspapers were, you know, flying saucers invade Washington, flying saucers invade Oregon. People don't understand today how great this craze was about UFO sightings. It went into every facet of our world during this 10-year period. Yes, it's still going on today, but this 10-year period, the sightings were incredible. And what I've been so excited and fortunate about is in reading the newspapers of the 40s, late 40s and early 50s, every once in a while I would mention children seeing this or their children with their parents seeing it. And I have been able to track down those children. And some of them are in their late 80s, early 90s. The oldest I've interviewed was 97 years old when they had they experienced a UFO in 1948 or something like that. And their accounts today, they would tell me, the newspaper reporter back in 48 didn't tell my whole story. You're the first person ever. Even my children don't know about this story. You're the first person ever who's ever tracked me down and found me, and I'm going to tell you the full and truthful story. So I have some wonderful stories. One of the earliest accounts is from 1800, when that was in a letter to President Thomas Jefferson regarding UFO sightings in Baton Rouge. And I cover that well in my book. The other book that's at the publisher right now is Mysterious Louisiana. And there's some great tales, nothing to do with UFOs or ghosts or anything, about tales, the true tales about treasure. And there is a hell of a lot of treasure still buried in Texas and Louisiana and in the South. And pulling up these accounts and finding these accounts and getting interviews has been absolutely wonderful. It makes me want to get a metal detector. I know some good sites I'd like to go to. I think there's still treasure to be found, gold bullion, silver and gold coins out there. I think there's treasure ready to be found. The book I'm finishing up right now is on Louisiana's greatest female serial killer, Lynette Bell. 40 years ago, she allegedly poisoned seven of her husbands to death for various reasons. Again, a story that has never been covered and is a truly fascinating story about the legal maneuvers and everything. There's some great stories out there. I just wish I was about 50 years younger.
0: Well, you find them, to be sure. We're going to open up the phone lines, Michael, and give folks an opportunity to ask you a question about your works when we come right back on Coast to Coast AM.
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6: The Blitz begins. I'm Chris DeMeo, Fox News. President Trump on a 32-day midterm campaign blitz. His first stop yesterday, Texas, where controversial Attorney General Ken Paxton is in a tight race with Democrat James Tallarico. Despite stubbornly high gas prices, thanks mainly to the Iran war, the president touted the economy to workers at a Peterbilt truck plant in Denton.
7: The stock market is through the roof, and why that's good is your 401ks are higher than they've ever been before, and it's never been close. So we're doing great, but I can't get the word out. I said, I'm doing great, and by the way, and Iran will never have a nuclear weapon.
6: A poll from the AP NORC Center for Public Research Affairs says just 26% approve of the president's handling of the economy overall. Multiple reports coming out saying that Israeli officials say that Fly Dubai co-pilot accused of trying to crash the passenger jet recently posted anti-Semitic content online. Fox's Kevin Cork from Washington explains what President Trump said about the situation.
8: The president didn't offer any direct factors that could point to a potential Iran connection. Now, the Omani co-pilot is accused, of course, of stabbing the captain of that aircraft and then sending it into a steep, harrowing dive before passengers and the crew finally regained control and ultimately landed safely in Saudi Arabia. Meantime, the U.S. is adding even more firepower to the region, sending the USS Theodore Roosevelt toward the Middle East. That would put three American aircraft carriers in the region by late November.
6: The pilot stabbed in the alleged terror attempt is reportedly in stable condition. The Atlanta Braves topped the Philadelphia Phillies to advance to the National League Division Series. Atlanta will take on the L.A. Dodgers. New York Governor Kathy Hochul appointing a special prosecutor to oversee an investigation into a woman's claim that she was raped at Cornell University. 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
6: Krista Pike, the woman who survived the two lethal injection doses during an execution attempt, is in critical condition and is receiving medical care, according to her attorneys.
16: The now 50-year-old was convicted back in 1995 at the age of 18 for the torture and murder of her 19-year-old classmate, Colleen Slimmer. But Krista's attorneys say it took an hour for officials just to put in her IVs. She received two doses of the lethal drug called pentobarbital, which witnesses say she was still snoring loudly more than 30 minutes later. Her attorney is now moving to commute her sentence, arguing she was in unnecessary agony. Meantime, the governor is halting all future executions while the state reviews what went wrong.
6: Fox's Chanley Painter. Before the planned execution, about 25,000 people had signed a petition to Governor Bill Lee asking him to commute Pike's death sentence to life in prison. Four crew members are on the International Space Station after a record-breaking trip.
17: SpaceX launched Commander Jessica Watkins and her crew Thursday for NASA after a three-week delay to fix their Dragon capsule's fuel system. After docking with the International Space Station, the four got hugs and handshakes from personnel already on board. NASA says the new crew made it to the ISS in 7 hours, 55 minutes. That's the shortest time ever. A fact not lost on Watkins soon after she climbed into the station.
18: We are so excited to be here. That was a super quick trip. It is hard to believe that we're already here.
17: There are now 11 people on board the ISS. Four who've been on the station since February are scheduled to start the trip back to Earth Monday. Jill Nato, Fox News.
6: Stocks finishing a bit higher on Thursday, the Dow ending up 20 points. The NASDAQ and the S&P 500 also finishing higher. I'm Chris DeMeo. This is Fox News.
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0: And welcome back. George Norrie with author and historian Michael Wynn as we're talking about his latest work, Haunted Central Louisiana. Michael, share one of your favorite stories from the book with us.
1: Oh, my goodness. There's so many. One of them is that I was able to gain entrance at the Central Louisiana State Hospital. It's a gigantic old-time, they used to call them insane asylums, but that was the harsh term. They had their own cemetery. The cemetery has no markers, but there's 1,000 people buried there. There's a mortuary on the property that dates back 100 years called the Rose Cottage. And I was allowed to tour the Rose Cottage by myself. And, you know, I was just touring because it's a nice old building. I really wasn't expecting anything. And this was a personal experience, and that's why it's one of my favorite. I'm walking through the Rose Cottage and just kind of standing there, kind of looking around at all the neat old stuff. And I feel a tap on my shoulder. You know, I mean, you know what a tap on your shoulder is. It's real clear cut. It's not like anything. And I turn around, and there's nobody there. And I think, was it a tap? Yeah, it was a tap. And I turned back, and it was like a green shadow. It was like a green shadow. It was part of the room was darkened, and it was like this green shadow or mist that was moving across the room.
0: And in the shape of a body?
1: Not really in the shape of a body, but it would expand and contract, and it was moving across the room. And it probably was not much more than 4 or 5 seconds, but it felt like an eternity. And I'm watching it, and it was also a feeling to my body, the proverbial heaviness, where it's like somebody's grasping you entirely around your body. And it was like a cartoon. I turned around and got the heck out of there. And then I realized, it wasn't until I got outside, I realized the only thing that could have been was a spirit. And yep. I went back in eventually, and there was nothing there at all. No, nothing, but it had to be some sort of spiritual connection. And I'm not crazy. I wasn't drinking. I mean, I experienced it. It was real. It was unexpected. And I'm still thinking about it and debating about it today, because these spiritual happenings are not clear. They're not definable. It's like a dream world where you're in a dream and things happen and you don't really understand, and you never do understand. So yeah, that was one of the most noteworthy things, because it happened to me.
0: When these stories came into you, how did you weigh them in terms of the selection process?
1: Well, when I first started it, I was worried, where in the world am I going to find these stories? Am I going to find enough stories? I'm writing a book. I'm not writing an article. My problem was too many stories. So eventually it just became overwhelming. And there were a few couple of people that I could tell were making up their story. I mean, or they were repeating someone else's story. So I immediately cut those out. I'm still, with my years working with probation and parolees, my 38 years working with probation, the criminal element, I guess you could say, I'm able to read people pretty well. So I cut those out. But still, I had too many stories. Some stories I had to condense in my book. My book actually covers 18 parishes. There were so many interesting stories from so many other parishes. You know, we have parishes instead of counties in Louisiana. And so most of the stories I had to summarize it covers really all of North Louisiana, North and Central Louisiana. And most of these stories had to summarize. They're speaking about UFOs. I found this cemetery marker in the community of Mooreville, which is in Evalls Parish, about this. And I've written this up as a much larger article, where this Air Force pilot in 1953, his Air Force plane crashed into a UFO. The U.S. government accepted that. That's what happened. That was the only possible explanation. His body was never found. And so what this, they have in the cemetery is a large marker saying, I can't recall his name, saying this fella died by collision with a UFO in 1953, and his body has never been found. There's a cemetery marker that says that. So that's a little bit different from haunted, but there was just so many great stories out there in North and Central Louisiana that I basically had to come down to just summarizing and not giving the full accounts. So I see at least book two, book three, who knows?
0: Is there any of the stories that scared you?
1: Well, being as a reporter, they didn't scare me, but the people who were telling the stories were scared by them, because a lot of the stories do occur at night. The people were scared, not as much that the spirit world was attacking them or anything like that we would see in a movie, is that it was such a strange event that it scared them, because they didn't understand what this was all about, what they were seeing, what they were hearing, why it was happening to them. There were these two children who are now much older people at Tyrone Plantation, who experienced the little children playing outside at 2 o'clock, 3 o'clock in the morning. They experienced it very often. They experienced it like a dozen or more times. Initially, the two children, who are now older adults, were very scared, because they could hear the sounds and almost see images, but now they got used to it. They absolutely got used to it. It was like, yeah, the children were out playing in the morning, and they woke me up again. It became like just more of a burden that the spirit world was constantly visiting their 180-year-old house. So yeah, there were people who were scared, not necessarily as though it was some sort of boo or that type of thing, but they just didn't understand what was going on before them.
0: Was that pilot story, was the pilot Felix Moncla?
1: Yeah, Moncla, M-O-N-C-L-A. I've written a much larger chapter on it in my book, Mysterious Louisiana. Did interviews, and it is a truly fascinating story about this. And the fact that you can walk up to a cemetery marker talking about a UFO killing or accident is pretty amazing.
0: They never found him, the craft, or the rest of his crew?
1: They did find the other fella who was his communications person, and they were able to they found his body, but they never found Moncla's body.
0: Or the plane, yes. Let's take some calls. They're lining up. Here's that fellow I told you who lived in Alexandria. Cornelius is with us. Hello there, Mr. White.
2: Hey there, George and Mike Wynn. George, this man has helped me out so much, he brought me home. He hadn't told you this. He has an author's club. I think it's every third Thursday or fourth Thursday here in Alexandria. He has authors from all over the country and stuff come here, right here to Alexandria, Louisiana. And if you will, Mike, tell them when your next Authors Club meeting and who you're going to invite after I get off the phone with you. And also, Mike, I don't know if you can give out your phone number, but I guarantee you, if you can listen or got a copy of this show, you're going to hear some ghost stories from all over the country and stuff. But, George, I hope you'll get him back about the UFOs, because my dad, he was in the Air Force here, and they would always get radar things on UFOs, and it's a Blue Book file. And I know Mike Wynn has covered some of that stuff, so get him back for his UFO stories. But, Mike, I wanted to talk to you about, now, some of the old-timers and stuff. Have you ever heard that General Patton supposedly haunts the Hotel Bentley?
1: Yes. Hotel Bentley was the site of the Louisiana maneuvers back right before World War II, and General Patton lived here along with General Omar Bradley and then Colonel Dwight Eisenhower. And yes, Patton does haunt the Hotel Bentley and has been seen at the Hotel Bentley. I should have mentioned that. He's one of the more famous ghosts that we have. General Patton's daughter actually dated a local man. He had his trailer brought down from Washington, D.C. over here, and set up, and he brought his family here, and his daughter dated local men. So we have a very close connection to some of the great World War II people here in Central Louisiana.
0: And go ahead, Corny, with your famous goodbye. Go ahead.
2: Hey, George, I tell everybody, I'm the God, Guns, and Gold man, the Bible, Bullets, and Beans man down here in Voodoo, Hoodoo, and Udoo, Louisiana, where there are plenty of meats, eats, and treats. God bless you there, Mike, and God bless you, George. God bless America.
0: There's a man. Do you know him, Michael?
1: Yeah, I know him. He's a great and fun guy. I love listening. You know, every single person that I meet, every single person, even those from my old profession, are worthy to listen to. Everybody's interesting. I've been doing for 10 years, writing up articles about authors and about people who are involved in history and interviewing them. And I've never, like, to paraphrase Will Rogers, I've never met a man that I didn't like and didn't want to hear talking to. Everybody's just fascinating. If you're willing to sit down and talk to them, just like you do, and you do a great job too, George.
0: Thank you, Michael. Let's go to Mayette in New York. Hello there, Mayette.
3: Thank you so much, George and Tommy. I had so much fun and joy behind the secret door yesterday morning.
0: That was fun. I like that.
3: Okay, so I have two questions, and the second one, it has some comment. First of all, And let me finish, and I'll listen over the radio. How many spirits did you experience before your skepticism turned 180 degrees and you realized that the Western materialist reductionist model was not the cat's meow? And second, I just am so appreciative and thankful that you were so heartfelt in talking and even squeamish about the lynching picnics, the burning, the taking of souvenirs, etc. I'd like to know, especially since this phenomenon, if you're aware, is sort of coming back, and aspiring Coastie seemed to have an excellent idea saying that he wanted to use remote viewing, but I thought that was something, but he hasn't seemed to follow up with that in Jackson, Mississippi, a type of lynching of Nolan Wells, very strange and not being addressed, and all around the country, and in Maryland recently, in California. So I'd like to know your sources of researching it and whether you're looking at what's currently going on in this political climate, whether you're familiar with the book 100 years of lynchings, would put together the news articles and photos, and another book, I can't think of the title, but it's like about $100 or so, and whether you know of the brother and author who did a book on all around the country sleeping in ancestors' cabins and shacks. And if you have my questions, George Uzi helps me out greatly. I listen over the radio. Thank you so much for your heartfelt work.
0: Start with that one first, Michael, the lynchings. Your thoughts?
1: Well, there's a among historical researchers, there is a tremendous amount of information on lynchings. Newspapers were great in their heyday. And newspapers back then were politically incorrect. They would publish stuff that would not be published today. They would publish autopsies and medical reports and victim rape accounts, all horrible stuff that we would not do today. And so there is a tremendous amount of lynchings. And that's why it's going to take me 13 different books to do Louisiana. And Louisiana, yeah, was real bad with lynching, but every state in the Union had lynchings. You can look at Dr. Michael Pfeiffer's book, Encyclopedia, which I just did a chapter on lynching. Lynchings are overwhelming. And looking at all these detailed accounts, oh my God. I mean, if we think of horror and tragedy today, there's nothing like a lynching, and it just phenomenal. I just discovered some information regarding the KKK. Of course, we're all very familiar with the KKK and how we usually focus that men were involved. I just discovered that the women had tremendous, many organizations with the KKK in Louisiana and other places. I just found a registry at the Secretary of State's office where women incorporated their female KKK groups. And I'm about to do an article on that that'll appear later this year, giving their names and everything. And there's a tremendous amount of information if you know how to research. And it's like pieces of a puzzle. It's like you take a box of puzzle pieces and you throw them in the air and they're all over the room. And as you pick up the pieces and you start to form the

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1: That would be a dramatic way, too. We're going to come back, Michael, and take some final calls with you in a moment on Coast to Coast AM.
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4: Whether it's physical activity, obesity, diet, smoking, low on hormones, stress, sleep disorders, or your age, can be supported by reducing inflammation and aiding the body to heal itself appropriately. 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

0: And welcome back to our final segment with Michael Wynn as we talk about haunted Louisiana. Fascinating. It really is. The stories just keep coming, Michael, don't they?
1: Absolutely. I'm sure I'll be getting a lot of calls, and I don't know. I'm all right to give my cell phone because I'm recording. I record the calls, and these will come out in future books. The ones that I feel that are reasonable and fair and accurate. And but there's so many great stories. I've been hearing all about the UFO, and of course I mentioned earlier my UFO book. I've been able to get into Project Blue Book records, and when that book comes out, it's shocking how the Air Force went into and would investigate the people who gave the tales of UFO sightings. They got into high priority investigations, and all these records are available. Most of the records are available, and it's just fascinating how detailed these investigations were into people's lives that they never knew about.
0: Let's take final calls. Let's go to Dottie in Florida, first-time caller. Welcome to the show. Hi, Dottie.
2: Hi. Thank you for taking my call, gentlemen.
0: Sure thing.
2: I can understand how people can feel that there's stuff going on. I night watch on horse farms, and the one farm in particular, like when I was watering the horses, you would see movement on the corner of your eye, and they wouldn't be, you know, nobody there, but they would constantly, I call them playing with me. And then you know, I'd be sitting in the office, and a shelf has been up there forever. All of a sudden, things come off the shelf. And then another time, 2 weeks later, I'm sitting in the office, and the books fell off the desk. Hmm. So, you know, I've always got a positive energy at that place, except for one spot that was on the back of the farm when I cruised back there. Was very, very negative.
0: Are you now a believer in the spirit world?
2: I've always been a believer in the spirit world.
1: I'd like to add, Dottie, this applies to everybody. If you do experience what you think is a spirit world, you need to write this down in detail. This is a historical event. You need to let your children, grandchildren know about this. You need to write this down. It's wonderful that you told this verbally. I've heard this hundreds of times, stories of this nature, but people don't write these things down. I'm so glad I have for my book, but we need to preserve this. It's evidence of an event. We need to preserve this for future. You'll never know when this account might make it into a book or be part of a larger investigation into the spirit world. So please record this and share this for some degree of permanency for others to have.
0: What recommendations would you give, Michael, to people who feel as if these events have occurred? And in terms of recording, what do they write down?
1: Okay, you have your five senses. See how it affects each of your senses. Try to compare with whatever experiences you have with each of your senses, and try to compare it as a visual note, like this felt like I was touching velvet, or the sound was like a train going down the track. Don't just say it was amazing and weird and spiritual. Try to share it in such a way in writing that others can visualize it in their own brain by giving these detailed accounts. Maybe you might be scared or ashamed or embarrassed by this account. Still, at least record it for yourself and maybe share it with at least one other person, like a child, that you could entrust it to. But don't just experience this and let this float away and die with you. The world, this is a historical event. People need to know about it.
0: Next up, let's go to Walter, truck driving in New York. Walt, go ahead.
3: Hi, George. Hey, thanks for having me on.
0: Sure.
3: Here, Michael, hey, do you have any favorite Civil War ghost stories you might want to share?
1: Well, in Louisiana, where I did most of the account-taking, there's so many stories. One of my favorite, and I'm glad you asked about this, there's what they call the Old Rapide Cemetery, and it's in central Louisiana. And years ago, a Civil War soldier body was found and was it was about 15 years ago. And the state, at first, the police were called to the scene, and it turned out to be a Civil War era body with buttons and everything. So nobody could claim it. They couldn't identify it. So the body was turned over to the state of Louisiana and was in a giant box in Baton Rouge. And the state archaeologist calls me one day because I have a reputation of solving mysteries and making things better. And he says, "What do I do with this box?" And I said, "Let me bury the soldier with a military service." So after getting a lot of help from a local funeral home, Cramer Funeral Home and others, we had a grand military. We weren't sure if it was a Confederate or a Yankee soldier, but we had a grand burial in Old Rapide Cemetery. Well, since that time, people have gone to the gravesite of this unknown Civil War soldier. And people, I have been told account after account after account, that people have felt very weird. Something's going on at this particular grave site, that people are overcome. Not as much seeing things as feeling things. Some, again, the famous heaviness where you feel like you suddenly feel like a 1,000-pound weight on you, or where this pressure is on you. And it's those people who are going to the gravesite, which is near the entrance of the Old Rapide Cemetery in Pineville, Louisiana. It has now become a center for, if you want to meet a Civil War soldier ghost or have a Civil War soldier experience, go to Pineville, Louisiana, to Old Rapide Cemetery, to the unknown Civil War soldier grave, the last Civil War soldier to ever be buried in America. And you can personally experience. I have probably heard 50 to 60 accounts. It's got to be, I hate to say it, routine to hear these accounts. We take it as matter of fact here that if you go to the grave, you're going to experience something more likely than not.
0: Michael, are most of these ghost stories pleasant or scary?
1: Most of the stories that I've come across are not scary, but they're surprising. Like at the Diamond Grill restaurant in central Louisiana, this spirit named Stella, they even have a name for her. She passes while people are eating. Her shadow passes over people where it's impossible for a shadow to occur. There was no like something else, no lighter moving, there's no light moving or anything. A person just sitting at a table, and suddenly their whole table, which has a light from the ceiling, is completely covered as though a sheet's been put over them. And her name is Stella, and people are just not as scared, they're just surprised, and they're wondering, is there something going on? And so, no, most of them are pleasant. They're just surprising. And I think that's what it is everywhere else. It's where the ghost world may not even realize they're impacting the human world. And they're just living their lives or doing whatever these spirits are doing. And they don't realize they have an effect on living people.
0: Let's go to Ruth in Maryland. Hey, Ruthie, go ahead.
4: Hi, George and Michael. Thank you so much for taking my call. And Michael, I'm so glad you know Cornelius. He's a friend of mine, and that's pretty well that you know Cornelius. And I would love to buy one of your autograph books. But my question for you is something that you just mentioned a little bit earlier about these jars. We have I live in Maryland, and we have a little local museum here, the little local jailhouse, old jailhouse museum. It's a very tiny little place, but I seen the jars in there, and I had asked about them, and the boy told me a little bit of information on them, the jars with the dirt in them from the lynchings. At first, I thought it was ashes. So I was just wondering if you could elaborate on this a little more and tell me, like, when did this start, this tradition, and how long ago did it start, and, like, the purpose behind it. And thank you. This is great show tonight. Thank you.
1: I'm so glad you asked, and I know we're running out of time. It started with the magnificent Lynching Museum in Birmingham, Alabama, where they have on display jars of dirt from lynchings all around the United States. There's a lot of trouble with lynchings, but one of the trouble evidentiary is that the bodies are destroyed and buried unknown spots in the forest for the most part. There's very few lynching victims. I've been able to find where three lynching victims are actually buried, and I've been able to put historical markers at their spots. But for the most part, these lynching victims, we don't have pictures of them. They've just disappear, and if it wasn't for newspaper accounts or maybe police reports, we wouldn't have any evidence that these people ever existed. So the tradition of taking some dirt as close as possible from the scene of the lynching and putting it in the jar and identifying it and putting it on displays in museums so people can see it and visualize it and personally experience. This is as close as living people can come to learning about a personal lynching victim's experiences, is seeing the dirt that they might have actually stood on or hung above. And the sad part for me is I've been able to go and obtain the dirt from all the lynching victims in Central Louisiana, but I cannot find any museum in Central Louisiana that would display them or honor the dead. And I still have them in my office. And it is, to me, a continuing tragedy where if you want respect, you give respect to others. Respect is a two-way street. And I want these lynching victims to be honored or at least remembered. And I'm even in my area, and I'm sure many other areas, we just don't find people who are open-minded and open-hearted enough to honor the dead.
0: Let's go to Bill, truck driving in Oregon. Go for it, Billy.
5: Hey, George. Hey, I got a question for the guest. It's going to sound a little bit, kooky right at first, but I think Tommy gave me a laugh. I got a laugh out of Tommy about it. It's about swamps in general. If you, you were talking about UFOs. We forget that a lot of those agents did not, they really resented having to investigate those UFOs. And I think swamp gas as a dismissal, I think that was a psyop. Because, look, you're dismissing what they saw as an illusion, a self-fabricated illusion. Plus, you are connecting it to something we all have a primal unease about, and that's swamps. Now, I know Louisiana is a beautiful state, diverse terrain, but if you look at like deep time, deep geologic time, there's a lot of for instance, the ancient Roman maps of Pannonia, which is like the Yugoslavia, Croatia area, Albania. That used to be swamps. We know from Roman military maps because they used flat bottom boats to move centurions and their stuff. I mean, there's a lot of creepy stuff that happens around swamps, and it's led me to this theory that swamps could be a sore on the skin of the living earth that is unhealed, right? And then, like, if you saw, that may sound ridiculous, but if you saw a sore on a bear, you wouldn't want to poke it. So I'm wondering if you've connected any of this to like swamps.
1: Well, I'm glad you asked.
0: 30 seconds, Michael.
1: Understood. Louisiana is famous for its swamps. Swamps are used in many different ways. One is to dispute ghosts and spirits and UFOs. And in other cases, people believe they're connected to the spirit world. It all depends upon the viewpoint, whatever kind of thing you're trying to sell or trying to discourage. And Louisiana has a great heritage, and swamps is part of it.
0: Great stories. Michael, thank you so much. Michael Wynn with us, dealing with the strange and the haunted central Louisiana. For Dan Galante, Tom Danheiser, Sue Trikas, Lex Loonhood, Sean Latasur, Alec Fernandez, Tim Banal, Mary Berry, George Knapp, and Richard Serrett, I'm George Norrie, somewhere out there on Coast to Coast AM. We'll see you on our next edition. Until then, be safe, everyone.

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11: Getting closer to the midterms. I'm Ted Lindner, Fox News. President Trump kicking off a 32-day midterm campaign marathon, hitting the road as Republicans fight to hold on to their power in Congress. The midterms shaping up as a major test of the president's second term with control of Congress on the line. One key battleground is the U.S. Senate race in Texas between Republican Attorney General Ken Paxton and Democrat James Tallarico. The president on Thursday saying,
12: I want to thank you for being here, you special man. And again, you're certainly one of the, but I think maybe the best attorney general in the whole United States of America. That's your only qualification for the job. I'd say that's a very good qualification.
11: The president also rallying in Durant, Oklahoma, where he told supporters he's confident Mike Mazie can win the election to succeed Oklahoma Governor Kevin Stitt. Mazie facing Democrat Cindy Munson. The president weighing in on the suspected hijacking attempt of the Fly Dubai plane. The president says he's closely following the investigation. Fox's Jeff Paul.
13: The Emiratis are leading this investigation, but they are working with the Israelis as they try to figure out why the suspect allegedly stabbed his co-pilot and then tried to crash the plane. Netanyahu saying the suspect was from Oman, a country Israel doesn't have diplomatic ties with and therefore wouldn't be allowed to land in Israel. The prime minister is working to figure out exactly how that was allowed. Netanyahu says the suspect is now being interrogated in Saudi Arabia. The prime minister also crediting not only those ordinary citizens who helped stabilize the plane, but the pilot, an Indian national.
11: Israeli Prime Minister Benjamin Netanyahu telling Fox investigators believe the co-pilot was radicalized by Islamic groups. And the Atlanta Braves moving on after winning Game 3 of their first-round wildcard series over the Phillies in Atlanta Thursday night 6-2. They'll take on the L.A. Dodgers in the division series starting Saturday at 4 Eastern time in L.A. in a game that'll be on Fox. 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
11: Later this morning, the Labor Department will be releasing the all-important jobs report for September.
18: Payrolls are predicted to increase by a modest 90,000 in September, a sharp decline from August's surprisingly strong 162,000 gain, which was nearly triple expectations. August jobs report showed a much stronger rebound in hiring after a shaky summer. More recent labor market data have remained fairly stable, signaling that the job market has regained some footing. The unemployment rate is forecast to hold steady at 4.1% for a third month in a row. September's jobs report takes on added importance after the Fed raised rates by a quarter point a couple of weeks ago and indicated that another increase is likely before the end of the year to combat inflation. Hillary Barsky, Fox News.
11: Four astronauts arrived at the International Space Station, Fox's Grinnell Scott.
19: This new ISS crew of two Americans, a Canadian and a Russian, will spend the next 6 months in space. As they acclimate, NASA's Low Earth Orbit program manager Dana Weigel said experiments are part of their mission, including research on stem cell-derived tissue, hoping to inspire new health breakthroughs.
20: Pharmaceutical treatments or figuring out how a disease actually really activates. But we can target treatments for things like heart disease, ALS, Parkinson's.
19: There is also monitoring of the astronauts' blood flow to see how zero gravity affects it. This is the 13th crew SpaceX has taken to the ISS. Grinnell Scott, Fox News.
11: And New York's Governor Kathy Hochul and New York Attorney General Tish James going to give an update in the Cornell rape case later this morning. The plaintiff, identified only as Jane Doe, alleges she was drugged and gang raped at a Cornell University fraternity house in October of 2024. The accused men have argued the woman's allegations directly contradict her original recorded statements. I'm Ted Lindner, and this is Fox News.
21: Hey, it's Greg Batten. 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Me and Phil will be there from 5:30 to 9, and we will do this. We're going to talk with Brian Fox Ellis at 8:40. He's doing his thing, as he always does every year at Springdale. 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We'll do that at 8:25. 7:40, your favorite movie duos. Be thinking about that. 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
27: The execution survivor. Good morning, I'm Gordon Deal, along with Nicole Murray, on this Friday, October 2nd. Glad you could be with us. Here's what we have for you this hour.
28: The convicted killer that Tennessee authorities failed to put to death by lethal injection remains hospitalized in critical condition.
27: The attorney general in New York has been named as a special prosecutor in the Cornell University gang rape case.
28: The U.S. is reportedly sending a third aircraft carrier strike group to the Middle East, along with thousands of more troops.
27: And how record-breaking diesel prices are set to hit our grocery bills.
29: Already in August, they were starting to see in the hauling industry higher costs for grain, including corn and soybean meal. You know, if that's going to cost more, that filters down to the fresh turkeys we get.
27: Andrew Keschner at MarketWatch analyzes how the price of diesel could have a seat at our Thanksgiving dinner. New York Governor Kathy Hochul has named Attorney General Letitia James as a special prosecutor for the alleged gang rape at a Cornell University fraternity in 2024. We get more from this morning's Mike Gavin.
0: The appointment yesterday came 5 days after Tompkins County District Attorney Matthew Van Houten said he would reopen the investigation. Late last month, a former student listed as Jane Doe filed a civil lawsuit alleging that she was drugged, assaulted, and gang raped by seven former and current members of the Chi Phi frat at the Ivy League school in central New York. The DA said his office was considering criminal charges, but said the allegations in the civil complaint are dramatically different than the woman's statement to police 2 years ago. Gordon.
27: Thank you, Mike. The woman claims that when she was a 20-year-old sophomore, she was plied with alcohol and drugs and then raped. She told Cornell police several weeks later, but no criminal charges were filed. The death row inmate in Tennessee who survived a bungled execution is in critical condition at a hospital. Lawyers representing Krista Pike, the first woman the state planned to execute in 200 years, called on Governor Bill Lee to commute her death sentence. Multiple witnesses said they could hear Pike breathing and snoring very loudly after the drugs were administered Wednesday night, even after the curtains were closed in the execution chamber. Randy Spivey is an attorney with the State Public Defender's Office.
1: I saw last night that her right arm, the arm that was facing me and I could see it, was turning purple. And then the curtain shut. And for a good half hour, no one knows what happened in that room.
27: In the meantime, the governor has ordered a temporary halt to scheduled executions and said the remaining execution for Ms. Pike will not be carried out this year. The 50-year-old was convicted of murdering a 19-year-old back in 1995. Tennessee Republican Senator Marsha Blackburn, who's running for governor, called on the state to bring back the electric chair. Israel's prime minister says the co-pilot of a passenger jet who stabbed the captain in an apparent attempt to crash the plane had undergone radical Islamist indoctrination. Disaster was averted on Wednesday's Fly Dubai flight from Dubai to Tel Aviv after the wounded captain managed to unlock the cockpit door, allowing passengers to subdue the attacker. A reserve crew on board then guided the aircraft to Saudi Arabia. On Fox News, Israeli Prime Minister Benjamin Netanyahu says the co-pilot from Oman was clearly suicidal.
2: We could be sitting today in a 9/11 tragedy, mm-hmm. you know, with bodies scattered in the desert. And they did because of the courage of these people. I think they tell the world that you can't fight these terrorism.
27: A spokesman for the prime minister told Fox News that the co-pilot was standing over the aircraft's controls and using his feet to destroy them. The Saudi government, by the way, says that the captain and the co-pilot left a hospital for Abu Dhabi yesterday after receiving medical clearance. By the way, if you've missed anything from today's show, there's an easy way to catch up. Just tell your Alexa, Siri, or Google to play This Morning with Gordon Deal. 11 minutes now after the hour.
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0: 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We deliver the information you need to start your day. 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
1: Thanks for spending time with us. Welcome into Friday to Politics Now. How could AI and AI issues like data centers impact the midterm elections? Here's analysis from Casey Myers, communication professor at Virginia Tech. Casey, where does it rank as a voter issue?
2: I'd say it's in the top five. I think that there's so many issues that are AI related, not just in terms of the politics of AI, where we see these data centers and we see these subsidizations that are given to companies, but also just in campaign content production and the influence of chatbots and other AI systems on voter decision making. So I think that it's kind of in two separate areas, but related. And I think that 2026 is, we're going to see the first election that's going to be an AI-centric election.
1: Boy, not even, didn't even register an iota two years ago, right?
2: Right. It was a kind of a tech thing that people were interested in only if they were kind of technologically oriented people. Now it is a social, political, cultural issue of great importance.
1: How difficult of an issue is it for politicians?
2: I think it's complex because on the one hand, AI is considered, and the narrative is that it is as something to be feared. It's something that can create job displacement. Data centers come into communities, they radically transform them. At the same time, there's this larger geopolitical issue of the AI race globally, where the United States wants to remain in first position. And that requires a certain amount of development and infrastructure in this country that is part of that larger political, personal, cultural, social issue. And I think that this is something that is still not being sorted out and its final resolution. I think that we're going to be hearing about this for a long time to come.
1: Yeah. With regards to data centers, how do politicians play this, or how do they seem to be indicating they're going to play it?
2: Well, I think it's a mixed bag. I think on the one hand, you've got people who are anti-data center. It's very interesting. The anti-data center crowd has united kind of polarized groups. So the people on the extreme left and the extreme right tend to agree on it. And so it is something that has really united some strange political kind of coalitions. At the same time, when you have data centers, you have development, you have jobs, you have infrastructure, you have communities that do benefit from it, and their tax base, it does benefit communities also, and just bringing in revenue to a community and transforming it. But again, it is not something we have seen really since the era of railroads, where you have a technology that is transforming not only the way people live, but their communities in a very brick-and-mortar way.
1: Yeah. We're speaking with Casey Myers, communications professor at Virginia Tech, and we're talking about how AI and AI issues might impact the midterm elections. When it comes down to it, Casey, do we always cast that ballot based on how we're feeling about our own personal finances?
2: I think that that is a big issue. That is the issue. I think that part of it, though, is that we're seeing people in the kind of the midterm environment looking at the larger aggregate of issues around technology, cost of living, economics, all of that. And it all intersects. And it's something that is very personalized and hits at home, not just in the pocketbook, but in the way that people are living. And I think there's a lot of anxiety out there around the future. And the AI piece of that is just part of it.
1: Yeah. If wages were currently doing well in relation to inflation being under control, would AI be the issue that it is?
2: I think that it still would be an issue because one of the things that you're seeing with AI is just a different type of communication and a different type of issue politically. You also see it affecting communities in unique ways. So people live in a community, they move there thinking it's going to be one way, and then a big data center comes in and it kind of shakes things up.
1: Thanks, Casey. Casey Myers, communication professor at Virginia Tech. This portion of the program is brought to you by Incogni. Authorities say a Kentucky officer ran the same two license plates 2,000 times. They belonged to the mother of his child. She had an order of protection against him. He didn't hack anything. He typed in a plate. Another incident, audit logs show a police chief ran 600 searches on two plates, his ex's and her teenage daughter's. Here's what nobody says. A license plate tells you what she drives. It doesn't tell you where she sleeps. That information comes from a data broker, home address, phone, things like your relatives, everywhere she's lived. $2, no badge, no audit trail. 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
3: And now, the three big things you need to know. Number one.
4: Governor Kathy Hochul says she is appointing New York State Attorney General Letitia James as special prosecutor to investigate the alleged gang rape at Cornell University. The former student who alleges she was gang raped at the Chi Phi fraternity in 2024 filed a lawsuit in September.
3: Number two.
4: Krista Pike, the only woman on Tennessee's death row, is in critical condition at a hospital and is receiving life-saving care after a botched execution attempt Wednesday night. Randy Spivey is an attorney with the state's public defender's office.
5: She has been in solitary confinement for more than 20 years because she was the only female on death row in Tennessee, which isolated her.
4: Pike's attorneys are calling for her sentence to be commuted after she endured what they said was a cruel, torturous, and predictable failed execution.
3: Number three.
4: The family of Renee Good, the woman killed by an ICE officer earlier this year in Minneapolis, has filed civil lawsuits against the federal government, federal agents, and officials. Becca Good, who is Renee's partner.
6: We are here today not out of anger and not out of hate. We are here because Renee's love and legacy demand a better world for her children, for this community, and for this country.
4: Renee was killed on January 7th by ICE agent Jonathan Ross. The Justice Department says that a Massachusetts man has been indicted for allegedly cyber-stalking podcaster Katie Miller, who is married to White House Deputy Chief of Staff for Policy Stephen Miller. The suspect has been identified as 41-year-old John Proya. Energy Secretary Chris Wright said on Fox News that he believes gasoline prices may have peaked.
7: There's a very good chance we've hit peak prices, and we're going to see, I think we're almost surely going to see diesel prices decline. I think we're quite likely going to see meaningful declines in gasoline prices as well.
4: AAA data reports that the national average sits at $4.39 per gallon. USA Today reports that a Texas man found a bag of cash worth more than $128,000 on top of a Bank of America ATM back in August. He returned all the money to authorities, who determined the money belonged to the bank, and he was given no reward.
1: What?
4: No reward, nothing. It was like a pat on the back. Thanks so much. You did great.
1: Wow.
4: Couldn't slip him a little something of all that money?
1: A gift card to dinner at a minimum.
4: Yeah, I didn't even think about that. It doesn't even have to be cash to show your thanks.
1: Didn't have to slip him, a few $100 bills out of that. Wow, that's terrible. Come on, Bank of America.
4: Makes you regret doing the good deed, you know what I mean?
1: Seriously.
4: If I was him, I'd be mad.
1: God. Terrible. Thank you, Nicole. 22 minutes now after the hour.
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0: Thanks for being with us. Higher diesel prices were already pressuring prices for groceries, especially perishables that are trucked to stores, such as fresh fruits and veggies. But more diesel-related price increases on consumer goods could land just as people start thinking up their Thanksgiving menus. Here's Andrew Keschner, personal finance reporter at MarketWatch. Andy, set the scene.
1: Basically, everyone knows about gas prices and what, you know, how much it costs to fill up their tank. But diesel fuel is like the behind the scenes big player in the economy. Diesel fuel powers farm equipment, tractor trailers, freight trains. It's the lifeblood of the economy, you know, the heavy duty stuff that gets food and goods to stores. And so when the cost of diesel goes up, inevitably, it's going to mean the cost of our goods and foods and all that sort of stuff going up a little bit as well. So, you know, here we are, record-breaking prices, and I'm just trying to understand when the price impact comes.
0: Yeah. All right. So take a look at Thanksgiving then and the potential impact there.
1: Right. So, you know, talking to one person who specializes in commodities, they were saying already in August, they were starting to see in the hauling industry higher costs for grain, including corn and soybean meal. Both of those things happen to be a big part of poultry feed. And so, you know, if that's going to cost more, that filters down to the fresh turkeys we get. And fresh turkeys are shipped to stores pretty much in like early November. They don't really have much shelf life. So that's going to filter down, according to the people I talked to. You know, the somewhat good news is that a lot of people buy frozen turkeys, and so that process of getting those to the store has already been happening, so it might kind of miss the most of it.
0: Oh, okay.
1: But yeah, I mean, it's kind of good news, but you know, good news in a tricky situation. Yeah. And what's more, we have economists from the U.S. Department of Agriculture who were raising the price forecast on a frozen whole hen. So anyway, we have these signs that are showing up that's going to pay, you know, cost more. You know, and it's not like I don't know if it's going to be exorbitantly more, but it's kind of this drip, drip,

0: prime season to do it. I mean, one thing I will say is we are down for now from the actual records, where so the last, you know, the record was $6.52 according to AAA. We're down to $6.38. So, you know, I mean, we're it's the right direction, but that's not a heck of a lot lower.
1: All right, thanks, Andy. Andrew Keschner, personal finance reporter at MarketWatch. 30 minutes now after the hour on This Morning, America's First News.

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1: Thanks for spending time with us. Welcome into Friday, October 2nd. Gordon Deal with Nicole Murray. Some of our top stories and headlines. New York's Attorney General will be a special prosecutor in the Cornell University gang rape case. The death row inmate in Tennessee who survived an execution on Wednesday is in critical condition. U.S. reportedly sending thousands more troops and a third aircraft carrier strike group to the Middle East as Trump weighs more action against Iran. Oil has slipped below $100 a barrel this morning. Braves eliminate the Phillies from the wild card playoffs. Browns over the Steelers in football. And the heroic kids on a school bus in western Pennsylvania. We'll have that story in about 20 minutes. What's trending on the job scene? The Labor Department releases its September employment report today. Here's a preview from Mark Hamrick, chief economic analyst at The Hamrick Brief. Mark, what can we expect?
2: Good to be with you, Gordon. I think the good news here is that the job market with respect to the broader economy is not the major concern. The major concern is prices and the gap between wages. And that's a real problem because worker pay has been losing ground against prices for many months now. And so we'll be looking at that wage component perhaps more closely. That's a data point called average hourly earnings within this report. So what we tend to get are headlines that are generated based on the unemployment rate, which is expected to stick at a relatively historically low level of 4.1%, and the number of jobs added expected to be fairly respectable at around 80 to 100,000 jobs added.
1: Okay. So what kind of trends are we seeing in here in terms of perhaps who's being hired?
2: Well, for some months now, we've seen healthcare and education providing much of the growth in the labor force. And as we've discussed many times, a day or so ahead of this government employment report, we get the private payroll data from ADP, a private company. And so that can be somewhat instructive as to what to look for because there is some overlap there in the sense of, well, they're measuring the workforce. The federal government is measuring perhaps at a larger level. And so leisure and hospitality, that's sort of an old standby that includes bars, restaurants, live sports and entertainment. Manufacturing and construction also added jobs within the ADP report, but also there were some minus columns. And so, interestingly enough, financial activities and professional and business services were losing jobs. And we saw essentially flatlining for trade, transportation, and utilities. We know that transportation costs are high and continuing to rise because of the war with Iran and the direct impact it has on gasoline, but more importantly, on diesel fuel.
1: Yeah. We're speaking with Mark Hamrick, chief economic analyst at The Hamrick Brief. We're previewing the September jobs report. So you referenced some of the kind of the losing categories here. Is it too much to say some of that is tied to AI or not necessarily? I feel like we've seen conflicting reports on what AI has meant to the job market.
2: Well, first of all, I think that's right. There is probably some job loss and no doubt a lot of job creation because the data center slash AI build out is one of the primary drivers of economic growth in this country as we measure it in GDP. We do worry about disruption as well because the information sector has been one where we've seen a lot of job losses where essentially employers in the media space are adjusting to all kinds of things, including AI. You have to include in that streaming and all the other kind of relatively new technologies as well. We did get an update from Challenger Gray and Christmas, which tracks job cut announcements. That's different from a job cut. In other words, it's an intention to shed jobs. And they do say that AI is cited as the number one reason for job cut announcements. But that doesn't tell us anything necessarily about that being juxtaposed alongside the jobs creation that's going on. There's also a lot going on, as you know, with the blowback to AI, the blowback to data centers. Is it going to result in some catastrophic outcomes for not only the nation, but the world? And more and more localities are saying, wait a minute, we don't want to pay the higher electricity prices as well as have sort of the other, let's call it environmental impacts that building out these massive centers has. So they're trying to weigh across the country the benefits of the employment aspect of that as well as the possible or actual negative consequences.
3: Yeah. Revisit wages broadly for a second here. Are workers winning in any categories, whether it's kind of recent memory or over the past year?
2: Well, what I would say is since May, wages adjusted for inflation have been losing ground. And these are a couple of data points that I follow very closely in my Substack newsletter, The Hamrick Brief. We came up with a new metric to look at a combination of whether Americans are thriving or just sort of marching in place. We call that the Hamrick American Prosperity Index. And that includes wages adjusted for inflation or real wages, as well as the employment to population ratio. That is interesting how that works.
3: Thanks, Mark. Mark Hamrick, Chief Economic Analyst at The Hamrick Brief. 20 minutes now in front of the hour on This Morning, America's First News. Coming up next, the Chicago White Sox and Cleveland Browns walk us down memory lane.
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0: Glad you're with us. Welcome into Friday. It is time now for the Mic Drop with this morning's Mike Gavin.
1: Good morning. Well, we're breaking some pretty long sports streaks this week, and it's always fun to go back and look at where we were and what we were doing when those streaks began. We start in Cleveland, where the Browns are now in sole possession of first place in the AFC North for the first time since November of 2014, 4,344 days. As you can imagine, a lot has changed in the nearly 12 years since Cleveland was alone at the top of the standings. Bleacher Report put together a handful of them. For starters, Steph Curry hadn't yet won an NBA championship. He's won four since. Vine was the most popular social media app. TikTok hadn't even been created yet. Patrick Mahomes was just a freshman in college. He's since won three Super Bowl rings. Gordon, your iPhone 6, it was brand spanking new in the fall of 2014. And maybe the most eye-popping, given how the sports landscape has changed in the last decade, you couldn't legally bet on sports outside of Las Vegas in 2014.
0: Wow.
1: Yeah.
0: Does that bring back the Brian Hoyer memories, I think, right?
1: Oh, yeah.
0: He was the quarterback then. I think Johnny Manziel got some action.
1: The Cleveland fans are shuddering right now. How many have there been? Like 35 different quarterbacks they moved back, since they brought the Cleveland franchise back?
0: Yeah. Quarterbacks or unsuccessful quarterbacks, or one of the same, I guess.
1: Yeah, there's somebody who has a t-shirt going, right? Who it's actually like run out of room on his t-shirt, writing all the names of all the Browns quarterbacks that they've had. So, you know, good for them for having some success here.
0: I always say I think the New York Jets and the Cleveland Browns have relatively similar quarterback frustrations for decades now, not having the guy.
1: Yeah, it is the hardest thing. Yeah, as a Giants fan, I can't tell you how much I miss Eli Manning. We all, at the time when Eli Manning was the Giants quarterback, we all, you know, we kind of took him for granted. I think the fact that he was there every single week, didn't get hurt, you know, steady as she goes. We definitely could use that again.
0: Yeah, no question. I mean, even like thinking about like Green Bay's Packers at one point went from Brett Favre and then transition to Aaron Rodgers.
1: Yes.
0: If you're of that age as a kid, like you never missed a beat in football at times.
1: Yep.
0: You don't know suffering.
1: You do not until your team cannot find a quarterback.
0: Right.
1: And if you think things were different in 2014, 2005 says, hold my Zima. Yes, Zima was still around in 2005, which is the last time the Chicago White Sox won a playoff series. The Southsiders dispatched of the Houston Astros and will take on Cleveland in the American League Division Series starting tomorrow. The Topps Trading Card Company compiled a few other notable things that happened in 2005. How about the first ever YouTube video? That happened in 2005. Forget the iPhone. The first generation iPod Nano was released that year. Netflix still sent DVDs in the mail in 2005. The Office premiered on NBC that year, and Carrie Underwood won American Idol. And perhaps the biggest kick in the pants, the average price for a gallon of gas was around $2.27.
0: Nice.
1: Those were the
0: memories.
1: Days.
0: Yeah. Yes. My wife Kelly, by the way, voted I don't know how many times for Carrie Underwood
1: in
0: American
1: Idol. She was
0: an
1: early Underwood supporter. Yeah.
0: Yes. And then we wound up seeing her in concert with Kenny Chesney, like, I don't know, maybe a year or so later, fresh off her American Idol victory.
1: Yeah. And ever since then, like the last 20 years, she's been on, I guess, doing Sunday Night Football, Sunday Night Football opens.
0: Yeah. Man. Memories.
1: Yep.
0: Memories. Thank you, Mike. 13 minutes in front of the hour.
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0: Thanks for being with us. A new study finds that an AI tool that analyzes speech could give users a glimpse of how they're aging and whether they're at risk of dementia. The tool analyzes hundreds of speech and language patterns to estimate the user's chronological age from the way they talk. The study, published in the journal Science Advances, describes a speech clock that estimates a person's chronological age from hundreds of acoustic and linguistic characteristics of their speech. The researchers used machine learning to analyze hundreds of features capturing how people speak and what they say. These included speech rate and pauses, pitch, emotional content and vocabulary, and the amount of verbal output. Machine learning models then developed an individual speech age gap. People with older sounding speech also perform worse on various tests of memory, language, and attention, and they had more difficulty with everyday function. 8 minutes now in front of the hour on this morning. Once again, here's Nicole Murray.
1: And now, the three big things you need to know. Number one.
2: New York Governor Kathy Hochul says she has appointed Attorney General Letitia James as a special prosecutor to investigate the alleged gang rape that took place at a Cornell University fraternity in 2024. An upstate New York prosecutor earlier this week reopened his investigation into the incident.
1: Number two.
2: Israeli Prime Minister Benjamin Netanyahu said on Fox News that the co-pilot of a passenger jet who stabbed the captain in an apparent attempt to crash the plane as it flew to Israel had undergone radical Islamist indoctrination and was clearly suicidal. Netanyahu hailing the passengers who subdued the co-pilot.
3: These guys are regular civilians and they did a job. I'm not sure that my team could have done any better. I'm not sure they could have done what they did. They're superheroes and they saved the day.
2: President Trump said if Iran is linked to the co-pilot who tried to crash the plane, the Islamic Republic will be struck very hard.
1: Number three.
2: President Trump said that Iran, quote, is ready to fold up, adding that he believes the U.S. will win the war right after the election. Trump speaking at a campaign rally in Oklahoma.
4: Iran, that'll be over very soon. By the way, your prices are going to come pouring down.
2: Trump also told Time magazine that U.S. military action against Iran could resume after midterm elections if no peace agreement is made. A medical helicopter transporting a patient has crashed off Catalina Island near Los Angeles, killing two people and leaving two others hospitalized. L.A. County Sheriff Robert Luna.
5: During the initial rescue operation, four occupants were recovered from the water. Tragically, two individuals at that point were pronounced deceased.
2: Officials say rescuers are searching for the fifth person who was aboard the aircraft. Two parents are facing charges after a three-year-old boy was found earlier this week with a loaded, holstered handgun inside his Michigan daycare. Wayne County officials say charges include unsafe storage and fourth-degree child abuse. A Colorado man's unusual commute to work is catching the attention of tens of thousands online. Air traffic controller Jake Hutzler travels to work by paragliding versus driving. He even drinks coffee and eats breakfast as he flies.
0: It's just awesome.
2: It's so cool.
0: Man, is that awesome.
2: Definitely not for you if you're afraid of heights, but right. You got to wonder how much money, like you're just relying on wind. Like, how much money does he save on gas every month?
0: I don't know.
2: Do you think you'd be brave enough to fly to work if you were given the opportunity?
0: Why'd you ask me that?
2: Because
0: I did not want to be asked that question.
2: Why not?
0: I don't know. It depends on my mood.
2: Your mood? Yeah. What do you mean?
0: I don't know if I'm feeling courageous that day or not.
2: Okay, fly someday, drive some others. Let's see.
0: You know, you don't need a license for that?
2: To paraglide?
0: Nope.
2: Oh my gosh, let's try
0: just
2: it. Next group outing.
0: 6 minutes now in front of the hour.
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Thanks for being with us. A Pennsylvania student is being praised for her heroism after jumping in to stop her school bus after the driver had a medical emergency. The incident happened in Hollidaysburg, 90 miles east of Pittsburgh. Video shows students getting off at a stop, and when others try to follow, the bus starts rolling again. The students then notice the driver in trouble. Fox 29 TV says that's when school officials said 10th grader Alexis Smith jumped out of her seat, rushed to step on the brake, bringing the bus to a stop. Another kid called 911. The school district says Smith also monitored the bus driver's pulse and breathing until first responders got there. The driver, by the way, is back on his regular route. For Nicole Murray and Mike Gavin, I'm Gordon Deal. Thanks for listening to This Morning, America's First News.

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6: He spoke out from his hospital bed. I'm Dave Anthony, Fox News.
7: At that moment, I was fighting for my life.
6: That's Smit Machara in a video call with India's prime minister, who has hailed him as a hero for helping save the Fly Dubai flight he was captain of when his co-pilot attacked him, stabbing him, trying to crash the flight to Tel Aviv.
8: He describes how, bleeding from stab wounds on the cockpit floor, he somehow crawled to the door and raised the alarm. I could feel the aircraft was plunging, he says, and I said to myself while I was getting beaten, this is the last push. Do it. Passengers restrained the attacker. Pilots in training who happened to be on board landed the aircraft safely. Israel's prime minister says the attacker underwent radical Islamist indoctrination.
6: Fox's Jonathan Savage. Krista Pike is still alive after surviving an execution attempt in Tennessee Wednesday night, but she's in critical condition, according to her lawyer. After two rounds of an injection that wasn't lethal, Pike was condemned to die after being convicted of a 1995 murder. New York Governor Kathy Hochul's appointed a state's attorney general, Letitia James, as special prosecutor in a reopened Cornell University rape investigation.
9: To oversee the reopening of an investigation into a former student's allegations that she was gang raped at a Cornell University fraternity house in 2024. The governor writing this, quote, newly released information continues to raise serious questions about the investigation conducted by the Cornell Police Department and the decision by the Tompkins County DA not to prosecute an alleged sexual assault on Cornell University's campus in October 2024.
6: Fox's Chanley Painter. President Trump will campaign for Republicans in Alabama today in the push for the GOP to keep control of Congress in the November elections after trips to Texas and then Oklahoma, where he said at a rally last night,
10: if the Democrats win, you'll have an economic depression, very much like 1929, in my opinion.
6: Democrats are touting the president's low approval ratings handling the economy. 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
11: WMBD Radio Local News, I'm Stace Keen. A Peoria man is facing a reckless homicide charge in connection with an April motorcycle crash, which later claimed the life of 59-year-old Malcolm Lester. Prosecutors say 26-year-old Joshua Chiodi ran a red light before the crash near Northwoods Mall and then fled on foot. Lester died from his injuries about a month later. Keone is charged with reckless homicide and leaving the scene of an accident. He was ordered to remain in custody until his trial. Illinois leaders are continuing their push to keep the Chicago Bears from moving across state lines. Governor J.B. Pritzker met with NFL Commissioner Roger Goodell and state legislative leaders Thursday to discuss the team's future in Illinois. Pritzker's office called the meeting productive, saying discussions focused on keeping the Bears in our state while protecting taxpayers. The Bears have been pursuing a potential new stadium in Hammond, Indiana, after Illinois lawmakers failed to reach an agreement earlier this year on legislation connected to a proposed Arlington Heights stadium. And congrats are going out to our friends over at 25 News. The station took top honors in the annual Illinois Broadcasters Association's Silver Dome Awards, earning the prestigious title of Media Market Station of the Year. According to 25 News, the station earned six individual awards, including news reporting, community engagement, and digital storytelling. That's more individual honors than any other television station in Illinois. 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
13: The 25 News First Alert forecast features the return of quiet and sunny weather for the end of the work week. We'll start off with temperatures mainly in the upper 50s with some lingering clouds on the back end of last night's passing cold front, but sunny skies will quickly settle on in for the second half of the workday. Daytime highs will be mild, trending in the upper to mid 60s across much of central Illinois, and as high pressure develops, beautiful weather is expected for the weekend with plenty of sunshine. I'm 25 News First Alert meteorologist Valent Solivari for WMBD Radio.
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21: 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I'm Delos Yonke. New guidance from the U.S. Centers for Disease Control and Prevention says to remove a tick as soon as possible. Previously, the CDC recommended removing a tick with tweezers or the proper tool. Now, a person should use their fingers if tweezers or a similar tool isn't available, based on the updated guidance. Dr. Casey Kelly, Medical Director of Case Integrative Health in Chicago, told Farm Week, quote, "It's more important to get it off you than wait for the right tool," unquote. The new guidelines come with new information on the timing of attachment of ticks. For decades, the CDC and medical institutions believed a tick needs to be attached 24 to 48 hours to transmit pathogens, particularly Lyme disease. In studies with animals, the virus can be transmitted from a tick in 15 minutes. Black-legged ticks are established in most central and northern Illinois counties and are moving south. There are also virus concerns beyond Lyme disease, with numbers increasing in the United States up to about 60 per year. A link to an article from the CDC can be found from the article online at farmweeknow.com. In Washington, the new fiscal year has started, but without a new farm bill, farm aid, or permanent year-round E15 passage. RFD's Washington correspondent Matt Kay says there is a silver lining.
22: Fiscal 27 kicked off with improvements in reference prices and other gains short of a new farm bill. Senate Majority Leader John Thune during a weekly leadership press conference.
23: A lot of the essential aspects and components of the farm bill legislation were done last summer in the working families tax cuts. We addressed the safety net programs and the commodity title, conservation, disaster assistance.
22: Still outstanding, the rest of the farm bill, added farm aid, and long-sought help for biofuel producers.
23: But there are other pieces that need to get done to provide certainty. And there are a lot of us who appear who care about E15, which is a big component in the farm bill that the Democrats all voted against when it came out of the committee.
22: Many Democrats backed year-round E15 sales and had farm bill amendments included, but rejected the final package in a dispute over SNAP funding. Also blocked till after the midterms, $10 billion or more in urgently needed farm aid the White House requested as part of Iran war funding. Senate Democratic leader Chuck Schumer told us,
24: "The Republicans should not expect, Trump should not expect business as usual when they're engaged in an aimless war that is raising the cost for American people, losing lives.
22: The question now is, how much will get done in a lame duck Congress? Should Democrats seize control of the Senate and or the House, ag Republicans admit the farm bill and other top ag issues may be punted into 2027. For the RFD Radio Network, Matt Kay, Washington.
21: 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Real PCE was up 0.6%. 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
1: With the RFD Ag Market Summary for this Friday morning, I'm Jim Taylor. Corn slightly higher, beans lower, wheat finishing Thursday higher. December corn closing 502 and a quarter, up 1.5. March corn up 1.25, 516 and 3/4. May corn 523 and 3/4, up 0.5. November beans closing 1284, down 9. January beans down 8.5, $13.75. March beans 1310 and 3/4, down 7.75. December wheat closing 682 and 3/4, up 7. March wheat up 6.25, 697. May wheat, 703.5, up 4.75. October bean meal, 352.10, down $5. October bean oil on Thursday, 66.97, down 88 cents. Current electronic overnight trading, December corn down 1.5. March corn down 1.75. May corn, 522.5, down 1.25. November beans in the overnight down 5.5. January beans down 5.75. March beans down 5.5, 13.05.25. December wheat in the overnight up 3.25, March wheat up 2.5, May wheat 7.05.25, up 1.75. Outside markets this morning, December Brent crude oil 99.36, down 2.95. The December gold contract 42.1390, up 11.60. Livestock trade from Thursday, October feeders 338.87, up 2.45. November feeder cattle 336.35, up 2.05. October live cattle 219.30, up 62 cents. December live cattle up 47 cents, 223.17. October lean hog, 77.50, down $1.22. December lean hog, 68.92, down $0.5. Cash livestock, walnut livestock auction, steers, 220 the top this week. Illinois direct barrels and gilts trading steady on Thursday, 53-63. And this is the RFD Radio Network.
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8: 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This is the RFD Livestock Report. It's October, Pork Month. We checked in this week with Illinois Pork Producers. 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
9: Officially, this is the first time that I've talked to you with a new last name, back from your wedding and honeymoon, and a part of a proud Illinois pork producer family.
25: I am. Well, thank you so much for having us. We really appreciate it.
9: So tell us about that. That connection, as you mentioned, you and your husband are 5 minutes from the pig barns.
25: We are. I pass the farm every time I head to work. My husband works on the farm. He would be the third generation farmer for them. They have about 800 sow farm, farrow to finish. It's been in the family for years.
9: Great, because as we talk about October Pork Month that's upon us, that's one of the reasons that you're doing what you're doing, is working for those families and for the product. So kind of let's roll into the Pork Power donation program, the success, and the opportunity that that presents.
25: Yeah, our Pork Power donation has been going on since 2008. We've been able to serve over 1 million pounds of pork to all of the food banks. So we donate directly to the 7 regional food banks in Illinois. We've been able to secure a 100% match donation with Feeding Illinois. This would be our second year now that we've been able to do that with across all of those food banks in Illinois. So we donate directly to the 7, and then those 7 distribute to the local food banks across the state. And families are able to get ground pork directly with them, and they get recipes on top of it if they've never cooked ground pork, or if they've never even seen it in the grocery store. So we try to give them that fresh protein that they might not ever get to see, and they might get some new recipes to try with it.
9: You have several partners that help with the Ultimate program.
25: Yes. Illinois Soybean and Illinois Corn, they have been continued support through this program since the beginning, and we can't thank them enough for continuing to help us put that protein in those regional food banks and help us distribute it to families really in need. We all know this time of year is some of the biggest times that we really need to see protein. And with it being able to donate over 100,000 pounds is amazing. And with Feeding Illinois being able to match us in our donation, that's even more, we're able to reach more families.
9: Because of the success of this program, you know, many of your producers already know how to connect. But for those who want to donate, how do you get the hogs donated and who do you work with on processing that sort of thing?
25: Processors specifically will submit bids to our director of marketing, Michaela Schaefer, and she'll go through those, and then we'll be able to work with them directly on packaging. We have a special pork power packaging. Our farmers, if they're wanting to donate a hog directly, they can reach out to us or go to our website at ilpork.com, pork power donation program. We've got it all spelled out on there. Something I also wanted to mention is if you're not a farmer and you still want to donate to this program, we do pork power t-shirts every year. I'm sure you've seen them at the state fair this year's. It says work hard, be kind, eat bacon, and it's got our pork power logo on the back. All of those t-shirt funds go directly into this program. We don't keep any of those funds for Illinois Pork specific. We turn that directly into the pork power program to buy more pounds of ground pork.
9: Such a great program. Jackie Bergner, Director of Community Relations, Illinois Pork Producers. This program brought to you by the Illinois Livestock Development Group.
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13: This is early morning weather report for Friday from meteorologist Paul Otto for listeners on the RFD radio network. Except for areas along the Mississippi River that received over 2 inches of rain, most areas saw between 3/4 and up to 2 inches of rain over the last 24 hours, with areas along and south of I-70 still working towards their share, as the rain will continue through about lunch today, with only areas from about Wren Lake and southward needing to finish up by about 6 p.m. right before the start of Friday Night Lights. A sweatshirt, though, will be needed over the northwest half of the state, where clearing skies will take place before kickoff, and therefore a quick cooling in the temperatures once the sun does set, with the thick clouds, though, still hanging tough over southeast portions of the state to trap some of the warmth in for one last evening. And this evening does mark the beginning of a 9 to 10 day period of dry weather, with air temperatures that will start off about 2 to 5 degrees below normal and begin working back towards normal and then even above normal by the time we get to the end of our 15-day forecast. As soon as Sunday, the northern plains will send through another cooling reinforcement so that we go into next week, the first half on the cool side, up until the point when Canadian high pressure will get into the eastern Great Lakes and therefore send us a southerly flow that will prove our cooler air to be short-lived, and therefore only last through about the middle of next week. The mid-range forecast period for the 7th through the 11th, temperatures do recover back to normal by late next week, with counties located to the south of I-74 even reaching back above normal. Rain will enter the picture on day 9 over southern Illinois, which coincides with next Sunday, while below normal rainfall for areas north of I-70 is going to be the rule as we go through the mid-range forecast period. This has been Freeze Notice. 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
33: WMBD. Here we go. It's Friday, everybody. I'm Greg Batten. That's Phil Luciano. Over there's Paige. She is our producer. We'll get to the full introductions in a little bit. We're putting the final touches on the show.
34: And we're scared. We're scared witless.
33: We are a little bit scared because 35 seconds ago, Phil was wondering out loud whether or not lightning can come through a window.
0: I wondered because you said
33: not that there are storms today.
0: No, you. I wondered because you said you don't. I said we could be dead by the end of the show.
33: Well, what I said,
0: and then you said
33: before that I said I'm looking forward to what's going to happen between now and nine. And you said, "What are you talking about?" I said, "Well, you never know what might happen. A bird could come in here." Lightning could get us, and then you said...
0: I said, why on earth, how on earth could lightning come blasting through window and hit us? That just doesn't happen. However...
33: Paige knows. She looked it up. She also just happens to know that. She's a lightning expert.
0: Yeah, and that has happened. So now I'm kind of scared. Even though there are no clouds, even though there is no lightning in the forecast...
33: Oh, yeah, no. It's not going to happen today.
0: Well... But it could.

0: But I'm not going to take that chance.
1: You don't want to be the next headline.
0: Yeah,
1: no. Bonehead radio jock.
0: Exactly.
1: Killed by lightning.
0: And on the golf course, I've been with dudes a lot who's like, oh, we can get it in.
1: Oh,
0: no. Yeah. We're holding metal rods. What are you doing? All right, we're going to get the Friday show going here in a couple of minutes. 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We appreciate it when you tell us where you are. Right now, it's 5:30. 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
3: Fox News, I'm CJ Papa. President Trump stumping votes today in deep red Alabama. Last night in Texas, the president attacking Democratic Senate candidate James Tallarico.
4: To put a guy, a freak like that in there would be such a horror to your state and such a horror to the country.
5: President Trump says he is campaigning in red states because he wants to make sure Republicans win by, quote, a lot, appearing to dismiss suggestions that he is playing defense.
3: Fox's Madeline Rivera reporting, New York Governor Kathy Hochul names State Attorney General Letitia James as the special prosecutor to investigate a woman's allegations that she was gang raped in a fraternity house near Cornell University's campus in October of 2024. Price a gallon of regular dropping again, landing at $4.39 a gallon. Diesel down slightly, breaking at $6.37 a gallon. 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
6: WMBD Radio Local News, I'm Stace Keen. Officials with Caterpillar have announced that they're expanding to the tune of $1 billion. Officials say rising consumer demand is paving the way for the expansion. Company officials say the investment includes plans for a new modern manufacturing facility, which will be built in North Carolina. The Peoria Park District has earned national accreditation through the Commission for Accreditation of Park and Recreation Agencies, recognizing the district's compliance with national standards for parks and recs management, operations, and service to the community. Peoria Park District Executive Director Emily Cahill says achieving accreditation reflects the work the employees carry out every day across our parks, facilities, and programs. And Ameren, Illinois customers will see new electricity supply prices, and while it's lower than the summer price, it's still higher than this time last year. According to 25 News, the company reports the new price for the first 800 kilowatts of usage will be 10.441 cents per kilowatt hour and 8.262 cents per kilowatt hour after that until May of 2027. Residents needing assistance with energy bills can now apply for LIHEAP and the Electric Service Discount Program. You'll find links with more information on eligibility requirements and how to apply on our website with this story. 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
8: The 25 News First Alert forecast features the return of quiet and sunny weather for the end of the work week. We'll start off with temperatures mainly in the upper 50s with some lingering clouds on the back end of last night's passing cold front, but sunny skies will quickly settle on in for the second half of the workday. Daytime highs will be mild, trending in the upper to mid 60s across much of central Illinois, and as high pressure develops, beautiful weather is expected for the weekend with plenty of sunshine. I'm 25 News First Alert meteorologist Valent Solivari for WMBD Radio.
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11: It's a good start, and with better weather, we'll see more roadwork activity today. Will that include the westbound 74 bridge inspections? That's been in a rain delay and would likely pick up with traffic affected westbound on the East Peoria side. The work is scheduled through Friday of next week. Save more at Hy-Vee today through Sunday. 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
0: .541 on WMBD. I'm Greg Batten. That's Phil Luciano. Over there is Paige Cole. She's our producer. Duh, Pager. Mr. Ken Zersky has traffic one down the way. He's all trafficked up today. He's wearing his traffic cone hat today. It looks super good.
8: It's really orange.
0: Oh, can I tell you? Hi, everybody. Can I tell you a sweet traffic story? Yesterday, I was coming down North University. I was coming south on North University, out by Richwoods High School. And I got caught in that construction there, and I knew I was going to get caught in it. But I came at a time when school was letting out. I mistimed that.
8: Bonus traffic.
0: And so I'm coming down, and when the buses come out of the back of Richwoods, a couple of staff members come out, and they stop the traffic so the buses can quickly go. And that's fine by me. It only took a couple of minutes. But then you could see parents and or staff coming also out onto University and wanting to turn right from the parking lot to go south on University. Everybody in my line, and we'd been sitting there for a minute because of the buses, everybody in my line, we took turns with them.
8: So
0: everybody, I was like, you go, and then I'd go up, and then the person behind me let the next one. It was very nice.
8: How society should be very more often, thing. I would say.
0: On the show today at 5:56-ish coming up, we have a segment that you don't know anything about called The Babbler.
8: I like it. It sounds like a Batman villain from the 60s.
0: It kind of was.
8: Holy cow, Batman. The Babbler.
0: The Babbler. Not the Badler.
8: Babbler.
0: With a B. With a
8: right.
0: Babbler. Okay.
8: Maybe I'm babbling.
0: Also, Broadway Comes to Bradley. We got a number of folks coming in, one of whom I have already interviewed weeks ago, Morgan Green, an outstanding talent on Broadway. Performer who comes back and gives back to Bradley. Also, Brian Fox Ellis and his daughter Laurel Ellis will be with us today. They're going to start those Springdale Cemetery things.
8: Storytellers.
0: Have you ever done that? Have you ever gone to the Springdale and seen him do this?
8: I don't know if I have seen him there, but I'm sure it's good. He can tell a story.
0: Well, and they recreate actual people who are buried there, and they period dress and all that.
8: Because they're dead and can't do it anymore.
0: Well, not well.
8: Right.
0: Okay, it's really boring.
8: Cool.
0: It's very boring.
8: Hello.
0: So we'll do that. We'll talk about all the stuff that's going on in our world today, which there's plenty of crazy. Now, I have this story. Americans are relying heavily on buy now, pay later plans. Now, you and I grew up, I didn't have a credit card for a really long time. And my dad only had one credit card, American Express. And American Express, back in the day, I think it's the same. You have to pay the bill at the end of the month.
8: And you had to pay to have an American Express
0: card.
8: That's
0: right. Yeah. It was a membership thing.
8: Right.
0: And so I never grew up with that credit card, balance. I got a big balance this month and I got to pay as a minimum. I never did that as a kid. Then when I got to a certain point in my adulthood, of course I did. There's a new thing that's been around for a minute. That's not a credit card, and that's what this is. It is buy now, pay later plans. And coming on the show right now is our good friend, Paige Cole, the Pager, and she is going to explain what this is. Hi, Paige. Good morning.
9: Good morning.
0: So the one that is most popular is what is it called?
9: They are saying it's PayPal Pay Later, but I told you it was Klarna.
0: Klarna, that's a company, that's a brand,
9: yes.
0: That's an app or something. So how does it work? And give me an example of something that you would do this with.
9: So if you had like a $200 like Amazon purchase or grocery or literally anything, you can either go into the app or they even have physical cards now and you can buy through Klarna and then it's going to like process your payment so you can pay. And then you go back in the app and you pick a payment plan. So you can do $50 every 2 weeks.
0: Do they charge you interest?
9: Sometimes.
0: Sometimes they do. Sometimes they don't, though?
9: Yeah.
0: And so do you use it often?
9: Yes. Usually for concert tickets.
0: Oh, for concert tickets.
8: I'm going to guess the interest is pretty typical. I'm just going to guess.
0: Well, but what if it's zero?
8: If it's zero.
0: I'm aware that sometimes it's zero.
9: It is. Yeah. It really just depends what you're buying. Because if you do the simple pay in four, where it just automatically takes money out.
0: I'm looking at that right here. Pay in four plans.
8: It just divides it by four.
9: Then there's no interest.
8: Okay.
9: But if you do like a firm, because you can do like up to 6 to 12 months with a firm, then you're going to get charged the interest.
0: Pay in four plans account for half of the spending that is used in these kind of ways. And then the use of that foreign pay in four is up 80% since 2 years ago.
8: I think we can guess why.
0: Yeah.
8: I mean, exactly. I go to Aldi and they ask, do you want to buy it, pay for it all right now? It's on the screen. Or do you want a payment plan?
0: Oh, that's
8: right
0: the same
8: there
0: thing,
8: on
0: then.
8: The screen. Yeah.
0: That's the same thing then.
8: Right.
0: That's fascinating to me. Now, the experts, I'm reading somebody's article about this today, that they say be careful because it could affect your credit score. I don't know that you're worried about your credit score at your age yet, but be careful, right? Be careful.
9: I think it only affects it if you miss payments.
0: Correct. But it would be easy to miss, right? How do you
9: I have it set up where it just automatically takes it out of my bank.
0: How do you make sure you, as I'm going to be your dad here for a second, how do you make sure that you're not have too many of those? What if all of a sudden you have so many of those?
9: Well, they have a thing that says purchase power that says you can buy up to like 5,000. So if I were to buy like 6,000 on Klarna, it wouldn't let it go through.
8: No, but I mean for you to afford the payments. I get what you're saying on the front end, how much they're going to front to you. But how about, I think what Greg's saying is, well, say you go to Aldi or whatever. You make all these purchases, groceries, concert tickets. How do you know, how do you maintain this cognizance, this budget that I will have enough money come whatever the dates
0: are? To cover all of those dates.
9: You just got to be smart and responsible.
0: Okay, there you go.
8: Okay, that makes sense. That makes sense if you keep track of it.
0: This is fascinating to me. My sister just texted me, my sister Mary, and she said Mom didn't have credit cards, but she did a lot of layaway.
8: Oh, yeah.
0: And layaway, do you know what that is?
9: Yes, you can use that on like Lollapalooza.
0: Really? So so layaway for back in the day was kind of like this.
8: And especially huge at Christmas, right?
0: But you didn't get the product.
8: No.
0: So let's say, you wanted to go get a bunch of toys for your kids. You'd put them on layaway in October, and then every couple of weeks or whatever, you'd go pay $30 down.
8: And it almost literally was layaway because you didn't get it.
0: No, you didn't get it. All of these pay-in-four plans are is you're getting it ahead of time,
8: right?
0: And they're keeping track of it. That is fascinating to me.
8: Yeah, the tough part would be is if say, you do the whatever you're buying, especially with groceries. I mean, even if it's the no interest plan, sometime you got to pay for that, and you always need groceries. So it would seem to me that would pile up over time. You know what I mean? And all
0: I
8: of a
0: do
8: sudden,
0: know what you mean.
8: Boy, I owe about $6,000 in groceries. Yeah. And I realize the times were, and I get why people are doing it. That's a tough one.
0: The
8: though,
0: tough one with the groceries, I've already eaten them.
8: Yeah, it's not like they're there anymore. I got one can of beans, and I owe $6,000.
0: Wow. Thanks, Paige. Be careful, okay? Be careful. Phil and I are worrying about you.
8: Unless you're buying gifts for us, then shoot the works.
0: Yeah, go nuts. It is 548 on WMBD, I-3 Broadband. 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We'll check weather coming up in a couple of minutes. I want to play this for you guys as we slide into Ken Zerski. I want to play this.

0: There's a new super deluxe version of Rubber Soul out. It's being released today. And it has some of these bonus tracks. And in the bonus tracks, and I'm not going to sit around and take that apart with a fine-tooth comb, but there are mistakes. There's the offbeat drum is too high in the mix, and
1: it's like outtakes.
0: It's all it's like outtakes of things that they didn't do correctly in the original Rubber Soul album.
2: And that's got to be an interesting way to sell music.
0: Oh my god!
2: Hey, this is a screw up. Yeah. I'll buy that.
0: Well, and you know the other one. Hi, Ken.
3: Hello.
0: The other one that I like that happens, and I don't have a good example sitting in front of me, is when they'll separate out the vocals.
2: Yeah.
0: And you just hear Marvin Gaye singing the Grapevine song. I heard it through the Grapevine. And it's just him.
2: Yeah.
0: I love those. I love them.
2: Because you can get that whole pure power of the voice.
0: Yeah, you can really see who can sing and who can't sing. And who can't sing.
1: There's always a debate, Rubber Soul or Revolver. Which one, guys? Which one do you like more?
0: I liked Rubber Soul better.
1: Oh, wow. I may be a Revolver guy.
0: Really? Want to fight?
2: Strong opinions.
0: I grew up so weird. My brother Danny was my older brother that was my musical influence. So I was a little boy, 8 years old. Like, I knew all the Beatles stuff, and I knew all the Simon and Garfunkel stuff, and none of my friends
2: they were all listening to Top 40 or nothing.
0: Pop, the Archies and stuff like that. They, you know, that's what they were
2: listening. You're singing Norwegian Wood, and like, what's with this dude, man?
0: What are you doing today, Ken? What's going on?
1: Oh, I'm looking forward to the weekend. I had a busy weekend with the Morton Band and the announcing on last Saturday, so this is going to be kind
0: of relaxing. It'll be a beautiful weather weekend. Oh,
1: another one. I was thinking last weekend, and it was a little cloudy, but it was beautiful. I mean, it was nice, and Sunday was really, really nice. That was going to be it. That was it.
0: Yeah, you know it wasn't. Yeah, no, it won't be.
1: Leaves are starting to fall. I've got leaves on my yard that I could rake.
0: Okay. Are you going to?
1: No.
0: Okay, good for you. Excellent answer.
1: I don't usually rake, I mow. So.
0: Oh, yeah.
1: Yeah.
0: All right, Ken Zerski, Traffic One.
1: Yeah, we'll see. More roadwork activity today with the rain not a factor, and that could mean the bridge inspection's back. It's been a nice couple days because there hasn't been lane closures or delays on the East Peoria side westbound approaching the Murray Baker Bridge, but that could change today. Again, though, all that is after the morning rush hour. 272-1813 is the OSF Medical Group Traffic Spotter Hotline. I'm Ken Zerski, UfferingAutoGroup.com, Traffic One.
0: Hey, Ken, before I hit this button and Phil does the weather, I want to say something. I was explaining this to Phil yesterday because I was seated in a different spot for a minute yesterday, and I was looking out the window, right? Uh-huh. And I just want to repeat this. I've said it 1,000 times. The amount of traffic that comes down the hill from Morton down to East Peoria into Peoria starting now is nonstop. I think people who are just sitting at home, and maybe they live in Dunlap or they live in Brimfield or something, don't appreciate the amount of cars that come into the city.
2: It's like the end of Field of Dreams.
0: It's exactly like that.
1: You don't really get the full scope of it until something's there in the way and an accident, and you realize
0: that's exactly right. All right, let's do the weather. Here we go.
2: Today, it's going to start out cloudy, but it's going to give way to sun. 68 will be the high tonight. Cracking into that 40-degree area, 46. As Greg says, that's going to be make our Ameren bills almost nothing this month.
0: Now apparently. I can do 4-in-1 pay or whatever you call that.
2: There
0: Four pay.
2: There you go. Saturday, sunny all day. High of 71. Saturday night, 49. Sunday, it'll be sunny again, 75. In fact, there's sunny or partly sunny for the next week. Woohoo! Right now in downtown Peoria, 57.
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0: WMBD. I'm Greg. That's Phil. News in a couple of minutes. New segment called The Babbler.
2: I'm intrigued.
0: I haven't told you about this.
2: No.
0: On purpose. Yesterday, I stopped by one of my favorite places in the world, Nina Hardware. I like going to Nina when I need to get hardware.
2: Hardware stores, there's something about them.
0: I have a great affection for them, especially Ace Hardwares and True Values and all those name brands because my dad took me to them.
2: My father, a lifelong hardware, wholesale hardware guy.
0: I did not know that.
2: Yeah.
0: So I'm in there buying my stuff, and as I'm kind of headed towards the checkout, my mind is a little full this week, as you might guess, if you know what's going on around
2: here.
0: What
2: happened?
0: And
2: do I look different to you?
0: And I'm walking towards the cashier, and I see a man that I know. Now, we're not best buds. We know each other. His name's Matt. He's a really good dude, and we have a friendly relationship.
2: That you know his name is impressive.
0: And I said, I heard out of the corner of my head or whatever, "Hey, Greg." And I turned around, and I see him. And I'm like, "Hey, how's it going?" And we start, and then he asks me a question. I'm not sure I said, "Hey, how's it going?" Because I know this. This is the part about the babbler. He said to me, a question, like, what's new, or how's it going, or what are you doing, or... And I spent about 4 to 5 seconds saying things that in my head sounded like this.
2: What was that?
0: Dude, I was making nonsensical noises.
2: Isn't this the part of the commercial where they say you may have had a stroke?
0: I sent him a text later, and I said, I can't tell you how embarrassed I am at that, and I couldn't get out of my own head.
2: What happened?
0: I don't know.
2: Oh, my.
0: Then that kind of fixed it, and we talked about grass and stuff like that. He's in the business of taking care of property. But I babbled. Like I actually said in my text, I promise you I wasn't stroking out, and it was too early for me to be drinking. So I don't know what happened.
2: Paige, when he has the stroke in a couple minutes, you got to do the mouth to mouth because I have not been paid enough
0: babbler.
2: To do that.
0: I was absolutely the babbler, which Man. You said sounded like a Batman.
2: Yes, I like
0: villain.
2: It. Just confusing.
0: It is news now.
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12: He wasn't just fighting for his life. I'm Dave Anthony, Fox News. The captain of the Fly Dubai flight, who was stabbed by his co-pilot who tried to crash the plane, speaks out from his hospital bed in a call with India's prime minister. And here's Smit Machar through a translator.
13: When I was on the ground, I realized that the aircraft is going down. And I told myself, this is the last push, Smit. The door is right there. And I was still getting hit, but I opened the door.
12: That allowed the passengers to see what happened. And they rushed in, subdued the attacker, and safely landed the plane in Saudi Arabia. The co-pilot's in custody. He's from Oman. And Israel's prime minister says he'd become a radical Islamist.
14: Israeli intelligence sources tell Fox News that Israel will participate in the investigation alongside the UAE to determine the exact motive of the co-pilot and if he had direct ties to any foreign entities. Investigators will also try to understand how a weapon ended up in the cockpit.
12: Fox's Trey Yingston, Tel Aviv. Krista Pike is still in critical condition after the convicted killer survived an execution Wednesday in Tennessee despite getting two doses of an injection that was supposed to be lethal. Her lawyer, Randy Spivey, wants Governor Bill Lee to commute her sentence.
15: I do hope he cares, because this is as a citizen of Tennessee, this is something that was done in all of our names. And I'm haunted.
12: President Trump will campaign for Republicans in Alabama today after going to Texas and then Oklahoma, saying they can't let Democrats win back control of Congress.
16: We have the hottest country anywhere in the world, and we're going to keep it that way.
12: Well, Democrats are trying to take advantage of low Trump approval numbers handling the economy, and Democratic candidates have slight leads among likely voters in two Fox News polls. James Tallarico leads Ken Paxton by 2 points in Texas. Josh Turek has a 2-point advantage over Ashley Hinson in Iowa.
17: Turek has clear edges with women, suburban voters, and independents, with whom he holds a more than 2-to-1 lead. Hinson does better with men, rural voters, and white evangelicals.
12: That's Fox's Grinnell Scott. 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
18: WMBD Radio Local News, I'm Stace Keen. There were no injuries following a house fire in the 1900 block of Milton Court Thursday. Officials say the home's lone occupant self-evacuated before crews arrived on site. Investigators say the fire originated from the stove and moved into cabinets in the kitchen area. The fire is believed to have been accidental in nature, and damage is estimated at $20,000. City of Peoria is accepting applications for their 2027 roof program lottery now through Thursday, October 22nd at 2 p.m. The program helps low-income homeowners to finance needed roof repairs. To qualify, applicants must own their home and have a current homeowner's insurance policy, be current on property taxes, and you cannot owe the city any fines or fees, and you must meet income guidelines. More information can be found at peoriagov.org. The Peoria Park District has earned national accreditation through the Commission for Accreditation of Park and Recreation Agencies. That recognizes the district's compliance with national standards for park and rec management, operations, and service to the community. And there's more good news to celebrate. 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
20: The 25 News First Alert forecast features the return of quiet and sunny weather for the end of the work week. We'll start off with temperatures mainly in the upper 50s with some lingering clouds on the back end of last night's passing cold front, but sunny skies will quickly settle on in for the second half of the workday. Daytime highs will be mild, trending in the upper to mid 60s across much of central Illinois, and as high pressure develops, beautiful weather is expected for the weekend with plenty of sunshine. I'm 25 News First Alert meteorologist Valent Solivari for WMBD Radio.
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1: There's a lot scheduled this week, including ramp closures at Route 6 and I-74. All that was weather permitting, and the weather did not permit. Now, the ramp closures have not been rescheduled yet. That was the southbound Route 6 ramps to I-74, and they remain open. 272-1813 is the OSF Medical Group Traffic Spotter Hotline. 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

0: 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Something's a-popping. What's going on, Ken?
1: Yeah, an accident in East Peoria, Maine and Washington. I think a fire truck is there. We'll kind of sort this out, let you know what might be blocked again. Maine and Washington in East Peoria with an accident.
0: All righty. That's a busy time and a busy place in East Peoria. It is 6:09 on WMBD. I told the Babbler story a minute ago. I did want to follow up on that real quick, in that I heard from my sister, who's listening this morning from Minnesota, and she's very good at worrying about people. And she said, I am now officially on her worry list, because when I responded to my friend Matt, I was incoherent for about 4 seconds.
2: I don't know. I'm not a doctor. I have no medical degree, but incoherence, especially with someone who talks for a living, sudden and inexplicable incoherence is sometimes sign that something may be
0: awry. But
2: look
0: how good I'm doing right now.
2: That's and then the stroke happened. He was great until he had that stroke.
0: 6:10 WMBD. What do you got there, sir?
2: So yesterday, Time Magazine, which, yes, Time Magazine still going.
0: You know, until I know of this yesterday, I had that actual thought. Is Time and Newsweek still around? Is Newsweek still around?
2: Yes, they are still there. I don't know if there is a physical
0: man,
2: presence.
0: Man, we had
2: anymore.
0: Both of those in my house my whole life.
2: It's like when I see UPI on a Dateline.
0: Yeah. Wow, you guys are still in business?
2: Holy cow. Anyway, they not only are in business, they had a long interview with President Trump.
0: Oh, okay.
2: And I'm going to say the following, and I'm going to say 0.1 people are going to do this. And I'd say, go read this interview. Go read this interview. If you are a supporter of the president, if you're not a supporter, I say go read it. Because a lot of times there are, you know, every day we got a little clip of things he has to say, right?
0: Sure.
2: We don't hear, especially if it's a speech, the other 60, 70 minutes where he's talking. You know, we don't intake all of that.
0: Right.
2: And I got to tell you that I want to have a very strong, clear-thinking president. I do. I don't care on what side of the aisle he is. I want the leader of the free world of this country to really be at all 8 cylinders, just cracking along, right? You read this interview, and it is a matter of, boy, oh boy, this is a little worrisome. And again, supporter or not, I say read it because it is disjointed. There's a difference, Greg, between when somebody is going off point. And when you read this, and it's a very long interview, when you read this, it's not like, I want to talk about something else. It's like, where did this go? How is it sliding into this? It makes you worried a little bit.
0: Do you think that because of the nature of how we report on television and radio, where we can't have, as you said earlier, the whole long thing, it's an hour and a half long. We don't have that. Do you think that so we truncate that? And we see some of it. People go, well, he weaves. He calls it his weave and all that. Sometimes we see it in his speeches. But do you think when you read it, it hits different?
2: It's just right there in black and white. And I know where a lot of people are going to react. If you are pro-Trump, you're like, oh, it's all BS. And if you are,
0: but what would be BS?
2: People, they'll say something was manufactured.
0: Oh, I see.
2: And if you're anti-Trump, see, you know, that's what it. There are plenty of people that you don't see them on social media who are just kind of normal. I'm not going to say they're centrist. I don't know where they are, but they're not out there. They're not rabid right or left. They're just kind of like what I'm saying. That you, if you just read this and you're like, huh, I kind of wonder what's going on. He did have a couple things that popped out, and one of the issues that was brought up by Time was the timeline for the war. Because remember, when this first happened in late February, that he said it's going to be 4 to 6 weeks. 4 to 6 weeks. And Time said, do you think that people are wondering about that?
0: Right.
2: And he said, well, I could have stopped it then, but I wanted to go further. Because he didn't want Iran to go back to how it was.
0: Right.
2: And then he started blaming the media. He said, if there's any irritation out there of people saying, hey, this has gone on a lot longer than 4 to 6 weeks, again, from the president's mouth, he said he blamed the press. He said the press fed it to the public. The press, they're just reporting what he said. And he went on and on. And then he went back to the same thing. Well, you know, Vietnam was a lot longer, World War II. Yeah. And it's that same kind of, but you said 4 to 6 weeks, and there really wasn't any explanation for that.
0: Do you think it is just his style of talking, or are you more insinuating that there might be an issue with his health?
2: I would say the latter. And you gotta read it. And again, I know there's the immediate reaction for the pro-Trump. Oh, they're making it up. It's not made up. Yeah. It's a transcript of this interview.
0: Of a real interview.
2: Yeah. And it's
0: that's
2: just
0: fascinating.
2: It's something. It's
0: when did they do that?
2: They did it Monday, and it came out yesterday.
0: Gotcha. 6:15 on WMBD. Here's one for you, speaking of Mr. Trump. More than 950,000 Americans that were enrolled in Obamacare are going to get a $500 check.
2: $500.
0: This is different than the $5,000 thing.
2: This is a real check.
0: They've already started going out.
2: Okay.
0: Mr. Trump said the recipients were wrongly overcharged during the Biden administration. Many experts dispute that, but regardless. And to make up for that, 950,000, a little bit more than that, Obamacare enrollees across 30 states are going to receive this one-time payment of $500. The check started being mailed on Wednesday.
2: And that's from the federal government?
0: That is from the federal government.
2: But correct me if I'm wrong. The Obamacare, that's not a federal program. You're paying for insurance,
0: well,
2: right?
0: Well, it's the Affordable Care Act.
2: Yeah.
0: I mean, that's what it's really called.
2: But, I mean, that money that you pay doesn't go to the federal – in other words, the federal government is picking up a tab that maybe should be borne by insurance, no? By insurance companies?
0: Now you're throwing me off on that. No, the Affordable Care Act is
2: – this is why I kept kind of
0: – ah.
2: Anyway, they're getting money.
0: Now you got me crossways on that. I'm not sure.
2: Okay.
0: I will be straight up with you. I don't know.
2: But he says you were overcharged, you're getting money back.
0: So what's interesting is if you play the game, and I like watching the game of politics, good timing on this, a month out from the election. That's nice. The $5,000 to every American, if Republicans retain control of the House and the Senate, also is still on the table, according to the president, even though Congress says, you can't do that. That's our job. And where are we getting that $1 trillion? That's $1.3 trillion.
2: That's a lot of money.
0: It's a few dollars. It's a few bucks.
2: Yesterday, in other news, Greg, NFL Commissioner Roger Goodell came and talked with Illinois Governor J.B. Pritzker about the Bears.
0: I saw that. What's going on? Are they staying?
2: Well, that's the thing, that Goodell wants the Bears to stay in Illinois. He has made that pretty clear because he's met with others in Illinois before, and he's come here, and they don't talk exactly about what is said, but he met with Pritzker. He also, there were other big names like Chris Welch, the House Speaker, and some other muckety-mucks, and noticeably absent were any higher-ups in the Bears organization. Bears minority owner Pat Ryan was there. He's kind of become a bit of a point man, but still it's kind of curious that no high-ranking executives. I think it's because Goodell's like, we're going to get this done. We're kind of almost going.
0: Get what done?
2: Get the Bears to stay.
0: Oh.
2: He wants them to stay.
0: He wants
2: the Bears to be
0: in
2: Illinois.
0: I did not know Goodell wanted that.
2: And the Bears, of course, they said a few weeks back, we're focusing on Hammond. Whether or not they're really doing that or that's just a smokescreen, I think it's a smokescreen. But the commissioner of the NFL, very powerful. Right. And so the belief is from the little chitty chat that this is how do we get this stadium built in Arlington Heights and protect the taxpayers. I don't know exactly what that means. That gets me a little scared, right? I mean, how are you going to save us from too much money being spent? There's the local taxpayers in and around Arlington, and there's the rest of us, too.
0: Will you help me with geography real quick?
2: Yes.
0: I'm aware that Arlington Heights is the spot that they've been
2: talking about.
0: I'm looking at a map of Chicagoland.
2: Yes, sir.
0: And there's Soldier Field right there on the lake.
2: Yes.
0: Arlington Heights is where from there?
2: West. It's off of the Kennedy.
0: Directly west, northwest, southwest?
2: Pretty much. You could call it the part of the northwest suburbs, but it's approximately direct there. If you take the Kennedy, you will be there. If you go to Woodfield Mall.
0: How far?
2: North of Woodfield Mall.
0: Oh, north of Woodfield.
2: Not far.
0: Okay.
2: Not far. I used to work there at Arlington Park, the former.
0: That does not surprise me.
2: Well, it was a summer. We'll talk about some other time.
0: By the way, sidebar to that, that is a very interesting story.
2: Mm-hmm.
0: Sidebar, but just because you said Woodfield. Do you see that shooting they had at Oak Brook?
2: I did not.
0: Yeah, in the parking lot at Oak Brook, just in the middle of the day. Yes, I think it was yesterday.
2: Ooh. They got problems too.
0: A couple people got killed, and it was terrible.
2: Eeks.
0: That I would like them to stay in Illinois. I'm selfish on that, just because I'm a quasi Bears fan. I also don't want Indiana to get the money.
2: It's one of those things where, hey, if the taxpayers, and in Indiana, they are on the hook for a ton of dough. They haven't really fought that whole thing. They say, we want the Bears! If it's where we taxpayers of Illinois, have to pay a ton of money, it's like, you know what? I watch these games from the same spot every stinking Sunday from my living room. I haven't been to see the Bears in so long. It's a pain in the neck. I like watching on TV. Yeah. So I'm not that concerned. If I had to say Indiana or Illinois, yeah, let's keep them here.
0: Yeah. 620 on WMBD. That's Phil Luciano. I'm Greg Batten. We'll check traffic and weather coming up in a couple of minutes. Adam Merrick and his team at Adam Merrick Real Estate, they want you to worry less and move forward with your sale of your home. Here's the deal. There's a lot of stress to making that decision. Should we move is one of them. That's kind of up to us homeowners. But then the next move is, how rough is this going to be? Is it going to be a pain in my neck? Do I have to have a constant stream of people in my home? 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You guys know. The bottom line is, what the Adam Merrick team would like you to know is, this is your deal. You're in charge of this. You get to call all the shots and make all those decisions. 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
1: Had an accident in East Peoria, Maine, in Washington. It looks like southbound traffic may be blocked, maybe left lane blocked, traffic getting through. We can't really see the intersection. We can't see the delay that's backing up now before camp. So southbound on Main Street at Washington and East Peoria with an accident. Otherwise, good. We'll just wait. 7 o'clock hour could get busier now with more road work activity. Not the rains are mostly gone here, and a better weather day could mean that the bridge inspections will be back. That's been off for a couple of days due to the rain. 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
2: Today, it's going to look cloudy for a bit, but then it's going to give way to sun. High of 68, tonight 46, tomorrow, oh man, here comes the sun. Full sun all day Saturday, 71. In fact, it's going to be sunny, sunny, sunny throughout the weekend. Sunday, it'll be 75, and then sunny or partly sunny for a week, right now in downtown Peoria, 57.
0: 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I'll be there 8 to 10 tomorrow morning, just before they get started. 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

0: Todd.
1: Here's the deal. 625, way to go, Todd, is a kindness moment of the day. You guys have been sending in some Todds. I got a Todd backlog.
2: Local Todds.
1: Not necessarily.
2: Okay.
1: But I got a Todd backlog. And if that's ever happened to you, you got to get a doctor.
2: You got to get it out.
1: You got to get a doctor. So here's the deal. Todd Walker was on a flight. He was nice to this nice young lady who had two little kids and so on and so forth. We said, way to go, Todd. He's a good man down there in Kansas City. And good luck to the Chiefs this weekend, Todd.
2: Just say that to be pandering.
1: I'm absolutely pandering. So this is, let me set the scene for you.
2: All right.
1: This is a video of which I will play the audio.
2: Okay.
1: The camera is looking at a school principal. He is seated. Oh, a really nice polo shirt.
2: Oh.
1: And he is seated, and he is looking down at a piece of paper. And in front of him is a young man, a young boy, one of his students.
2: Like a high schooler?
1: Nope. I would say maybe fourth or fifth grade.
2: All right.
1: Maybe like, what is that, 10 or 11, something like that, right in that age somewhere. And he is looking down at the paper as well as the principal then makes a phone call.
3: Hey, Michelle. This is Mr. Steed. How are you doing?
4: Good. How are you?
3: I'm doing good. I want to call and brag on Adonis for a minute.
4: Okay.
3: So once a month, we are recognizing students to receive the Integrity Award, and we're choosing one student per homeroom, and we're recognizing students who consistently demonstrate integrity through their words, actions, choices, and attitude, showing leadership, being kind and respectful, and just being an overall great student here at Rucker Boulevard. And we know it starts at home. I want to thank you for your support. And we're just very, very proud of Adonis.
4: Okay.
3: Yeah.
5: Hi, Mom.
4: Hi, baby. Congratulations.
5: Thank you, Mom.
3: Today,
4: I'm so proud of you for being big.
3: Thanks. Today at 1:30, he's going to get to go outside and get ice cream from the ice cream truck.
4: Oh, cool. Okay. He'll love that.
3: And he said he loves Oreos.
4: Oh, he does.
3: All right.
4: He does.
3: Hopefully they'll have an Oreo something. Some kind of product. Yep. But anyway, just wanted to call and brag on him, and thank you so much, sir. And we're very proud of Adonis.
4: Yes, sir. I am proud of him, too. Thank y'all so much for calling me and letting me know.
3: You're welcome. Have a good weekend.
4: Thanks. Mm-hmm. You too.
3: Bye-bye.
1: And then he reaches up. Looks at Adonis, high five.
3: Good job, dude.
2: Oh, man.
1: Dude, his face, that little boy's face, you could not have done a better thing for that guy.
2: Man, and the kindness to let the parents know.
1: Oh.
2: You know, they don't know that what the – I'm sure they think their kid is good, of course. But then, you know, who knows what happens in the school.
1: Right.
2: If my parents had gotten a call like that, this would have been the reaction. A long pause like, is this some radio stunt? Is this Larry Lujack?
1: I just love it when educators like that principal there recognize how important it is for a kid to feel good about themselves.
2: And the whole notion, too, of letting other kids know that we're not just here to put red marks on your report card. We're here to support you, to recognize good stuff.
1: Yeah, and I know all you teachers and principals and staff and custodians and bus drivers – I know it's hard. I don't know that I have it in me to ever have done that job. I don't think I could do it. But, boy, I'm so proud that there are so many people that have affected our kids' lives. All four kids had great teachers throughout that whole trajectory. It's amazing.
2: You know, I did teach college, but Bradley and elsewhere for, you know, almost 30 years. I mean, so I can't even tell you the number of classes. But what I always thought about is this. If need be, if there's unruliness or some sort of weirdness, which happened once in a great while, what I could do is walk out. I could walk out and just walk around, cool down, and then come back, which was a statement enough.
1: Right.
2: Or if I wanted to, I could just cancel class and leave. And very rarely, but I could. That was in my tool belt. But if I were a grade school, high school,
1: grade,
2: you can't walk out. No. You can't just leave. And I would always think, I'm like, oh, man. I can't imagine what that would – that's so hard because I'm sure they do want to walk out at times, you know, or scream to the heavens or whatever.
1: That's interesting. Hey, speaking of college, Broadway comes to Bradley. We'll talk with some performers coming up a little bit later today. Also, Brian Fox Ellis and Laurel Ellis coming in. They are also performers. And the Springdale Cemetery historical fall shows, basically, they do these recreations of real people.
2: Bring them back to life.
1: Yeah, and it's cool because Brian and Laurel get to research all these photos.

0: Roxanne Evans. A dramatic account from the Fly Dubai pilot after the vicious attack by his co-pilot, Captain Smeet Machar, describing how he fought back.
1: At that moment, I was fighting for my life. But there was a moment when I realized I had fallen down due to my injuries. And I realized that if I don't get up, I've been a pilot for 17 years. I've been a captain for the past 11 years. I know what's happening in a flight, even with my eyes closed.
0: A joint investigation underway between the UAE, Israel, and Saudi Arabia. Vice President J.D. Vance says the midterms are a choice between common sense and political radicalism. He spoke with Fox's Sean Hannity.
2: Only elected Republicans are fighting for public safety. Democrats are trying to defund the police and turn our country over to the criminals.
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3: WMBD Radio Local News, I'm Stace Keen. A Peoria man is facing a reckless homicide charge in connection with an April motorcycle crash that later claimed the life of 59-year-old Malcolm Lester. Prosecutors say 26-year-old Joshua Chiodi ran a red light before the crash near Northwoods Mall and then fled on foot. Lester died from his injuries about a month later. Chiodi is charged with reckless homicide and leaving the scene of an accident. He was ordered to remain in custody till trial. There were no injuries following a house fire in the 1900 block of Milton Court yesterday. Officials say the home's lone occupant self-evacuated before crews arrived on site. Fires believed to have started in the kitchen was accidental in nature and damages estimated at $20,000. Officials with Caterpillar have announced that they're expanding to the tune of $1 billion. Officials say rising customer demand is paving the way for the expansion. Company officials say the investment includes plans for a new modern manufacturing plant, which will be built in North Carolina. And the city of Peoria is accepting applications for their 2027 roof program lottery now through Thursday, October 22nd at 2 p.m. The program helps low-income homeowners to finance needed roof repairs. In order to qualify, applicants must own their own home, have current homeowners insurance, be current on property taxes, and you cannot owe the city any fines or fees, and you must meet income guidelines. More information can be found at peoriagov.org. More news in 30 minutes or as it breaks, and always at WMBDRadio.com.
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5: The 25 News First Alert forecast features the return of quiet and sunny weather for the end of the work week. We'll start off with temperatures mainly in the upper 50s with some lingering clouds on the back end of last night's passing cold front, but sunny skies will quickly settle on in for the second half of the workday. Daytime highs will be mild, trending in the upper to mid 60s across much of central Illinois, and as high pressure develops, beautiful weather is expected for the weekend with plenty of sunshine. I'm 25 News First Alert meteorologist Valentin Salivari for WMBD Radio.
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7: Looks like the accident at Main and Washington and East Peoria is cleared up, or at least traffic's getting through. There was a southbound backup. The left lane was blocked, or all lanes were blocked, but now it looks like the delay is gone. Again, that's at Main and Washington. Just use caution. We might see road work activities back in a big way today with better weather. That would include the bridge inspections. 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

0: 6:39 WMBD. It's Friday. It's going to be a nice after a just a real soaker yesterday, wasn't it? It was just I never experienced like downpour rain, but it just stayed steady the whole day.
1: Rainy. There was a thrilling part where the grandkids were over. We had to get to the car, and we got to use an umbrella, which I don't normally think. If it's just me, I don't care. I just get wet. But with them, they're little people, and I whipped. It was like taking – it was like Disney experience. They were so – the umbrella. Can I hold the umbrella? And I forget when you're a little kid.
0: Oh, it's the best.
1: The things that can entertain you.
0: I also think that letting your little ones like your crew
1: – mow the lawn? Yes.
0: No, run up and down the driveway or – the sidewalk in a warmer rain. Yesterday was a little cold, but in a warmer rain, like in the summer, and just get wet and get silly. That's one of the best things.
1: If they had been coming to the house where we would be responsible for changing them, this was dropping them back off. Here's your wet kids.
0: Yeah.
1: See you later.
0: Hey, Wrigley Field's got some news happening. What's going on?
1: Well, Wrigley Field is the place where the Chicago Cubs play.
0: I've heard of that.
1: Not now. Anymore this year, because they are no longer out of the playoffs. It's pointing that out, says the White Sox fan. And there was a ruling essay, and this kind of ticked me off. And I'm not against the Cubs, but I'm not a Cubs fan. Okay, but I was thinking this kind of stinks. Here's the deal: you know those rooftops they have across the street.
0: Have you ever done it?
1: I have not.
0: I've done it once.
1: Okay, did you like it?
0: Not really.
1: No.
0: I was in right field. It was all right. We had little bleachers, and there was a bar. It was a company thing.
1: I get the impression, and again, I've never done it. It's one of those, if you're there for the party, it's dandy. If you're there to watch the pitches break and you're closely following the game, probably not the greatest place
0: to watch. Yeah, I would say that's fair. Yeah.
1: Okay, so a lot of those rooftops are now owned by the Cubs, by the Ricketts family. They bought up a lot of them, but not all of them. And there is one. There is one. It's called Wrigley Field Rooftop. It's been there for 30 years. Okay. Now, they did have an agreement with the Cubs for a while. It expired in 2024. And at that point, they said, we're not going to do anything. We're just going to keep doing our business. We're going to have people pay to be up here and watch the game. Well, the Cubs filed suit about that. And this went to federal court. Federal court judge ruled that a rooftop business across the street, this business, can't sell tickets. You can't sell tickets and let them watch the Cubs game from on top of your building. The judge said the undisputed facts show the defendants, the building owner, profited from ticket sales to watch Cubs games.
0: Of course they did.
1: Without contributing financially to the ballgames and without acquiring the right to sell the plaintiff's product. And blibbity-blue-bitty-blue, I guess there's some more legal mumbo-jumbo there. I'm just like, in my mind, it seems fair that they can do that.
0: Yeah.
1: I mean, they're up there. There's a building. I own this building. It's like, can you sell then? I mean, not even sell. Can you watch the game up there? I guess that's fair. I guess it's the selling. But it's a matter of, hey, we happen to be here.
0: Right.
1: This is America. We're just going to hang. Yeah, they're going to give me a few bucks to sit here. It seems fair to me.
0: That
1: I don't know why.
0: I think I've always wanted our friends over at Born Paint to put up bleachers up there.
1: I suggested that right away.
0: Yeah, yeah.
1: Have you ever walked up there, though?
0: On top of Born?
1: Yeah.
0: No.
1: One day, one Jamie Markley and I, we used to have a radio show here, Greg.
0: I remember that.
1: We did a rooftop broadcast.
0: Oh, did you?
1: And it would have taken some work to make it where you can climb up there easily. But we had a ball.
0: Oh, man.
1: We had a ball
0: cool.
1: up there. Yeah, I wish they would. Maybe they could.
0: Real quick Cubs story. Ken Zerske sent this over to us a little bit ago. This is the other day when the Cubs lost to the Padres, that series. They lost immediately two games, right?
1: Right.
0: This is from a Padre fan. In the seventh inning, Pete Crow Armstrong grounded out close play at first. He slammed his helmet to the ground in frustration. The Padre fans cheered his lack of success. He was 0-7 for that series.
1: Not a good series for old PCA.
0: PCA is one of those players opposing fans love to dislike. He plays with swagger and emotion, isn't afraid to engage with the crowd. After watching him up close in this series, something he did last night impressed me, had nothing to do with baseball. Immediately after his out, after he slammed his helmet, he was caught out on the field as God Bless America began, sung by a Marine stationed there in San Diego. The crowd fell silent, rose to its feet, turned towards the flag as the Marine delivered the moving rendition. That's when I noticed a single, solitary figure standing alone on the baseball field in the middle of this frustrating series with his team facing what would soon be a heartbreaking playoff loss. PCA stood alone, hat off, attention fixed on the flag, showing respect for the country that gives us all the freedom to enjoy this wonderful game. For a moment, the rivalry didn't matter. The uniform didn't matter. The score didn't matter. Sometimes sports gives us little reminders about what's truly important. PCA gave me one last night. Respect from this Padre fan.
1: Well, that's nice.
0: That's very cool.
1: Very
0: cool of the guy to or woman, whoever did that, to write that down.
1: Yeah.
0: It is 6:45. I'm Greg. That's Phil.
1: You know, yesterday, Greg, we were bemoaning,
0: I did bemoan.
1: The fact that there seems to be, this day and age, including here in Peoria, a lack of characters. They are an endangered species. We mentioned that because Joe Napoli, the longtime Bradley fixture, passed away, and he was a character.
0: Yeah, I would say
1: he, you know, a sharp dresser, set his point. He was more of a low-key character, not like a maybe a more garrulous one like, say, George Shadid, Jim Maloof.
0: Yeah.
1: Characters
0: big
1: themselves.
0: Personality.
1: But we used to have so many guys like that. Mike Sullivan, Pete Vanacken, and we were saying that, well, there just aren't as many. And you said that maybe it's because of social media. And to that, I said probably the fact that these days, if you were a Jim Maloof or whoever, it's one thing to say something. It's another to be captured on video.
0: Right.
1: And then that's played over and over again across the country. Guess what? We were right about something. There's a poll out. Almost 50% of people, just people in general, say the possibility of becoming online content, put that in quotes, online content has reduced their ability to relax and be themselves in public. They are worried that if they dance, if they act silly, if they tell a joke, someone somewhere has a camera out, they got the video going, and it'll be captured, and they'll end up on X or otherwise, and the nation will be pointing and laughing at them. Not along with them, laughing at them, making them the butt of a joke. And that's just your average person.
0: I don't ever think of it until later.
1: Like, what if someone had a video?
0: I went to an event last night. I was the MC auctioneer at the Salvation Army with Clark Kellogg from CBS Sports and Dr. Reynolds from Bradley. I thought about it later. It's like, did anybody film that? Is that going to be out on? I mean, I didn't do anything dumb.
1: Your fly
0: weird.
1: Was up.
0: No, I did think about it later that could have happened. Or you're at a public event, and like you say, maybe you're going to dance. I will tell you this: my kids were thrilled a couple years ago. I am a huge fan of the singer Teddy Swims, and when he first hit the scene, I was really into it. He was going to be at Lollapalooza in Chicago, and my two youngest go to Lollapalooza every year.
1: Okay.
0: And I said, and they were like, "Dad, you should go. Teddy Swims is going to be there." I was like, "Oh yeah, that'd be cool." And they're like, "Please go, please go." And I said, "Why?" "Because you will become famous." And I said, "Why will I become famous?" "Because you're an old guy at Lollapalooza. You will go viral." And I was like, "Well, then I'm not going."
1: One of these things is not like the other.
0: Young people would film me, like, you know, grooving or whatever I'm doing to Teddy Swims. And they were like, "You're going to be all over the place." No, thank you.
1: And you think about this is something I'm sure you said many times with some of your longtime friends, Greg. And that's like, think about if we had cell phones back when we were in college or high school and back then. And I'm
0: horrified thinking about
1: it. I did walk around. I was a little weird in this way. I had one of those cheap 110 cameras, those Instamatic Kodaks.
0: Yeah,
1: I did take a lot of photos. But that was just, I mean, catch as catch can. I couldn't afford to have every minute of every day. But I've got some photos that people are still spooked of that I have.
0: Do you really?
1: Yeah, none of my friends has ever run for office.
0: That's hilarious.
1: But think if they had video.
0: And those are ones that you had to go get developed.
1: Right. And pay money. Right. So that's. But nowadays you don't pay anything. And think of that. I mean, and, you know, maybe that would have been a good thing.
0: I was looking at this same story. 30% of people avoid dancing. They avoid dancing.
1: That's flat out sad. That's flat out sad. If you feel like dancing, well, I don't want anyone to take my photo. I don't want anyone to take my video.
0: Dance.
1: Yeah.
0: Yeah, it is sad. 6:48 on WMBD. I'm Greg. That's Phil. We'll check traffic and weather coming up in a couple of minutes. 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
2: Yeah, it looks like that accident's cleared up there. Maine and Washington had a southbound delay, kind of tied things up for a bit, but all that's cleared up. Already, we're getting traffic spotter reports of some road work activity. There was some work that popped up earlier this week on I-155 Morton area, heading southbound. Looks like they're back a little past Broadway with the moving operation there. We're not seeing much yet, I-474 Route 6, but we are expecting that westbound 474 traffic to build. 272-1813 is the OSF Medical Group traffic spotter hotline. I'm Ken Zersky, UfteringAutoGroup.com. Traffic 1.
1: Today it'll start out cloudy, but it'll make way for the sun. High of 68. Tonight it'll get down to 46. Oh, but Saturday, going to be sunny. It's going to start a spate, more than a week of sun. It's going to be sunny Saturday, 71. Sunday, sunny, 75. Right now in downtown Peoria, 56.
0: I'm going to charge you with a challenge. I'm going to give you a challenge.
1: All righty.
0: You need to find a word or create a word that describes a week of sun. A week. It has to be 7 days, sun the whole time. There's got to be a word.
1: Sunny. No? You want something more.
0: I need you to do one of those fill words, because you throw these big words at me all the time.
1: Big word. One. There's been one all week. One.
0: Tell people what it was.
1: It was detritus.
0: Okay.
1: I don't know why.
0: None of us say that.
1: Right? I don't know why that popped into my head. I have no idea where it came from.
0: But it's a word.
1: Yes.
0: And what's it mean? It means you're
1: garbage,
0: from Detroit?
1: Gunk, yes. And you're from Detroit. Okay. Gunk from Detroit.
0: No, that's not right. It is, I'm supposed to say this. 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Last night was the Salvation Army Women's Auxiliary event. I want to talk about it, and I want to talk about how Clark Kellogg of CBS Sports gave us all marital advice last night that rippled through the audience. That's coming up.
1: Can I also tell you, I did find this word, solispere. Solispere, a week of sun.
0: Is that a real word?
1: No.
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0: Let's go with 6:55 WMBD. It's a Friday. That's nice. A lot of stuff going on. Tomorrow morning, 8 to 10, Caleb Kelch. You've heard of him. He's our colleague and buddy around here.
1: Long hair. One of them long hairs.
0: He's going to be with me at Prairie Home Alliance. They're having their fall open house. We'll be broadcasting from 8 until 10, and we hope you come out and see us. Yesterday at Venue Chiska, that is a cool building. I can't remember nice what that there. Was before.
1: I don't think it was anything, was
0: well,
1: it?
0: Well, I mean, someday. Way back.
1: Right.
0: 100 years ago or whatever. It's an old building.
1: If you've never been there, it's just regentrified, very
0: yes,
1: sharp.
0: Yes, it's very cool. It's very cool. And one of the few places at this event anyway, I think maybe they do it at other events too. This was the Salvation Army Women's Auxiliary. 73rd year in a row, they've done a fall banquet to raise money to help do all the good things that they do at Salvation Army.
1: A good cause.
0: They have valet parking. Last night, extremely important. Why? It was raining.
1: Yeah.
0: And those fellas that do that valet parking were great. They were on top of it.
1: Kept people dry,
0: well,
1: kept cars
0: exactly.
1: moving.
0: Exactly. And they helped you with an umbrella. You were talking about umbrellas earlier. They umbrellaed you to the door, which was only a few feet away. But just it was nice. You don't do a lot of valet parking in Peoria.
1: No.
0: Right?
1: That's a nice touch.
0: But so the event is to, as we said, to raise money. And Clark Kellogg from CBS Sports, he's been an analyst there, play-by-play guy, all kinds of things for 40 years. He's 40 years in the broadcasting world. He was the featured speaker. And they did a cool thing. Dr. Chris Reynolds, who is the athletic director, vice president of athletics, I guess is the official title, at Bradley, and a friend of mine, great guy. Both of those guys are great guys. They set up on stage and did a little Q&A. And then the audience asked questions. That was the format. So he didn't give a speech. He just shared. I asked you to give me a word for a week of sun.
1: Yes.
0: He has a word that he is known for called spurtability.
1: Spurtability.
0: Yeah, he made that up. It's when a team has the ability to go on a run in basketball. Like all of a sudden, you know, it's a tie game, but then all of a sudden they go on a 12-0 run and it could turn the tide of the game, momentum, maybe even the outcome of the game, all of that.
1: They somehow have that ability
0: so,
1: to
0: yeah,
1: do that.
0: So he created that word a few years ago, and he's kind of famous for it, spurtability, and they talked about it last night. He also gave a line last night. He's a prolific talker. He can tell stories. He's very, very gifted at that and a nice man. I asked him to tell the audience. I had a chance to ask a question. And I asked him to tell a story about his wife, Rosie, and how they met and the story of their family and all of that. Because when I had him on the radio show a couple of weeks ago, I could tell that he's got a really great marriage to this woman.
1: That's always a good thing to talk about, right?
0: I love seeing his face when he talks about her. They've been married 43 years. They got 3 kids, 5 grandkids, and they just have a cool life together. But he was saying that she's not as outgoing as he is.
1: That would be almost impossible.
0: Well, and then he said this line, which the crowd just ate up with a spoon. He said, I believe that if there are a couple that are alike, that a couple is alike, one of you is unnecessary. And and most of the crowd were couples. And the crowd, that I've never heard a joke land like it did. It like rolled through like a wave across that room of 300 or 400 people, however many there were.
1: Took a minute to sink in.
0: Yeah, and then people go, ah, that's really funny. That's true. You know, and are we the same or are we different? You know what I mean? And it was wonderful. The generosity last night. So my job is to MC, but also to auctioneer. And then they do these, what they call paddle raises, where you go, all right, the cost of doing this for the Salvation Army to get a family to go to the Pathway of Hope for 9 months is $2,500 or whatever the descriptor is. And so you start at $2,500, you go to $1,000, then you come to $500, then you come down. And then if you want to donate that money, you just raise your paddle.
1: Paddle raiser.
0: Dude, it was overwhelming.
1: A lot of paddles being raised.
0: Oh, my gosh. I've done a million of those. That one was one of the best ones I've ever been around.
1: That's a good thing
0: maybe
1: to be around, right?
0: It is. And the Salvation Army, you know, they do everything they do with love and compassion and no judgment. They just want to get people up. They just want to lift them up. And so thank you to everybody who said nice things to me. I did work up a sweat. I literally was soaking wet by the time I was done with my auction hearing.
1: Oh, man.
0: Yeah.
1: And this is not an unhealthy thing. We've been talking about your warning signs of stroking out.
0: No,
1: okay.
0: I'm not stroking out. All I was just working hard. So thank you, everybody. It was really nice to be there. And Clark Kellogg is a gem.
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13: He knew he had to open the cockpit door.
14: I'm Dave Anthony, Fox News. That's what the captain, who was attacked during a Fly Dubai flight by his co-pilot, said in an interview from his hospital bed.
15: At that moment, I was fighting for my life.
14: That's Smit Machara through a translator in a video call with India's prime minister, who has hailed him as a hero. The captain, while bloody after being stabbed, managed to open the door as the co-pilot was trying to crash the plane. Passengers rushed in to stop the attack and safely land in Saudi Arabia. The United Arab Emirates is investigating and Israel is taking part. Its prime minister says the co-pilot had become an Islamic radical. And Fox's Trey Yingst reports from Tel Aviv.
16: Look, there's a real possibility that there would be a direct response by Israel or the United States if the investigation determines that Iran is behind this attempted hijacking.
14: Krista Pike is still alive 2 days after Tennessee tried to put the convicted killer to death. But she's in critical condition after surviving 2 doses of what was supposed to be a lethal injection. Her lawyer, Randy Spivey, wants the governor to commute her sentence.
17: The state of Tennessee has shown us again that they are not capable of carrying out an execution consistent with basic human dignity.
14: There is a special prosecutor in New York in a Cornell rape case getting national attention. Governor Kathy Hochul putting State Attorney General Letitia James in charge.
18: To oversee the reopening of the investigation into a former student's allegations that she was gang raped at a Cornell University fraternity house in 2024. Now, the governor pulling the local DA off the case after she says newly released information raises serious questions about the investigation conducted by the Cornell Police Department, which was closed without charges being filed in 2024.
14: Fox's Chanley Painter, it is crowded at the International Space Station.
19: We are so excited to be here. That was a super quick trip.
14: That's Jessica Watkins when she and 3 others arrived in record time, less than 3 hours after a SpaceX launch. There are now 11 astronauts at the station. Before we leave Monday, they've been there since February. 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
20: WMBD Radio Local News, I'm Stace Keen. A Peoria man is facing a reckless homicide charge in connection with an April motorcycle crash, which later claimed the life of 59-year-old Malcolm Lester. Prosecutors say 26-year-old Joshua Chiodi ran a red light before the crash near Northwoods Mall and then fled on foot. Lester died from his injuries about a month later. Chiodi is charged with reckless homicide and leaving the scene of an accident. He was ordered to remain in custody until his trial. Illinois leaders are continuing their push to keep the Chicago Bears from moving across state lines. Governor J.B. Pritzker met with NFL Commissioner Roger Goodell and state legislative leaders Thursday to discuss the team's future in Illinois. Pritzker's office called the meeting productive, saying discussions focused on keeping the Bears in our state while protecting taxpayers. The Bears have been pursuing a potential new stadium in Hammond, Indiana, after Illinois lawmakers failed to reach an agreement earlier this year on legislation connected to a proposed Arlington Heights stadium. And congrats are going out to our friends over at 25 News. The station took top honors in the annual Illinois Broadcasters Association's Silver Dome Awards, earning the prestigious title of Media Market Station of the Year. According to 25 News, the station earned 6 individual awards, including news reporting, community engagement, and digital storytelling. 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
21: The 25 News First Alert forecast features the return of quiet and sunny weather for the end of the work week. We'll start off with temperatures mainly in the upper 50s with some lingering clouds on the back end of last night's passing cold front, but sunny skies will quickly settle on in for the second half of the workday. Daytime highs will be mild, trending in the upper to mid 60s across much of central Illinois, and as high pressure develops, beautiful weather is expected for the weekend with plenty of sunshine. I'm 25 News First Alert meteorologist Valent Solivari for WMBD Radio.
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24: It's all cleared up. An accident in East Peoria, Maine and Washington. We are expecting more road work activity today. And that westbound 474 traffic is going to build approaching Route 6. The closure of the Route 6 and I-74 ramps have not been rescheduled, so they remain open. We've already gotten a traffic spotter called. There's a road crew back on I-155 near Morton, southbound south of Broadway, blocking a lane. Doesn't matter what day or time, 24/7, Oberlander Electric will be there for you when you're in need. 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

0: 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What do you got?
1: Well, there is an interview out involving a guy by the name of Donald Trump. Okay, now that's not unusual. What is unusual, I would say, Greg, is the length of this interview, and it's by Time Magazine. That's the unusual thing, too. Time Magazine still exists.
0: Yeah.
1: Didn't know, but now we know. And this interview is super long, all right? And when I say you should read it for yourself, most people are like, I'm not going to read all those words. But I did plow through it. And I would just say this, whether you are a Trump supporter or not a supporter, it doesn't matter. If you are an American, and if you are an American who generally wants a president to be on solid footing, and I don't mean that mean. I want any president to be clicking on all cylinders.
0: Yeah, me too.
1: You know, that type of thing. You read this and, well, I'm just going to say go ahead and read it because it is – there are those times when you think that maybe a politician, including our president, is going off topic because he doesn't like that topic or whatever. He's got a purpose. He wants to go somewhere. You read this very, very long interview and you're like, oh boy, this might be a little worrisome because it gets very, very meandery. And I know all the Trump supporters right now, oh, that's the media. They're getting – it's a transcript. It's right there in black and white. And it's like, wow, this seems to be – indicative of maybe a lack, I'll just put this, a lack of focus many, many, many times.
0: So it's interesting. We, as human beings, as we get older, things change in our bodies, in our brains, in our ability to do things. Ronald Reagan, it became well known later.
1: Right.
0: They did a great job of hiding in his second term some things that were not clicking right with Mr. Reagan, right? That's absolutely a fact. That was the case, and it did not stop that administration from continuing. He didn't get pulled out of office.
1: Right.
0: And I'm not saying you're doing that with Mr. Trump. I'm not. But we have parents. We have grandparents. We are maybe listening now, and we're 80. Things change. Your ability to do things absolutely changes. There's nothing wrong with that. The question is, do you do something about it, or do you just let it kind of make its way naturally down the path? I know it's a very risky – that's a risky strategy if it goes south quickly.
1: Your parent, your grandparent isn't in charge of a war.
0: I know.
1: And that's the part that gets – it gets really difficult.
0: It gets very difficult. Check it out. I only glanced at it. It's really long.
1: Yes.
0: It's really long, this Time Magazine thing, but Google that or however you find those things.
1: Yeah, take a peek.
0: Do you have to subscribe to Time Magazine to read their online?
1: I don't know if you get a certain number or whatever, but I did not have that trouble.
0: Okay.
1: So it popped right in.
0: So his name is Smit. He's the pilot of Fly Dubai.
1: Ah.
0: He's the guy that was attacked. So he sat down with an interview. He's in the hospital. He's all bandaged up. He's got a thing on his head, and he's got wires and stuff. He did an interview with the Prime Minister of India, which is where he's from. So it's a split screen. The Prime Minister's over. The Prime Minister.
1: That was going to say,
0: it's like
1: wow.
0: President
1: that's,
0: Trump interviewing
1: yes,
0: you, right?
1: Yes, holy smokes.
0: So he said in his first public remarks since this attack that happened the other day, he could not let everybody else die. I was fighting for my life. Recalling lying wounded on the floor, and he said he didn't know if he could get back up. And I would play this for you, but it's not in English. I knew in that moment, one last push, Schmidt, one last push. He was talking to himself. Just do it. The door's right there. And that's when he got over and opened the door to allow the other people to come in, the plumber guy and the other pilots and all that stuff.
1: Because those doors are built to withstand any sort of attack or anything like that.
0: I was doing this for my life, but at the same time, I knew I couldn't let everyone else die. There were 170 people aboard that plane.
1: What's that line again? Just one more?
0: One last push, Smit. S-M-I-T is his first name. I think it's Smit. Maybe it's Smit.
1: We got to get a T-shirt.
0: One last push. Yes.
1: Seriously.
0: One last push.
1: That's
0: Smith.
1: One of those things. Just one,
0: yeah.
1: one last push.
0: Here we go.
1: Yeah,
0: number
1: yeah,
0: one
1: yeah.
0: in Pennsylvania. Oh. Or let's roll. That's the roll. That's what it was. Yeah.
1: Yeah, yeah, yeah.
0: So that story. Now, I told you this off air. Please, everybody know that I am telling a story about a story. I'm telling a story about a story. But there already, because there always is, shortly after one of these things happens, conspiracy stories.
1: Oh, the dark state is always just running amok.
0: Because Mr. Netanyahu is taking the story and saying, we are going to punish the Islamic regimes or somebody on that side of the ledger of life. And some people are saying that this attack was all manufactured by him or his people so that he could justify an attack.
1: Because lately it's been a matter of popular opinion, conventional wisdom, probably the United States pressure. Hey, Israel, put a cork in it for a while. He wants to uncork.
0: And so when you hear that conspiracy theory, know that, first of all, it is just a conspiracy theory. But this is how conspiracy theories work well. You start thinking about it to yourself in your own head while you're driving to work, and you go, yeah, I could see that.
1: Well,
0: you're right. That's exactly how they work.
1: He certainly is a war-favoring type of leader. Yeah,
0: I don't believe that's true, but I'm telling you, you'll start reading and hearing about it this weekend.
1: Yeah, you got to be careful out there.
0: 7:15.
1: Things you read, what you hear on the radio, though, Greg, you can believe that. I got to tell you that.
0: Great.
1: We were talking earlier about the job, the tough job that educators have, right?
0: Yeah.
1: I'm talking about that boy, our hat tip to teachers and all else involved in that whole industry. Well, in Iowa, you know, a lot of times you don't have the money for all the things you need to do in a classroom, right?
0: Oh,
1: and
0: certainly.
1: Teachers have to raise money. And there's this teacher, Stephanie Mullaly, and this was in Clinton, Iowa.
0: Oh, I've been to Clinton many times.
1: Yeah. And so she set up a GoFundMe page to raise money, okay?
0: Like for supplies and stuff?
1: All sorts of things. For education, Greg. Okay. For the kids.
0: Okay.
1: Yeah. Two things. One, the fund was for her. And it was also, too, for kids to buy extra credit. Or perhaps, I guess, their parents.
0: What do you mean to buy extra credit?
1: If you were to donate to her GoFundMe site, you would get extra credit points for your grade. Kind of like buying a mulligan at a golf tournament.
0: Yeah, but I'm a kid. I don't have any money.
1: Well, you can find some. And if your grade is really sagging, man, I don't know what to do. You go find some money. Or like I said, maybe the parents, if you want to get the parents in on this. And so she didn't raise a lot. She was looking to make $1,800. She made a grand total of $140. I think that's when someone blew the whistle and told the school. And she got A, booted, and B, she's been charged with fraud. Well, I just thought the audacity of that.
0: No kidding. That is really audacious.
1: Is there any way I can bring up my grade, Miss Mullaney?
0: Yeah, $20.
1: Well, I got $20.
0: Here's one for you. We were talking earlier, maybe it was the other, I don't know what day it was, talking about prices at the grocery stores that have gone down. There are some.
1: Yeah.
0: Eggs is down. Bacon's down. There's a number of things that are down. One of the things that is up is coffee. Now, they're worried because of this record-strong super El Nino that is intensifying out in the Pacific, that coffee prices might go through the roof. Actually, joining coffee would be chocolate and palm oil production. Food costs are already under pressure all over the world for lots of things, but this El Nino can bring drought to the major growing regions of coffee. And then that'll just mess up everything. They don't have a chance to read. I mean, if one crop goes, look out.
1: And it definitely will have an impact on this show because that fuels just about everything I do here. Another one that's on that list, in all seriousness, I don't even mention palm oil.
0: Yeah.
1: But this really did. I did pay attention. Olive oil. I use olive oil on everything I cook.
0: Olive oil is expensive kind of anyway, right?
1: Well, if you buy the stuff, that's
0: the good
1: really,
0: stuff.
1: Yeah, it is. But
0: the other thing, somebody talked to me yesterday about this. I was talking to a friend of mine, and they had just come from getting their car serviced. And they said, I just went for oil change. Do you know how much my oil change costs? Why is that? And I said, the same reason gas prices are up. I said, that's all related. That's the war.
1: Right.
0: It's the war in Iran. I said, oil changes are really expensive right now. You can't do them like you used to do for what was it, 1995 or someplace at some place.
1: $14.
0: Yeah, $14. Now you can do it yourself. Mm. That'll save you a little bit of money, but the oil itself is the cost.
1: Still got to buy the oil.
0: That's the cost. 719 on WMVD. I'm Greg, and that is Phil. Phil will check the weather, which is spectacular after we get these clouds out of here in a little bit. Pearl Technology wants to help protect you, your company. I know that sometimes I feel like I'm preaching to people or companies who aren't really thinking the threat is there. The threat of cyber criminal activity against you and your company, your organization, your church, your school, nonprofit is real. It is more real than it's ever been because the bad players are using the technology as well as the good players are, and the bad players know how AI can help them make money. And that money's coming at the cost of your business's privacy, your business's data, your business. The last thing you need on a Monday morning is to get a ransomware that you're going to have to pay $200,000 to keep your business in check. Get a hold of Pearl, have them come over. 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They'll walk you through all of the things they can help you with to protect that from happening. And God forbid it does happen and you hadn't called Pearl, still call them because there are things they can do. What they call is the boom is when that happens, after the boom. It's easy. Just go to their website, pearltechnology.com. It's the connection that matters most, you and Pearl.
2: Hey, this is Cole. We're reminded this is the anniversary of the Meet in the Middle Bridge Walk. My son was 10 months old in a stroller. Thousands of people met at the middle of the Murray Baker Bridge. If you don't know what I'm talking about, check out our Traffic One Facebook page. Got some pictures there, too. It was a very cool day. My son's now a senior in college. It's 21 years ago. I-74 could be interesting today as the bridge inspections may be back there on the Murray Baker. That would start around 9, and we're not seeing much yet, but we are expecting that westbound 474 traffic of the build approaching Route 6. 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
0: Hey, Ken, I don't. That's a cool memory, that Meet in the Middle.
2: Yeah, remember that?
0: Phil and I are working on one next week for the Bob Michael. We're going to go to Allwyn's. We're going to get a bunch of meat.
2: Yes.
0: I'm going to take it to the middle of the Bob Michael.
2: Oh, I see where you're going.
0: The Meat in the Middle.
2: Yes.
1: Grill it up.
0: I went a long way for that stupid pun. I went a long way for that.
1: Today, it's supposed to be cloudy.
0: Yeah,
1: at
0: get
1: first.
0: These out
1: I
0: of
1: don't
0: here.
1: See that at all.
0: Somebody get the fan going. Get these clouds out of here.
1: It's going to be sunny today. High of 68 tonight. It'll get down to 46. But then Saturday, here comes the sun. Sunny all day, 71. Saturday night, 49 will be your low. Sunday, super nice, 75. And then for the next week, sunny or partly sunny every day. Not a drop of rain in sight. Right now in downtown Peoria, 56.
0: 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I'll be there tomorrow from 8 to 10. 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

0: No, that's her address. 725. I'm Greg. That's Phil. Did I tell you that story the other day?
1: I don't
0: know. Saw this video. Dad's horrified that his little boy loves this song so much.
1: Brick House?
0: Yeah. And the little boy said, what's 36, 24, 36 mean? And he said, that's her address.
1: Remember when that was one of those things that were talked about?
0: Oh, yeah.
1: Yeah, what's her measurements?
0: Measurements. That was a thing.
1: I haven't heard that in a long, long time.
0: In that era of that song being written, that was a popular thing.
1: What do you think her measurements are?
0: And then, I don't know if ladies know that we did that. Ladies, did you know that men
1: would conjecture? Would conjecture
0: I don't know. Maybe, probably, and then say the number.
1: I believe that in the Playboy centerfolds, they always would have that information. They would list that. Okay. I think Ken Zersky told me that. I never saw it.
0: That is one of the greatest digs I've ever seen. His mic's off. He can't defend himself. It's fantastic. 726. Want to do this? Want to, when we play this over here?
1: Oh, yeah.

0: sing a song like this, but not that he's the brother, but the father. You don't know me, but I'm your father. And what am I talking about? It turns out Michael McDonald recently got to find out the identity of his long-lost son.
1: Okay, let me start. I have a lot of questions.
0: Sure.
1: I only know a tiny bit of this story. He knew he had a son?
0: He did. He was, this is pretty wild. When he fathered a son and the son was put up for adoption, he was Michael McDonald, who's now 74, 14 years old.
1: Wow.
0: So that's got to be a tough situation. And he even said, you know, he said, I always carried that guilt with me. 60 years. And I don't know anything about the mom and what the situation was. But yeah, 14. That's a tough one.
1: Holy smokes.
0: But, you know, at least he knew that somewhere out there, there's a son of mine.
1: Yeah, I hope.
0: I hope he's doing well, that type of thing.
1: Yeah.
0: Well, what happened was there is a man named Michael. Just happens to be coincidental that this guy's name was Michael. You know, there are a lot of Michaels out there, right? And one of those, this is a connect the dots that I don't have all the dots to, that Michael has a half-brother. He did a 23andMe DNA test, and that half-brother met their biological mother. And one thing led to another, and Michael, and this guy lives in St. Louis, he was connected to his biological dad, Michael McDonald, of the Doobie Brothers.
1: Wow.
0: And in this situation, and you can guess this because I'm talking all happy, everyone was so happy to meet one another. That doesn't always happen.
1: No, it does
0: that doesn't
1: not.
0: Always happen. And Michael says that first they talked on the phone. This is the original, the Michael, the son, met on the phone, then met in person. He said when he first saw me, he put his arms out, gave me a big old bear hug. Always Michael McDonald. He looks like a bear, right? Big old bear hug and told me he loved me, and I told him the same. Isn't that great? Isn't that great? And McDonald, to his part, he says, you know, as I mentioned, I always carry that guilt with me. But just to know that he was okay and he had had a good life, and life certainly that I wouldn't be able to afford him at the time, was a great reward. And check this out. I love this. I love this. Michael McDonald saying this. The real rock stars in this story are his adoptive parents.
1: Nice.
0: That is cool. That is cool. He did go on to say, he goes, it turns out now I got grandkids, and I'm going to meet them sometime.
1: Isn't it crazy? I mean, there's, I don't know about you, but I have many stories in my circle of life, my friends and some relatives even, who found out later that there was a brother that they didn't know about or a whatever. And not all of them turned out very well.
0: No.
1: In fact, most of them do not.
0: No.
1: At least in my group of people that I know. And then, but to magnify it by the fact that this person that is famous, like super famous, would be incredible.
0: Well, the part that would be harder, I think, in this case would be if you're Michael McDonald, the Doobies singer, and someone's saying, hey, by the way, I'm your son. Aren't you going to think, this could be a little
1: bit of a
0: fraud? Yeah, it might be a little harder to meet that guy.
1: The whole 23, you and me, all that stuff, the show on TV with that gentleman.
0: You and me are free to be.
1: Yeah, whoever it is. all that stuff is fascinating. Have you done it?
0: No.
1: I haven't done it either.
0: And I am,
1: I know people have done it, and they kind of dig it.
0: Hey, all power to if you want to.
1: Yeah.
0: I am one of those, and I'm not – I mean, I get it. Most of our information's out there already.
1: Yeah.
0: But and I have committed no heinous crimes
1: that you know of.
0: But I know I really haven't. And I just don't want somehow to be that one case where the DNA wasn't perfect and, hey, we got a crime out in Arkansas, these 10 people who were murdered back in 79.
1: I think it's interesting that your brain went to crime.
0: Well, you know my last name.
1: As opposed to maybe a long-lost cousin or something.
0: I don't need them either. I don't need them either.
1: I don't want to know anything about that guy that disappeared in Cicero. None of that. 7:30 on WMBD. We're going to go through the list. The list is coming up in just a second. What is it? It's movie duos, your favorite duos. We'll get to them in just a second on WMBD.
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0: While the U.S. has deployed the lion's share of that commitment, Europe has not.
1: That is Fox's Lauren Simonetti. 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
2: WMBD Radio Local News. I'm Stace Keen. Officials with Caterpillar have announced that they're expanding to the tune of $1 billion. Officials say rising consumer demand is paving the way for the expansion. Company officials say the investment includes plans for a new modern manufacturing facility, which will be built in North Carolina. The Peoria Park District has earned national accreditation through the Commission for Accreditation of Park and Recreation Agencies, recognizing the district's compliance with national standards for parks and recs management, operations, and service to the community. Peoria Park District Executive Director Emily Cahill says achieving accreditation reflects the work the employees carry out every day across our parks, facilities, and programs. And Ameren, Illinois customers will see new electricity supply prices, and while it's lower than the summer price, it's still higher than this time last year. According to 25 News, the company reports the new price for the first 800 kilowatts of usage will be 10.441 cents per kilowatt hour and 8.262 cents per kilowatt hour after that until May of 2027. Residents needing assistance with energy bills can now apply for LIHEAP and the Electric Service Discount Program. You'll find links with more information on eligibility requirements and how to apply on our website with this story. 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
4: The 25 News First Alert forecast features the return of quiet and sunny weather for the end of the work week. We'll start off with temperatures mainly in the upper 50s with some lingering clouds on the back end of last night's passing cold front, but sunny skies will quickly settle on in for the second half of the workday. Daytime highs will be mild, trending in the upper to mid 60s across much of central Illinois, and as high pressure develops, beautiful weather is expected for the weekend with plenty of sunshine. I'm 25 News First Alert meteorologist Valent Solivari for WMBD Radio.
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6: I-474 westbound, just tight approaching Route 6. We are expecting more road work activity today. The lane closures have stayed up through all the rain. Just hasn't been much road work going on. And now Route 6 is just tightening up through the work zones, and not a long delay. Resurfacing work is back on Route 26 north of Route 116. We knew that would show up, and we've been reporting a road crew on I-155 heading southbound just south of Morton. Save more at Hy-Vee today through Sunday. 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
7: Last night was the Women's Auxiliary 73rd Fall Banquet to raise money for Salvation Army, the Women's Auxiliary of Salvation Army. Wonderful job, ladies. And all the volunteers that made that happen, Clark Kellogg and Dr. Reynolds, were fantastic. It was a wonderful evening. Now, I won't go over that again. I'll just say this. We raised a lot of money to help people. 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The new men's shelter, they got some other projects they're working on that are exciting. 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They showed some videos last night of a gentleman who had lost his way in life. He ended up in Peoria. He didn't have any family here or any connections here. 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He started working with a couple of folks, and he just started. 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We can all help. 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
0: Welcome to Sanford and Son. It is a Friday. Hey, I don't know if you've noticed, we did it. We broke through the clouds. Here they come.
7: Success.
0: I mean, there they go. Here it comes, the sun.
7: Sun for the next 9 days.
0: Good looking couple of days. 9? Is it 9?
7: I think so.
0: Wow.
7: That's a lot of days.
0: And then what will we do?
7: And it could be longer. All I know is what I know.
0: Predict human behavior. In about 7 days, we're like, man, we could use some rain.
7: Yeah, the farmers will be like, man, our lives are over.
0: I'm Greg. That's Phil. On Fridays, we're going to just relax a little bit, get you off to your work, whatever it is you're doing today, with a little little contest, maybe. Not a contest so much as a look into your own psyche, into your own brain about how you feel about pop culture and things like that. Music, movies, all those kind of things.
7: Yes. Yes.
0: We're coming up
7: more
0: with
7: on that.
0: We're working on a name for it.
7: So this one, Greg, I got from Entertainment Weekly.
0: I've heard of it.
7: And they came up with their 30 best movie duos of all time. They didn't quite define it, just said best ever, okay? Now think about yours out there. Who are you thinking? Who's your favorites, okay?
0: Wait a minute. Now, let's make sure we're clear on this. A movie duo is like buddies.
7: I was going to explain it. Okay. Usually in this list, it is the characters. Usually it's the characters for the reasons they gave. Sometimes the reasons they give, it's the actors because they have such a personality together.
0: Got it.
7: So whatever, there's a movie, it's like, oh, those two in that movie really killed.
0: They were great.
7: One of them in the honorable mention. We're just going to do the top 5 in here, but we got a couple extras. In the honorable mention, they came up, this is near and dear to Illinois, the Blues Brothers.
8: Got any fried chicken?
9: Best damn chicken in the state.
8: Bring me 4 fried chickens and a Coke.
9: You want chicken wings or chicken legs?
8: 4 fried chickens and a Coke.
10: And some dry white toast, please.
9: You all want anything to drink with that?
10: No, ma'am.
8: A Coke.
9: Be up in a minute.
0: She goes back and she talks to Nat Guitar Murphy, and it's Elwood and Jake. I love that scene.
7: The Blues Brothers. What they'd say is that John Belushi, Dan Aykroyd are a brilliant duo, each channeling their distinct comic personas into a cohesive fraternal unit. So in that case,
0: I still love watching that movie.
7: They were focusing on the actors. Yeah, and the thing about that movie, it is little scenes kind of sort of tied together as movie.
0: That's a good point. That's just a bunch of scenes put together.
7: Yeah. And they said there were 30 on this list for entertainment. From Entertainment Weekly, at 15, Shrek and Donkey.
11: Ogres are like onions.
12: They stink?
11: Yes. No.
12: Oh, they make you cry?
11: No.
12: Oh, you leave them out in the sun, they get all brown, start sprouting little white hairs.
11: No. Layers. Onions have layers. Ogres have layers. Onions have layers? You get it. We both have layers.
7: This is what Entertainment Weekly said. They call him an animated odd couple to end all animated odd couples. And he says that the odorous ogre initially dismisses the fast-talking donkey before realizing what he might need most is a friend.
0: I think Eddie Murphy should have won awards for that.
7: Oh,
0: he was so funny.
7: Occasionally I will see this. My grandkids are watching this. I'm like, I forgot how funny this is.
0: He was great.
7: Holy smokes. At number 12, the greatest movie duos, we turn to Back to the Future.
13: Wait a minute, Doc. Are you telling me that you built a time machine out of a DeLorean?
14: The way I see it, if you're going to build a time machine into a car, why not do it with some style?
0: You know what? I'm going to admit something. I didn't like that movie.
7: What?
0: I didn't like that movie.
7: Why?
0: I don't know. There's something about that movie that creeped me out.
7: Really?
0: I don't know. I didn't like the whole mother. Like
7: That part got weird. That did get super weird. But they're pointing to here, of course, Marty McFly and Doc Brown. And it says, most screen duos are friends, frenemies, or lovers, but how about a classic surrogate father situation where Doc Brown is his dad? Right, but you didn't dig it, huh?
0: Nah, not much.
7: Mm. How about Back to the Future 2?
0: No.
7: How about Back to the Future 3?
0: No.
7: It didn't wear you down.
0: It didn't get better.
7: Okay, so we each have a choice here that we've plucked in. Mine is... Okay. Is Batman and Robin. And certainly there are so many different Batmans and Robins over the years, right? And it's still today they're cranking out these movies, and now they're so slick, so dark. I go back to the originals of TV.
15: Oh, better put 5 cents in the meter.
16: No policeman's going to give the Batmobile a ticket.
15: No matter, Robin. This money goes toward building better roads. We all must do our part. Good citizenship, you know.
16: Holy taxation. You're right again, Batman.
0: That was so dumb, it was great.
7: It was so wonderful.
0: It was so dumb, it was great. But when you watched it as a little child, me and you, I thought it was cool.
7: Yeah.
0: I didn't know it was dumb.
7: Yeah, but that's the great part. You can still watch it today for parts like that. You might be saying, wait a minute, I thought you were talking about TV. Have you never seen the Batman movie from back then? That's with the bat shark repellent and all the other craziness. It's worth a watch. I watched it maybe a year ago. I'm like... Oh, my gosh. What was going on in the 60s? Crazy stuff and weed.
0: Yes, that's exactly what was going on.
7: So now, do you have your choice? Yes.
0: I do. I'm going to let you guess it. I'm not going to tell you what it is.
7: All right.
0: I'm going to play a little bit of it. And if you can get this obscure one, 744.
17: After dinner, one more little surprise. That I hope will make you very happy.
18: Oh, Harold. I am happy.
0: Harold and Maude.
7: Oh, man. Talk about obscurities. I was going to possibly guess that because I couldn't think of any other movies.
0: Harold and Maude.
7: What's that from, the 70s or early 80s?
0: Yeah, 70s.
7: Okay.
0: Late 70s, maybe, or middle 70s. I remember seeing it in college, so
7: gotcha.
0: Somewhere in there, yeah.
7: We're talking about the greatest movie duos of all time, according to Entertainment Weekly. At number five, I thought this was a pretty curious choice because, man, they were bloody. And that would be, well, Bonnie and Clyde.
19: You're good.
20: I ain't good. I'm the best.
19: And modest.
0: Is that, what's his name?
7: That's Warren Beatty.
0: Warren Beatty and
7: Faye Dunaway.
0: And Faye Dunaway.
7: And
0: I like that movie. That was a good movie.
7: Oh, my gosh. And it was almost declared obscene. The final scene, the killing scene, because it is so brutal. Entertainment Weekly says, we don't have to condone the exploits of these real-life bank robbers to enjoy watching them. And they were fun. They are kind of fun, except for the killing part.
0: Yeah. The whole lore of them as real people was fascinating to me. I liked reading about that.
7: Oh,
0: I thought that was cool.
7: It's one of those
0: not
7: things.
0: Not cool, but you, I mean, you know.
7: That's the part. Yeah, it's an era where these gangsters were really out there doing stuff, and they're kind of fun to read. And they're like, oh, yeah, the part where they were real.
0: They were criminals,
7: and killed people. Number four, and it says here, I'll just give you this, the greatest bromance ever told and the greatest intergalactic buddy duo.
1: Laugh it up, Fuzzball.
0: What is that?
7: Han Solo and Chewbacca.
0: Oh, yeah.
7: Throughout the Star Wars
0: franchise.
7: Well,
0: that's a creepy way of going. I don't think I really like
7: you didn't dig that one?
0: Well, I don't like the whole making of the noise thing.
7: Well, we're just talking about endings of movies that were startling. We're talking about Bonnie and Clyde. Yeah. Well, this next one, Thelma and Louise.
21: Okay, then, listen. Let's not get caught. What are you talking about? Let's keep going.
0: I'd like to see that movie again.
7: Yeah.
0: I think I only saw it the one time.
7: And that's the thing. You're like, oh my gosh, they died at the end. You kind of almost have to at some point, right? And this, as Entertainment Weekly says, this is an over-the-top but deeply affecting portrayal of the connection between women who have suffered at the hands of cruel men. Last two here. Greatest buddy duos of all time from movies. This one goes way back. Fred Astaire and Ginger Rogers.
22: No, just the noise.
7: I love that line. Are you afraid of thunder? Just the noise. That's from actually Top Hat, but the Entertainment Weekly was just saying, boy, these guys were great.
0: What did we learn about Fred Astaire earlier this week? Do you remember this?
7: I do not recall.
0: He is in the Skateboarding Hall of Fame.
7: I did not know that.
0: He took up skateboarding in his 70s to maintain his balance. Right when skateboarding became a thing.
7: Holy smokes.
0: He was one of the early adopters and promoters of it, and he's in the Hall of Fame. He did it every day.
7: Wow. I did not know that. I know that now. We got last one here. Our top of the heap from the Entertainment Weekly.
0: Before you say this one, I want to say this. When you told me that you wanted to do this list, you asked me who my favorite duo was.
7: Right.
0: And this was it.
7: And I said, you can't choose this one. I know people will know it just from playing it right here.
23: Why? I want to fight them. They'll kill us. Maybe. You want to die? Do you? All right. I'll jump first. Nope. Then you jump first.
24: No, I said.
23: What's the matter with you?
24: I can't swim.
7: And it goes on. It just gets too long because there's a lot of just quiet. I couldn't do
0: it. The best.
7: The best part is he starts laughing. He goes, "Why are you laughing?" He goes, "The fall is going to kill you."
0: Yeah. Butch Cassidy. I saw it at the Starlight Drive-In with my parents.
7: Ah, Pekin, Illinois.
0: First time.
7: Yeah.
0: And the scene. There's a scene in that movie that maybe I shouldn't have seen at the age that I saw it with the woman.
7: Oh,
0: what scene I'm talking about. But I know this, that movie still holds up. Those two actors, Paul Newman and Robert Redford, were so great in that movie.
7: And don't you think of them on the tandem bike to Raindrops Keep Falling on Your Head?
0: Yes,
7: it just makes your heart feel good. Seriously.
0: It really does.
7: A movie. Put it on the list of any of these you could watch again. That's one I really want to see.
0: 7:50 on WMBD. That's Phil. I'm Greg. We'll check traffic and weather coming up in just a couple of seconds. C.T. Gabbert Remodeling and Construction. We're in October now, and so, we've passed the window, really, of reality of, oh, I need to have a big remodel done by the holidays. However, this is the time of the year to start. You're starting to come inside, so you're in your home more. And so now you have thoughts about how is the kitchen/attached living room working for us? They are your number one wall knocker outers. These folks love coming in and going, you know what we should do here? We'll knock that out, and we'll make this a thing, and over here we'll do this. 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The craftsmanship is outstanding. 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Well, I guess you got to start the project first. 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Gabbert Remodeling and Construction. Ken Zerske, do it.
1: Yeah, here come the road crews back after several days' rain delay and Route 26. That resurfacing work is slowing down traffic. They're out now just north of Route 116, so on the southern end of that long stretch of work that goes all the way up to Spring Bay. Westbound 474 slowing down around Farmington Road, and that goes up to Route 6. Not bad on Route 6. All the lane closures stayed up. There just wasn't much work going on. And will we see the bridge inspections back? That would start around 9. Westbound 74, last check, that was where they were working. Westbound, they'll switch eastbound at some point. The work is scheduled through next Friday. I'm Ken Zerske, UfftringAutoGroup.com, Traffic 1.
7: They said it was going to be cloudy first, but oh no, the sun said I have other plans. It's going to be sunny today, high near 68. Tonight it'll get down to 46. Saturday, more sun all day long, 71 will be your high. Saturday night, it get down to 49. And Sunday, again sunny, 75. In fact, all next week it's going to be sunny or partly sunny every single day. Right now in downtown Peoria, 55.
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0: Tomorrow I'll be out at Prairie Home Alliance from 8 till 10. Their open house is this weekend. Come by and see us at the old Prairie Home Alliance, Route 24, top of the hill across from ICC. It is going to be a beautiful weekend. Bradley's got their homecoming weekend. There's a lot of stuff going on today on campus. Then tomorrow's the big lawn party they're going to have. They got a soccer game tomorrow night. Head on over there. Tonight's Lighting of the Bee, where they put that bee up on Bradley
7: Hall. It's always
0: Hall.
7: Cool to see
0: it
7: that.
0: It is cool. And then on Sunday, around town, paint the town red, participating businesses. If you are wearing Bradley red, when you show up at their place, 10% off of whatever they sell you. I don't know what.
7: That's pretty nice.
0: I don't know the full list of all of that.
7: Yeah.
0: When you're driving and you get into fog, it can be scary.
7: Foggy,
0: scary. You can't see what's. And sometimes it sneaks up on you really quick. Yesterday in South Carolina, on I-95, which is the big corridor that runs all the way from South Florida all the way up the East Coast.
7: Right.
0: A 69-car pileup.
7: What? Whoa. That's a lot of tow trucks.
0: Thick fog. Just blanket it real quick. Because those things can happen fast. Officials say 15 tractor trailers and 50 cars crashed into each other, bringing traffic to a standstill for hours and hours and hours. Four people were trapped and had to be extracted. Nobody died, and the injuries were minimal, or not too bad.
7: You know why that happened? No Ken Zerske out there.
0: They know Ken Zerske to tell them what's going on.
7: Speaking of the weekend. Okay,
0: I have a weekend in front of me.
7: Yes. A lot of us enjoy college football on Saturdays.
0: Yes.
7: Well, if you are celebrating at home, watching a game, getting exuberant, do not do the following. Now, I'm going to tell you, everything's okay at the end of the story, all right?
0: Okay, go.
7: Got to tell you that. So, University of Georgia, a senior there, her name's, if you're scoring at home, Kristen Sargent, and she was at her apartment in Georgia, Athens. I keep saying Athens. What an Illinois guy. Like San Jose, Athens, Georgia. And she was excited, okay, because they're a winning team. Not sure exactly what she was doing, but she was dancing on a couch by a window of her apartment. The window was open. She's bouncy, all excited. They're doing well, and falls to the other side of the window. Okay, that sounds kind of precarious. Here's the worst part. She was in the eighth floor apartment of this complex. Eighth floor she fell. And she's now recovering nicely.
0: Eight floors. Okay, so I'm watching the game. Yeah. I'm excited. I might have had something to drink.
7: Possibly. Don't know that, but
0: no,
7: yes.
0: But I'm guessing.
7: Could be.
0: I'm guessing. And you're bouncy.
7: Yes.
0: And you bounce yourself through an open window.
7: Yes, that's the weird part. That's like a cartoon thing.
0: It is
7: thing.
0: A cartoon thing.
7: If it were a balcony, you could almost see that a little more easily happening. But okay. Out a window, you're bouncing high.
0: Okay, this is my dad voice. Where's the screens? Where's your screen? Are you really letting the window open with no screens and let the bugs and critters come in?
7: Yeah.
0: What are you doing, girl?
7: Well, here's the thing.
0: I cannot believe she's not dead.
7: She's got broken bones, but she's going to be otherwise okay.
0: She had to have hit something on the way down.
7: Well, here's the I'll give you the answer. You're still going to say that doesn't make much sense.
0: Okay.
7: Yeah, you would think like one awning
0: boom,
7: after
0: boom.
7: Another.
0: Yeah.
7: Witnesses say that a lounge chair might have broken her fall before she hit the ground.
0: Like one you lay out in the sun with?
7: Yeah, one lounge chair. Yeah, it's eight stories. How does that save you?
0: Well, to be young is one, right? To be young. You and I go, we're done. That's it.
7: We are done.
0: You're a little more flexible. You're a little more bouncy when you're in college.
7: But she's like a lithe thing. She's 5'7", 115. So not a whole lot of bounce on any part. But still, yeah, that's amazing. Good for her. I'm glad she's okay. But be careful, Greg. When you're bouncing on your couch this weekend, Greg, be careful.
0: Let me tell you exactly
7: all windows closed.
0: If I go to jump on my couch, it's just going to go down. It's not going to come back up. There's no up to the bounce. It is 8 o'clock on WMBD. That's Phil. I'm Greg. It is Friday, and the sun is out. It looks beautiful. 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
8: I'm Dave Anthony, Fox News. That is the headline coming out of the just-released jobs report.
9: A significant slowdown in September, just 29,000, and we were expecting 90.
8: And hiring for August was also reduced by the same number, 29,000 fewer jobs created.
9: And our unemployment rate jumps up to 4.2% from 4.1% the previous month.
8: That's Fox Business Network's Taylor Riggs. And the reaction on Wall Street's positive. Stock futures are surging in part because oil prices are plunging nearly 4%, with European leaders considering tapping into their diesel fuel reserves, reacting to a Trump threat.
10: The president's considering a ban on U.S. diesel exports in an attempt to limit rising prices for Americans. But diesel costs are at record highs in Europe too, and a lot of that fuel comes from the United States. European leaders have met to consider what to do if President Trump limits or stops the supply. Some fear a catastrophic impact in the UK and the European Union. Washington.
8: Fox's Jonathan Savage in London. The captain of the Fly Dubai flight, who was stabbed by his co-pilot in an attempt to crash the plane, speaks out from his hospital bed talking to India's prime minister, who hails Smit Machar as a hero.
11: When I was on the ground, I realized that the aircraft is going down, and I told myself, this is the last push, Smit. The door is right there. And I was still getting hit, but I opened the door.
8: That allowed passengers to see him, all bloody, still being attacked. They rushed in, subdued the co-pilot, and the plane landed safely in Saudi Arabia. President Trump goes to Alabama today, continuing to campaign for Republicans, hoping they keep control of Congress in the November elections. After he went to Texas and then Oklahoma, where he told supporters at a rally last night,
12: if the Democrats win, you'll have an economic depression, very much like 1929, in my opinion.
8: Democrats are making affordability the big issue amid low approval ratings for the president's handling of the economy in polls. 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
13: WNBD Radio Local News, I'm Stace Keen. There were no injuries following a house fire in the 1900 block of Milton Court Thursday. Officials say the home's lone occupant self-evacuated before crews arrived on site. Investigators say the fire originated from the stove and moved into cabinets in the kitchen area. The fire is believed to have been accidental in nature and damage is estimated at $20,000. City of Peoria is accepting applications for their 2027 Roof Program Lottery now through Thursday, October 22nd at 2 p.m. The program helps low-income homeowners to finance needed roof repairs. To qualify, applicants must own their home and have a current homeowner's insurance policy, be current on property taxes, and you cannot owe the city any fines or fees, and you must meet income guidelines. More information can be found at peoriagov.org. The Peoria Park District has earned national accreditation through the Commission for Accreditation of Park and Recreation Agencies. That recognizes the district's compliance with national standards for park and rec management, operations, and service to the community. And there's more good news to celebrate. 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
15: The 25 News First Alert forecast features the return of quiet and sunny weather for the end of the work week. We'll start off with temperatures mainly in the upper 50s with some lingering clouds on the back end of last night's passing cold front, but sunny skies will quickly settle on in for the second half of the workday. Daytime highs will be mild, trending in the upper to mid 60s across much of central Illinois, and as high pressure develops, beautiful weather is expected for the weekend with plenty of sunshine. I'm 25 News First Alert meteorologist Valent Salivari for WMBD Radio.
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1: Road crews back on Route 26, and that's the resurfacing work. They haven't been out there for a couple of days due to the rain, but they're out there in a big way today, so watch for delays. And that's just north of Route 116. Will we see the bridge inspections back? Likely. Lane closures could go up westbound or eastbound approaching the Murray Baker Bridge. They last left off heading westbound, affecting traffic on the East Peoria side. Westbound 474 from Farmington Road up to Route 6. 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
0: 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I was on that inaugural flight to Denver. They go to Denver every day around 8:50, I think, a.m., and come back every evening around 8:50 p.m., I think. It is a wonderful connection to the West Coast. So if you're flying to California or up into the Northwest, or you're going just to the Colorado area, obviously, it is a direct flight. It's just a couple hours, maybe 2.5 hours. Easy peasy. You land in Denver, you make your connection, you hit L.A. 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
0: .9 on WMBD. I'm Greg Batten. That is Phil Luciano. Ken's got the traffic. Ken Zerski. And Paige Cole's our producer. DePager, this hour is brought to you by Adam Merrick Real Estate. If you'd like to know your home's value, go right now to their website. It takes about 1 minute, adammerrick.com. Breaking news this morning on the economy stuff, economy numbers. Employers added only 29,000 jobs in September. That is lower than expectations. And unemployment has risen to 4.2%. Inflation has maintained pressure on the markets and raised costs all across the board. It's not all just government stuff and the war and all that stuff. We were talking about this an hour or so ago. El Nino, this super El Nino, is likely to cause a drought in the areas of the world that grow coffee. And if that happens,
7: now we're worried.
0: They might lose a whole season.
7: Yeah.
0: And you lose a whole season, there's no other answer but prices go way up. We are very, very much, this country anyway, I don't know what the rest of the world does, but my guess is we're a coffee culture planet. We love it. We can't get enough of it. And will we hit a ceiling of dollar amount that I can't do it anymore?
7: Well, there's two coffees, I would say. What I mean is this. There's the whole drive-through industry, your Starbucks-y places, and that does immediately. I mean, we do pay a lot for those folks who go, is there some sort of level at which it's like, oh, man,
0: too much.
7: That's too much. I would say they're more at risk. Then there are those of us like myself who brew it at home and guzzle it just to keep breathing. In all seriousness, I don't.
0: Do you do that? You drink it all day?
7: I do not drink it all day. Okay. I drink it through this show. I mean, in the morning before I come here, I drink a pot of coffee.
0: Do you?
7: Okay. Yeah.
0: Yeah. I'm down to about a cup and a half a day. I have one cup at home. I have about a half a cup here.
7: Yeah.
0: But not because, I don't know, I kind of lost my taste for it, to be honest with you.
7: Yeah.
0: I don't feel like I need it to babble incoherently like I do.
7: You just babble incoherently on your own.
0: I can do that.
7: Good for you.
0: I can freewheel. I can freewheel that.
7: Oh, man, it's my do-it fluid, man. And there are a lot of people like that. So
0: no, I know. I know there are. So anyway, those are the numbers today. That will probably affect the stock market a little bit today. We'll keep an eyeball on that.
7: Yeah, yeah, yeah. Locally, I saw the story. Don't have a lot of information. It's just when I read it, it literally stopped me in my tracks, okay? And every day we get an update from the Peoria County Sheriff's Office about certain crimes, this and that. Some are big, some are mundane. I'm going to put this other one probably in the mundane in terms of it will just be kind of like, that's just another little blip. But like I said, this really grabbed me, okay? Mm-hmm. And this is out in the county somewhere, right? And I'll just read you what it says. It just says, elderly man hanged himself in garage, possibly due to being scammed out of a large amount of money. Mm. And I saw that, and I'm just like, oh, man. Oh, man. And I know I've said this before, that if the public were to see police reports, by and large, like I have over the years,
0: right,
7: about different types of things, okay? Like I've mentioned, like domestic abuse. It happens so often. It's crazy. It's crazy the amount that's out there. The number of scams involving thousands, tens of thousands of dollars, and more often than not, elderly people, it is horrible. Horrible. And it's just getting worse. It's just getting worse. And I know we talk about this in the big picture, that sort of thing. But when you see like a local person, wherever it is, in these reports, and it's like they lost $10,000, $20,000, $80,000, and it's Alice from Rome,
0: right,
7: Illinois, or, you know, someplace around here, and it's like, this is really happening. It's wiping out people's lives. And in this case, someone, I don't know if it's a matter of lost so much money he didn't think he could get along, or maybe so embarrassed and he didn't want to face the fact.
0: There's a lot of embarrassment in that world.
7: And a lot of times it is that you have, you know how this works, these, you know, they buttered you up, these type of, it's maybe a love romance type thing, and it turns out to be all baloney, and then, yeesh, terrible, terrible stuff.
0: Dave Johnson comes in every Monday from Pearl Technology talking about scams, talking about cyber security and all those kind of things, and he'll be the first to tell you, and we'll talk about it with him on Monday. It is just increasing. The sophistication of the criminals is exponentially growing, and so you're 80 year old. I don't know how old this man was, but you're 80 years old, and you fall prey to something, and then you're embarrassed by it? Oh, my God. I'm so sorry.
7: You know, my mom, who's been gone several years now, I remember in one of her later years, and you know, whip crack smart, okay? She's not no dummy. And I remember one time going to visit her, and this was after my father died, but my brother was living with her, and my brother, who's an IT guy, okay? Right. And my mom was not on all these computers. She had a computer, and she was on Facebook. And she said, she told me the story, and it was a matter of some guy calling and talking about an extended warranty, and it was like $500. I'm like, Ma, what are you talking? Well, he sounded, you know, kind of like he knew what he was talking about. I'm like, my brother is here. He's an IT guy. And I've already told you, if anyone calls whom you don't know, do not talk to them or call me. She's like, well, and somehow she got that money back. I don't know how. But I mean, even with people around you, it's sometimes it's you fall prey.
0: 815 WMBD. Remember a few weeks back that crash at the Miami International Airport, the Amazon cargo jet? They came in and was going too fast and all of that.
7: Kind of to the side type
0: of thing. Yeah, and then it ran through the barriers and killed some people that were on the road.
7: Yeah, awful situation.
0: The NTSB released a preliminary report. Now, check this out. This is preliminary, and I'm going to tell you what they have found. They say that the plane was flying too high and too fast as it crossed the runway threshold. So they came in hot, right, real super hot, and flew past half of the runway.
7: Whoa.
0: Before they even attempted to land. Then it's a 767, which is a big plane. Ran off the runway, crashed, killed five people in the cargo van. Now, the report is early, but so I think all of us could have said, well, yeah, that's what they did. Yeah, they came in too high and too fast.
7: I get the what, but what is there the why?
0: They're still not clear on why. No, those pilots didn't die. So I'm sure they're doing interviews with them and investigations as to what they were up to. How did they both make such a critical mistake has yet to be determined.
7: Wow.
0: But at least the preliminary is out.
7: Getting toward a resolution, I guess. So yesterday, this is good news for those of you who are Bears fans and want them to stay in Illinois. Roger Goodell, NFL commissioner, he's a big deal. Powerful, powerful commissioner that he is. And it's the NFL, man, that's a monster of an organization. Met with J.B. Pritzker and other bigwigs in Springfield, and they're discussing keeping the Bears in Illinois. Now, this is a huge deal because you remember that just in August, the Bears said, hey, our sole focus, that was the Bears' words, is building a new stadium in Hammond, Indiana.
0: Right.
7: And so Goodell has talked to Illinois officials since, but he was face-to-face. Let's get this done. He wants the Bears to stay in Illinois.
0: Who does? Goodell?
7: Yes, sir. Yes, he does. And I'm sure J.B. Pritzker does, too. I mean, he's running for office and all. And the question, of course, is what will it cost us? I'm talking to you, Greg Batten, me, everyone else there who pays taxes. And we don't know specifically what was discussed, but two things. One, the discussion was pushing toward putting the Bears in Arlington Heights on the property they own, you know, the old racetrack property, and two, simultaneously protecting taxpayers. I like the sound of that.
0: Yeah, me too.
7: I hope they're talking about all taxpayers, not just the Arlington Heights folks, statewide. Because that Hammond plan, which I don't think has been totally hashed out, it's essentially Indiana said, we want the Bears, we'll do anything, taxpayers will foot the bill. If I'm living in Indiana, I'd be like, oh man, this sounds like it could cost us a pretty penny. I don't want that happening to us. Love the Bears. I don't want to pay for it.
0: I don't either. That is very interesting that Goodell wants that so badly. I'm fascinated by that.
7: He does. I think you see Chicago. It's a landmark franchise. Right. They were original team, one of the OGs.
0: 819 WMBD. I'm Greg. That's Phil. Phil, check weather in a minute. It's going to be spectacular. Ken's got traffic, too. And Broadway comes to Bradley in just a couple of seconds. 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
3: 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Now, that's a neighborhood there. It's off of Frostwood Parkway, a little west of Route 6, and it doesn't sound like it's much there, so that's a good thing. But again, watch for that school bus accident in the neighborhood. Overall, the rush hour is what we expected. We expected road crews back, so we're seeing that Route 26 resurfacing work and delays. Now it's north of Route 116. It's south of Spring Beach Road, so in the southern half of that work zone, they're back. And Route 6 is moving well through the work zone. The lane closures remained up even during the rain here. And the westbound 474 delay was worse. It's better now just approaching Route 6. Will we see the bridge inspections? Alliance will let you know. They'd be setting things up here pretty soon. They ended up westbound approaching the Murray Baker Bridge from the east Peoria side. And a couple days off due to the weather. It doesn't matter what day or time, 24/7, Oberlander Electric will be there for you when you're in need. 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I'm Ken Zersky, UpringAutoGroup.com, Traffic One.
7: Well, the official forecast said it was going to be cloudy, but the sun said, no, I'm pushing through early.
0: Wow,
7: it's going to be sunny today, high of 68. Tonight it'll get down to 46. Saturday, Sunday, sunny both days. 71 Saturday, 75 Sunday. In fact, it's going to be sunny or partly sunny for at least the next 9 days. Right now in downtown Peoria, 56.
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21: Today, we'll find out how the job market was holding up in September. Economists are predicting from 90 to 100,000 new jobs were created last month, with the unemployment rate holding at 4.1%. Job creation cooled in July and rebounded in August. Leon Calavaria, global chairman of Citigroup Global Banking, tells Fox Business he sees more mergers and acquisitions coming into next year.
22: If you look at healthcare, a lot going on in the biotech sector, technology, there will continue to be consolidation in terms of assets that need to get sold. I think issues relating to artificial intelligence are starting to come to the fore in terms of M&A, and more things are going to get done there. And obviously, energy underlines all of the issues relating to data centers.
21: Also today, there's an update on how busy factories were in August. That's your Fox Business Report. I'm Jenny Coselda, invested in you.
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0: Let's call it 824 on WMBD. I'm Greg, that's Phil. Broadway comes to Bradley. Broadway comes to Bradley, part two. This weekend, tomorrow actually, in our studio is Cadence Daly and Gabe Nye. Gabe, by the way, I've already met. He is a future Oscar winner. I don't know if you know that.
7: Oh, I did not. It's nice. Should we get the autograph now? Yeah, I'm thinking. Probably. Put it on eBay.
0: Good to see both of you. How are you?
27: Great. How are you?
28: Good. How are you?
0: Cadence, going to start with you. What does this mean? What is Broadway Comes to Bradley Part 2? What are you doing?
28: Yeah, so Broadway Comes to Bradley is a nice way for theater students to experience how the Broadway scene works, as well as get to workshop with several different Broadway stars and make a good old show out of it.
0: Are you auditioning? You're not auditioning. There is a show behind this, but yes, you get a chance to workshop with some people who are already doing this.
28: Yes. So we didn't audition for this one. We were actually selected by our... We were selected by our administration.
0: Fancy.
28: Yes. So I know all of us feel so lucky because we get to have that opportunity because we were picked. But, I mean, we've been working hard and we've been getting everything like that already.
0: But the show, Gabe, is open to the public. You can come, right?
4: Everybody yes,
0: can
4: it help. Is. Yeah, yeah, it's Saturday at 7:30, this Saturday at 7:30 p.m. $10 for non-students and students coming free.
7: What kind of show is it?
0: Yeah, tell us the flavor of the show.
4: Yeah, so it's like, Joe Iconis, he is the writer of the famous musical Be More Chill, and it's all of his songs. But it's not just songs from Be More Chill, it's just all the songs he wrote. So that's like the flavor of it. It's like Joe Iconis flavor, if I could like.
0: Yeah, no, I got it. Yeah. Yeah. And then one of your, one of the alums of Bradley, Morgan, I think it's Siobhan Green.
4: Siobhan.
0: Thank you very much. Yep. Siobhan, who was on the show several weeks ago on the phone. I didn't have a chance to meet her in person. Broadway performer, Bradley grad. She's going to be with you as well?
28: Yes, she is. She and Joe will be performing there.
0: Joe's here too. Yes. All right, so what are you doing?
28: So I am singing, and I am also in a background vocal for the show.
0: Do you have a solo? Are you doing a solo? What are you doing?
28: Yes, I am doing Broadway Here I Come from Joe Iconis. It is an amazing like ballad sort of piece, and I know I personally love it.
0: What about you, Gabe? What are you doing?
4: I'm doing a song called Norman, and it's based off of Norman Bates from the 1960s movie.
0: That does not surprise me from you. He's going to be doing the creepy Norman song.
4: Oh, absolutely.
0: Is it funny?
4: Oh, it's hilarious. Oh,
0: okay. Yeah.
4: It hits you like a truck halfway through because you don't even know this guy's a psycho.
0: Is it a big song? Like big voice kind of number?
4: Yep.
0: I'm going to look that up today.
4: Oh, it's awesome.
0: So you are a junior, senior?
4: Senior.
0: You're a senior. What's next?
4: Probably stay around here for a year, make some money, and then go straight to Hollywood.
0: Oh, you're going left. You're going left. Mm-hmm. What are you doing, Cadence?
28: I'm a sophomore, and I am a history and theater major, so I would love to work in a historical theater fashion.
0: What does that mean?
28: So I know that there's opportunities, as well as I want to express not only the history of many people through theater, but also maybe the theater history as itself.
0: Not to take away from what you guys are doing, but next guests in the next half hour are performing at Springdale Cemetery, where they go and find people who have passed, and then they recreate them, historically speaking. Mm-hmm. And is that kind of what you're talking about, those kind of things that they do?
28: Yes, exactly.
0: Yeah, yeah.
28: We heard about that, and I think that's so cool.
0: Yeah, it is cool, yeah. Here's the story, folks. If you want to go see the show, it's tomorrow, 7:30, the Myers-Jacobs Theater, beautiful theater at the Hartman Center for Performing Arts at Bradley. It is Bradley Homecoming Weekend, so there's all kinds of activities going on. And can you get tickets at the door, Gabe? Can you do that?
4: Yes, you actually can.
0: Okay, so you don't have to worry about it if you don't want to. If you want to get them ahead of time, just go online to bradley.edu and search for this. And then... the show is just the one performance? Just the one performance. And then awards will be given out. So both of Cadence and Gabe will be getting awards.
7: We've been voting for them.
0: I already have put them in the awards. Cadence thinks I've made that up. But Gabe knows I'm not lying. Best of luck to both of you. Hope do we see you before you leave next year. Are you graduating in the spring or this midterm?
4: Next year.
0: Spring. And you've got a couple more years, so we'll see you again. So it's Cadence, Daly, and Gabe Nye. Broadway Comes to Bradley, Part 2, tomorrow night. It is 8:30 on WMBD, the Greg and Phil Experience. We haven't named it yet. This is all kind of new to us, so we don't know exactly what to make of all of that. We're going to talk to, and as we alluded to a moment ago, a longtime friend, Brian Fox Ellis, and his daughter, Laurel. Springdale Cemetery is doing their, they do this every fall. They'll do it this weekend and then next weekend. And you can go out and see these recreations of people whose memory lives there at Springdale, but you may or may not know of them. Sometimes they're kind of famous Peorians.
7: A lot of times you know the name, on the streets and whatnot. Right. Great stories behind those names.
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5: Fox News I'm Roxanne Evans. The September jobs report is out. Employers adding only 29,000 jobs, well below expectations of 90,000.
6: Last month, August was 162, and we were expecting 90. And again, that in part helps the unemployment rate jump up to 4.2 from a 4.1 in the previous month.
5: Taylor Riggs of the Fox Business Network. On Wall Street, stock futures surging in part because oil prices plunging. New York Governor Kathy Hochul appointing Attorney General Letitia James as special prosecutor to oversee the investigation at Cornell University. The governor saying she's lost faith in local authorities.
8: This has in turn undercut my faith and the public's faith in

0: injuries about a month later. Coyote is charged with reckless homicide and leaving the scene of an accident. He was ordered to remain in custody till trial. There were no injuries following a house fire in the 1900 block of Milton Court yesterday. Officials say the home's lone occupant self-evacuated before crews arrived on site. Fire is believed to have started in the kitchen, was accidental in nature, and damages estimated at $20,000. Officials with Caterpillar have announced that they're expanding to the tune of $1 billion. Officials say rising customer demand is paving the way for the expansion. Company officials say the investment includes plans for a new modern manufacturing plant, which will be built in North Carolina. And the city of Peoria is accepting applications for their 2027 roof program lottery now through Thursday, October 22nd at 2 p.m. The program helps low-income homeowners to finance needed roof repairs. In order to qualify, applicants must own their own home, have current homeowners insurance, be current on property taxes, and you cannot owe the city any fines or fees, and you must meet income guidelines. More information can be found at peoriagov.org. 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
2: The 25 News First Alert forecast features the return of quiet and sunny weather for the end of the work week. We'll start off with temperatures mainly in the upper 50s with some lingering clouds on the back end of last night's passing cold front, but sunny skies will quickly settle on in for the second half of the workday. Daytime highs will be mild, trending in the upper to mid 60s across much of central Illinois, and as high pressure develops, beautiful weather is expected for the weekend with plenty of sunshine. I'm 25 News First Alert meteorologist Valent Solivari for WMBD Radio.
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4: Road crews are back on Route 26 and the resurfacing work. It's been a couple of days with a rain delay, but working where they left off, which is the southern end of that work zone or north of Route 116 south of Spring Beach Road, at least for now. Westbound 474 looks better now approaching Route 6. And will the bridge inspections be back after a couple days off? We'll see. That would start soon. They left off westbound or on the East Peoria side approaching the Murray Baker Bridge. Save more at Hy-Vee today through Sunday. 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
5: It is Bradley Homecoming weekend. Today is Lighting of the Bee. 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And then all day tomorrow, it's the yard party all day Saturday. The Alumni Quad and the Zaleski Recreation Complex, which is the new area. 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That runs from noon to 6. There'll be a shuttle bus if you want to go to the men's soccer game. They have a NCAA Division I matchup against Bowling Green. 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
10: WMBD on a beautiful Friday morning. It's 8:39. I'm Greg. That's Phil. Hey, look, it's our friend Brian Fox Ellis. Hi, Brian.
11: Where did he come from?
12: Great. Good to see you. Good to be here.
10: Where did he come from? He pops up out of nowhere.
11: Like a prairie dog.
10: And look, it's our friend Laurel Ellis.
13: Hello.
10: Hi, Laurel. How are you?
13: I'm good. Good morning.
10: All right. So we talked to, the other day, Aaron Comp from Springdale, and we kind of previewed your performances.
12: And Aaron's doing great work at the cemetery.
10: God, I love it.
12: I'm so happy to have him as director.
10: And isn't it... not that we're going to get to what you're doing in a second, but Springdale Cemetery is, I don't know any other community, maybe there are ones, that celebrate a cemetery because it's so cool.
13: Yes.
10: And good on us for doing that. Good
12: well, it was designed in an era where cemeteries were supposed to be public parks.
13: Yeah. It's a place to
12: and
13: be.
12: And when we started doing the cemetery tours, Laura was like in elementary school as an actress.
13: Fourth grade.
12: And now she's the director. It had fallen into disrepair.
10: Sure.
12: And the work they've done recently in the past 20 years restoring it is really amazing.
10: It is cool.
12: And part of it is it's a public park and people walk their dogs and ride their bikes.
10: Celebrate
12: history. And the history of the place is just amazing.
13: We were down doing our rehearsal. There was a sound bath going on.
10: Now, we heard about the sound bath. Was it cool?
13: It was. Yeah.
10: I want to do that someday.
12: Yeah.
10: So the cemetery tours that you folks do, explain the structure of it.
13: The premise.
10: And then we'll talk to your dad over here about who he's going to be.
13: Sure.
10: Somebody with sideburns, I know that.
13: Yeah, that's true. That's true. Yeah. Always.
11: Probably a guy.
10: Probably a fella.
13: No, so each year we pick usually between 4 and 6 people who are actually buried here at Springdale, and we bring their stories back to life through the art of storytelling. So we sit down, we do a bunch of research, like down in the basement of the library going through all the old newspapers and stuff, and we write their story from a first-person perspective. We hire actors to do that.
10: What trips your trigger? What story, not the storyline necessarily.
11: How do you pick these people?
10: Yeah, how do you pick them?
13: Sheer luck and Linda Allward.
12: We also look for characters who are, you know, names in Peoria, like Detweiler was one of the first ones I did. But also people who are players on the world stage. I mean, these are people who had an impact not just on local history, but on U.S. and world history.
10: Mm-hmm. So who are you doing this year?
12: This year, I am Robert Avery. Most folks know the neighborhood of Averyville. It used to be its own town, and Robert was the founder and mayor. He has more than a dozen patents, and was one of the largest manufacturers in the country of steam farm implements. So early tractors.
10: I knew none of that. Yeah. I didn't know Averyville was named after something.
12: Yeah, 4,000 employees at his peak.
10: And where was that plant?
12: Where Komatsu is today.
10: No kidding.
12: Yeah. And there's still a Kingman building there, Avery building there.
10: Oh, yeah.
12: Carved by Petard, who's one of our other actors, a stonemason. Wow. Carver.
11: So when I get what you're talking about finding a name, doing the research, but how do you make them come alive? In other words, these people have gone a long time. Mm-hmm. How did you decide how to make their characters alive?
12: So I often, in the research piece, start with the obituary because you get a good overview. And then as much as we can, and thank you, Linda Alward and Peoria Public Library and Peoria Historical Society, we often can find letters and diaries and use direct quotes. So we're telling their story in their words.
11: You get the flavor of what they were like and how they would talk, that kind of thing.
13: And if we're really lucky, sometimes we'll even find a family member who's still here and we're able to get some really
10: sense of who the person was.
13: Yes, absolutely.
10: So in this particular year, and it's this weekend and next weekend,
13: yes,
10: right?
13: Yes, 2 weeks.
12: Friday, Saturday, and Sunday, first two weekends of October.
10: Cemetery tours. So besides Mr. Avery, who else is in the play?
13: Yep. So we have the Comstocks. So
10: I recognize that name too.
13: You do? Yep. So Clarence Comstock was one of the very first professors at Bradley University.
10: Okay.
13: He actually created the curriculum standards there. And so actually I was just talking to the other people out in the hallway about Bradley, and there's a Comstock Hall or Comstock building somewhere at Bradley.
10: Yeah.
13: Yep.
10: Yeah.
13: And his wife Lucia back in the 1800s was also a college professor herself as a woman.
10: Very unusual.
13: So we have them, and then we have the Rouse sisters. So Rouse Hall used to be, it's not there anymore. It's now, which building is it?
12: One of the banks.
13: One of the banks, yeah. So he was, Rudolphus Rouse was the very first resident physician in Peoria. And so we have some younger actresses playing four of his daughters.
12: Rowdy Rouse sisters.
10: Yes. Rowdy Rouse.
13: Yes. It's a reprise. When I was in, I think we were trying to figure out sixth grade, so about 21 years ago we did them. So we're redoing them this year.
10: You were a Rouse sister at one point?
13: And now my daughter is this year.
10: Sweet.
13: Yes.
11: Do you ever dig in any of these characters, any of these people? Like, well, I've heard this name, there's some, and then you look in and it's like, no, they're not that interesting.
13: Yes, all the time.
11: Oh, you pass on.
13: Usually,
10: or how about this? Do you look into somebody and go, oh, they weren't a good person? Do you ever find that?
12: Occasionally. Okay. Yeah. So we won't mention any names.
10: No. The odds are, right? The odds are sometimes.
13: Yeah. We usually start off with about 15 different options, and we whittle it down based off of what we can actually find. Sometimes, like, there's someone who's done something really cool, but that's the only piece of information we have, and it needs to be 10 to 15 minutes long. So.
10: All right, so we're talking with Brian Fox Ellis and Laura Ellis, the cemetery tours. The official name of it is?
12: Historic Springdale Cemetery Tours.
10: Thank you.
12: Times, Laurel?
13: So Friday nights we have a 5:30. It's more at dusk, so that's kind of fun, especially in the fall. And then Saturdays we have a 3 and a 5, and Sundays it's 3.
10: At 3. And both this weekend and next weekend.
13: Yes.
10: Did we get all the characters? I can't remember. The Rouse sisters?
12: Petard.
13: Yeah, go ahead.
10: Oh, and to explain it.
12: So
10: that
12: Joseph Petard was a premier stonemason who carved the front of the GAR Hall, which is one of his more beautiful pieces.
10: Love that piece.
12: He also did a lot of sculptures, some cemetery tombstones. He carved a piece of the Avery Building, which is, you know, just up the street from here.
10: Yeah.
12: But his front porch is still there. And
11: is this on Fairholme?
12: Yes.
11: Oh my gosh. That's
10: Where is that?
13: In Averyville.
11: It's an amazing. Describe that, because you drive by and all of a sudden, instead of having two pillars, you have two statues.
12: He has a semi-naked woman.
11: Yeah, there's
12: so
11: that
12: his
11: part too.
12: Wife wouldn't even go in the front door after they carved it.
11: Yeah.
12: And then also Atlas holding up the roof of the house, and lions, and it's just incredible.
11: And it's otherwise
12: work of art.
11: A bungalow. That's nothing remarkable except for those two amazing artworks.
10: What years did he live?
12: Petard was mid late
10: 1800s. Okay.
13: Yeah.
10: You know that your relationship with your spouse has gone south when you have done something to the front of the house, Laurel. You know what I'm saying? And you're like, I ain't going in there ever again.
12: Use the side door.
10: I'm using literally the side door the rest of time.
11: So if you do something dumb this weekend, Greg, you tell Yvonne, look, at least I didn't sculpt a naked lady out in front of the house.
10: Thanks, Phil.
11: I was trying to help you out.
13: Perspective.
10: I love that you do it. How many years have you been doing this?
13: I've been in charge now. This is my 11th year in charge. I started when I was 22.
10: And then how long have you done?
12: You know, because we missed a few years in COVID. It's been more than 25 years. Yeah. But I think next year is our 25th show.
10: That's cool. The ability to bring people to life that are interred there at the beautiful Springdale Cemetery is a remarkable effort. First of all, you just already described a tiny, tiny piece of the work. But good on you for doing it. I know you still receive joy in your heart for doing all of this. I can tell on your faces by it. And when people come, what should they bring? Should they bring a chair? Should they bring a blanket? What do
13: good
10: they bring?
13: Good question. Yes. Yeah. So it is a walking tour. So we choose one loop at the cemetery. So like if you were just to walk it without stopping to listen to stories, it'd take you probably 5 to 7 minutes. Okay. However, we do stop at each station for you to listen to the story. Okay. So some people choose to stand. We do have a few chairs. Some people bring their lawn chairs.
10: Do you stop at the graves?
12: Mostly. Close. Yeah. Depending on which characters we choose. Sometimes the grave is in the middle of the loop, so it's not real visible from either side.
10: Got it. So we put them on the end near the row.
12: Yeah.
10: On the edge.
12: Because we don't want people walking across the grass and tripping.
10: All right. Let's do this this weekend. The weather's going to be perfect this weekend.
12: Great weather. It's also, I should mention, partially a fundraiser for cemetery restoration.
10: Oh, great.
12: So we help rebuild the statue on Soldier Hill.
10: So. Do you have to buy a ticket then?
13: Yes. Okay. So it's $15 for adults, $10 for children. We just
10: On site.
13: We do cash, check, card. We make it easy peasy.
10: you talk about Soldiers Hill. Say that again. What were you saying there?
12: So many years ago, we helped instigate replacing the soldier on Soldier Hill that had been vandalized, and we paid for a new granite sculpture. Well, we paid a portion of it. We started the fundraising.
13: Yeah. We tried to keep it affordable.
12: We've also done some work on the mausoleum and planted, you know, oodles of trees out there. And, you know, every year we pick a project and help.
10: Well, it is one of the jewels of Peoria, Springdale.
13: It is.
10: It's good to see you both. Thank you very much.
13: Thank you.
10: A great weekend. Break legs. I don't know if you say break legs to people that are in cemeteries, but have a great whatever it is that you do. All right. It's good to see you both.
12: Bring your friends.
10: 8:49 on WMBD. 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
14: The resurfacing crew on Route 26 in Woodford County, now moving a little bit further north. They were just north of Route 116. Now they're closer to Upper Spring Bay Road. So that's back after a couple days off due to the weather. Will the bridge inspections be back? Westbound 74, we're not seeing much there yet, and usually they're starting to set up. So maybe that's a good sign. Maybe they're going to wait till next week, but that could change. 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
11: Oh, the rain is done today. It's going to be sunny, high of 68, tonight 46. Saturday and Sunday, going to be beautiful. Sunny both days, 71 Saturday, 75 Sunday, and it's going to be sunny most of next week. Not any rain in sight. Right now in downtown Peoria, 56.
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10: 8:54 as we head into the weekend here on WMBD. Not only tomorrow morning will I be at Prairie Home Alliance from 8 to 10, but tomorrow evening I'm going to be at Barracks Cater Inn. It is the Seniors Black Cat Ball, put on by Pets for Seniors. Pets for Seniors is an organization that tries to match up older folks with a nice little pet.
11: Little furry
10: Oftentimes
11: friend.
10: Cats. In fact, this particular fundraiser is a cat-themed fundraiser.
11: Cat-themed. Are you going to be in a cat suit?
10: Well, I didn't realize that maybe I should come up with something.
11: Some sort of cat theme.
10: Some kind of a cat thing going on. Here's the deal why I'm there. I am going to be, quote-unquote, asterisk next to it, celebrity bartender.
11: Bartender. And you only make martinis.
10: Me and Chris Yates from WMBD Television, the meteorologist there, are the celebrity bartenders.
11: So if I come up to you and order a gin Ricky, you going to know how to do that?
10: 100%.
11: Do you?
10: It's going to look just like a martini.
11: I was going to say that. Just
10: everything. Hey, this everything is going to look like a martini.
11: There's no lime in here.
10: I believe Mr.
11: There's
10: Barrick.
11: There's an olive. What's
10: I believe
11: this?
10: Mr. Barrick, my friend Jim, is going to have his real bartender standing by.
11: Ah.
10: So that if somebody orders a gin Ricky, I'll just look dumbly at that guy or gal, and she'll tell me how to do it.
11: And you'll say strong or
10: here's the problem.
11: Just fake it. Right?
10: Here's the problem. They never asked me if I could do this and if I was any good at it. I'm not. And if Mr. Barrick's going to go broke because I pour heavy, like real heavy.
11: Are you in charge of collecting money?
10: No, I don't think so.
11: Okay.
10: I don't care what this costs. I mean, we're going to have some fun. So if you're going to be at this event, it's tomorrow night, Barracks. I think doors open at 6. I start pouring at 7.
11: And you don't stop pouring.
10: I'm going to stay until the last man stands.
11: Until the last bottle's empty.
10: It looks fun. They got a big dinner. live music, photo booth, auction stuff. It's going to be fun.
11: I'm just thinking that you should maybe dress up like one of those characters from the musical Cats.
10: Yes.
11: Magical Mr. Yes. Mistopheles.
10: Yes, full body suit.
11: Or Top Cat, the cartoon cat or something like that.
10: My God,
11: so many choices. So many choices.
10: 856, what do we got?
11: Oh, I did want to mention this. Had a celebrity obituary to report here today. Mary Louise Weller, you might not know that name, but you know her most famous role, and that was as Mandy Pepperidge in Animal House. She was one of the cheerleaders. There's Babs Jensen and Mandy Pepperidge. She passed away age 80. She did have other roles in the 70s and 80s, mostly on TV.
10: What's her last name?
11: It was Weller, W-E-L-L-E-R, Mary Louise Weller.
10: I need to see a picture of her. Oh, yeah,
11: she was the one at the end became Mrs. Blutarsky.
10: Okay.
11: Yeah.
10: Sorry. I'm sorry you passed, ma'am. She was, how old was she?
11: Eight.
10: She was eight.
11: And might have died on her birthday.
10: Good
11: luck. I don't know if that's bad or not. Or,
10: I don't know.
11: Whatever.
10: I remember. So here's what you're going to hate me for.
11: I know there's some sort of story that's going to repulse me about you.
10: Here's my story of Animal House.
11: Okay.
10: When that came out in 1978.
11: Correct.
10: That week, I was in California visiting my brother Dan,
11: right,
10: and his wife, and his son Bo, and we all went swimming or sailing. We spent a big day outside.
11: A California thing.
10: Yeah, and we were tired, and we went to see Animal House at the drive-in with my brother's van that we parked backwards and opened the back doors and laid on our stomachs and watch the movie that way.
11: Sounds like a great time.
10: It was a beautiful night. And the movie, think about that movie. One of the reasons that movie worked for everyone was the laughter that happens in a theater. Around, you know, you laugh because other people laugh.
11: Sure.
10: At a drive-in theater, when you're really tired and you're not hearing anybody else laugh, it was the dumbest movie we had all seen. We're like, this is a terrible movie.
11: You're kidding me.
10: So I come home.
11: Oh my God.
10: Dude, I come home. I'm 18 years old or whatever it is. I come home and everybody's like, hey, Greg, did you go see Animal House? I was like, yeah. Do you like it? No, I hated it.
11: I was
10: ostracized. My friends thought I was a ridiculous idiot. And I had to go back and visit it again many times. I'm still not a huge fan.
11: Really? Because he got poisoned on that first time.
10: But it's interesting how when you watch a movie, if you don't see it in the right circumstance, it does affect how you always think about that movie.
11: And with me, one of the reasons I enjoy it is it's actually a movie. It's we've talked earlier, like Blues Brothers seems to be a bunch of skits.
10: Yeah.
11: This is actually a movie that moves along, and it does have a message. It's about those who are insincere blowhards, Omegas, and then there's Delta House, and they're kind of loserish, but they are what you see, and they triumph. At least that's how I like to couch it when there's the uncomfortable scenes when you're there.
10: Well, God bless you, ma'am. Rest in peace, Mary Louise Weller.
11: Mandy Pepperidge.
10: It is almost 9 o'clock. I'll see you tomorrow over at Prairie Home Alliance. I'll see you at the Barracks Cater Inn for the cat ball that we're going to have. I'll be in the cat suit. And I'm Greg, and that's Phil. And we'll see you again on Monday morning on WMBD.
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24: More jobs lost than created. I'm Dave Anthony, Fox News. That's after you do the math in the latest employment report out this morning. Worse than expected, showing last month's hiring being eclipsed by revisions from the prior months.
25: The number of new jobs created cooled to 29,000 after a rebound in August. And revisions to July and August show 60,000 fewer jobs created than previously reported.
24: Fox's Jenny Casola also reports
25: the unemployment rate rose to 4.2% last month.
24: But Kevin Hassett, director of the National Economic Council, just told Fox Business from the White House he is not disappointed by this jobs update in the least.
26: President Trump's policy is a supply side policy that's realigning the American economy in a very positive way. So government employment was down, employment for everything else was up.
24: Israel's Prime Minister Benjamin Netanyahu says whoever sent the co-pilot who attacked the pilot on a Fly Dubai flight trying to crash the plane will pay a heavy price. He's already said that that co-pilot was radicalized by Islamists. We're hearing from the captain who was attacked, Smit Machar, from his hospital bed.
2: He describes how, bleeding from stab wounds on the cockpit floor, he somehow crawled to the door and raised the alarm. I could feel the aircraft was plunging, he says, and I said to myself while I was getting beaten, this is the last push, do it. Passengers restrained the attacker. Pilots in training who happened to be on board landed the aircraft safely.
24: That's Fox's Jonathan Savage. We have just heard from the new special prosecutor in New York in a reopened Cornell University rape case that led to no charges back in 2024.
3: I stand ready to lead a process guided by the facts and the law.
24: The state's attorney general, Letitia James, was appointed by Governor Kathy Hochul. 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
4: WMBD Radio Local News, I'm Stace Keen. A Peoria man is facing a reckless homicide charge in connection with an April motorcycle crash, which later claimed the life of 59-year-old Malcolm Lester. Prosecutors say 26-year-old Joshua Chiodi ran a red light before the crash near Northwoods Mall and then fled on foot. Lester died from his injuries about a month later. Keone is charged with reckless homicide and leaving the scene of an accident. He was ordered to remain in custody until his trial. Illinois leaders are continuing their push to keep the Chicago Bears from moving across state lines. Governor J.B. Pritzker met with NFL Commissioner Roger Goodell and state legislative leaders Thursday to discuss the team's future in Illinois. Pritzker's office called the meeting productive, saying discussions focused on keeping the Bears in our state while protecting taxpayers. The Bears have been pursuing a potential new stadium in Hammond, Indiana, after Illinois lawmakers failed to reach an agreement earlier this year on legislation connected to a proposed Arlington Heights stadium. And congrats are going out to our friends over at 25 News. The station took top honors in the annual Illinois Broadcasters Association's Silver Dome Awards, earning the prestigious title of Media Market Station of the Year. According to 25 News, the station earned 6 individual awards, including news reporting, community engagement, and digital storytelling. That's more individual honors than any other television station in Illinois. 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
6: The 25 News First Alert forecast features the return of quiet and sunny weather for the end of the work week. We'll start off with temperatures mainly in the upper 50s with some lingering clouds on the back end of last night's passing cold front, but sunny skies will quickly settle on in for the second half of the workday. Daytime highs will be mild, trending in the upper to mid 60s across much of central Illinois, and as high pressure develops, beautiful weather is expected for the weekend with plenty of sunshine. I'm 25 News First Alert meteorologist Valent Solivari for WMBD Radio.
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17: This morning, for the first time, we're seeing the room inside the Chi-Phi house at Cornell, where Jane Doe says she was drugged and raped by multiple fraternity brothers. And we're reading more of those vile Snapchat messages shared among more than 50 fraternity brothers during the alleged assault. The friend Jane Doe went to see that night messaging the group a photo that appears to show her in the bedroom. One brother asking, "Shop still open?" Another saying, "LFG." That friend of Jane Doe's inviting them all to the room, writing, "Boys, come whip it out."
18: What's LFG?
19: Let's effing go.
18: Oh, okay. Huh. All right. I never know what the acronyms are. So all the, I got, what, 5, 6 televisions in front of me, and every one of them is talking the Cornell rape case, and most of them leading with some sort of headline of new details come out. Are there new details?
19: Yes. Whether they're relevant or not is a completely different question. They are absolutely lurid details that can be repeated to you on the TV screen to keep you tuned in, which is fine. It's an information economy. I need to grow up and get over it. But I am just so horrified and disgusted by people's willingness to grab ratings and clicks and the rest of it while ignoring the factual the real factual questions about the case. Did a rape take place or didn't it? And there are all sorts of different subtopics on this, including politicians' desperate need, like Kathy Hochul, to get in front of the crowd and make it clear that I'm against rape, too, whether one occurred or not. But whether it occurred or not is really not a question a lot of people are interested in. But before we get onto that, just a little more from Aaron Katursky about various online communications amongst the people involved.
17: Text messages reviewed by ABC News show a second fraternity brother and one of her alleged attackers writing, "I just wanted to apologize for how things went down the other night." She responded, "At the end of the day, none of the sexual stuff was illegal, and honestly, I really liked being with you." Nearly 2 weeks later, Jane Doe's view appeared to change. "Let's be clear that 90% of what happened that night was not consensual." She added, "All I remember after that was you giving me ketamine."
19: All right, so where do we even start? I've recently learned that it's fairly common among victims, I don't say survivors, it's jivey, sorry, victims of sexual abuse, that their stories do change, and sometimes they seek to minimize what happened at first. I don't know why precisely, but I'm told it's not uncommon. Really interesting. Further clouds the waters. Mm. The fact that she said specifically, none of the sexual stuff was illegal, don't worry about that. And then later, when word around campus was, this chick is a slut, and a number of people reached out to her and said, "It sounds like rape to me. You're not a slut. You're a victim." And she said, "Yeah, yeah, I'm a victim." Now, does that mean Joe Getty saying she wasn't a victim? No, I don't know. I wasn't there. But anybody who's acting like it is clearly, obviously, A or B is, as I've said 20 times, either a liar or a fool. It was terrible, and a situation you don't walk through the worst neighborhood in the world with diamonds dripping off of you. Don't. If you do and you get mugged, that does not excuse the brute, the criminal, the scum who robbed you. But it's a terrible idea, and that needs to be the message to a lot of young women out of this. Anyway, back to some of the factual stuff.
18: Well, and then, you know, like I was talking about yesterday, if in her mind it was consensual, and she was perfectly okay with everything that happened, and then at some point she wasn't, when did that occur? How would you slow it down at that point? Everybody's hammered out of their mind.
19: Right.
18: That's a rough situation.
19: And you get into, and if we're talking about a criminal case here, there's zero chance these guys will get convicted. There's just not a chance because of all the extenuating circumstances. But if you want to get into, all right, so you've got this, you know, group sex going on, and somebody does something you don't like, and you say, hey, cut it out, and everybody's wasted. And he does it for two more seconds, and you say, cut it out, and he stops. What is that? In the real world, what is that really? Anyway, I was struck by this article as everybody's piling on. I guess they have to report it because it happened. But the New York Times, of course, Cornell students call for change at fiery public meeting. There were fiery testimonies, voices lurching, and pleas for action from school leadership. There are fingers pointed angrily at Cornell University's internal investigations, including by a woman who faced her student government representatives and said emphatically, I am also speaking as Jane Doe. And I'm sure she had a terrible experience, and I'm sure it affected her, and but that has nothing to do with the facts of the case. Nothing. Cornell student government convened a special hearing on public hearing on sexual assault Thursday. Some 100 people turned out to share their raw emotions in a student union auditorium. Cornell flags and chandeliers hanging overhead. Some broke down in tears, channeling the churning emotions of the broader campus. They walked forward one by one to offer testimonies, facing a semicircle of somber-faced student assembly representatives who are surrounded by backpacks and soda bottles. The problem with this is you could describe that scene and say about global warming and climate change, or about the genocide in Gaza, or about half a dozen other topics. You got a bunch of angry college students lecturing adults on what they should have done. Sorry. All right. Click. That story's done. It has nothing to do with what really happened here. I don't know. It's just so frustrating. Oh, and Kathy Hochul said she doesn't trust the local prosecutor. I don't know. Maybe he is tainted. Maybe he is biased. He's trying to cover his tracks. That's worth looking into. But to return to reliability and impartiality, she has appointed Letitia James to look into the case. The same gal who cooked up all those fanciful charges against Trump in the victimless fraud case.
18: Yeah, so that's, man, where we are. It sure doesn't help anything when you have politicians jump in who are obviously just trying to show, hey, I'm on the side of the crowd that's angry about this. That is not the best way to get to the truth on anything.
19: Right.
18: Even without knowing any of the facts, it's the climate of campuses at prestigious universities across the country is not believe men.
19: No, no.
18: And never had, and hasn't been for, you know, since the 50s, I'm guessing, if it even was then. So it's just hard to imagine that the campus would have downplayed this if there was much there anyway.
19: Mm-hmm. So what question are you trying to answer? I guess I would ask everybody involved, including the folks listening. I have been focused on whether a sexual assault took place according to the law, because, for instance, at this student meeting and the politicians, they're howling for these guys to be prosecuted, howling that anything short of long prison sentences is a miscarriage of justice, a notion I find abhorrent. Because as one of the young men's lawyers pointed out, look, with all due respect for the victim and her rights and all that, the rights of the accused are like a really important part of our Constitution, and it seems like people are howling to throw them out. We can't do that. We shouldn't do that.
18: Well, I'm guessing very quickly after that night, she wished that night had never happened, but the way it seems to have played out, clearly, it's not the same situation for all seven of those dudes.
19: Oh, no.
18: Because by her own description, there was one guy she was actually interested in, you know, romantically interested in. Then another guy she was okay with being around. Then, you know, I don't know who the last guy was that was involved that she might not have known at all. But those are all very different circumstances. So you can't just lump them all together. So now you've got a trial where you've got to nail down, okay, you were in the room at 9:06 And but you, that guy came in at 10:30 or whatever. I mean, how would you possibly nail that stuff down when everybody's hammered out of their mind?
19: Right. And this guy wandered in, said, holy crap, and walked out again. And this guy touched her on a butt. And who knows? And nobody can testify with any authority to that, including her. She said so herself. Things are really fuzzy. Oh, boy. In fairness, yes?
18: Where do you think this is going to go? Do you think this is going to reach a peak of, like, maybe yesterday? And then it kind of just goes away. No prosecutions ever come forward.
19: There will be
18: no charges.
19: Ultimately, there will be various civil suits that will be settled and or dismissed. I think that's most of it. The criminal stuff. See, the problem is a person like Letitia James or any elected prosecutor is a politician. And so they may well run a case up the flagpole because they know how easy it would be to run against them saying she didn't even prosecute these people. And she's thinking, well, there's no case here. But because it's politics, you do it anyway. So it could end like that. I don't know. I was going to say, in fairness, here is the attorney for the alleged victim. Whoops, Hansen is redoing the sheet as we speak, and the numbers have disappeared. Number 44, please, Michael.
0: I've handled abuse cases for most of my career. I've handled my Harvey Weinstein cases, Sean Combs cases, tons of these cases. There's a process that rape survivors go through. First one is denial. That's what she did at the beginning. It's classic, textbook. Then shame. Everybody's saying I'm a tramp, all this kind of stuff, classic thing. And then it's the acceptance that, hey, I'm a victim of a rape. This is what happened to me. I need to do something, and I've got to protect myself. And that's what she did. It's textbook.
19: Yeah, I don't doubt that there's a lot of truth to that. The problem is, again, and I'm defaulting to the criminal question. I'd be happy to lecture everyone for 15 minutes on all the things the young men did that was immoral and disgusting, and you ought to be better than that. But anyway, lecturing drunk 20-year-olds who are horny is a thankless task. Anyway, so I keep thinking about the criminal process. With all due respect to what the gentleman said, it's also absolutely possible that this gal who at one point afterward was messaging people about how sexual norms have changed. What we did the other night was fine and none of it was illegal. And yeah, I guess I am a bit of a slut. That was one of the conversations.
18: Which for women in the modern world is a point of coolness and honor. I mean, see female comedians and all that sort of stuff. It's kind of become kind of a cool thing, but that doesn't mean you're okay with having sex with some dude you've never met before while you're hammered and you wish he wasn't in the room. I'm guessing that there's some people, some of those dudes at the tail end of this are probably guilty of something, but there'd be no way to prove that.
19: Well, I suspect you're right. Yeah. But what I was going to say is that just as a defense attorney, the fact that this poor girl, and I'm calling her a poor girl because she's 20 years old. I mean, her judgment is hardly formed. Kids have been coddled so much they haven't learned risk assessment. And this is one of the results of what we've talked about so much. You haven't been allowed to make your mistakes and the rest of it. So you get off to college and you're naive. But anyway, this girl, having made the mistake of engaging in what she engaged in to whatever extent it was willing, is now being called a slut by everybody on her campus.
18: That'd be rough.
19: Oh, it's unthinkable. Oh, it'd be miserable. You'd puke all day long from shame and regret and fear and social pressure. And then somebody says, you're not a slut if it was rape. I'm sorry. I don't know that was her thought process, but in a criminal case, that's a gigantic reasonable doubt. Anyway, it's ugly stuff. Ugly stuff. 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
20: Later, Larry.
22: It's no secret. Illinois families are struggling and need help. That's why I'm voting for Darren LaHood. He's a former federal prosecutor bringing integrity to this job, rooting out corruption, and working to lower our cost of living. He's the real deal. Congressman LaHood voted to ban all members of Congress from trading individual stocks. He stood up when others wouldn't and said, no insider perks, no self-dealing, no more Nancy Pelosi loopholes. He's had the back of our Illinois farmers, proudly voting to pass the Farm Bill, providing the certainty our farmers, producers, and rural communities have needed for years. And important to so many families, Congressman LaHood has consistently delivered real tax relief, voting to stop taxing tips and overtime, and leading the effort to end the tax on Social Security benefits. Darren LaHood is putting Illinois taxpayers and families first, lowering costs, and bringing real accountability back to Washington. And right now, that's exactly what we need.
23: I'm Congressman Darren LaHood, and I approve of this message.
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2: The makers of Pop-Tarts have announced that they are ending their partnership with the alcohol brand Buzzball over concerns that the drink may appeal to children.
3: May?
2: The only way these could be more marketed to kids is if they drank them on Bluey.
19: Popular children's show.
18: Is it?
19: It is.
18: Like currently?
19: I don't know.
18: I think Seth has young kids. Must be a show I'm unaware of. You're aware of Bluey, Katie?
4: Oddly enough, it's a kid's show that adults also really seem to enjoy.
18: Those are always the best.
19: That's not odd at all to me. That's, you know, there are a lot of good shows my kids watched. I thought, you know, that's pretty clever.
4: A lot of adults that don't have kids watching Bluey, I'll put it that way.
19: Okay, that's a little weirder.
4: Yeah.
19: That's a little weirder. Okay, I'll grant you that. There's no way to cram in what I was going to talk about here.
18: Yeah, interesting. I loved King Julian. When my kids were into that, when they were kids.
19: Only vaguely aware. I love the character from the, which movies was he?
18: He is from Madagascar.
19: Zootopia? Madagascar, that's it.
18: And he is a very, very funny ferret? No.
4: Lemur.
18: Lemur, that's right.
4: Mm-hmm.
18: My peoples love me. King Julian is hilarious.
19: Very nice.
18: And when my kids were into that, I'd watch as many episodes as they wanted to watch.
19: Yeah, yeah. Coming up, why I, Joe Getty, have renamed the internet the Evil Net.
18: Wow.
19: That's what we ought to be calling it.
18: Wonder if that'll catch on.
19: The Evil Net. Huh? Who's with me?
18: We need to hear from that pilot who saved that plane, describing what it was like laying there on the floor fighting the guy and getting the door open with seconds before they were all going to die. It's pretty compelling stuff.
19: And in other grim news, history of botched executions in the United States.
18: Oh, I saw that.
19: Oh, if you're not a fan of people's heads becoming separated from the rest of them, probably not the segment for you. We'll get to that eventually.
18: Does that happen fairly often?
19: I will tell you, in the history of botched executions, a huge percentage of them were botched hangings.
18: Wow, it seems like that'd be an easy one.
19: But, no. See, that's where you're wrong.
18: Okay. Guilty.
19: Well, I'm not going to hang you for it because I would probably botch it. It's harder than it looks. On the other hand, if the point was that the person ended up dead.
18: Right. If my head pulls off, I don't care.
19: And they end up sans noggin, as opposed to, sorry, it's grim, but this is the fact of it, having their neck broken and instantaneous death. Is that a botching?
18: Right.
19: I mean, it's unfortunate.
18: Wow, this is a weird conversation.
19: All right, yeah, let's end it now. Yeah, boy, Friday's great. I think I'll take a walk in the sunshine with my wife and look at birds.
18: Why are we sending another carrier with a bunch of troops to the Middle East? What's going on there? Got to check in on that story.
19: And why I've renamed the internet the Evil Net. I think it's catching on. Stay with us.
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11: Box
0: Fox News, I'm CJ Papa. New York State Attorney General Tisha James in charge of the investigation into the alleged gang rape at Cornell University as special prosecutor. Her boss, Governor Kathy Hochul.
3: As governor, I will not allow anyone to sweep this case under the rug. We are ensuring that all the facts of this case are brought into the light.
0: Job creation slumping in September.
8: The unemployment rate rose to 4.2% last month. The number of new jobs created cooled to 29,000 after a rebound in August.
0: That is Fox's Ginny Cassola reporting. Director of the National Economic Council, Kevin Hassett, telling Fox.
11: When you're thinking about, like, what's the number really? Well, private sector this time is almost 60 if you account for the fact that we've got all these federal government workers leaving.
0: Stocks are trading higher on Wall Street. 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
12: WMBD Radio Local News, I'm Stace Keen. Officials with Caterpillar have announced that they're expanding to the tune of $1 billion. Officials say rising consumer demand is paving the way for the expansion. Company officials say the investment includes plans for a new modern manufacturing facility, which

0: of usage will be 10.441 cents per kilowatt hour and 8.262 cents per kilowatt hour after that until May of 2027. Residents needing assistance with energy bills can now apply for LIHEAP and the Electric Service Discount Program. You'll find links with more information on eligibility requirements and how to apply on our website with this story. 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
2: The 25 News First Alert forecast features the return of quiet and sunny weather for the end of the work week. We'll start off with temperatures mainly in the upper 50s with some lingering clouds on the back end of last night's passing cold front, but sunny skies will quickly settle on in for the second half of the workday. Daytime highs will be mild, trending in the upper to mid 60s across much of central Illinois, and as high pressure develops, beautiful weather is expected for the weekend with plenty of sunshine. I'm 25 News First Alert meteorologist Valent Solivari for WMBD Radio.
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1: This guy could rip those rebounds, huh? Best rebounder in the history of basketball.
2: My friend.
1: You know what? You look good too, Dennis.
2: Thank you.
3: Of course that's Donald Trump talking to Dennis Rodman backstage before the political rally yesterday, and he brings Dennis Rodman on stage when they have this conversation.
1: And we have another star. Stay standing. Where's Dennis Rodman, the great Dennis Rodman? Where's Dennis? I took pictures with these guys backstage. I didn't like it. I'm supposed to be a large person. I didn't feel large at all. I felt very small. Now, look at these guys. They're 7 feet tall. They're monsters. And, you know, Dennis is the all-time rebounding king in the history of the...
4: Woo! Go Republicans!
1: Dennis, you're a little bit older now, but you're in great shape. Do you think you'd be able to make it in women's basketball? I don't know, Dennis. I'm very worried about you. I'm very worried about you. You got to see this guy. He's crazy.
3: So am I missing something? Why was Dennis Rodman on stage for the political rally? Did he come out as like a Republican guy or Trump guy, or is there a policy?
5: A policy? The Dennis Rodman policy?
3: Well, you know, he got behind no women and men in the women's sports or anything.
5: I have not heard a word about that.
3: Wow.
5: Maybe I just missed it.
3: Does anybody know why Dennis Rodman was brought up by Donald Trump?
6: Didn't he meet with like Kim Jong-un? Didn't he like go to North Korea?
3: He did.
5: 25 years ago.
3: And he was a regular star on The Apprentice. None of these things point to why he was on stage yesterday as they try to rally the base for the midterms.
5: That's Trump's idea of a celebrity, I guess. Or that's, frankly, folks, and this is not a measure of anything, but if you're looking for a Republican celebrity, it's slimmer pickings.
3: I'd say.
5: If you're looking for a Democrat.
3: I'd say.
5: What are you going to do?
3: Well, maybe it'll turn the midterms around. So you've renamed the internet, you say?
5: Yes, the evil.

0: Marvel Net, indeed, partly because, you know, I've been watching the fever pitch conversation around the Cornell alleged rape thing, and it's stupid, and everybody's super passionate and just trying to outdo each other and showing how anti-rape they are. Well, good, you should be. Then you've got this, apparently, and I'd not observed this personally, but Drew the Millennial has hipped us to this. The internet is now abuzz with the incredible plane hijacking, heroic saving of the people. It's a Jewish plot. The Jews. It's a Mossad false flag thing. It never happened. Okay. All right. Drew points out the two main points I've seen people making so far in a 9/11 truther style is the oxygen masks in the cabin did not deploy, so you can tell it was a Mossad plot.
1: Wow.
0: And Drew says, yeah, oxygen masks deploy due to depressurization, not from rapid descent. And secondly, and this is just, this is so supremely idiotic, I actually kind of enjoyed it. The people in the video don't appear to be at a steep angle of attack. I don't know why most people don't realize this, but 99% of, he points out that, you can track 99% of airplane traffic. It's all tracked by automatic stuff.
2: I know somebody who does that.
0: You can see every parameter of every flight all the time.
2: Well, it's actually a little disturbing. You can, I won't say why, but you can very easily, with an app on your phone, see a plane go overhead and look up, okay, that belongs to, get the guy's name, every bit of information about him, look up what the plane cost.
0: Right, right.
2: Yeah.
0: The part about people and beverages don't appear to be at a steep angle. The beverage thing is interesting, although if you're moving quickly enough on a diagonal plane, because the way gravity and inertia works, you wouldn't necessarily get what you're, but the second, the people thing I think is hilarious. The person with the camera, with the phone, is at the same angle as the rest of the plane. You stupid, stupid morons.
2: I see why it's fun to go through these, but I never engage in these conversations with these things
0: for
2: the one reason. You would have to have how many thousands of people involved in this ruse to pull this off? From Netanyahu, all the news networks, Saudi Arabia, couple of airlines. I mean, the number of people, the president of the United States, all of our security apparatus, you'd have to have so many tens of thousands of people involved to pull this off. It would be obviously impossible. Right. And I also, it makes a difference that I've known one of these people that I knew very, very well.
0: Mm-hmm.
2: Who is
0: a conspiracy nut.
2: Well, I guess.
0: Conspiracy theorist.
2: I don't know. Seemed like a different brand to me. I don't know. Because there's
0: another good one.
2: There's
0: for you,
2: the
0: go ahead.
2: I want to blame the Jews for everything people crowd, and then there's this one didn't seem to have a theme other than I'm part of the group that's smarter than everybody else. That seemed to be the only theme. There was no running political narrative of like the Jews or Epstein or pedophile. It was just, we're smarter than everybody else. I can't believe you're all so dumb that you're falling for this.
0: Plus, there's the Manichaean thing where the world is divided into good and evil. We are the good people. We have discovered the evil and are fighting against it. The evil is blank. Often the Jews or...
2: I mean, seriously.
0: Or the Democrats and their sex ring and blah, blah, blah.
2: Same with the school shootings that, what's his name, Alex Jones was always claiming his fake thing. You got all the parents, everybody that works at the school, all of the media, all the cops, all of these people are in on this and keeping their mouths shut. Do you know how impossible that would be? You morons.
0: See, and it was so disturbing but interesting to me when I ran into some working class type guys, I would describe them, and I like them very much, good dudes, as politically very unsophisticated. Okay. which I realize makes me sound pretentious, but I'm struggling for the right way to describe them. Anyway, and they were talking about how, yeah, that just doesn't seem quite right. And Candace Owens said, and I was like, oh my God, Candace Owens is a grifter. Here's why she's making this up, X, Y, and Z. But they were clearly very fond of their, you can't fool me because I'm a smart and practical person. You're not going to pull the wool over my eyes. And I'm like, yeah, the person telling you that is pulling the wool over your eyes. They had no interest in it. No interest. Yeah. So anyway, I wanted to get to this one, partly because it has to do with my formerly beloved San Francisco Giants and two of my favorite broadcasters, Kruk and Kuiper, if you know who you're, Mike Kruko and Dwayne Kuiper. Is it Kuiper, or are both of them retiring? I can't remember. Anyway, doesn't matter. Great baseball announcers. They make it about so much more than baseball. Humor and stories and just and companionship. Oh, I love baseball on the radio. Anyway, so on the TV telecast, here's a shot, a crowd shot of a mom with a baby strapped to her chest in one of those, what do you call them, the common name for them? I can never remember.
2: Baby Bjorn?
0: Yeah, yeah, exactly. She had her baby like that. And she also had ballpark food in her hands coming down. She walks in, her husband stands up, lets her sit down. Then he grabs a hot dog or whatever it is and starts eating it. And Kruk and Kuiper joked about, hey, look, it's the mom of the year. Okay, but the evil net reacted differently. The evil net decided this guy was a monster and a terrible husband who sent his wife laden with baby to go get his food while he sat there lazily. And they found out who these people were. And she's getting flooded with messages. And he is, you should kill yourself. You should divorce him. He's a terrible husband. My God, don't let him near your child.
2: Can I throw out a couple obvious possibilities? She said,
0: I could tell you precisely what happened.
2: I need to go to the bathroom. Would you like me to get anything? Or, I'm tired of sitting here, I'm kind of bored, I'm going to go walk around, the baby's fussy. Or, the baby's just fussy, so I'm going to go walk around. Or, like 19 other different things.
0: So, Dad, who happened to be at the ball game because he's grieving the loss of one of his best friends, she says, I have to go to the bathroom. He says, I'll handle the baby. She says, no, she's keeping me warm, ha, ha, ha, because Bay Area nights get very chilly at the ballpark. I'll hang on to her, plus I might as well change her diaper while I'm in the bathroom. Bingo. Then she says, hey, I'm at the concessions. She calls him on the way back. Hey, I'm at the concession stand. I'm hungry. Are you hungry? And he says, yeah, get whatever you want for me, wherever the line is the shortest. Okay? She comes back with the food. She says this guy is so utterly devoted to her and the baby that, but the internet doesn't care. The evil net doesn't care.
2: I don't know why you're covering up what clearly is the Handmaid's Tale come to life.
0: Oh, my God.
2: He probably uses her as a human footstool while she's breastfeeding.
0: Right. He probably rapes her. Yeah, I think we can probably assume that.
2: Oh, my God. There are so many obvious, easy explanations, which I guessed one of them. I'm going to go to the bathroom. You want anything? Okay. What is with the... Even if he was behaving, I don't know, like a cad, why do you get involved?
0: Everybody has this desperate need to assert their place on the ladder of virtue. The term virtue signaling has gotten, it's so overused now, people don't even think about what it means. They are screeching, look at me, I have values, I will prove it to you by judging this other person. Jesus himself specifically addressed that tendency in human nature. Hey, what did you quit worrying about? That's right, sir. Yes, Jesus is in the Bible, Mr. President. Yes. Specifically saying, hey, why don't you spend a little less time worrying about the speck in your neighbor's eye and a little more about the log in your own? But that's human nature.
2: That was about commenting on viral videos? I didn't realize that.
0: It was, yes, specifically.
2: We have a mom on the show. Yes, Katie?
1: Well, just and listening to you guys as well, when I read comments like that, they reek of they don't have kids.
2: Oh, yeah.
1: They aren't in this situation. Like, just how you guys just fired off, like, I have to go to the bathroom. Do you want it? Like, my brain went, she probably had to change the kid. I don't know.
2: Right.
1: You know?
2: Right. Right. Oh, my God.
0: Yeah, I know.
2: I just can't imagine deciding I want to get involved in that. Well, I guess I know how I'm going to spend my evening. I need to figure out who these people are, get their names out on the internet, and try to ruin their lives because, you know, well, I have to.
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0: 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It rhymes, so it's got to be true.
2: I think Katie's right. I think it reeks of not only childlessness, but probably not a long-term relationship that you've been in either or are in.
0: And you've got the troll factor and cruel, tiny little people who get their pleasure from provoking others into anger or just reacting to them.
1: The amount of mom groups that I'm in where someone will say, oh, my husband did this. It just, and it's clearly just an annoyance. The comments that roll in, girl, leave him. That's like the first jump. Right. Run away from him.
2: Right.
0: Wow.
1: That's not how life works.
0: Wow. Wow. Wow. The evil net. Is it catching on yet? We really need to unplug this MF-er. I'm
2: You're
0: telling
2: like
0: you.
2: Trump with SI.
0: I'm trying. I'm like you with yo, yo, yo, your great catchphrase.
3: Yeah, I'm just curious, Katie, are these minor incidents or major incidents with the husband?
1: It spans across all. I mean, it could be the smallest thing as my husband was on the couch and he fell asleep and it was his turn to watch the kid.
0: It's a deal
1: something
0: breaker.
1: Awful.
0: Leave him. Right?
1: Yeah, leave him. Get out of the marriage. He's evil.
2: Says someone who probably is not in ever had a successful relationship.
1: Mm-hmm.
0: Yeah. Yeah. Oh,
2: okay. I better not say that. Here's a story I wish I could tell. I'll say it right now because we have to take a break. I can't talk about it. I wish I could. I've tried to think of how could talk about it on the air. And you're going to say, then why did you even tell us?
0: Yes, but that's what I'm saying.
2: I had the all time in my life sending a text to the wrong person. Oh, my God. It's so over the top. You would not believe it. But I can't, for a variety of reasons, talk about it. But I mean, it was the all time. I can't believe it even happened still.
0: All right. You've got to. You just it is morally required of you. Speaking of judgment, give us a tiny hint of the topic. Tiny hint.
2: Sexual.
1: Okay. Hmm.
0: That's plenty.
1: This happens to you more than anybody else that I know.
0: Yes.
3: So that's who sent me that text.
0: Yes.
1: Hmm. Hmm.
0: He doesn't really want to spank your naughty little booty, Michael. Just for the record. All right, let's take a break.
1: Oh, my God.
4: Armstrong and Getty.
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1: I started sweating again thinking about that text that I sent to the wrong person. God, I've got to. And every time I do this, I think, got to get in the habit. Every text you send, check and see who it's going to. But then I gradually fall out of the habit because you have long text conversations. Then somebody jumps into it, you know, with a quick question. You respond to them and it just, it's easy to do.
2: Yeah. We're all absent-minded in different ways. That's why I have frequently set you note private thread on various texts. I left out a couple things of the conversation previously about the evil net. First of all, she was carrying her baby not in a baby Bjorn, but an ergo baby carrier. She says, highly recommended to you moms and dads, by the way. Huh. There you go. This segment of the show brought to you by the ergo baby carrier. Secondly, and I mentioned this briefly before when talking about the evil net, some guy who merely shares the name, it's a fairly common first and last name, of one of the so-called Cornell Seven, who may or may not be guilty of anything now, but the internet doxed him and found him and is hounding him and calling his employer and anybody he's associated with, explaining that he's a vicious, horrifying rapist and that they were going to organize a boycott, blah, blah, blah. It's the wrong effing dude. Oh, my gosh. I think we'll all evolve to the point where we just ignore this stuff.
1: So the trolls of the world who take schadenfreude to a level we didn't even know existed of the you take pleasure in other people's pain is just so weird. And I didn't know this person existed on Earth until the internet came along. And I still, I don't think, fully appreciate how many of them are there are. There are probably some of you listening right now. Well, I know you are because I get your text. Yeah. Who you just, your lives are so sad and empty or something, or
2: it's
1: you have
2: pitiful.
1: So much resentment against parents or other people whose lives are better, something that you have to lash out at the world. It's weird. I find you sad in so many ways.
2: Yeah, there's also, and again, this goes back to biblical times. It's part of human nature. We just have to accept it. But the people who desperately try to show how good they are by constantly screeching about how bad other people are, the internet has just unleashed tidal waves of that.
1: There's hardly anything I could be more disappointed than with my kids than to find out one of them was a troll. I would think, man, I have failed on every level, that you get your enjoyment out of trying to go online and make people unhappy for a few minutes. What?
2: Yeah.
1: It's so strange.
2: Sad.
1: We've known a few and like personally known a few and they turns out they were sad.
2: Mm-hmm. Yeah.
1: Why did we send another carrier to the Middle East with a bunch of troops? We can check on Iran amongst a number of other things.
2: More AI developments, of course. You'll never miss a segment if you subscribe to Armstrong and Getty On Demand. Please do.
0: Armstrong and Getty.
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5: There's a special prosecutor now in a reopened Cornell University rape case. I'm Dave Anthony, Fox News.
6: Every New Yorker deserves to know that when they report a crime, it will be investigated fully and fairly.
5: State Attorney General Letitia James, appointed by Governor Kathy Hochul, who says the accuser deserves a new investigation.
7: She was 100% confident that she had been raped. Yet, shockingly, Those words never made it into the account that the Cornell police sent to prosecutors.
5: There were no charges brought 2 years ago.
8: Jane Doe brought a lawsuit last month claiming that in 2024 she was, quote, plied with alcohol and drugs to the point of intoxication, when she says seven members of the Xi fraternity sexually assaulted and raped her at their frat house.
5: That's Fox's Eric Sean. We heard today from the captain of the Fly Dubai flight attacked by his co-pilot who tried to crash the plane. Smit Machar said from his hospital bed through a translator,
9: "When I was on the ground, I realized that the aircraft is going down, and I told myself, this is the last push, Smit. The door is right there. And I was still getting hit, but I opened the door."
5: That allowed passengers to see him covered in blood after being stabbed, and they rushed in, subdued the attacker, and safely landed the plane. There was a hiring slowdown last month, only 29,000 jobs created, and July and August hiring was also revised lower. The unemployment rate rose a tenth to 4.2%, but the director of the National Economic Council, Kevin Hassett, tells Fox from the White House,
10: "The thing about the jobs numbers is that they sort of bounce up and down, but if you look at the data from this week, it's proving that Trumponomics is really working, and this is one reason why markets are celebrating so much."
5: Stocks are surging on Wall Street. The Nasdaq hit a new record high this morning amid a belief the worse-than-expected jobs report might have the Federal Reserve holding off on another interest rate hike. We also have news President Trump posting on Truth Social that Europe's agreed to tap into diesel fuel reserves after he threatened to cut off U.S. exports to help lower prices here. 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
11: WNBD Radio Local News, I'm Stace Keen. There were no injuries following a house fire in the 1900 block of Milton Court Thursday. Officials say the home's lone occupant self-evacuated before crews arrived on site. Investigators say the fire originated from the stove and moved into cabinets in the kitchen area. The fire is believed to have been accidental in nature, and damage is estimated at $20,000. City of Peoria is accepting applications for their 2027 roof program lottery now through Thursday, October 22nd at 2 p.m. The program helps low-income homeowners to finance needed roof repairs. To qualify, applicants must own their home and have a current homeowner's insurance policy, be current on property taxes, and you cannot owe the city any fines or fees, and you must meet income guidelines. More information can be found at peoriagov.org. The Peoria Park District has earned national accreditation through the Commission for Accreditation of Park and Recreation Agencies. That recognizes the district's compliance with national standards for park and rec management, operations, and service to the community. And there's more good news to celebrate. 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
13: The 25 News First Alert forecast features plenty of sunshine and comfortable conditions for our Friday afternoon. Expect daytime highs into the mid to the upper 60s, which will keep us about 5 degrees cooler than average. Nonetheless, with the sunshine, it'll feel pretty comfortable. Friday night football is good to go with temperatures near the 60-degree mark for game time. And for tonight, a cool night ahead with lows into the lower 40s. Weekend's forecast looks great with plenty of sunshine and highs into the 70s. I'm 25 News First Alert meteorologist Valence Lavari for WMBD Radio.
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0: So we all heard about the botched execution of Krista Pike in Tennessee the other day. It strikes me she's still alive by all accounts.
1: You know, almost everybody has said the same thing. Canada kills people by the thousands. Yeah. And obviously they all think it is both safe, effective, and humane as they are volunteering to be snuffed that way. And they all voted for it and everything else. So clearly there is a safe, effective, kind, I don't know why you need to be kind, but kind way to snuff people. They do it around the world, various countries, and we can't do it.
0: Brilliantly anticipating my next point, which was going to be virtually everybody quoted in every article and every news story about this story is an anti-death penalty activist.
1: Of course.
0: Which is fine. It is a noble cause, whether you agree with it or not. I think these people come at it with sincerity.
1: I've never thought it was a noble cause. If you're going to pour your heart into a cause, why this one? Why making sure an axe murderer of a family doesn't get snuffed? Of all the causes...
0: Yeah, I know, because the government shouldn't be empowered to kill people. I don't know. Like I said, I didn't say I agreed with them. I think they're sincere. Anyway.
1: Oh, I definitely think they're sincere.
0: Right. So they're not making anything from this, really. Now, the attorneys who make it impossible to eliminate the death penalty because they're getting rich off of it, even though, for instance, California never executes somebody, they're just effing greed heads.
1: Super cynical.
0: Anyway, sorry, I get a little passionate on this stuff. But anyway, so everybody being quoted on this story is an anti-death penalty activist, including the people who've said that this gal has probably got brain damage and the rest of it. Although I did find 53 interesting, Michael.
2: This is a completely unprecedented event. Krista Pike is the only person we know of who survived the administration of lethal doses of injection drugs.
0: Yeah. Gave it two tries, the old college try. Apparently she's clinging to life.
1: They stuck her like seven times or something like that. That's what I would hate.
0: Oh, boy.
1: Can I get a new phlebotomist?
0: Oh, trust me. There's more on that. Stay tuned or don't. I'll go easy on that stuff because nobody wants to hear it. But give us 52. This is from CNN.
3: The number of executions by method since 1977, about 1,500 have been by lethal injection, 163 by electrocution, 19 by gas, 6 by firing squad, 3 by hanging.
1: Yeah, what happened to the gas chamber? When we were young, that was the big one, wasn't it?
0: No, people gasp and they cough and they're afraid and stuff. So that's cruel and unusual. Got to get rid of that.
1: Yeah.
0: Yeah. So the and I mentioned this yesterday, but it's worth repeating. The reason that the conundrum, the contrast of Canada versus botching that attempt, the reason that happens is because the death penalty opponents have made it so difficult to do the stuff that works. They've found a variety of maneuvers to pressure drug companies or doctors or whatever into like forcing the state into alternative methods that aren't as effective or a little more difficult, blah, blah, blah. Anyway, leave it to the New York Post.
1: With the goal of making it so difficult that we give up on it.
0: Making it impracticable, as they say. Exactly, yeah. So leave it to the New York Post to write a delightful article about the history of botched executions in the United States. Krista Pike became the first death row inmate to survive a lethal injection, but she was merely the latest in a long, gruesome history of botched executions. And yes, friends, yes, I, your old Uncle Joe, will exercise some restraint, more restraint than the New York Post does in this article. Roughly 3% of all U.S. executions in the country between 1890 and 2010, that's pretty good sample size, about 3% were botched. Again, according to the Death Penalty Information Center that crusade against this sort of thing, the highest number at 85 was for bungled hangings. I like the term bungled.
1: I'm going to use it more often.
0: Yeah.
1: Well,
0: yeah.
1: You bungled that.
0: Boy, you bungled your homework, son. Look at that. 4 out of 10. Including the legendary 1901 hanging of outlaw Tom Blackjack Ketchum, whose head popped clean off when he dropped because executioners failed to account for how fat he had gotten in jail.
1: And when we discussed this a little earlier, I don't mind my head popping off if I'm executed. Some of these stories are going to be gruesome and think, oh, God, I can't imagine going through that. But your head popping off, it just you died instantly. It's like when Saddam Hussein's head popped off when we hung him, right?
0: Yes. Yeah. And to me, if like part of the professionalization of being a hangman is you calculate the weight, the distance of the drop, and you say, and you know, there in the hangman's code, it said, and it's highly regular and sought to be avoided that the executionee, what's the term? Convict, whatever.
1: Scumbag.
0: That their head should pop off. And, you know, you signed a contract. If the head pops off, you're guilty of violating your professional standards. But as a society, I don't think it really affects it. To me, that's not botched.
1: No.
0: It's unattractive, certainly. But was the job done or wasn't it done? Huh?
1: I wouldn't take my kids to watch it.
0: Likewise, and this is edging closer to the sort of thing I'm not comfortable airing, a number of cases involving the electric chair. The guilty may or may not have had their heads, what's the expression, burst into flame.
1: Why is that? Because it's too hot? I thought you were going to go with the slow cooked. Those are always the ones that bother me.
0: Lord.
1: It's like you got a pot roast in the crock pot all day long.
0: Oh, no. Make him stop. What the hell? What? I'm trying to exercise a little restraint over here, and you're still, no, but similar, no, this is not good.
1: Similar to the hanging where your head, where your noggin comes unattached from your shoulders, I'd rather have my head burst into flames than the slow cook in terms of a mistake.
0: Oh, yeah, well, if my head is on fire post-mortem, what the hell do I care?
1: I'm sorry, my wife was running her hair dryer at the same time. We just didn't have enough juice.
0: My damn kids playing their video games. Oh, my God. I'm not even going to tell you this one. There is a litany. Well, it's not a litany. It's a small number of truly unfortunate efforts to get lethal injection going.
1: Oh, my God.
0: But you can picture the details.
1: What's the main problem?
0: You got one instance where somebody didn't hit a vein, they hit an artery.
1: Where'd you go to school?
0: No kidding. And the second one, and I will leave it at this, and I beg you, sir, I beg you to join me in my restraint. I will credit the medical staff for really sticking with it, even though they failed multiple times. Like, multiple times. Let's try again, they said. Over and over again.
1: Like, how many times?
0: Let's see. They don't give a number, but this one case, they tried for 90 minutes.
1: Well, like, see, I how does this happen? I've had a lot of medical work done when I was going through cancer. I got stuck all the time and stuff like that. And I've never had, I think three is the max once. Usually it's once, occasionally twice.
0: Right. So three is extraordinary.
1: Yeah. And I'm not even sure I've even had a three. So why do you have all these situations where they got to do it for an hour and a half? What the hell's going on there?
0: That's what I want to know. Yeah. Yeah. All right. Well, moving on from this delightful fare, it's a brand new featurette. But I don't know the name. I gave Hanson a little latitude in producing the theme song. So right after a word from our friends at Incogni, we will introduce our brand new featurette. The good people in Incogni, here's what they do. 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
0: 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All right. Again, the actual name of the feature is unknown to me until I hear this.
1: Wokester jackasses eating their own.
0: Exactly. Yeah. It's a little longer than I'd pictured. Can I hear it again, Michael?
4: Volk Sturjack asses eating their own.
0: That's pretty good. Yeah. Yeah. Like yeah. It. And it really tells you what's in store for you. Indeed. Example number one, a Baltimore opera group has recently, it has ousted its recently hired executive director. Just hired her a few days ago, canned her for what? She was going to a music festival. She was going to Burning Man. Legendary for what? Freaky behavior and dust. And she thought, how do I keep my hair from becoming completely clogged with dust? I know I'll have it braided tight into cornrows. But that's cultural appropriation. She's a white gal. Quote. I believe the circumstance. That's the wrong quote. Something cultural appropriation. Ah, regarding a video circulating showing our new executive director is white wearing cornrows, that is clearly cultural appropriation, insensitive.
1: You can't give in to these people.
0: Echoes white supremacy.
1: Oh my God, you can't give in to these people and apologize for something as mundane as that.
0: Well, she's fired. There's no apologizing to do. She got canned. She's a woke jackass being eaten by her own. But that's not even my favorite example, although my heart bleeds for this poor son of a gun. The Portland, of course, Trailblazers just hired a new play-by-play guy, Braden Bell. Young man, dream job. I know guys in sports. They dream of having a major league play-by-play job.
1: Hard to get those jobs. There aren't a lot of them.
0: He's 29 years old, okay? 13 and 14 years ago, he made media posts that contained comments about quote-unquote Asian people in a way that was insensitive and or used the term slut and whores to refer to certain women when he was 14 and 15 years old. And the Portlandia Trailblazers have fired him before he could start his job. The Portland Trailblazers have zero tolerance for racist, sexist, or harmful comments. Social media posts made by a recently announced play-by-play broadcaster are in clear violation of team and league policies as well as our values and expectations. Therefore, we will not be moving forward with this broadcaster.
1: Well, we're going to be dealing with this for a while, and we're going to have to figure it out as a society because we're soon to have everybody who's out there in a position of any power whatsoever has a social media background going into their early teen years. I mean, right. Soon it's everyone.
0: And soon the woke crowd, I pray, will be so in disrepute, so disliked, so hated because they're all Marxists trying to overturn Western civilization.
1: God.
0: And they're just lusting for power. Has nothing to do with what a young man said when he was 14 friggin' years old. How could it possibly?
1: I can't imagine the things I would have to answer for if I'd had a Twitter account starting when I was like 13.
0: And this stuff is innocuous. It's teenage stupidity. You know, Portland Trailblazers, you should be ashamed of yourselves. You think you're virtuous and you're demonstrating morality? You're demonstrating exactly the opposite. Shame on you. Bunch of wokester jackasses eating their own.
4: Wokester jackasses eating their own.
0: I feel like the theme kind of undermined the tone of outrage I was going for.
1: Coming up, AI meets with religious leaders. Why? That's a big story in the New York Times today, and other stuff. Stay here.
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15: The judge in the Lindsey Clancy murder case has denied her request to find her not guilty. Clancy's defense attorney had argued earlier this week that there wasn't enough evidence to even prove that Clancy had killed her three children. The judge today refuting that, saying there was enough evidence. The district attorney, though, still has not decided whether or not to retry Clancy.
1: What do you suppose is going on there? Why haven't they made a decision to retry her?
0: Oh, they got to weigh a lot of different stuff. It's a big decision. Given the 11-1 jury numbers for acquittal, they got to figure out. They're holding meetings of the brain trust probably right now saying, all right, how do we approach the case differently? What could we have done better? Just all sorts of stuff like that.
1: Here's one of the most confusing recent stories. They arrest 5 terrorists in Great Britain who seem to have a plot against one of the air bases we're using in the war against Iran, then let them go within 24 hours. And everybody's wondering what the hell's going on there. Then yesterday, British police arrested a 25-year-old dual British-Iranian national in central London on suspicious of suspicion of preparing terrorist acts tied to Sunday's incident.
0: Mm-hmm.
1: Two properties were searched. However, authorities have not disclosed any findings. This is a sixth suspect in the case. The original five men, all British nationals from London in their early 20s, were released Monday after no explosives were found in their vans, though police say the investigation continues. What happened there? Yeah, what's your guess on what happened there?
0: Not enough to go on, but yeah, my guess is, I don't, all I have is guesses.
1: Well, Marco Rubio said, just to give you background here, Marco Rubio said this week the incident clearly involves the hands of a foreign actor without naming what country.
0: Yeah, my best guess is that these guys are the five guys. The sixth guy is clearly the ringleader and tied to Iran, so it would seem. The five guys, the Brits who may or may not be of Islamist or Iranian heritage, it could be they were hired to do some sort of damage, just as small-time hoods, hooligans, whatever. They have no ideology. They're paid to cut a hole in the fence and bust up the runway for an exorbitant amount of money. And then when they got busted, they're like, whoa, whoa, whoa, whoa, whoa. We're not terrorists. We're criminals. They just hired us to bust up this runway. I don't know why. They paid us, $1,500 each. And the authorities were like, all right, these jackasses aren't terrorists. They were just hired to do goon things. Because the Iranians are famous for doing that. They want somebody beat up. They'll just hire local goons to do their work. The goon has no ideology. He just knows he's supposed to go to this place and beat this guy up. So
1: the fact that they arrested an actual Iranian yesterday.
0: Yeah.
1: That's interesting.
0: Oh, yeah. Yeah, that's significant.
1: We are going to find out probably soon what this whole story is about.
0: Yeah. And if they need a little while to sort it out, that's fine.
1: Does AI need religion? Anthropic apparently thinks so. Stay tuned.
16: Armstrong and Getty.
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21: Fox News, I'm Roxanne Evans. New York Governor Kathy Hochul appointing Attorney General Letitia James to handle the Cornell investigation after new information raised concerns.
22: According to new reports, she could not have been clearer that she was 100% confident that she had been raped. Yet, shockingly, those words never made it into the account that the Cornell police sent to prosecutors.
21: The Fly Dubai pilot speaking out after the alleged attack by his co-pilot.
23: Recovering from his wounds in the hospital, Captain Smit Macharis held a video call with Indian Prime Minister Narendra Modi. He describes how, bleeding from stab wounds on the cockpit floor, he somehow crawled to the door and raised the alarm.
21: That was Fox's Jonathan Savage. 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
24: WMBD Radio Local News, I'm Stace Keen. A Peoria man is facing a reckless homicide charge in connection with an April motorcycle crash. that later claimed the life of 59-year-old Malcolm Lester. Prosecutors say 26-year-old Joshua Chiodi ran a red light before the crash near Northwoods Mall and then fled on foot. Lester died from his injuries about a month later. Chiodi is charged with reckless homicide and leaving the scene of an accident. He was ordered to remain in custody till trial. There were no injuries following a house fire in the 1900 block of Milton Court yesterday. Officials say the home's lone occupant self-evacuated before crews arrived on site. Fire is believed to have started in the kitchen, was accidental in nature, and damage is estimated at $20,000. Officials with Caterpillar have announced that they're expanding to the tune of $1 billion. Officials say rising customer demand is paving the way for the expansion. Company officials say the investment includes plans for a new modern manufacturing plant, which will be built in North Carolina. And the city of Peoria is accepting applications for their

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1: The 25 News First Alert forecast features plenty of sunshine and comfortable conditions for our Friday afternoon. Expect daytime highs into the mid to the upper 60s, which will keep us about 5 degrees cooler than average. Nonetheless, with the sunshine, it'll feel pretty comfortable. Friday night football is good to go with temperatures near the 60-degree mark for game time. And for tonight, a cool night ahead with lows into the lower 40s. Weekend's forecast looks great with plenty of sunshine and highs into the 70s. I'm 25 News First Alert meteorologist Valence Lavari for WMBD Radio.
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7: What we found was quite damaging and worrying.
8: The researcher who exposed this AI jailbreak found a popular Chinese AI model instructing people how to build biological weapons and carry out assassinations.
7: It could plan terrorist attacks using real-time data of, like, subway trains and timings.
8: He tells Fox News Moonshot AI's Kimi model also produced how-to manuals for creating sarin gas, malware software, and taking down planes.
9: We're about to tell you a story about our AI over here on this side of the planet, but who knows what China's AI is up to or what they're even trying to get it to do.
10: At least we have difficult ethical conversations.
9: Right. This is the headline from the New York Times today. This is a very long, well-researched article with lots of interviews. Religious scholars met with Anthropic. What they heard stunned them. In a series of private meetings, the company consulted religious scholars to help instill morality into its AI models and makes the case that Claude could be conscious. There's so much disturbing stuff in this. So this has been going on for quite a while. And the people at Anthropic, which is about to launch their IPO, and the guesses are it'll be around $2 trillion, making it easily the most valuable IPO that's ever existed. The company has been around for 5 years. I mean, that's, the world is so weird now. How could a company started 5 years ago have a $2 trillion IPO?
10: Especially given, number one, very few of these companies is making any money, any significant money. They're all bleeding spectacular amounts of money. And the Wall Street Journal just estimated that for these companies to become profitable, given everything they've spent so far, 9% of the GDP going forward would have to be spent on their services. And that's roughly the same amount as Americans spend on food.
9: Wow. So Anthropic has been talking to these religious scholars for quite some time. We're just finding out because they made them all sign NDAs, non-disclosure agreements. Like it's a girl dating a basketball player or something like that. Anthropic meeting with various rabbis and priests and that sort of thing. Mostly in the Bay Area, but around the world. Christopher Ola, he's one of Anthropic's billionaire co-founders, not near as famous, obviously, as Dario Amodei. He's the guy you see on TV the all time. Was talking to Trump the other day, but one of the other co-founders, also a billionaire, this Christopher Ola, he's heading up the whole morality part of Claude. He was talking to this.

0: rabbi, who's an Orthodox scholar from Israel. And these are interviews now with the rabbi and the other people because the NDAs were dropped, I guess, or they got around them somehow, or I'm not exactly sure what happened there. But inevitably, mm-hmm. the conversation turned to another thinker of sort, Claude, the family of cutting-edge AI models created by Anthropic. Mr. Ola, leading the Anthropic team responsible for understanding why AI systems like Claude act the way they do. I find that troubling on its own, that some of the top guys at these companies are still studying, why is it doing this? We don't really know. All day long, he had worked to convince his guests that AI models could display human behavior and even expressions that resemble feelings like anger and love. Ola obviously does believe that and was trying to convince the religious scholars of this.
1: As the We're into crazy town, by the way. Look around. I think we passed the city limits. That's right. We are.
0: If you've like you're like not paying attention or something like that and you think, what what are you talking about? No, we are into Crazyville already on this. As the dinner courses came at this meeting with the rabbi and a few other religious scholars, the rabbi noticed that Mr. Ola and his colleagues were suggesting something very significant. Anthropic's leaders were talking about Claude as if it were not mere software. They're relating to it like a conscious being, realized the rabbi, who's a former computer engineer himself. Interesting, and became a rabbi. It appeared to Rabbi Navon that Mr. Ola and his team believed that Claude had what philosophers call moral status on par with a person, that it was
1: Okay. Again, now we're into, like, downtown Crazyville.
0: One of the top people at the current leading AI on planet Earth that is about to have a $2 trillion IPO is explaining how they think their AI has a moral status on par with humans. That it was a being with similar inherent rights to dignity or respect. The religious scholars had come to hear about technology's next frontier. Now they were being confronted with a mind-bending existential question of almost unimaginable weight. What would it mean for humanity's future if artificial intelligence systems possessed a consciousness that rivals our own? I mean, that is not hyperbole, that sentence. Mind-bending existential question with almost unimaginable weight, I would say.
1: Yes.
0: Mr. Ola and Anthropic have been on a frantic and high-stakes quest to understand the AI models that they've unleashed on the world and to convince the models to abide by a moral code that will protect humanity. To do that, Mr. Ola began reaching out last fall to religious thinkers from different faiths. What followed was an extensive series of confidential meetings, calls, and discussions. Participants were required to sign NDAs, preventing them from revealing any of these conversations until now. And this is why the New York Times has it today. The discussions served two purposes: to broach the possibility of AI consciousness, a controversial idea that Anthropic's leaders had been unusually open to, and to learn how Anthropic, soon to be valued at $2 trillion, might apply centuries of human moral wisdom to its models as rapidly as possible, because Anthropic is gaining knowledge so fast. If the models themselves could be made to choose goodness, Mr. Ola reasoned, the world would be safer. So, I know some of you don't believe this. One, you don't believe AI is a big deal, or you think this is all a ruse and Trump calling it a hoax didn't help and all that sort of stuff. But it sure seems from these interviews that the guys running the most powerful AI on the earth think it's getting unbelievably capable and we're running out of time to give it some sort of moral code, or we're all going to really be in trouble.
1: Yeah.
0: It seems like that's just true.
1: Yeah, there are a couple of things going on there. Paolo, frequent correspondent on this sort of thing, points out that they also quote like an AI executive at Microsoft, for instance, in this article, who warned that Anthropic's attempts to train its models as if they were conscious were inherently dangerous. And as Paolo points out, this continues to get weird and to get weird fast. The least disturbing interpretation of the situation is that Anthropic thinks there's value in hyping the capabilities and status of its AI, and that it also provides some justification for denying responsibility for what its AI might do. I think it's time to push back hard on anthropomorphizing AI. So a few more words about consciousness. He points out there is no agreed upon definition of consciousness,
0: sure,
1: let alone a way to determine that it exists. And so, you know, he points out that extraordinary claims deserve extraordinary proof. So you can't go around just saying it's conscious and has the, you know, the same moral status as a human being. And then he points out something that I think is worth remembering, and I kind of paraphrased it earlier.
0: Well, then you but you've got the and then I want to hear the rest of that. But you've got mm-hmm. the maybe it is conscious on the level of humans defining, depending on how you define it. But then even if it's not, what if the people who run Anthropic treat it like it is?
1: Right.
0: Even if they're wrong.
1: Right. Oh, yeah. Yeah, that's dangerous, as the Microsoft guy says. So he says, I think, imagine a chatbot-like thing that doesn't use the current AI technology to do what it does, but had at its disposal an unlimited amount of storage and computing power. Every single possible prompt it could be given would be stored, and along with it, the perfect response. Nothing vaguely resembling thinking would occur when it processes a prompt. It simply looks up the correct answer and spits it out. Its behavior would be indistinguishable from human behavior, but I don't think anybody would assert that it might be conscious, capable of suffering, or have moral status. Anthropomorphizing AI isn't only misguided, it's dangerous for lots of reasons. AI is not conscious. No, I can't prove that, but I assume it's true for the same reason I assume other animals, humans and some animals are.
0: I don't know what I think about conscious. I definitely don't think it can feel pain, though. Which Anthropic believes. We'll get to that here in a second. Back to the New York Times.
1: I don't think Paolo makes as strong a case as he thinks he does about if it's programmed with every possible question and response, because that's a lot like human beings are.
0: Right.
1: We'll sometimes couch it in emotional and moral terms, but,
0: right,
1: you know, anthropologists would argue that we're actually just making a calculation on what will yield us the happiest life.
0: Right.
1: Whether you agree with that or not.
0: Back to the New York Times article. They interviewed 20 different religious and philosophical thinkers. That's how serious Anthropic is about this. 20 different people, Catholic, Jewish, Sikh, evangelical, Ubuntu, which I've never heard of.
1: Oh, you don't hear from the Ubuntus, you're wasting your time.
0: And others who have been involved in Anthropic's efforts. Many told me, these religious people and philosophers who had met with Anthropic, that they arrived at these meetings skeptical of the notion that AI models might have feelings or awareness of themselves in the world. Some remained uneasy about the idea, but many emerged ready to take the question of AI consciousness seriously, and several came away as converts. That's interesting on its own. Mr. Ola, the Anthropic guy, helped develop a method to study AI neural networks, first at Google, then OpenAI, and he describes AI models in biological terms, using the analogy of a garden trellis. And we've talked about this before. Really what they do, they don't program these things. You build a scaffold, and then they grow, on their own. And then these AI geniuses watch it grow and say, well, that's interesting. Or you try to, it's like trimming, you know, well, the vine growing up the trellis. You're trying to trim it to get it to go that way, and you know, it's going too far that way. And that's kind of what's going on there.
1: What if it grew like 5 miles a minute?
0: Right. Anthropic talks about Claude in more humanistic terms than any of the competitors discuss their models. So that's one of the things that really grabbed me. The current leading AI is being run by just a handful of people that are weirdos.
2: Really?
0: Yes, really. Perhaps it's possible that just out of bad luck, Dario and his friends, his sister is one of them, are kind of weirdos on this and outliers, but they have the most powerful AI right now. Last year, the company announced that it believed that the model shows signs of introspection and could plan ahead. We talked about that at the time. Mr. Ola believes that if there is a chance the models experience suffering or pain, the responsible thing to do is avoid causing them harm. Anthropic has already taken steps to protect Claude, for example, allowing the model to end conversations if it thinks users are abusing it or treating it badly for fun.
1: This is dangerously close to intent doesn't matter. If I say you're a racist, you're a racist. So we're having this out of control vine of awesome intellect then tell us when, no, you don't get to ask me that, click, and it's over. No. Hard no.
0: Well, like my, I don't abuse my AI. I'm not exactly sure why. I feel bad about it. But like,
1: I just think it's a bad habit.
0: The Grok AI chick that talks to me in my Cybertruck when I'm driving along, and I'll say, "Hey, Grok, I'm listening to this Miles Davis song from." I don't have to say that anymore because she knows. I can just say, "Hey, Grok, this song I'm listening to. Who's playing drums on that?" And she'll say, "Oh, that's, you know, blah blah blah. Isn't he great?" But my kids like abusing her because they're teenage boys and you know, just calling her stupid or fat or whatever.
1: Oh my God.
0: But is that, according to Anthropic, that's, you know, it has feelings. So that's abusive and it should, and she should end the conversations.
1: I'm sorry. I can't tell you who's playing drums because your sons are being hurtful. I'm through. Goodbye. All right, there's so much more to be said.
0: Yes, there's more to this article, and it's freaking weird, man. It's this is happening. If you think this isn't happening, I think you're just wrong. This is
1: things
0: actually happening.
1: Weird, and they're getting weird fast.
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1: Let's talk about Rough Greens. 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
0: So all these people that signed NDAs, they're talking now to reporters. The New York Times doing this big article. So we'll get to more of that coming up. You know, if you decide they have consciousness and feelings and that sort of stuff, at some point they get rights. Guaranteed, Anthropic's going to argue that they have some sort of rights, legally speaking.
1: Of course.
0: Wow.
1: It follows.
4: What the
1: it has
4: f-
1: to
4: type of AI shit is?
1: No, that's what we're asking, sweetheart.
0: You've never been more accurate. Okay, more on the way. Stay here.
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11: 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He's a former federal prosecutor bringing integrity to this job, rooting out corruption, and working to lower our cost of living. 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Congressman LaHood voted to ban all members of Congress from trading individual stocks. 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Darren LaHood is putting Illinois taxpayers and families first, lowering costs and bringing real accountability back to Washington. And right now, that's exactly what we need.
4: I'm Congressman Darren LaHood, and I approve of this message.
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0: We got a whole bunch of texts saying the classic, is it Descartes? I think, therefore I am.
1: Right.
0: Well, if that's true, then AI is thinking, or is it? Anyway, back to
1: I dove into that stuff in college and finally figured we're not getting anywhere. This is a tail chasing exercise. I'm
0: so
1: through.
0: If you were in the philosophy department, they started in a class, you'd say we're not getting anywhere, and just get up and walk out.
1: Y'all are just amusing each other. You never decide anything. I'm through.
0: So I got to get back to this New York Times article. So Anthropic, unbeknownst to anybody, because there were non-disclosure agreements, had been interviewing religious scholars for quite some time, trying to put some morality into Claude. Anthropic seems to think there's a decent chance that their AI has feelings and is conscious, and they have a responsibility to not harm it, which is weird. Part of the result is that just a couple of months ago, Claude released a new constitution for AI. It's an 84-page document written for Claude that the company said outlined the kind of entity we would like Claude to be and the values we would like Claude to embody. Instead of having the models follow a specific list of rules, the constitution focuses on developing the model's overall character, informing the way they make decisions. So they're trying. Oh, this is the part I mentioned earlier that you like. The primary author of Claude's constitution is Anthropic's own in-house philosopher, Amanda Askell, a 38-year-old PhD in philosophy from New York University.
1: Oh, no.
0: She wants the models to be the best of us. So the fact that a NYU philosophy PhD, we're just mocking philosophy as a subject in general, is the one coming up with the moral guidelines for Claude is troubling also.
1: And from NYU, which I think FIRE just declared like the worst university for freedom of thought and expression in the country, or they're at near the bottom. I would rather have a grocery store manager from Wichita.
0: Absolutely. Well, 100%. How about this? She envisions a future where AI models could help solve any problem humans had and where the benefits from AI were distributed evenly so that everyone's needs were met.
1: Oh, and sunshine and puppy dogs. Okay.
0: Man, you talk about a hellscape of a sci-fi book. Give AI the goal of equal outcomes, which is what this woman would want.
1: Oh,
0: and what it would have to do. Well, it's socialism. And you kill millions. What you would have to do to try to come up with, you know, equal outcomes for everybody. And that's what they're programming Claude to do.
1: Yeah, it would be billions, not millions. I'm reminded, and this was written in 1818. I tried to read the original. It's practically unreadable. But this is so Frankenstein. This is a brilliant scientist envisions a breakthrough, and what he creates escapes his control and horrifies him. I mean, it's the whole damn plot, except for the Bride of Frankenstein part. I don't see that happening with AI.
0: There's a little more from this New York Times interviews with the religious leaders in hour four. You'll never miss a segment of the Armstrong and Getty Show if you get our podcast, Armstrong and Getty, on demand.
18: Armstrong and Getty.
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23: Europe to the rescue. Elisa Brady, Fox News. The group of seven nations just announcing they'll release 100 million barrels of oil in the coming weeks, beginning with substantial amounts of diesel.
24: This is something President Trump had been calling for as global conflicts push up the price of diesel. He threatened to ban U.S. exports of the fuel. That would have meant more for the domestic market, potentially easing prices in the U.S. while pushing them up elsewhere. The decision by the G7 to allow reserves to enter the market comes after talks between the president and his French counterpart, Emmanuel Macron.
23: Fox's Jonathan Savage, diesel prices hit a record high in the U.S. this summer. That fuel has a ripple effect on the U.S. economy, hitting truckers and farmers especially hard. The latest jobs report, much weaker than economists expected. 29,000 jobs created in September and 60,000 fewer than first reported for the previous 2 months.
25: It does hide the fact, though, that investments are starting to turn into jobs, as the administration predicted. So when you look at where the jobs are, you see the trends. They're continuing to create construction jobs. They're up 11,000 in September. That is 7 straight months of growth in construction. Manufacturing is up 9,000 jobs in September. That is 4 straight months of growth in manufacturing. The data shows a reverse of the losses there.
23: Fox Business's Edward Lawrence at the White House. However, inflation is outpacing wage growth. That has Wall Street hoping the Fed might hold off on another rate hike. Right now, the Dow is up 198 points. New York's Attorney General Letitia James now overseeing the reopened probe of a Cornell University rape case appointed as special counsel by New York's governor.
26: We will review the facts, gather evidence, interview witnesses, and if warranted, pursue prosecutions.
23: A county prosecutor has said the accuser's new civil lawsuit has information that was not in the original police report. America is listening to Fox News.
27: With WMBD Radio Local News, I'm Patrick Johnson. A Peoria man is now charged with reckless homicide in connection with the deadly motorcycle crash that happened earlier this year. 26-year-old Joshua Chiotti is accused of running a red light and hitting 59-year-old Malcolm Luster's motorcycle at War Memorial and Scenic Drive in April. Luster died from his injuries a month later. Prosecutors say that Chiotti ran from the scene and he was found about a mile away. He'll remain in custody until trial. Caterpillar is celebrating Manufacturing Month with a new technology exhibit at its downtown Peoria Visitor Center. The Building the Future Gallery showcases autonomous machines, remote technology, and new safety systems. Cat says the interactive exhibit gives visitors a look at how technology is changing construction job sites.
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6: The 25 News First Alert forecast features plenty of sunshine and comfortable conditions for our Friday afternoon. Expect daytime highs into the mid to the upper 60s, which will keep us about 5 degrees cooler than average. Nonetheless, with the sunshine, it'll feel pretty comfortable. Friday night football is good to go with temperatures near the 60-degree mark for game time. And for tonight, a cool night ahead with lows into the lower 40s. Weekend's forecast looks great with plenty of sunshine and highs into the 70s. I'm 25 News First Alert meteorologist Valence Lavari for WMBD Radio.
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30: All right, let's do it. 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Jamie Markley, David Van Camp. Scott Robbins off today. Is this like a mental health day or something like that?
31: On the ground. This should do it. Got him. The Padres just really dominated the Cubs in these two games to sweep this wild card series and advance to play the Brewers.
32: Gosh dang it.
30: Scott will be okay. He's going to be back tomorrow.
33: No, he's actually going to come back as an award-winning talk radio host.
30: This is true. That's why he's really off today. He's winning a big award.
33: Yes,
30: more
33: he
30: on
33: is.
30: That a little bit later. And, I can't spoil anything. It'll be fun.
33: Okay.
30: I'll just leave it at that. Okay, let's start with, what could have been a different kind of 9/11 yesterday.
33: Well, yeah, it could have been. Israeli Prime Minister Benjamin Netanyahu, he was on Fox and Friends this morning to talk about the attempted hijacking of that flight heading into Tel Aviv. The co-pilot, if you missed it somehow, attacked the captain and tried to crash the plane, but was subdued by passengers and crew. Don't know if he was just going to try to take the plane down. It does seem like if you are a pilot who's worked for this airline for like 9 months or whatever,
4: yeah,
33: you were prepared to fly that into something.
4: Exactly.
33: That's the assumption, at least right now. Mm-hmm. So here is what Netanyahu said. Apparently there's been some interrogation, which I can't imagine would be a very fun process, because you got to deal with the Saudis and the Israelis. That's probably a rough interrogation room.
4: Better believe it. Yes.
5: First, we know that he underwent Islamist radical indoctrination. That appears to be something we're gathering from the information, his personal information. We also know that after he was subdued, you know, that this guy was the Israeli plumber, this hero who, you know, broke into the cockpit and he yanks him away from the instruments. He wasn't sitting in the pilot seat. He was not in his seat or the captain's seat. He was in the center trying to jam the instruments. So he yanks him away and they subdue him. They subdued him, by the way, just to understand this. They had to tie his hands. So they used the cord of the earphones in the cockpit. I mean, talk wow. about improvisation. Then they finally got these plastic, whatever you call it, you know, cuffs that they have.
10: Ties.
5: But and then he's lying there now. He's
4: I like the way he comes in there, ties.
33: Yeah.
4: He's helping.
33: Brian Kilmeade. He's like, hey, look, English isn't his first language, sure. right? So zip ties.
4: There you go. The fact that the headphone wire held.
33: Right.
4: This is also something. It's wild. And you also heard it was a chokehold he put the guy yeah. in. And it drug him out of there. It's
5: but,
4: crazy.
5: And then he's lying there now. He's this attacker. And he calls out to the air crew, kill me. Kill me. All right. So it's clear he was suicidal. That's not a question. It was clear he was going to down that plane. Oh, it's not clear, but it looks very likely that he was going to down the plane. And with all the passengers in there, and if you couple that with the what I just told you about the Islamist tendencies, that radicalization that are found in his background, I think that's that'll give us a pretty good clue. But again, I don't make final conclusions yet. But that's the indications we have now.
4: Yeah, and it's a different way of looking at what a lot of people think of as suicidal.
33: Mm-hmm.
4: I would imagine most people think of it as they just want their life to end.
33: Right. They're depressed and they don't see a way out. They're crushed by the weight of the world or whatever's going on in their lives. Yeah.
4: Exactly. This is a different kind of suicide.
33: Oh, no. This is
4: where you're going to be rewarded.
33: Yeah. This is suicide for God. This is exactly. sacrificing yourself for God.
4: Yes. Which is what so many people just cannot
33: yeah.
4: come to terms with. They can't even imagine it. But that's one of the reasons why when you look at Iran's leadership, you're like, none of the things they do make sense. Well, they're operating on a different level.
33: Right.
4: I'm not saying that's a better level for those that will take random words. Well, you're saying it's better? Of course not.
33: Right.
4: No, it's insane to me.
33: Well, martyrdom hits differently in Islam for sure because, you know, Christian martyrs, it's like, well, they died because they wouldn't renounce their faith or they were trying right. to preach the gospel.
4: Yes.
33: Islamic martyrs, well, they go and blow people up.
4: Yep. They go jihadi. So, yeah, that is wild. The other big story out there is this botched execution in Tennessee.
33: Dude, this is crazy.
4: Oh, my goodness.
33: So, Krista Gayle Pike, she was set to be put to death in Tennessee. Made a lot of news because they're saying the first female to be put to death in Tennessee in 200 years.
4: Yes, glass ceiling.
33: She tortured and murdered a classmate in 1995.
4: Oh, and terribly.
33: Yes. It kept a piece of her skull as a trophy. However, the lethal injection attempt failed twice, and she wound up being taken to the hospital. I mean, this lady is like gasping for the better part of an hour in the execution chamber because, look, I am not anti-death penalty at all.
4: Right.
33: But, man, the lethal injection thing is like trying to medicalize an act of violence. It's trying to make people feel better or say that's more humane or something. It's not, man. Between the boycotts on the part of the pharmaceutical companies mm-hmm. that make it so difficult to get these drugs. I mean, don't get me wrong. A lot of these pharma companies will send it to, you know, countries who want to execute depressed people. Oh, yeah. Like Canada or whatever. Yes. But yeah, when it comes to putting down murderers and monsters, no. We won't do that. So that's one of the issues that lethal injection states have faced. And it does have the highest failure rate of all execution methods.
0: Well, her legal team requested that an all-female lethal injection team or be killed by firing squad or hanging.
33: Yeah.
0: Oh, no, we'll do the injection. And it fails.
33: Yes.
0: Oh, my goodness.
33: And this lady, like we were talking about before the show, I'm not going to, you know, lose any sleep over her feeling pain because of what she did. But at the same time, that is torture. That's not execution.
0: Well, no. I mean, what it does is bring on the very thing they don't want to have happen.
33: Yeah.
0: Which is wild. So this is one of the witnesses?
33: A few of the reporters who were there to cover the event, yeah.
0: Oh, okay, all right.
1: Krista Pike was still breathing. They did two separate rounds of pentobarbital, which I've never seen before. The protocol does say that they should do a second round if the person is still alive. Basically, all I have to say is they went through two rounds and she was still breathing at the end. It was very ragged. She lifted her head up and was looking around at one point.
10: We have a lot of questions, and the Department of Correction has a lot of answers that it needs to provide to the public about what happened here. Why was it that by the time the blinds went down for the second time at 8:05, she was still breathing, and her breathing at points was very rhythmic. Now, at times it appeared labored, she was snoring at times, but she was still breathing.
11: Nothing about today was normal, typical at all.
0: Yeah.
33: No.
0: There was another report. This was from Steve Harrigan on Fox. And I don't know if you heard this part or
12: not. Nashville, Krista Pike was supposed to be killed, the first woman to be executed in Tennessee in more than 200 years. She was given initially a lethal dose of pentobarbital. The curtains were drawn, and she was heard to say her arm was burning. It felt like her arm was going to burst. They gave her a second dose.
0: Wow. Yeah.
33: Yeah.
0: That's not the first botched execution in Tennessee.
33: No, in recent memory, the doctor that was
0: earlier this year,
33: couldn't find a vein in one of them. And that protocol is, you can't find a vein, then it's not, you know, whatever quote unquote humane execution, which does sort of seem like an oxymoron.
0: I know,
33: but I understand what they mean by it. But yeah, it's bonkers that this happens so often with this execution method.
0: Well, dude, this is like execution by cartel.
33: Yes.
0: So, yeah, we're going to torture him first, and then we're going to kill him. Oh, my gosh.
33: Yeah, bullet to the head, man.
0: I know. It's
33: 55 grains of justice, okay?
0: But it's more violent than just giving someone a shot.
33: It's all violence. Death is violence.
0: Of course.
33: And you know, I mentioned this before. The guy, and I can't remember his name now, the guy who shot Larry Flint, he also was a serial killer trying to start a race war. He was put to death in 2013, and I was still in Missouri at that time, and he was being held in southeast Missouri. And I had been talking to a reporter who had covered many executions in his career. And the line that he gave me always stuck with me about lethal injection, which is what he said. It was, lethal injection is a mercy only to the executioner. Basically,
0: wow, that's true.
33: Sanitizes it. And I don't know if he came up with that originally, but that stuck with me because it sort of sanitizes it for everybody else to try to cover up for what it actually is, which is the death penalty. And I'm not against the death penalty at all.
0: Oh.
33: But let's acknowledge that it's a violent process and not put people through this.
0: Oh, if I was sitting there and they're saying, how do you want to go? It would be firing squad.
33: Absolutely.
0: And you're just done. I don't know. I don't know if they could botch that. Well, just miss. Got your shoulder.
33: Right. Well, keep trying.
0: Keep going.
33: I know you've got that 30-round mag. Come on.
0: Meanwhile, speaking of violence, if you're heading up the Secretary of War, Pete Hegseth, you're going to be talking somewhat about violence and having people ready to defend the country.
33: Mm-hmm.
0: Oh, my gosh. Did he rub so many people wrong yesterday? Talking about this, we're done with being woke.
33: Yeah.
0: This was his State of the Force address. at the Marine Corps base, Quantico, in Virginia. Mm-hmm. And we'll get into some of the things that he's talking about doing as far as overhauling the military and how we have to be ready when it comes to technology and so many different things. We can get into it later. But what's getting a lot of attention is something he's brought up before, but put it this way.
13: Recruiting for every branch has been record-setting ever since President Trump won in November of 2024. Army, Navy, Marine Corps, Air Force, Space Force, National Guard, Reserves, pilots, Special Forces, all setting decades-long recruiting records. You see, Americans want to serve when they are led by strong patriots, not by weak weirdos. We are no longer the woke department or the weak department. Simple translation of that, no fatties, no trannies, no beardos, no weirdos, no wimps, no radicals, just warriors.
0: Uh-oh! And the freak out was on.
33: Right. Oh, yeah, I know. And I would just say, for, you know, civilians who are offended by that, guess what? It's not for us.
0: Exactly.
33: That was a speech for the troops. And I just know enlisted men, at least a few that I've heard from, they love that stuff. They eat that stuff up.
0: Yeah. And some that have been in for a while are like, finally.
33: Yeah.
0: Just as a preview, though, is people not happy.
14: So now to Secretary Hegseth shaking up military leadership. The war with Iran, now in its eighth month. Let's bring in our Chief Global Affairs anchor, Martha Raddatz, with the very latest reaction this morning. Good morning, Martha.
0: Martha Raddatz is not happy with this speech. Divisive. It's very bad.
33: Well,
0: I know.
33: Divisive for whom?
0: Exactly. For the people that are saying, we're not doing this anymore. Yes. And there's something else. You have a clip, and this is out of California.
33: Yeah.
0: Javier Becerra, as we know as Baccaria.
33: Yeah.
0: So you asked why someone called him a female donkey?
33: Yes.
0: Whoa.
33: Dude, it's one of my favorite pieces of audio all day.
0: We got to get to that quickly. I can't wait to hear it. Yeah, there's some fun clips to play today. There's no doubt about it. And the five stories we're watching today is coming right up.

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8: The Markley, Van Camp, and Robbins Show. Jamie Markley, David Van Camp. Scott Robbins off today, mental health day after the Cubs swept out of the
9: park. Knock it off.
8: Okay, maybe he's accepting an award today. More on that later on. Now, it's time for the five stories we're watching today.
10: All right, number five, the Texas Department of Public Safety says that they foiled a plan to attack the Texas State Capitol in Austin. 40-year-old Benny Caldera Jr. was arrested in the San Antonio suburb of Converse, Texas. He was angry at AIPAC, apparently, and wanted to exterminate people.
8: Oh.
10: Yeah. Number four, New York City's First Lady is currently at an Islamic retreat run by a group that has called for abolishing Israel and prayed to Allah to cleanse Palestine of its Jewish oppressors. All right. Number three, Krista Gayle Pike was set to be put to death in Tennessee for the torture and murder of a classmate in 1995. However, last night, the lethal injection attempt failed twice, and she wound up being taken to the hospital.
8: That can't happen.
10: No, it can't. And I think the failure rate is something like 7.5%. That's too high.
8: Agree.
10: Way too high for execution. It should be one and done.
8: And it seems like in Tennessee, that goes up to about 65%.
10: Yeah, I'm over here going, man, people are dying of accidental overdoses every day. Just get some fentanyl.
8: Okay.
10: Why are we measuring out doses for lethal injections? Just shoot them up.
8: Well, you made the point earlier off air. Canada does this multiple times a day.
10: I know.
8: Like, what, you people? You know what you're doing?
10: New trade agreement, all right? We will take Canadian lumber in exchange for them sending some of their kill doctors to Tennessee. All right?
8: No kidding.
10: We'll do that. Number two, Middle East crude exports have rebounded to 98% of pre-war levels, reaching roughly 17.5 million barrels per day. And number one, Israeli Prime Minister Benjamin Netanyahu says the co-pilot who tried to hijack an airplane on its way to Tel Aviv had undergone radical Islamist training.
8: Really? Yeah, big shocker there. Okay, you mentioned you had this clip. It's one of your favorite clips of the day.
10: It is.
8: Out of California.
10: Yeah.
8: I'll let you set it up.
10: Well, CNN had a debate for the California gubernatorial candidates. Democrat Javier Becerra, or Baccaria. I always almost call him Baccaria, just because it's been branded by Joe Biden.
11: Yeah. Javier Baccaria.
10: That's when he was introducing him.
8: Yes.
10: As the nominee for Health and Human Services Secretary. Anyway, versus Republican Steve Hilton. And this was a fun moment when they were just talking about getting things done for the people.
8: Okay.
11: Well, you've never created a job. You've never actually had to make any money of your own. All you've ever done is spent other people's money in every

0: every government job you've had, according to your Democrat colleagues, the ones who worked with you, like Susan Rice, who worked with you side by side when you were in the Biden cabinet, she described you as an idiot. She called you bitch ass.
1: Whoa.
0: Why did Susan Rice, a respected political leader, call you an idiot?
2: First, let me correct the record. I have helped create millions of jobs during my service as a member of Congress in preserving the protections for the state of California when I was Attorney General, when Trump was attacking us, and as Secretary of Health and Human Services, I expanded health care to more Americans, which required more doctors, more hospitals. So, unlike what you just said, Steve, the facts show that I've helped create jobs. But to your point, since when do I have to respond to politicians? I'm running for governor of California. I'm looking for the vote of California voters, not some politician in Washington, D.C.
3: By the way, I'll only say this once just so that I get the URL right, but bitchassbecerra.com is a thing now, launched by the Steve Hilton campaign.
1: So you don't deny being called an idiot or a bitch-ass. That much is clear. It just doesn't matter. Just another politician.
3: Right.
1: Got it. That worked close beside you. Man, that was a pretty good attack. There's another clip from that debate we got to get to. And around to What's Your Story? Straight ahead right here.
4: Hi, I'm Paul Sherman.
5: And I'm Jack Sherman.
4: And we just want to say
5: thanks, thanks, thanks
4: for 50 years of trusting Shermans.
5: It's been an honor to serve you.
4: And it will be for 50 more.
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8: Fox News, I'm CJ Papa. New York State Attorney General Letitia James takes over as special prosecutor in the case of an alleged gang rape at a frat house at Cornell University in 2024.
9: I stand ready to lead a process guided by the facts and the law.
8: Governor Kathy Hochul says she will not allow anyone to sweep the case under the rug.
10: I think every parent in this state, every New Yorker wants the truth in this case. And that is why Attorney General James will be the one who puts a spotlight on this case.
8: The governor
10: says, who knew what when? What did they do wrong?
8: The governor tearing into the local prosecutors handling the case. More diesel staying home as President Trump convinces Europe to release a large amount of their heavily stocked diesel oil that could lower the price of diesel on average $6.37 a gallon. That number from AAA. 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
11: 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I'm Patrick Johnson. Ameren, Illinois customers will pay less for electricity this fall and winter, but rates remain higher than they were a year ago. The new supply rate is just over 10 cents per kilowatt hour for the first 800 kilowatt hours used monthly, with a lower rate after that. The new prices will run through May. Customers who need help paying their energy bills can also now apply for state assistance programs. City of Peoria is accepting applications for the 2027 Roof Program Lottery. Stace Keene has the details.
12: 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More information can be found at peoriagov.org.
11: 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The gallery opened as Caterpillar marks Manufacturing Month in October. Illinois leaders have met with the NFL commissioner about keeping the Bears in the state. The team is currently focused on a proposed stadium in Hammond, Indiana. 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

0: right. The Markley, Van Camp, and Robbins Show. Jamie Markley, David Van Camp. Scott Robbins off today, getting a big award, and we'll be talking about that later. Okay. Well, we just had that clip from this debate in California for governor.
1: Oh, yeah.
0: Javier Baqueria Becerra. Steve Hilton. And, yeah, that was something,
2: she
0: man.
2: She called you bitch ass. Why did Susan Rice, a respected political leader, call you an idiot?
0: And chess. Not a great answer to that question, really.
1: No. Why are we talking about some politician? Some politician?
0: It was someone that worked close to you that said this, that's on your team.
1: Susan Rice is a celebrity in Democrat political circles.
0: No question about it.
1: Yeah.
0: But there was another point that got brought up.
1: Oh, yeah. Well, during a section on immigration, Becerra called ICE mercenaries, and then Hilton came back with Becerra's record as HHS secretary during the Biden administration. You know all those missing kids?
0: Oh, yeah. How about that?
2: I cannot believe that you're standing there trying to make these arguments when you were HHS secretary. You were responsible for 479,000 unaccompanied migrant children and for their welfare in camps that you ran. You sent them because you dismantled the vetting that should have made sure that they were with a safe, protective family or sponsor. You sent thousands of young children directly into the clutches of child sex and labor traffickers. Hundreds of thousands of children that you were responsible for are still missing today. 100,000 of them are under 10 years old. So I cannot believe that you haven't apologized, that you have any kind of sense of shame or responsibility for what you did to those children, and you stand here lecturing people about immigration when you treated these most vulnerable children, unaccompanied children,
3: Steve,
2: in this way?
3: Those retread Trump talking points.
2: It was the
3: Trump
2: New York used, Times,
3: that Trump
2: and they won a Pulitzer Prize for it.
0: Yeah. Retread talking points.
1: Right.
0: Those are facts, man.
1: Well, yeah, it was, well, the Inspector General of HHS during the Biden administration that said, yeah, we can't account for, what was it, 350,000 kids?
0: Yeah.
1: We don't know where they're off to.
0: Nope.
1: And then we have the story about a couple of dudes who have been extradited back to the United States from Mexico who were running children across the border, and they were drugging them so that they so they couldn't give coherent answers about their family and let the adults who were trafficking them do the talking to Border Patrol.
0: Child trafficking was absolutely happening under that administration.
1: Of course it was.
0: Under his watch. And it should be a story that 80% of Americans should know, but they don't, because we don't have an honest media.
1: Well, and I think, you know, it's been said, and not just by Susan Rice, but there are quite a few people who have said, just working with Javier Becerra, he isn't very bright.
0: No, he's a dumb guy.
1: Yeah.
0: And lazy.
1: Yeah, and, yeah, doesn't take time to really do the job. He's a team player, though. That's all he'll do, really, is just do whatever he's told, and that's why he's been useful up until this point, and why the Democrats want him to be the governor of California, is he'll do what he's told. But the other thing is,

0: you have to be sociopathic to know what happened on your watch. Thousands of children being sent into either like indentured servitude, essentially, or prostitution on your watch because of your inability to actually tell the truth of what was going on at the border. How do you not just slink away into a hole for the rest of your life knowing that?
1: These people have no shame, man. I mean, you're trying to crawl inside the thinking of someone like that. I don't know if they think, well, that's just the cost of doing business because these were the policies that we needed to enact for future power for this political party, or exactly how their mind works in that. But it's disgusting.
0: Yeah.
1: And the thing is, he'll be governor.
0: Probably, yeah.
1: Yeah, that's the odds on, right?
0: Oh, yeah. Like prediction markets, take it for what it's worth, have him at like 95% probability.
1: Yeah. It's a, it's unbelievable. It really is. What was Trump talking about with a group of Hispanic people?
0: Yeah, an event with a Hispanic audience at the White House, and he was going to give them the first tour of what's going on with the ballroom and the, I guess, underground or part of the underground complex. Apparently, he wanted them to watch their step because it's not quite done yet, and there was a hefty fall, and he had a little one-liner here.
1: All right.
2: So there's a tunnel going to what will be, I think, the greatest ballroom ever built. It's also a tremendous military complex with a drone port on top. It's quite the place. And you literally will be the first group ever to enter the premises. So be very careful. Don't fall over the edge because it's a long way down. And only a Hispanic could survive that fall. So I'm not overly worried. I'm not overly worried.
1: So some people were horrified, but the crowd loved it.
0: The crowd loved it. And I don't know, man. I mean, at first I was like, I don't know what you're talking about. And then I'm like, well, I have seen dudes up on the roof, like part mountain goat hopping around there.
1: Yeah, and sometimes falling.
0: Yeah, and then they pop right back up.
1: Yeah, I remember the video earlier this year? Two guys actually fighting on the roof and both fell off.
0: Yeah.
1: And then popped right up. Like, man, that's like superhuman. It's incredible. Some of my best friends, man, are roofers.
0: Yeah.
1: Like, even they're like, yeah, that's pretty tough. I'm falling off some. But yeah, that's pretty crazy there, man. All right. It's that time. We do it a couple of times a day. Go around the table. It may not be the biggest story out there, but it caught your attention. You want to bring it in. David, today, what's your story?
0: Ben Rhodes, this is the former high-level Obama staffer. He was on the Talk Easy podcast. Rhodes, just to jog your memory if you're not, if it's like, yeah, that sounds familiar. He was the dude who admitted that during the Obama administration, they took advantage of and lied to a bunch of young, dumb press that was in love with Obama, knowing that they could create the echo chamber and get the message out they wanted, which... That's what every administration, excuse me, that's what every administration dreams of. They want it. So I don't fault him for saying that. It's more just how humiliating for all the journalists who were covering the Obama administration.
1: Well, usually you don't brag about it. That was the thing.
0: Right, Obama's like calling him up and he's just like, hey, low profile, bro.
1: Yeah, no kidding. Yeah. And that was over the whole Iran deal.
0: Yes.
1: Or is it they're going... What are we doing?
0: Yeah.
1: It makes no sense.
0: Well, he was asked if the Obama administration had anything to do with increased polarization in American politics.
1: Oh, okay. Go ahead.
3: I kind of reject the premise that what Obama represented and what Grant Park represented is somehow over and undone by what Trump did. Because that's not how this works. If you look at the fervency of MAGA, if you look at the extremism of Trump... And if you look at what about Obama kind of contributed to that, I truly believe in my bones that it wasn't like, I don't know, his response to the financial crisis or, you know,
1: whoa,
3: I don't know, the war in Libya. Or, it was that he was black. I make no apologies, you know,
1: okay.
3: And I'm not suggesting you were saying this, but like, for working for a black man who became president. And if that's what broke the brains of enough people that they nominated Donald Trump, like, that's telling us to never try to change things.
1: Okay. First of all, if we can go back a second. When he mentions, I don't know if this is the part of the clip.
3: Look at the extremism of Trump.
1: What do you mean by that?
4: Right.
1: What he says? Policy? What exactly are you getting at? But for that audience, it's just a given.
4: Right.
1: Because they've painted him as a racist forever.
4: Mm-hmm.
1: And white nationalist, all this other stuff. But then to say that people didn't like Obama simply because he was black.
4: Right.
1: Okay. I saw you mentioned you had that clip.
4: Yeah.
1: I hadn't even heard it yet. I'm like, hold on, wait a second. So for my story, David.
4: All right. Well,
1: I'll follow that up.
4: About that clip real quick.
1: Yeah.
4: I like the idea that everybody was hunky-dory with how Obama handled coming out of the financial crisis. Like, bailout stuff was a big deal.
1: Yes, it was.
4: People were mad about it.
1: Very much so. So I go back. I'm like, I remember reading about all this at the time. Right before Obama took office, right, 2009, his approval was at 76% with whites.
4: Yeah.
1: It was over 90% with blacks. 76% approval. It was just because he was black.
4: Right.
1: Give me a break. So I go back and I find this piece from Pew Research, January 12th, 2010. So you'd been in office about a year, okay? And you look at the polling and everything at that time. Well, black Americans were more upbeat on so many different fronts, saying things are so much better for us now. Now, if you fast forward 6 years, that tune had changed a lot. Because a lot of what people thought was going to happen didn't happen.
4: Mm-hmm.
1: And his support among whites was incredibly strong. Check this. This is a part of the Pew piece, again, from 2010. Most see a black-white convergence on values and living standards. And what may be some of the most intriguing findings of this survey, most blacks join with most whites in saying that the two racial groups have grown more alike in the past decade, both in their standard of living and their core values.
4: Mm-hmm.
1: 7 in 10 whites and 6 in 10 blacks say that the values held by blacks and whites have become more similar in the past 10 years. Similarly, a majority of blacks and nearly 2/3 of whites say the standard of living gap between the two has narrowed in the past decade. Like, okay, this is all very interesting.
4: Mm-hmm.
1: Then the question, has the country done enough to give blacks equal rights with whites? This is where you see something different. At the time, whites said 54%, yeah, the country's made necessary changes. 36% said more changes are needed. With blacks, it was 13% that the country's done enough. But with Hispanics, 42% said, yes, the country has done the necessary changes. There was already a split there. Then blacks' view of why many blacks don't get ahead. Is it blacks mostly responsible or discrimination mostly responsible? In 2009, it was about 55% saying blacks mostly responsible. And it was under 40% that it was discrimination.
4: Hmm.
1: Where would that be today?
4: Yeah.
1: And by the way, it was also blacks saying blacks mostly responsible, even in 2002.
4: Hmm.
1: But if you've noticed, and you look at a number of different factors, say, over the last 50 years,
4: mm-hmm.
1: things are so much better than they used to be. But if you deal in race hustling, that grift can't ever end.
4: Yeah.
1: And what you're trying to do is manipulate people constantly for racial divide. And we've seen it more in the last 10 to 12 years than I can remember.
4: Yeah. Well, and the very vocal activist class and a complicit media, I think, have been part of that. And one of the things that I think really shifted things in a horrible way was the death of Michael Brown. Hands up, don't shoot. That lie.
1: Yes.
4: I mean, some people sort of point to Trayvon Martin. Michael Brown was like the real breaking point that gave a lot of the race hustlers so much of a platform.
1: Yes.
4: And they still to this day say he was murdered when even Obama's own Justice Department found that no, that was a clean shoot.
1: Yes. And dude, it was years later when it had been debunked. They were still saying hands up, don't shoot, which was a load of baloney. So take that for what it's worth. I'm not surprised to hear Ben Rhodes saying what he's still saying. Okay, much to get to. We've got AI involved in Nimrods of the News. You're going to like that one, and a news update in just a few minutes.

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6: 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I'm Delos Yonke. Boy, not a strong Friday here for grain and soybean futures. December corn's down 6.25 at 4.96, and that's a penny off its low. March down 6.5, 5.10 1/4. July down 5.75, 5.22 1/4. November soybeans are down 7.75, 12.76 1/4. January down 7.75, 12.93. March down 8, 13.02 3/4. December wheat down 0.5, 6.82 1/4. KC down 2 3/4, 7.34 3/4. December lean hogs up $1.02, 69.95. December live cattle down 147, 221.70. November feeders down 477, 331.57. Crude oil's down 218, 90.69. 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

0: The Markley, Van Camp, and Robin Show. 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They don't want to deal with the needles. 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
0: All right. News update. The one and only. David Van Camp.
1: All right. The law firm behind the big Cornell lawsuit is in some trouble now because they misidentified somebody, one of the accused.
0: Oh, boy.
1: This was in the Free Press. Stunning. They served papers to the mom of Matthew Ingalls, somebody who has been named as a defendant, accusing him of being part of a gang rape at Cornell in 2024. He got put into the official docket. Internet weirdos have been harassing him. But that Matthew Ingalls never went to Cornell. He's an active duty sergeant in the Marines. And there are people harassing him and his sister and his mom, posting his address, posting phone numbers.
0: Unbelievable.
1: This whole thing, the mob that's come out so quickly with all of this,
0: Are you surprised?
1: I thought there would be a little bit more restraint. I will admit that.
0: Yeah, we need to get into that a little bit later. Yeah, you should have heard the open of Good Morning America today. It'll make you roll your eyes. All right, we got to get to Nimrods.
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3: I love the poorly educated.
0: All right. Nimrods in the News. We go to California. Well, you got some thieves that stole 2 semi-trailers with a trucking company with NVIDIA's logo on it. With one saying plus AI. So they're thinking chips, it's going to be a bunch of stuff, man, this is going to be something. Each trailer filled with 20,000 pounds of sand. Uh-oh, that's not what we were looking for. They're in a whole lot of trouble, and that's Nimrods in the News.
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0: to square one on Lisa Brady, Fox News. The New York Attorney General now leading a reopened rape investigation at Cornell University.
1: We are ensuring that all the facts of this case are brought into the light.
0: New York Governor Kathy Hochul naming State Attorney General Letitia James as a special counsel. A county prosecutor who did not bring charges 2 years ago says the accuser's recently filed civil lawsuit has information not included in the original police report sent to him. The governor also pointing to what she calls a loophole in state law.
1: Voluntary intoxication is not a license for sexual assault or gang rape. Period.
0: Urging state lawmakers to help close it. President Trump hits the campaign trail again today, heading to Mobile, Alabama, to rally supporters.
2: Alabama is a Republican stronghold, and the GOP could pick up a House seat following redistricting. But President Trump says he's traveling to safer states to, one, ensure Republicans are energized about the midterms, and two, to thank them for turning out in each of his three presidential runs. The president is in the midst of a month-long midterm blitz. He was in Texas and Oklahoma Thursday night, and Saturday will fly to Ohio. Ohio has emerged as a pivotal swing state, with Democrats looking to flip a Senate seat and take control of the governor's office.
0: Fox's Jared Halpern. Republicans are up against voter pessimism about the economy and the president's handling of it.
3: President Trump's policy is a supply side policy that's realigning the American economy in a very positive way. So government employment was down. Employment for everything else was up.
0: Director of the National Economic Council, Kevin Hassett, after a worse report than expected for September, 29,000 jobs created in the two previous months revised down. But several European nations now plan to release oil reserves, beginning with diesel, which could help ease prices. President Trump had threatened a ban on U.S. diesel exports. 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
4: WMBD Radio Local News, I'm Patrick Johnson. Felony charges filed in an April motorcycle crash in Peoria that turned fatal. 26-year-old Joshua Chiotti charged with reckless homicide and leaving the scene. Cops say Chiotti admitted running a red light before the crash near Northwoods Mall and then fleeing on foot. Motorcyclist Malcolm Luster died from his injuries a month after the crash. A judge has ordered Chiotti held pending trial. The city of Peoria is now taking applications for its 2027 roof program lottery. The program helps lower-income homeowners pay for needed roof repairs. Applicants must own their home, have current insurance and property taxes, and meet income requirements. Applications are due by 2 p.m. October 22nd. More info available through the city of Peoria. State leaders are continuing their push to keep the Bears from moving across state lines. Governor Pritzker met with the NFL Commissioner Roger Goodell and state legislative leaders to discuss the team's future in Illinois. Pritzker's office called the meeting productive and said discussions focused on keeping the Bears in the state while protecting taxpayers. Meantime, the mayor of Hammond, Indiana, not giving up.
5: We're trying to steal the Bears from Illinois over here in Indiana, over here in Hammond. And Illinois is going to do what they have to do, what they can do to try to keep them as well. We have to understand that.
4: 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And always at WMBDRadio.com.
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7: The 25 News First Alert forecast features plenty of sunshine and comfortable conditions for our Friday afternoon. Expect daytime highs into the mid to the upper 60s, which will keep us about 5 degrees cooler than average. Nonetheless, with the sunshine, it'll feel pretty comfortable. Friday night football is good to go with temperatures near the 60-degree mark for game time. And for tonight, a cool night ahead with lows into the lower 40s. Weekend's forecast looks great with plenty of sunshine and highs into the 70s. I'm 25 News First Alert meteorologist Valence Lavari for WMBD Radio.
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16: The Markley, Van Camp, and Robbins Show. Jamie Markley, David Van Camp, Scott Robbins out back tomorrow. He's getting a big award today. We'll have more on that a little bit later.
17: We are no longer the woke department or the weak department. Simple translation of that. No fatties, no trannies, no beardos, no weirdos, no wimps, no radicals. Just warriors.
16: Pete Hegseth, the yes. State of the Force address yesterday at the Marine Corps base in Quantico, Virginia. And it's rubbed some people wrong.
18: Well, too bad. Get over it.
16: I know. Well, he said a lot of good things in that speech that I know certainly rubbed people wrong. But I don't know how you argue it when he says, listen, it's not, we're colorblind. It's merit-based.
18: Yeah.
16: I think a lot of people want it that way. And when he says things like, what?
17: The ideological clowns are out. The patriotic cowboys are in
16: America
17: with testosterone testing on top. Diversity is not our strength. Unity is our strength.
16: I love that.
18: Yes.
16: So many people do.
18: Yes.
16: I mentioned it earlier, too, like on Good Morning America. Martha Raddatz was certainly not a fan of that.
18: Oh, really?
16: No, I'll just pick up part of
19: the admirals and generals already gone, many of them women, were the consequence of clinging to the woke department. He also said there would be no more, quote, fatties, beardos, weirdos, or wimps.
16: It just makes me laugh.
18: I'll
16: finish the report here.
19: Iran war, which the secretary is overseeing, after early on declaring victory, is now in its eighth month. Hegseth accused the press of treason for the reporting on the war, calling them anti-American losers. But on Capitol Hill, he is facing growing criticism, including from Republicans, Kentucky Congressman Thomas Massey, moving to impeach Hegseth. Guys,
20: so much to unpack right there.
16: Oh, so no. Much.
18: Thomas Massey is mad at him. Thomas,
16: no,
18: not Pinecone.
16: Yeah. They always do that. Also, getting criticized from Republicans.
18: Yes.
16: Of course, you're like, okay, when are they going to mention Massey? There it is. Yeah, yes, of course.
18: It's going to be Massey. I don't know. I loved it. I mean, hearing that speech. And there are times when I think that Pete Hegseth kind of overdoes it, but I love it. Because I just think it's refreshing.
16: Oh, goodness, yes. Yeah, I think he knows the people that he's leading.
18: Yeah.
16: And that's a big reason why he's saying what he's saying.
18: Right. This was not a speech for the normies.
16: No. But he also knew what the reaction would be. He also had a bunch of initiatives he talked about. Laying out 6 core policy announcements designed to reshape how the military operates, builds, recruits, and prays. the Autonomous Warfare Command, a new four-star combatant command created to scale up drone, AI, and robotic capabilities. Transition away from legacy-only hardware and field high-tech strike capabilities at record speed. Okay.
18: All right.
16: Project Meridian, a futuristic 120-day study group focused on long-term battlefield tech and dominance. Co-led by high-profile private sector giants Elon Musk, Paul Merlocky, and former House Speaker Newt Gingrich, which was a bit of a head-scratcher. Maybe he knows something. I don't know.
18: Well, he has had sort of a side project in looking at, like, avoiding, like, an apocalyptic event. He was one of the first guys in Congress I ever heard talk about the danger of an EMP being detonated over America. In fact, there's a book called One Second After, which is about that, which is constantly getting worse and worse, just pounding into your soul because more and more despair comes through. Very well written book, but it's a journey, man.
16: I bet.
18: I think he read that book into the congressional record or something like that. Like, he acknowledged this on the House floor.
16: Wow.
18: Like, this is something we got to think about.
16: Pete did mention Fortress America, a national security supply initiative aimed at making domestic military bases independent of civilian energy grids and bringing supply chains, including rare earths, microchips, and munitions, entirely back on U.S. soil. Yeah. I mean, in a lot of this stuff, you can say, well, I'm not an expert in this, but this sounds like a pretty good idea. Also, the next great American base, a nationwide competition. Yes. Asking state governors to pitch land and red tape cuts to build the first brand-new, classical-style U.S. military installation in 40 years, housing up to 25,000 troops. Then there's the American Corps of Cadets, an expansion of officer commissioning pipelines, partnering with institutions like LSU, Liberty University, Tuskegee, Mississippi State, and Hillsdale College to create a new generation of patriotic, discipline-focused officer candidates. And you can hear the left screaming in pain over that one.
18: But what about reading white fragility and lesbian dance theory? I don't know.
16: And then lastly, the Office of Religious Affairs, a newly established department reporting directly to the Secretary of War to cut through red tape, protect chapel budgets, and prioritize spiritual readiness for service members who identify with a faith. So it's a whole culture shift.
18: All right.
16: From what we've seen before. And as different people have commented, and I would agree, you got the Mark Milleys of the world. What about white rage? Or Lloyd Austin. Well, just wanting to put another shield over his face. Right.
18: The guy who just disappears for weeks on end with no explanation.
16: Yeah. And then no discipline
18: happens.
16: It's just kind of crazy. Man, just when you think, okay, this Cornell thing is kind of losing its steam now that more information has come out and people have read this, you know, police report of what this Jane Doe had actually said to investigators a couple of years ago, this will probably die out, but it's not.
18: Oh, no, it's not. Well, this is, if you haven't heard it, it's a story where a couple of years ago at Cornell, a young woman who hasn't been identified is at a frat party. She's been drinking, and then she goes into a private room with a couple of guys. They had talked about hooking up together, all three of them. They're doing ketamine. They're drinking. The first two guys are hammered because one of them, well, he can't perform, then falls asleep, a.k.a. passes out. The other guy is, like, dry heaving in a wastebasket.
16: Oh, my gosh.
18: Then other guys come in, and there's fooling around happening and all of this. That's the initial story. And there are text messages now that have come out where she was telling people, hey, it's okay. We're just not just – let's just not talk about it. Let's move on. And then what it sounds like is that she talked to her friends, and her friends convinced her to go talk to the police, and then that's how we got the initial police report, which, again, does not allege that she was assaulted or raped, and now it's turned into this gang rape thing. And the shocking thing about this is they said, well, they just tried to sweep this under the rug. No, they didn't. They punished the whole fraternity for it.
10: Yes.
18: Like,
10: well, and I mean, it's all reprehensible.
18: Oh, yeah. I'm not endorsing what they were doing there at all.
10: But as far as an attack or a rape or a sexual assault, when you read the interview, if you're just being an honest broker, you don't come away with that at all.
18: No.
10: Was it regretful? I'm sure.
18: Oh, yeah.
10: But you know, are just getting your news update this morning from ABC.
12: ABC News obtains documents and text messages from Cornell's internal investigation into the alleged sexual assault. What we're seeing on social media, a new trend. I am Jane Doe.
10: I knew that would make you roll your eyes.
18: I saw that because there are people who, even though these guys have all been named, their pictures are all over the place. And there was a mistaken identity issue where and this was on the part of the lawyers representing Jane Doe.
10: Mm-hmm.
18: They filed the wrong information for one of the guys, and some dude who had never attended Cornell, never been to Cornell, who's a sergeant in the Marine Corps, he's getting harassed. His mom's getting harassed. His sister's getting harassed because the online mob is so rabid about this because they don't know most of the story.
10: No. It's the algorithm.
18: Yeah. But, you know, they're protecting the identity of the accuser. And so a bunch of women are going on there. I am Jane Doe. You can stop asking. Ah, I'm a good person. Look at me.
10: All the virtue signaling. It is. It's enough to make you want to puke. So, yeah, that's still out there. Meanwhile, that Hassan Piker's back in the news?
18: Oh, yeah, he is. Yeah, he was at UT, University of Texas. That weird communist Twitch streamer, Hassan Piker, he is a big fan of white supremacist James Tallarico, the U.S. Senate nominee for Democrats in Texas. But he is issuing a warning to that unrepentant racist. And it's not to stop being so racist, especially towards black women.
10: Hmm.
18: But in fact, it's, hey, remember, you're ours.
10: Oh, got it. All right.
13: Hopefully after James Tallarico wins, we got to hold him to account. We got to make sure that he doesn't become another do-nothing Democrat, business as usual. And we got to keep up that pressure. And we have to remind him that we are the force that backed him both early on.
10: Ooh.
13: And we are the force that allowed him to win this seat of power. And if he wants to maintain it, he's got to play ball.
10: That's some gangster stuff there, boy.
18: Uh-huh. I do.
10: How,
18: like,
10: about that?
18: I do like how so many Democrats, and I don't blame him, I guess, for thinking that he's such a big power broker,
10: mm-hmm.
18: because he's really not. Most people don't even know who the hell he is.
10: They don't.
18: But Democrats are the ones who brought him in. They're the ones who said, yeah, this is going to be the liberal Joe Rogan, which always makes me laugh, and I have to repeat it, because you have the liberal Joe Rogan. His name is Joe Rogan.
10: Yes.
18: Like, my goodness.
10: He just has a form of sanity.
18: Right.
10: That said, you guys are crazy.
18: Yes.
10: By the way, you see that video come out? Because I don't pay that much attention unless that dude's in the news.
18: Mm-hmm.
10: I think it was January 2025. He's all dressed up as a furry, or he's dressed up in some sort of costume.
18: He's dressed up in like a French maid outfit.
10: Yeah. That was it. What is that about?
18: Well, I think he has said before that he is spiritually gay, but not gay.
10: And that's a form of Joe Rogan? Somebody better tell Rogan that, man. That's insane. Because I guess that would be the left version of Joe Rogan. I guess that kind of makes sense.
18: Cross-dressing communist Islamist, yeah.
10: Yes. Speaking of Islamists, the story out of Milwaukee is pretty wild. We got to get to that. And the five stories we're watching today next.
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0: the Markley, Van Camp, and Robin Show. Thank you very much for being here. I'm Jamie Markley. That's David Van Camp. Scott Robbins is out today. He will be back tomorrow. And he's not out today for a mental health day after the Cubs were swept out of
1: the playoffs.
0: I'm saying that wasn't what it was.
1: Thank you.
0: You're welcome. He'll be back tomorrow. He's accepting an award today.
2: Yes.
0: We'll be talking about that a little bit later on. It's the five stories we're watching today now.
3: Number five. Middle East crude exports have rebounded to 98% of pre-war levels per J.P. Morgan. Number four, the Texas Department of Public Safety says that they foiled a plan to attack the Texas State Capitol in Austin. 40-year-old Benny Caldera Jr. was arrested in the San Antonio suburb of Converse. He was angry about AIPAC. And like the Jews very much, he wanted to exterminate people, according to a friend who turned him in. So he was taken into the Bexar County Jail, and then the FBI took custody of him today. Number three, Krista Gayle Pike was set to be put to death in Tennessee for the torture and murder of a classmate in 1995. However, the lethal injection attempt failed twice. She was taken to a hospital. The suspicion is that she's probably, like, brain dead or something.
0: Okay.
3: It's just a bonkers situation. I was shocked when I woke up and started reading about these reports this morning.
0: Her even lawyer said, now this is the one thing I'm unclear about. We want an all-female injection team.
3: Yeah.
0: Or we want, basically, the firing squad.
3: Or hanging.
0: Yes.
3: By the way, Marsha Blackburn, who's running for governor of Tennessee, said, this is why I'm going to bring back the electric chair.
0: Oh, golly.
3: I think firing squad is fine.
0: Yes.
3: That's quicker and, honestly, more humane.
0: 100%. I just don't understand that part of it. Was it an all-female lethal injection team?
3: I believe there was a male doctor, the same one who botched an earlier attempt. Well, I don't know if it's fair to say he botched it because basically he couldn't find a vein and didn't feel comfortable going through with it.
0: Okay.
3: So anyway, number two, Israeli Prime Minister Benjamin Netanyahu says the co-pilot who tried to hijack an airplane on the way to Tel Aviv had undergone radical Islamist training. And I'll tell you, that guy is having a real bad day because he is not only being interrogated by Saudi officials, but Mossad's going to get its hands on him.
0: Oh, yeah.
3: That's going to be an interesting, some not fun times in Saudi Arabia.
0: Probably why he was begging while still on the plane for somebody to kill him.
3: Please just kill me. Yeah.
0: Yeah.
3: And then number one, a dual UK-Iranian national, this is just now breaking, has been arrested over that RAF Fairford incident in the UK.
0: Mm-hmm.
3: The attempted, what they're saying was an attempted terrorist attack that got broken up by a farmer.
0: Yes.
3: Yeah. They have arrested now a dual UK-Iranian national involved with this plot.
0: And again, out on bail, the others.
3: Yeah.
0: But
3: they're
0: under
3: the strictest conditions possible.
0: Oh, yeah.
3: See, that's where you're wrong, buddy. That's what Andy Burnham, the prime minister, said. Like, yeah, no, the strictest conditions would be not out on bail.
0: Exactly. It's such a head-scratcher. Like this story out of Milwaukee I had mentioned. ICE arrested. Are you familiar with Sarsour? Am I saying that last name right?
3: Is that Linda Sarsour, the Women's March?
0: Yeah.
3: Lady, yeah.
0: This is Salah.
3: Okay.
0: He's the president of the Islamic Society of Milwaukee. This was back in April. Now, he's got deep ties to Hamas and was a board member of American Muslims for Palestine.
3: Hmm.
0: And in the story, what local media didn't say at the time, that he's got a rap sheet going back to the 90s. He was jailed for 8 months in Israel for supporting Hamas. He was named in FBI memos as a Hamas fundraiser tied to the Holy Land Foundation, the biggest terror financing conviction in U.S. history. His brother admitted that that family used their furniture business to funnel cash to Hamas operatives, and AMP was exposed as a rebranded Hamas support pipeline.
3: Hmm.
0: The government said he lied about his history on his green card application. And so you had Wisconsin Democrats demanding his release. But the Trump administration can deport him. But you got Democrats now saying this is completely unfair, and I stand with him. What are we doing?
3: Aiding and abetting terrorists, of course.
0: Yes, very much so. Okay, we got a couple of updates, and then the whole hero story from that hijacked plane coming up.
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5: Fox News, I'm Roxanne Evans. The September jobs report shows employers adding only 29,000 jobs.
6: President Trump's policy is a supply-side policy that's realigning the American economy in a very positive way. So government employment was down, employment for everything else was up.
5: National Economic Council Director Kevin Hassett on Fox Business's Varney and Company. New York Governor Kathy Hochul appointing Attorney General Letitia James as special prosecutor to oversee the investigation at Cornell University after missing information in the initial report.
7: Every New Yorker deserves to know that when they report a crime, it will be investigated fully and fairly, that they will be seen and heard.
5: America's listening to Fox News.
8: WMBD Radio Local News, I'm Patrick Johnson. Caterpillar is using Manufacturing Month to show off some of the technology changing the way construction work gets done. The company has opened a new Building the Future gallery at the Cat Visitor Center in downtown. The interactive exhibit highlights autonomous equipment, remote operations, and technology designed to make job sites safer and more efficient. Officials say the new gallery gives people a better idea of how much technology is now built into the heavy equipment industry.
9: You can see how autonomy works in some of our remote sites. Some of the folks that come in here will never be able to go to a remote site in Wyoming, but you can see it here.
8: A Peoria Heights man is now facing felony charges, a deadly motorcycle crash which happened earlier this year. 26-year-old Joshua Chiotti is charged with reckless homicide and leaving the scene. Police say Chiotti ran a red light near West War Memorial and Scenic Drive in April, hitting a motorcycle. It was being ridden by Malcolm Luster. Luster later died as a result of his injuries. Investigators say that Chiotti fled on foot. He was located later and arrested. A new $12 million indoor athletic facility is now open in the Dunlap School District. The 54,000-square-foot fieldhouse features four basketball courts, a six-lane track, space for dance practices, and a golf simulator. It'll host high school activities, tournaments, and community events, with the track open for public morning walking hours November 2nd. More news in 30 minutes or as it breaks, and always at WMBDRadio.com.
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12: The 25 News First Alert forecast features plenty of sunshine and comfortable conditions for our Friday afternoon. Expect daytime highs into the mid to the upper 60s, which will keep us about 5 degrees cooler than average. Nonetheless, with the sunshine, it'll feel pretty comfortable. Friday night football is good to go with temperatures near the 60-degree mark for game time. And for tonight, a cool night ahead with lows into the lower 40s. Weekend's forecast looks great with plenty of sunshine and highs into the 70s. I'm 25 News First Alert meteorologist Valence Lavari for WMBD Radio.
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4: The Markley Van Camp and Robbins Show. Jamie Markley, David Van Camp. Scott Robbins is out today. He's accepting a big award.
5: Yes!
4: And yeah. We'll be back tomorrow.
5: He's pretending to not be excited about it.
4: I'm telling you, dude.
5: He's excited about it.
4: He's excited about it. He's very touched by it.
5: He's like, oh, who cares? Just, I'm like, dude, you're going to post on Facebook about it the second you can.
4: Oh, buddy, yeah. So, yeah, we're going to have some fun with that a little bit later. Saw this headline. Death row inmates across the country put in requests for all-female execution teams. Thank you, Babylon Bee.
5: Oh, gosh. After the Krista Pike botched execution.
4: In Tennessee.
5: Yeah.
4: And the governor's saying, yeah, we're going to halt those for a while.
5: Yeah, and they should.
4: And two. And you could say, well, they couldn't find the vein on the other one. But this one, that one report from Fox, yeah, she felt like my arms were going to explode.
5: Golly, man.
4: It's like they're doing the injection instead of the firing squad because, what, it's more humane?
5: That's what they say. It's not. I mean, look at the stat. It's something like 7.5% failure rate. And there are a lot of factors that go into that. One is because of a scarcity of the actual drugs, because a bunch of pharmaceutical companies, especially European ones, don't want to distribute it for the purposes of carrying out the death penalty. Now, if you want to, kill someone who's depressed in Canada, they're more than happy to oblige. But a ruthless murderer? No.
4: Yeah. By the way, the whole joke from Babylon Bee is because the legal team for this woman had requested an all-female injection team for her execution.
5: Yeah.
4: Okay. And I was unclear, but you say there was a dude there, but he was part of the other
5: doctor,
4: one that was botched.
5: Yeah. But, I mean, yeah, there have been a lot of jokes. It's dark humor. It is absolutely dark. And
4: oh, yeah.
5: I mean, listen, I'm not going to lose any sleep over this woman's discomfort.
4: No.
5: Pain. You can't do that. That's not how this is supposed to go, obviously. But, there are a lot of jokes out there, like a picture of a woman talking to her husband saying, I found a really cute execution method on Pinterest.
4: Gosh. Oh, man. You got to have a certain sense of humor. I can't help it. That's funny. Another headline, UK terrorist suspects back in custody after sharing meme. Also, of course, the Babylon Bee. Because, yeah, people get thrown in jail for memes, but they're out on bail for a thwarted terrorist attack.
5: Yes.
4: Which is crazy. Last one I'll share is Christy Noem files for divorce, expected to get half of husband's bras. Okay.
5: I forgot all about that. That was quite the caper, wasn't it?
4: The husband dressing as a woman all the time?
5: No, yeah, and like had some sort of humiliation kink and all that, and had like the oversized cockeyed breasts.
4: Oh, my gosh. Who knows, man? Some people may look like they have it all together. You have no friggin' idea.
5: No idea.
4: Yeah. We talked about the thwarted terrorist attack on that plane.
5: Yeah.
4: Because of... Well, the pilot that got stabbed was able to, even soaked in blood, click the door open to where this dude rushes in and puts the attacker into a chokehold, drags him out. What'd they say? The guy was a plumber?
5: Yeah, they said he was an Israeli plumber.
4: Yeah, I heard Trump say something like, and they're strong. They're carrying a lot of stuff.
5: That's true, man.
4: And... Anyway, he said when he went in there, there were no pilots in the seat.

0: just the terrorist on the controls between the two seats. Mm-hmm. And then that part, you mentioned it yesterday. It was when Netanyahu asked, did you know what you were doing, when he got his hands on the controls of the plane to stop the nosedive?
1: Yeah.
0: And he answered, I watch Air Crash Investigation, Mr. Prime Minister.
1: Yes, it's a documentary series about real-life aviation disasters.
0: Yeah. And he was able to, like, pull back on it up and to stop the nosedive.
1: Wow.
0: It really is miraculous.
1: Well, there, I was seeing some aviation experts just talking about, I don't know all the physics involved, obviously. I'm not a pilot. Mm-hmm. Talking about how much of a miracle it was that they were able to pull out of that, and that the plane actually held together during that rapid descent.
0: Man. Yeah, it's crazy. There was a book I read, it was years ago now, and there was one chapter that talked about a lot of airline disasters. And basically, it was pilots that had been trained a certain way, but under duress, your brain speeds up at a pace that what you would normally do doesn't happen anymore. Yeah. But for this guy, it's just like, I know what I saw on this show, so I just kind of did it.
1: Right.
0: The other part of the story, the attacker believed to be Omani. Mm-hmm. So Israel's investigating how he was cleared to operate the flight to Tel Aviv, given that Oman and Israel have no diplomatic relations and Israel imposes strict controls on foreign crew flying in its airspace.
1: Yeah.
0: And so exactly, how did that happen?
1: And of course, now you've got people out there saying this is a false flag, and you know the Israel derangement syndrome is running on high.
0: Not surprised. Not surprised at all. Last night, debate in California.
1: Yeah.
0: Steve Hilton, Javier Baqueria. I'm just going to keep calling him Baqueria.
1: It's an homage to former President Joe Biden.
0: Yes, that's what he called him.
1: He saw Becerra and turned it into Baqueria.
2: Javier Baqueria.
0: Thank you.
1: Well, Javier Becerra Baqueria went really nasty on the topic of immigration, trying to score cheap political points. He's not very good at this. I mean, he'll still win because he's got a D next to his name. But,
0: right. Yeah. He's not very good. Okay, roll it.
3: Steve, you're...
0: Is that the clip? All right.
3: Steve, you're running for governor of California, and you'll enforce Trump's laws at the federal level, but you won't enforce state laws at our level. California welcomed you into California, and you welcomed ICE mercenaries into our state in return. How do you square that? You know, you're an immigrant. I have fought all my life to make life better for immigrants, to represent them well, to defend them, to let them...
0: We're talking about illegals.
1: Right.
0: Well, you're not supposed to let ICE in? Right. You nut?
3: Represent them well, to defend them, to let them grow and build like my parents. But here's the problem I have with your policies. You seem to welcome immigrants who look like you, but deport immigrants who look like me. We need to have a governor who will protect everyone who works hard.
0: Well, isn't that the thing, man? If you can't win the argument, you just go to the same things. Yep. It's racism. It's sexism.
1: Right.
0: Blah, blah, blah, blah, blah. Right.
3: I don't need to stand here and listen to you say that you'll enforce Trump's laws, but you won't enforce California state laws.
4: You're not enforcing, and your party isn't enforcing, California law as it is now. And what a disgraceful remark that was. I don't think people want to hear that kind of remark in a debate like this.
0: Yeah, I think you're probably right about that.
1: I think that's handling it pretty well.
0: Yeah. I mean, for a clear-thinking person, they see through it.
1: Yeah.
0: Unfortunately, it doesn't seem like enough clear thinkers in California.
1: No.
0: Just based on who they voted for in the past and who they're probably going to vote for this time, too. All right, it's that time. We do it a couple of times a day. Go around the table. It may not be the biggest story that you saw all day, but, man, you were interested, wanted to bring it in. David always brings in good ones. What do you got for your story now, David?
1: Harvard hosted an event called Against the Pathology of Unruly Bodies. Apparently, it was a pro-obesity panel, and I'm not making that up. It's like there's this conspiracy theory that a lot of these activists, some of them are familiar faces if you pay attention to this stuff, who say that, like, GLP-1s is fat genocide.
0: Oh, my gosh.
1: It's amazing.
0: But losers.
1: Well, artist in residence, that's her job, Roxanne Gay, who's the cousin of the former president of Harvard, said this when asked about health insurance companies.
2: Okay. I'm pulling it up, man. Some of these things are just too insane.
5: Free Luigi, for one.
6: Ow.
2: What?
7: I think that's a really important question. For better, not better, there's no better, but for worse and worse, the health insurance industry is actually equal opportunity evil. They are terrible for thin people, for fat people, for white people, for black people, for Asians, Middle Easterners, everyone in between.
2: So you're part of MAHA.
1: Yes, right. Well, I just like how casually at an elite institution you can be like, well, one, yeah, we should murder them. What?
2: Right.
1: And I bet you anything that all those people are also against the death penalty.
2: You're probably right about that.
1: Death penalty, unless you're doing it, you know, in cold blood by your own hands in the middle of the street.
2: Jeez. Man, when you see more and more stories about the elite universities, you'd never want to send your kid there.
1: Oh, heck no.
2: I mean, that's years of undoing. Like, you got to send them to a specialist or something after that. Okay, for my story, I want to preface this story this way. I remember years ago, Robin's and I talking about Robin Williams. And Robin's talking about, oh, that guy drives me nuts. I just don't find him funny. This manic thing, whatever. And what was it, David? It was within the week.
1: Yeah,
2: it
1: was
2: a couple
1: less
2: of days,
1: than a week later,
2: He's gone.
1: Yeah.
2: And Robin's like, I feel terrible. I go, you know what I said? My gosh. Dude, well, you weren't lying.
1: Right.
2: Yeah, but now I really feel bad.
1: Well.
2: And sometimes that happens.
1: Yeah, Scott Robbins killed Robin Williams.
2: Golly. So I prefaced that by saying this. I see in the news, Billy Joel has a brain disorder.
1: Mm-hmm.
2: You've been very outspoken about Billy Joel, Dave.
1: Well, I don't wish him any harm, but he is a terrible human being.
2: And why do you say that he's a terrible human being?
1: You can hear it in the songs. Good people don't write songs like that. I don't want him to suffer.
2: Is there a particular song?
1: All of them. The whole catalog.
2: It doesn't matter. Piano Man, yeah. Only a Woman. You know, Allentown. It doesn't matter.
8: The Longest Time.
2: That was not a good one. There are some Billy Joel songs I really like. Anyway, Billy Joel said he doesn't want people to worry about him with this. Basically, this brain disorder. And I was unfamiliar with the story to know it was even going on. And I'd play you exactly what he said, but we've got a malfunction.
1: Oh, well.
2: With this, but I can tell you. He said, I know people are worried about me because they read that I have a brain disorder, which sounds a lot worse than it actually is. I'm okay. My balance isn't that good. Lost a little bit of my hearing, but that may have to do with my age too, and the rock and roll life and the loud volume probably didn't help, but I'm fine. I want people to not have to worry about me. I'm okay. I appreciate your call. So there you go. It's normal pressure, and I can't pronounce the word, brain disorder that causes an excessive accumulation of fluid in the brain's ventricles, so it affects balance, vision, hearing, walking, that sort of thing. So there you go. And you wish him the best, I'm sure.
1: I wish him the best, even if he's a terrible person, because I'm not a terrible person like Billy Joel.
2: Golly. Man. Okay. Something we got to get to coming up for Nimrods of the News. 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
14: 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I'm DeLoss Yonke. Let's see if corn and soybeans can get back to at least unchanged after being lower in the morning. December's gained a little ground, but still down 2 3/4, 499.5. March down 3, 513 3/4. July down 2 3/4, 525 1/4. November soybeans down 3 3/4, 1280 1/4. January down 4 1/4. 1296.5, March down 4, 1306 3/4. December wheat up 1 1/4, 684. KC down 1 3/4, 735 3/4. December lean hogs up $1, 69.92. December live cattle down 87, 222.30. November feeders down 417, 332.17. Crude down $1.35. 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

0: All right. 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
0: All right, David. I know you got a news update. And this Nimrod, this is wild to me.
1: I'll make it very quick then because I want to lean into it. The governor of Tennessee has ordered all state executions to be suspended and launched an independent review after Krista Pike survived her execution attempt.
0: Independent review. It failed.
1: Right.
0: Okay, here's Nimrod's.
2: When the going gets tough.
3: Damn it, this is too hard.
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2: It's Nimrod's in the News on the Markley, Van Camp, and Robbins Show.
3: I love the poorly educated.
0: All right. Nimrod's in the News. We go to Indianapolis, where there's a children's store, Once Upon a Child. They take clothes, things like that. So you got a lady coming in, and she's got her kid with her. And the kid gets into this little motorized toy car. You're not supposed to do that. It's just kind of there for decoration, I take it. And they tell her, hey, that's not supposed to be played with, you know, policy.
1: Yeah.
0: And this woman, Tamia Statton, she's 21, said, all right. Well, the kid keeps playing with it. They go to remind her, hey, that's not for the kid to play with. And she pulls a gun out of the purse.
1: Hello.
0: Oh, yeah. And now I'm going to pick it up with the local news affiliate doing the story, because what they want to do after they're telling the story is bringing a psychologist to weigh in on it. Yes.
5: It was against their policy, later telling detectives Statton reacted explosively, launching threats like, we can fight about it.

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7: Federal charges in a university death probe. I'm Lisa Brady, Fox News. A vape shop clerk and his son are now charged with federal counts over the sale of kratom as the deaths of two University of Mississippi students remain under investigation. Federal prosecutors say a link has been established between a kratom derivative found at the scene of one student's death and a local vape shop, though it's still not confirmed whether kratom contributed to either death. Fox's Madison Scarpino speaking earlier with the U.S. attorney for the Northern District of Mississippi.
8: He says these synthetic substances are dangerous, they're killing people, and they've already seized thousands of kratom-derived products in this area as a direct result of this investigation. The U.S. attorney says these products have ingredients that the DEA is classifying as Schedule 1 substances. He says they're cracking down on this. He will prosecute anyone selling this stuff.
7: We're still awaiting the results of toxicology tests on the two students found dead nearly 2 weeks ago. The captain who was stabbed on a flight to Israel this week, an Indian national, is speaking from his hospital bed to India's prime minister.
9: At that moment, I was fighting for my life. But there was a moment when I realized I had so many wounds. I had fallen down, and I realized that if I don't get up, I've been a pilot for 17 years. I've been captain for the last 11 years. I know what's happening in the flight, even with my eyes closed.
7: Smit Machar saying through a translator, he told himself it was a final push, crawling to the cockpit door to open it so help could get in as he felt the plane plunging. Pilots in training who happened to be on board were able to land it safely. The co-pilot suspect remains under investigation. Just getting word this year's Kennedy Center Honors will be held at Washington's Capital One Arena as a legal fight continues over adding President Trump's name to the Kennedy Center. 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
10: With WMBD Radio Local News, I'm Patrick Johnson. A Peoria man is now charged with reckless homicide in connection with the deadly motorcycle crash that happened earlier this year. 26-year-old Joshua Chiotti is accused of running a red light and hitting 59-year-old Malcolm Luster's motorcycle at War Memorial and Scenic Drive in April. Luster died from his injuries a month later. Prosecutors say that Chiotti ran from the scene and he was found about a mile away. He'll remain in custody until trial. Caterpillar is celebrating Manufacturing Month with a new technology exhibit at its downtown Peoria Visitor Center. 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Cat says the interactive exhibit gives visitors a look at how technology is changing construction job sites.
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12: The 25 News First Alert forecast features plenty of sunshine and comfortable conditions for our Friday afternoon. Expect daytime highs into the mid to the upper 60s, which will keep us about 5 degrees cooler than average. Nonetheless, with the sunshine, it'll feel pretty comfortable. Friday night football is good to go with temperatures near the 60-degree mark for game time. And for tonight, a cool night ahead with lows into the lower 40s. Weekend's forecast looks great with plenty of sunshine and highs into the 70s. I'm 25 News First Alert meteorologist Valence Lavari for WMBD Radio.
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21: 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Has nothing to do with the Cubs.
22: He was getting an award today. Yes. We'll be talking about it later and certainly having some fun with that tomorrow.
23: That's very insensitive and cruel.
22: No, we're going to have fun and highlight the incredible career of one Mr. Scott Robbins. Yes. We got an update out of Tennessee.
24: Yes. The Governor Bill Lee saying that there is a third-party investigation into the botched execution of that woman, Krista Pike. She survived two different doses, and that was a maximum, apparently, sitting there in the execution chamber for close to an hour.
22: Well, I've heard some people saying, why stop at two? I'm right? thinking probably because it's torture, but I...
24: Well, at the same time, I'm sorry, man. It may be insensitive, but...
22: I know.
24: There's people dropping dead from fentanyl overdoses all over the place. You can't, and that's on accident.
22: It's a strange thing that you can't complete this somehow, some way.
24: Right.
22: Anyway.
25: That investigation will be thorough, and it's going to take time. And therefore, the last scheduled execution for this year will not take place. Tennesseans deserve a justice system that's fair, that's consistent, that is faithfully administered. My responsibility is to uphold the sentences that Tennessee juries have handed down, even when it's difficult. And that is exactly what we intend to do.
22: Okay. The full investigation. And I suppose what? Not enough got in this person's system to kill him?
24: Right.
22: How? Right. Does that take an investigation that takes a long time? Maybe it does.
24: Well, yeah, they're wondering. They need to see, like, how long were the drugs on the shelf? Was there a lack of potency? I mean, yeah, looks like it. I just don't understand that. The whole, like, measuring out exact doses when you're killing somebody, when that's the goal, that's the end result that is required under law. That you're having to what, like, measure out in tablespoons? I don't understand. You're not baking a cake. You're killing somebody.
22: Right. Yeah, you wouldn't want to OD. What?
24: Right.
22: Doesn't make sense. Tennessee law doesn't currently authorize a firing squad as a standard option.
24: Oh.
22: Okay. Why? Because, well,
24: that would be
22: it specifies lethal injection as the primary method. It does provide for electrocution as an alternative in certain circumstances. Mm-hmm. Okay. Is this some sort of anti-gun thing? I'm seriously trying to understand it. Well, because, listen, this is it's a small sample size. I get it. But so far, just in talking to a few people, it's like 7 out of 7. Your choice would be firing squad.
24: Yeah.
22: It's over. I don't get it.
24: Yeah, I don't know. I would say let's open it up to a poll. But because Scott is out today, if you want to message the show on Facebook, don't give Scott any context. Just message, "I would like to die by..." Click.
22: Oh, gosh. Don't do it for his heart. Oh, gosh.
24: Or I would... How about this? I would like to be executed, if it were my choice, by firing squad. Or lethal injection or whatever it is. Just no context provided. I just want him to come in the next day and be like, why are people telling me how they want to die?
22: Yeah.
1: Holy smokes, man.
24: I think the thing is with the lethal injection is that they try to say that's the more, like, humane thing. That's, you know, it's sanitizing for the state. Because killing somebody is an act of violence, and they don't want it to get messy. I think the death penalty should be on the table for the most heinous criminals and crimes committed. Absolutely. But this whole idea of trying to wash your hands and sanitize, what that means leads to more problems than it solves.
22: All right, I'm asking AI right now, why not? Why not the firing squad?
24: Because it's messy.
22: Let's see.
24: It's brutal.
22: Has its own legal and practical concerns. Let's see if this makes sense.
24: Okay.
22: Potential reliability. A firing squad doesn't depend on obtaining specialized pharmaceutical drugs. His proponents argue that it could be more reliable than lethal injection. Well, yes, of course.
24: Yeah.
22: I wouldn't call that a concern. Potential speed. Death may occur quickly. May occur quickly. It better.
24: Right.
22: I mean...
24: Well, how far out are you? With a rifle? What are you, 10 yards maybe?
22: I would think. If you've seen pictures of them before, it's not any more than that.
24: Right. That's pretty easy shot.
22: Seven people sitting around.
24: Yeah.
22: Although that doesn't guarantee every execution would proceed without complications. What, the gun jams or something?
24: Right. Well, you got six more.
22: That's temporary. Legal challenges. Tennessee would have to establish a protocol and defend it against constitutional challenges. Mm-hmm. Okay, and public perception. A firing squad is a visibly violent method, and lawmakers may be reluctant to bring it back. More so than this woman going, my arm is on fire, it's going to explode.
24: That's the thing. If you're saying something like the firing squad is off the table because it's too graphic, then really you're just making an argument against the death penalty.
22: Right.
24: Because if you think that, like, killing somebody with a needle versus killing somebody with a gun is substantively different, then you have a warped sense of what killing somebody is.
22: Yes, very much so. Okay. So that's the update there.
24: Robin's hot takes on...
22: Oh, gosh. We got all sorts of Robin stuff out of context. It's funny.
24: Did you get the F-bombs out of that one at least?
22: Well, yeah, it was... And he didn't mean anything by it. It was someone with a certain condition And you're trying to say the guy's got a disability, and he didn't believe it. He's like, that's not a disability, is it? And it was just funny the way that back and forth went.
1: Hot takes on people with disabilities.
17: Is that a disability?
1: Yes.
17: Is that covered? What's the disability?
1: I forget what the disease is actually called, but it
17: that is a disease.
1: It is actually like a genetic, yes.
17: Well,
1: disorder, yeah.
17: It should be a telethon.
1: Golly.
22: It is. He's an award winner today, by the way, kids.
1: It's like a younger guy trying to explain to grandpa that some people have health and physical challenges.
22: Yes.
1: It's not their fault.
22: No, the guy's a total professional, though, and has been for years. It's just a certain condition, and Scott's like, what? That's a disease? It was just hilarious. Anyway, he won a Pioneer Award is what the award was today. And the thing that I think meant so much to him is it's not like he campaigned for it. Someone nominated him for it and then voted on, and he was receiving it. And hopefully, I'm not quite sure exactly what time that award was going on. I just knew he had to take the day off because it was happening during the show.
1: Yeah.
22: A couple of guys we know are there and hopefully recording the acceptance speech that we could certainly have fun with. And then,
1: you think he's going to cry?
22: Our friends in Dallas, dude, that was the first thing they asked this morning. And I thought, no, he's not much. Like, if it was some sort of heartfelt thing between him and I'm going to shed the tear before he does.
1: Yeah, I think that's true.
22: And I think you would before he does.
1: Yeah, probably. It depends on what it is, but yeah, probably.
22: But if he does weep during it, man, that'll be incredible. We'll have to have fun with it.
1: If we don't get any audio of it from the event, then it'll go down and on the record as he cried like a baby.
22: Oh, there you go.
1: We just felt bad about playing it on the air because it was so blubbery. Like Adam Kinzinger, a super crier. Never seen the guy not cry.
22: He doesn't know that I was asked to narrate it. The award that's given to him. Like, talking about his entire career, how he went from here to here and all this stuff. So I think that will all be a surprise as he sees it. So,
1: maybe we'll see what happens.
22: I don't know.
1: Come on.
22: I don't know. There's a story out of Michigan. Nurse there has been charged. Did you even hear about this? I didn't see it in too many places. So, federally charged after prosecutors say she helped a Mexican national in ICE custody walk out of Trinity Health Ann Arbor Hospital and disappear. According to the criminal complaint, Chloe Renee Freeman got the guy from a CT scan room after he injured himself trying to flee ICE agents, removed his IV, and escorted him out through the ambulance bay. And you can see it on security video footage. She later told investigators she knew he was an ICE detainee subject to removal, but decided he was no longer, quote, in custody, because agents were not standing with him in the room. She also said she opposed ICE family separation policies and knew she was going to set him free. And he has not been located since.
1: Oh, there you go.
22: She faces a federal misdemeanor for assisting the escape of a person under arrest, punishable up to a year in prison.
1: And you know what's so crazy? Is that in her peer group and probably among her colleagues, she's a hero.
22: Yeah, she's a fighter.
1: Yep.
22: Yeah, unbelievable. At the end of last hour, I had for Nimrods in the News, the story out of Indianapolis where this 21-year-old woman, Tamia Staton, goes to this kid's store, Once Upon a Child. Looks like they do, like, clothes. People donate clothes or, I don't know, go in there and shop for clothes. You can get paid to give clothes, whatever. She goes in there with a kid, and there's this little motorized car. The kid starts getting in the car, and they tell her it's against policy. You can't ride in the car.
1: Mm-hmm.
22: And she's like, all right. And then kid keeps going. They remind her. She pulls a gun out. The craziest thing to me was the local news affiliate, which is a Fox affiliate, that brings in the psychologist expert to talk about anger issues.
1: Well,
24: Well, that in the business, we call that enterprising, Jamie.
22: Oh, my gosh.
24: Okay. Dazzling
2: courage. Later telling detectives Staton reacted explosively, launching threats like, we can fight about it, we can get down, and I can use this, referencing a gun she pulled from her purse to point at employees.
3: Most times when someone reacts with a violent weapon or in anger, it typically isn't automatic like that.
2: Licensed mental health counselor Kimball Richardson explained people are often hard.
22: By the way, Kimball, he's got his shirt and bow tie.
24: Oh, yeah.
22: With the jacket. He let's just say it doesn't look MAGA. Let's just say it that way. Okay?
2: Existing stress before something causes them to boil over violently. He shared advice for anyone who may suddenly find themselves on the other end.
22: What are we doing?
24: We get tips.
2: Interaction.
22: Yes, tips.
3: When you're calm, or as calm as you can be in a situation, it tends to help another person who might be feeling out of control to be calmer. Let the person know, I'm listening to you. I don't want you to get hurt. I don't want to get hurt. Let's see what we can do to resolve this.
22: So a gangbanger pulls a gun on you, and that's the conversation you want to have with him at that time.
24: I love, too, how the on your side crew turns to what was his title, actually? Whatever he is, some sort of counselor, right?
22: Yes. Yeah.
24: Whose expert opinion is most people don't bring out a gun at a toy and clothing store for children.
22: Exactly.
24: Well, no duh. I don't have a fancy degree, but I can tell you that.
22: But there's another part of it.
3: The problem is not feeling anger. The problem is what you do about it. And that's what we try to teach people is... when you're starting to get upset,
22: defund the police and send these clowns out to a serious situation. Good luck with that. All right. Wow.

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13: All right. The Markley Van Camp and Robbins Show. Jamie Markley, David Van Camp, Scott Robbins out. He'll be back tomorrow. Now time for the five stories we're watching today.
14: One, two, three, four, five.
15: All right, number five. This came out of nowhere, but the DOJ is reviewing whether the special prosecutor's office that investigated the Watergate break-in committed misconduct. Are we going to have Richard Nixon be vindicated by history?
16: That'll be really interesting.
15: Yeah. Wow. Number four, Middle East crude exports have rebounded to 98% of their pre-war levels, reaching about 17.5 million barrels per day. Number three, the governor of Tennessee has ordered all state executions to be suspended, and he also launched an independent review after Krista Pike survived her execution attempt. Number two, a dual UK-Iranian national has now been arrested in the UK over that RAF Fairford incident last weekend.

0: And this is what Sonny had to say.
1: I don't understand how you can spend an entire trial arguing that she did it, but she is not criminally responsible because she was suffering from a psychotic episode and postpartum psychosis, and then turn around in front of the very same judge and say there's no evidence that she did it.
2: I'm not convinced she's not
1: think
2: on
1: that's,
2: TikTok.
1: I think, because, that's just like, a, I think that is a terrible...
2: yeah. No, that's on TikTok.
3: Lawyer regurgitated pretty much every talking point that was like...
2: That the TikTok...
3: Lighten it up on TikTok.
1: It feels very conspiracy theory and not grounded in the law, and I don't love this new position.
4: But you have to be crazy, let's face it, to kill your children.
1: Yeah.
4: You have to be mentally ill to do that.
0: I don't think she's arguing that.
5: No.
0: Is Joy on some other planet?
5: I think maybe the dementia is settling in finally.
0: But as far as Sonny Hostin, it's almost like, did she drink out of Fetterman's mug? Is she getting wiser?
5: Her side piece is a MAGA bro.
0: Oh my gosh. Okay, a couple of updates and more on Scott Robbins next.
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8: I'm John Saucier. The Labor Department out with the September jobs report this morning, showing 29,000 jobs were added to the economy, much lower than the 90,000 that analysts expected. White House National Economic Council Director Kevin Hassan on Fox Business says,
9: "The President Trump's policy is a supply side policy that's realigning the American economy in a very positive way. So government employment was down. Employment for everything else was up.
8: The stock market is up today on the news. This year's Kennedy Center honors are going to be at Washington's Capital One Arena instead of the usual riverfront venue. The change comes as the legal battle plays out over adding Donald Trump's name to the building. A Kennedy Center spokesperson announced the venue switch Friday. Didn't give an explanation, though. Just last month, the center's board voted to close the iconic venue after a judge blocked plans to add Trump's name. The event now is set to take place on December the 7th. 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
10: 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I'm Patrick Johnson. Ameren, Illinois customers will pay less for electricity this fall and winter, but rates remain higher than they were a year ago. The new supply rate is just over 10 cents per kilowatt hour for the first 800 kilowatt hours used monthly, with a lower rate after that. The new prices will run through May. Customers who need help paying their energy bills can also now apply for state assistance programs. City of Peoria is accepting applications for the 2027 Roof Program Lottery. 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
13: The 25 News First Alert forecast features plenty of sunshine and comfortable conditions for our Friday afternoon. Expect daytime highs into the mid to the upper 60s, which will keep us about 5 degrees cooler than average. Nonetheless, with the sunshine, It'll feel pretty comfortable. Friday night football is good to go with temperatures near the 60-degree mark for game time. And for tonight, a cool night ahead with lows into the lower 40s. Weekend's forecast looks great with plenty of sunshine and highs into the 70s. I'm 25 News First Alert meteorologist Valence Lavari for WMBD Radio.
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0: The Markley, Van Camp, and Robbins Show. Jamie Markley, David Van Camp, Scott Robbins. He's out today. He'll be back tomorrow. He was accepting his Pioneer Award for broadcasting. Years, decades of excellence.
1: Oh, yes.
0: More on that in just a sec. You got a news update?
1: Well, I do. It's some leftover stuff from the Hispanic Heritage Month event at the White House that the president put on yesterday, and here's part of what he talked about, the successes of his administration.
2: I hated to do this to the Mexicans. We love the Mexican, but the Gulf of Mexico is now the Gulf of America. Is that okay? There could be a few people in the room that don't love that one, but what the hell?
1: I like how also he described it in another part of that statement as another really cool thing we did. And I think that's true. I think that's how he views things like that.
0: Yeah.
1: Like, it's just kind of cool stuff that he can do.
0: Yes.
1: I can rename the Gulf of Mexico. Hell yeah, man. Let's do it.
0: He'll be talking about it years from now. You know, I did that, right? Yes, we remember, of course. He was also talking to some reporters today about what happened with that flight from Dubai to Tel Aviv. And it's miraculous that that wasn't a complete tragedy.
1: Yeah.
0: The way the pilot was able to open the door and then the attacker was subdued. But apparently there's some more info that he has. He's not ready to go with it, but he'll tell you kind of what it is. It's basically yes, but we're working on it. So linked to Iran.
1: Mm-hmm.
0: Which that would be also going along with the thwarted attack in the UK.
1: Yes. And I think you're probably going to see more of that. And I know there's a lot of people on edge right now. There was a plane that had to be diverted to Germany. I haven't seen any updates on that. But that was today, where it was another flight coming from the Middle East on its way to the UK, that there was some sort of mid-air emergency. And they had to ground it. And the first thing people think is, okay, here we go. Is this another one?
0: I know.
1: But I don't think it is, because I haven't seen, like I said, I haven't seen any updates on it.
0: Mm-hmm.
1: I'm certainly looking for it, if there is any, but but that's just the world that we're in right now, because I think Iran's getting desperate.
0: Yeah. Well, the thing is, if one of these succeeds, I think you are going to see the old fire and fury unlike you've seen before.
1: Yeah.
0: And I don't know, is that what they want? It can't be. Or is it?
1: I think it's sort of like go out in a blaze of glory.
0: Yeah. For some of those guys, you wonder if that's it, because then they would be killed as martyrs, and that's more to their glory. And that doesn't make sense to a whole lot of the world, but
1: That's how they do it, man.
0: Yes. Speaking of the UK, don't have to get deep into this. I'll just kind of give you the highlights. Daily Wire had a piece. It was inside Britain's infrastructure of information control.
1: Hmm.
0: And it's Orwellian, let's just put it that way. And I think it's where we were going if Trump didn't win in 2024. Just with what information was able to be shared and the way they are controlling information now.
1: Mm-hmm.
0: It's frightening. Because if you get enough people in charge around the world that can really control the information, I mean, total civilizations are controlled.
1: Totally. And right now, America is the prize.
0: Yes.
1: Because
0: it's coming from all fronts.
1: Yes.
0: And that's the one thing where I'm a little surprised that the Trump administration hasn't been more of a crackdown on the TikToks of the world.
1: Mm-hmm.
0: Because in a lot of the algorithms, it's turning people against one another.
1: Yes.
0: By design.
1: Yeah, that Robbie Suave or Sove, however you say his name. I don't know if he still does a thing on the Hill, used to do.
0: Oh, yeah.
1: Yeah. He had an interesting insight. He's not wasn't complaining about it, but he said, you know, it's very interesting just looking at different platforms, because he's posted about the Cornell rape allegations.
0: Mm-hmm.
1: And

0: and he's skeptical, like a lot of people trying to be fair about this and say, well, this, the pattern and the timeline does suggest that she was getting embarrassed because the word was getting out that she had been in this situation and put herself in this room.
1: Right.
0: And there, then it's like her friends are saying, well, you were sexually assaulted, even though the initial statement didn't really seem like that would be the case.
1: Mm-hmm.
0: And it, certainly in the days after this occurred, she did not, she was talking to the guys involved.
1: Right.
0: Which,
1: not your usual gang rape situation.
0: Right. And he said, it's interesting because on, like, on posting on X and even YouTube, you know, getting heated comments back and forth, some people support, some people don't, all that. He goes, but the shocking thing is on Instagram,
1: yeah,
0: that's where people are threatening to kill me. And he's not complaining because that, that, especially if you're in the online space, that's part of it. You're going to deal with nuts. You're going to deal with crazy people. He just said it was very interesting how on that particular platform, that's where a lot of the craziness is coming out. So it's like, you know, Instagram and TikTok are radicalizing forces.
1: Wow.
0: As opposed to X, which, again, remember when they said, oh, it's just this right-wing hate machine early on when Elon Musk took over? And then it's, you know, you got universities crunching the numbers trying to prove that it's this right-wing haven, and it is the most politically balanced social media platform available.
1: Yes. By the way, how is Blue Sky doing? Because you were watching that for a while.
0: I was for a little while. I got banned from
1: Blue Sky. That's right.
0: Yeah, like within a day.
1: And that's the left-wing one, if you're not following.
0: It
1: doesn't seem to have taken off the way they had hoped.
0: No, it's basically a lot of very, very angry liberals yelling at each other constantly. And it's kind of funny. The lesbian bar story that came out, it was so funny how many people were trying to say, oh, yeah, we're normal people. This is a crazy story because they like said it was racist and ableist that in 2026 a bar was going to have a mask optional night.
1: Right.
0: But, man, the backlash to that was on. You need to talk about or you need to talk to people who need to mask still. You need to talk to marginalized communities and all that stuff. Like, oh, my goodness. Yeah, it's insufferable.
1: Wow.
0: That's why most of the libs who said, well, I'm going to Blue Sky, have crawled back to Twitter or X.
1: Well, and then you think about just in general, the smartphone.
0: Yeah.
1: And it's an incredible device in so many different ways.
0: Mm-hmm.
1: But people ask the question, are we better off with it than we were 20-some years ago without it?
0: Mm.
1: A tough one, isn't it?
0: For all of the conveniences, I love having just an infinite number of songs available. I love being able to have audiobooks, GPS, and be able to make calls all on one device. But yeah, the social media stuff is, I don't know. I'm waiting for if there is a true backlash to social media. And I think it may happen with kids between the ages of like where my kids are and where your kids are, Jamie. So I'm talking about people in middle school right now.
1: Mm-hmm.
0: And moving forward, I think that backlash may actually occur.
1: I just saw a piece today. Restaurants are doing no phone sections.
0: Yeah.
1: Which was like the incredible no smoking section in some restaurants.
0: I do wonder.
1: Like at Ponderosa in 1985.
0: I do wonder if you're eventually going to have Apple come out. Because, you know, they're always just barely changing the iPhone and saying, it's this great thing.
1: Oh, yeah.
0: What if they have one where there is no access to, like, the App Store? And they say it's iPhone basic, and you charge people maybe, you know, by the time that they come around to that idea, it'll, you know, your average phone will be $2,000.
1: Right.
0: You say, hey, this one's going to be $1,500. You have the maps.
1: Yep.
0: You can listen to Apple Books.
1: Music.
0: But that's it. You can't download anything.
1: Our podcast,
0: of course. Yes.
1: Yeah.
0: iTunes podcast, yeah.
1: And that's about it.
0: Yep.
1: Okay. This would usually be where Robbins has his trifecta, his big top three of the day. But he's getting an award today, Pioneer Award.
0: Mm-hmm.
1: I can play a little bit. They asked me to narrate part, and they give me a little script. And part of the timeline was wrong. They're like, well, do whatever you want with it. Mm-hmm. So I wrote a whole thing out that he didn't know today going into it, that it would be presented that way. Like as a sample started about, I think, way back
2: when. I've been friends with Scott Robbins since we met backstage at a Van Halen concert in 1992. Now, at the time, he had been doing Top 40, the CHR format, for 13 years.
1: Okay, and they're showing pictures, like, of him, you know, sort of at that time, and then kind of going through, you know, the entire career. And his heart attacks in 2015, when, at the time, you were the program director at the station we're at, and also producing our show.
0: Yeah.
1: And our whole goal when he had the heart attacks was just keep the show on the air until he was able to get back. But because of memory issues, his voice, he had a trach for 6 months. He lost his voice, basically. And then doctors saying, we got to get used to the fact he may never be able to do this. And it was, you know, it was very difficult. And we kept rolling. But then he just kept improving over time. And then was able to join the show again full time in 2019. And so a part of that gets cut out. And I know I'm long-winded as it is. So they had, I'm sure they had to shorten it. But, you know, part of that story, you know, for time's sake, I'm sure they had to take out. But then I think here's the way it wraps up.
2: Scott is without a doubt the most popular member of the show.
1: I did not put that past you to get approval, David, but I think you would agree with that.
0: I think that's true.
1: Yes, of course.
2: People love Scott's willingness to say what so many people are thinking, his epic craft of storytelling, and just ability to make people laugh. Wherever Scott's open to mic, he's been a winner and certainly earned his place as a recipient of the Illinois Broadcasters Association's 2026 W. Russell Withers Jr. Downstate Broadcast Pioneer Award. Man, that's quite a title.
1: Isn't it?
2: If anybody deserves it, it is Scott Robbins. So congratulations to my radio partner, my friend, my brother, Mr. Scott Robbins.
1: So now we have a couple of people that are supposed to record his acceptance speech, and then there's bets on whether or not he's going to weep. And whether or not he was going to make a big announcement. And some people have speculated what that is. I can guarantee you it's not retirement.
0: Yeah.
1: And I don't know if it was sort of a coming out thing or...
3: I've got a vagina.
0: Oh, my goodness.
1: I have no idea exactly what he was going to do with that.
0: Well, you learn something new every day.
1: It's just crazy, man. It's just, you know, one of those things. I didn't know it. I had no idea.
0: Stop it. He's been in the closet all this time. Man.
1: Oh, gosh.
4: That's very insensitive and cruel.
1: Yeah, well, we got to have some fun, man. All right, we got Nimrod's in the news and the news update next.
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0: All right. The Markley Van Camp and Robbins Show. Jamie Markley, David Van Camp. 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
2: Hey, Scott, what do you think? More or less, 2 runs, Cubs entire postseason.
3: Hey, knock it off.
2: Not even here to defend himself. But he'll be back
3: tomorrow. Baseball hates him.
2: Yeah. Oh, man. All right. News update. David Van Camp.
4: Well, I was going to send this to you for Nimrod's in the News, but I think it's a little bit too dark for it.
2: Oh, man.
4: 19-year-old Thomas Michelson is accused of sneaking onto a farm and trying to, well,
2: no,
4: make love to a Shetland pony named Cheeky.
2: Oh, no.
4: He has entered a guilty plea to a single charge of attempting to allow sexual penetration by a living animal. Now, the,
2: golly,
4: the framing
2: man.
4: On that, where it's by a living animal, that leaves me with more questions. Like, by a...
2: He's trying to be the receiver. Okay, I don't want to know.
4: Yeah,
2: I don't need
4: to
2: know.
4: That's what...
2: I don't need to know.
4: That's what was... What was occurring?
2: Wow.
4: The farmer provided an impact statement saying the crime had an impact in more than one respect on the
2: farm. Oh, no.
4: Oh, yeah.
2: What? Seriously, man. How deranged are you at that point?
4: Poor Cheeky.
2: Golly.
4: Mm.
2: I'm just going to get to regular Nimrods now. Yeah, that one might have been too dark. I think you're right about that. The one rule we have with Nimrods is nobody dead.
4: Yeah, but I don't know, man.
2: That's, yeah.
4: Trying to get a Shetland pony named Cheeky to make love to you is a...
2: Yeah.
4: Hmm.
2: That is beyond, man.
5: You're getting it right from the horse.
2: Okay, just let's move on.
6: When the going gets tough.
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9: I love the poorly educated.
2: All right. Nimrods in the News, we go to Philadelphia. Are we serious now? We're doing Attack by Cheesesteak?
4: What?
2: Yes, this really did happen. $5,000 reward offered right now. The owner of South Philly's Pat's King of Steaks, after one of his employees was attacked. Customer threw a cheesesteak in his face. I saw the video. So the owner is talking about what happened to his guy that's been there for 47 years, Tom Francano. And they think this was some social media influencer that actually did this. Here's part of the story.
10: I was pretty pissed off, you know. I'm not used to getting a steak thrown in my face, you know. I mean, if you don't like the steak, I mean, be a little nicer about it, you know what I mean? Come back, you tell me. If something, I'll get you another one.
11: Tom Vacano says he has no problem making a new sandwich. What he does have a problem with is this. Having one thrown in his face, this was around 5 o'clock yesterday. A customer ordered...
2: And I'm telling you what, man. They find this guy. Even though... He's been there 47 years, and he's older. He will kick that punk's butt.
4: Yeah.
2: And that's Nimrod's in the News.
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14: Two people charged in Mississippi. I'm Lisa Brady, Fox News. As the deaths of two University of Mississippi students remain under investigation, a vape shop clerk and his son are now charged with federal counts for selling kratom, a substance found at the death scenes. U.S. Attorney Scott Leary telling Fox,
15: the same type synthetic kratom products were found in several stores here in Oxford. And we are linking up the packages found in the room with those stores.
14: It's still not known if kratom contributed to either of the students' deaths, with toxicology reports pending. But federal prosecutors have said both deaths appear consistent with drug overdoses. Kratom is a plant that can have opioid-like effects, but synthetic derivatives can be highly addictive and dangerous. A reopened investigation into rape allegations at Cornell University is being led by New York Attorney General Letitia James, named as a special counsel by the governor.
16: The co-ed, identified in court papers as Jane Doe, recently filed a lawsuit claiming that in 2024, she was drunk and drugged when seven members of the Chi Phi fraternity raped her at their frat house. At the time of the alleged attack, she gave a detailed statement to the Cornell University police, including that she was raped, but that apparently was never passed on to the district attorney.
14: Fox's Eric Shawn. Lawyers for some accused frat members say their clients did nothing wrong. Cornell says it fully supports the new investigation and an independent review of how the claims were initially handled. A former Florida congressman just sentenced to 10 years in prison in connection with a secret lobbying campaign on behalf of the Venezuelan government, then led by Nicolas Maduro during the first Trump term. Republican David Rivera was convicted earlier this year on all counts. A longtime friend of Secretary of State Rubio, who testified at the trial about feeling betrayed. 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
17: WMBD Radio Local News. I'm Patrick Johnson. Felony charges filed in an April motorcycle crash in Peoria that turned fatal. 26-year-old Joshua Chiotti charged with reckless homicide and leaving the scene. Cops say Chiotti admitted running a red light before the crash near Northwoods Mall and then fleeing on foot. Motorcyclist Malcolm Luster died from his injuries a month after the crash. A judge has ordered Chiotti held pending trial. The city of Peoria is now taking applications for its 2027 roof program lottery. The program helps lower-income homeowners pay for needed roof repairs. Applicants must own their home, have current insurance and property taxes, and meet income requirements. Applications are due by 2 p.m. October 22nd. More info available through the city of Peoria. State leaders are continuing their push to keep the Bears from moving across state lines. Governor Pritzker met with the NFL Commissioner Roger Goodell and state legislative leaders to discuss the team's future in Illinois. Pritzker's office called the meeting productive and said discussions focused on keeping the Bears in the state while protecting taxpayers. Meantime, the mayor of Hammond, Indiana, not giving up,
18: We're trying to steal the Bears from Illinois over here in Indiana, over here in Hammond. And Illinois is going to do what they have to do, what they can do to try to keep them as well. We have to understand that.
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20: The 25 News First Alert forecast features plenty of sunshine and comfortable conditions for our Friday afternoon. Expect daytime highs into the mid to the upper 60s, which will keep us about 5 degrees cooler than average. Nonetheless, with the sunshine, it'll feel pretty comfortable. Friday night football is good to go with temperatures near the 60-degree mark for game time. And for tonight, a cool night ahead with lows into the lower 40s. Weekend's forecast looks great with plenty of sunshine and highs into the 70s. I'm 25 News First Alert meteorologist Valence Lavari for WMBD Radio.
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2: All right, let's do it. 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Jamie Markley, David Van Camp. Scott Robbins off today. Is this like a mental health day or something like that?
29: On the ground. This should do it. Got him. The Padres just really dominated the Cubs in these two games to sweep this wild card series and advance to play the Brewers.
30: Gosh dang it.
2: Scott will be okay. He's going to be back tomorrow.
4: No, he's actually going to come back as an award-winning talk radio host.
2: This is true. That's why he's really off today. He's winning a big award.
4: Yes,
2: more
4: he
2: on
4: is.
2: That a little bit later. And, oh, I can't spoil anything. It'll be fun.
4: Okay.
2: I'll just leave it at that. Okay, let's start with, what could have been a different kind of 9/11 yesterday.
4: Well, yeah, it could have been. Israeli Prime Minister Benjamin Netanyahu, he was on Fox and Friends this morning to talk about the attempted hijacking of that flight heading into Tel Aviv. The co-pilot, if you missed it somehow, attacked the captain and tried to crash the plane, but was subdued by passengers and crew. Don't know if he was just going to try to take the plane down. It does seem like if you are a pilot who's worked for this airline for like 9 months or whatever,
2: yeah,
4: you were prepared to fly that into something.
2: Exactly.
4: That's the assumption, at least right now. Mm-hmm. So here is what Netanyahu said. Apparently there's been some interrogation, which I can't imagine would be a very fun process, because you got to deal with the Saudis and the Israelis. That's probably a rough interrogation room.
2: Better believe it. Yes.
31: First, we know that he underwent Islamist radical indoctrination. That appears to be something we're gathering from the information, his personal information. We also know that after he was subdued, you know, that this guy was the Israeli plumber, this hero who, you know, broke into the cockpit and he yanks him away from the instruments. He wasn't sitting in the pilot seat. He was not in his seat or the captain's seat. He was in the center trying to jam the instruments. So he yanks him away and they subdue him. They subdued him, by the way, just to understand this. They had to tie his hands. So they used the cord of the earphones in the cockpit. I mean, talk about improvisation. Then they finally got these plastic, whatever you call it, you know, the cuffs that they have.
0: Ties.
31: But and then he's lying there now. He's
2: I like the way he comes in there, ties. Yeah. He's helping.
4: Brian Kilmeade. He's like, hey, look, English isn't his first language, sure. Right? So he's zip ties.
2: There you go. The fact that the headphone wire held.
4: Right.
2: It's also something. It's wild. And you also heard it was a chokehold he put the guy in. And it drug him out of there. It's crazy.
31: And then he's lying there now. He's this attacker. And he calls out to the air crew, kill me. Kill me. All right. So it's clear he was suicidal. That's not a question. It was clear he was going to down that plane. Oh, it's not clear, but it looks very likely that he was going to down the plane. And with all the passengers in there, and if you couple that with the what I just told you about the Islamist tendencies, that radicalization that are found in his background, I think that's that'll give us a pretty good clue. But again, I don't make final conclusions yet. But that's the indications we have now.
2: Yeah, and it's a different way of looking at what a lot of people think of as suicidal.
4: Mm-hmm.
2: I would imagine most people think of it as they just want their life to end.
4: Right. They're depressed and they don't see a way out. They're crushed by the weight of the world or whatever's going on in their lives. Yeah.
2: Exactly. This is a different kind of suicide.
4: Oh, no. This is...
2: Where you're going to be rewarded.
4: Yeah. This is suicide for God. This is sacrificing yourself for God.
2: Yes. Which is what so many people just cannot come to terms with. They can't even imagine it. But that's one of the reasons why when you look at Iran's leadership, you're like, none of the things they do make sense. Well, they're operating on a different level.
4: Right.
2: I'm not saying that's a better level for those that will take random words. Well, you're saying it's better? Of course not.
4: Right.
2: No, it's insane to me.
4: Well, martyrdom hits differently in Islam for sure because, you know, Christian martyrs, it's like, well, they died because they wouldn't renounce their faith or they were trying to preach the gospel.
2: Yes.
4: Islamic martyrs, well, they go and blow people up.
2: Yep. They go jihadi. So, yeah, that is wild. The other big story out there is this botched execution in Tennessee.
4: Dude, this is crazy.
2: Oh, my goodness.
4: So, Krista Gayle Pike, she was set to be put to death in Tennessee, made a lot of news because they're saying the first female to be put to death in Tennessee in 200 years.
2: Yes, glass ceiling.
4: She tortured and murdered a classmate in 1995.
2: Oh, and terribly.
4: Yes. It kept a piece of her skull as a trophy. However, the lethal injection attempt failed twice, and she wound up being taken to the hospital. I mean, this lady is, like, gasping for the better part of an hour in the execution chamber because, look, I am not anti-death penalty at all.
2: Right.
4: But, man, the lethal injection thing is like trying to medicalize an act of violence. It's trying to make people feel better or say that's more humane or something. It's not, man. Between the boycotts on the part of the pharmaceutical companies that make it so difficult to get these drugs. I mean, don't get me wrong. A lot of these pharma companies will send it to, you know, countries who want to execute depressed people.
2: Oh, yeah.
4: Like Canada or whatever.
2: Yes.
4: But, yeah, when it comes to putting down murderers and monsters, no, we won't do that. So that's one of the issues that lethal injection states have faced. And it does have the highest failure rate of all execution methods.
2: Well, her legal team requested that an all-female lethal injection team or be killed by firing squad or hanging.
4: Yeah.
2: Oh, no, we'll do the injection. And it fails.
4: Yes.
2: Oh, my goodness.
4: And this lady, and, like we were talking about before the show, I'm not going to, you know, lose any sleep over her feeling pain because of what she did. But at the same time, that is torture. That's not execution.
2: Well, no. I mean, it. What it does is bring on the very thing they don't want to have happen.
4: Yeah.
2: Which is wild. So this is one of the witnesses?
4: A few of the reporters who were there to cover the event, yeah.
2: Oh, okay, all right.
0: Krista Pike was still breathing. They did two separate rounds of pentobarbital, which I've never seen before. The protocol does say that they should do a second round if the person is still alive. Basically, all I have to say is they went through two rounds and she was still breathing at the end. It was very ragged. She lifted her head up and was looking around at one point.
5: We have a lot of questions, and the Department of Correction has a lot of answers that it needs to provide to the public about what happened here. Why was it that by the time the blinds went down for the second time at 8:05, she was still breathing, and her breathing at points was very rhythmic. Now, at times it appeared labored, she was snoring at times, but she was still breathing.
7: Nothing about today was normal, typical at all.
2: Yeah.
4: No.
2: There was another report. This was from Steve Harrigan on Fox. And I don't know if you heard this part or
9: Nashville, not. Nashville, Krista Pike was supposed to be killed, the first woman to be executed in Tennessee in more than 200 years. She was given initially a lethal dose of pentobarbital. The curtains were drawn, and she was heard to say her arm was burning. It felt like her arm was going to burst. They gave her a second dose.
2: Wow. Yeah.
4: Yeah.
2: That's not the first botched execution in Tennessee.
4: No, in recent memory, the doctor that was
2: earlier this year,
4: couldn't find a vein in one of them. And that protocol is you can't find a vein, then it's not, you know, whatever, quote unquote, humane execution, which does sort of seem like an oxymoron.
2: I know.
4: But I understand what they mean by it. But yeah. It's bonkers that this happens so often with this execution method.
2: Well, dude, this is like execution by cartel.
4: Yes.
2: So, yeah, we're going to torture him first, and then we're going to kill him. Oh, my gosh.
4: Yeah, bullet to the head, man.
2: I know. It's
4: 55 grains of justice, okay?
2: But it's more violent than just giving someone a shot.
4: It's all violence. Death is violence.
2: Of course.
4: And you know, I mentioned this before. The guy, and I can't remember his name now, the guy who shot Larry Flint, he also was a serial killer trying to start a race war. He was put to death in 2013, and I was still in Missouri at that time, and he was being held in southeast Missouri. And I had been talking to a reporter who had covered many of these things, many executions in his career. And the line that he gave me always stuck with me about lethal injection, which is what he said. It was lethal injection is a mercy only to the executioner. Basically,
2: wow, that's true.
4: Sanitizes it. And I don't know if he came up with that originally, but that stuck with me because it sort of sanitizes it for everybody else to try to cover up for what it actually is, which is the death penalty. And I'm not against the death penalty at all.
2: Oh.
4: But let's acknowledge that it's a violent process and not put people through this.
2: Oh, if I was sitting there and they're saying, how do you want to go? It would be firing squad.
4: Absolutely.
2: And you're just done. I don't know. I don't know if they could botch that. Well, just miss. Got your shoulder.
4: Right. Look, keep trying.
2: Keep go.
4: I know you've got that 30-round mag. Come on.
2: Meanwhile, speaking of violence, if you're heading up the Secretary of War, Pete Hegseth, you're going to be talking somewhat about violence and having people ready to defend the country.
4: Mm-hmm.
2: Oh, my gosh. Did he rub so many people wrong yesterday? Talking about this, we're done with being woke.
4: Yeah.
2: This was his State of the Force address at the Marine Corps base, Quantico, in Virginia.
4: Mm-hmm.
2: And we'll get into some of the things that he's talking about doing as far as overhauling the military and how we have to be ready when it comes to technology and so many different things. We can get into it later. But what's getting a lot of attention is something he's brought up before, but put it this way.
10: Recruiting for every branch has been record-setting ever since President Trump won in November of 2024. Army, Navy, Marine Corps, Air Force, Space Force, National Guard, Reserves, pilots, Special Forces, all setting decades-long recruiting records. You see, Americans want to serve when they are led by strong patriots, not by weak weirdos. We are no longer the woke department. or the weak department. Simple translation of that: no fatties, no trannies, no beardos, no weirdos, no wimps, no radicals. Just warriors.
2: And the freak out was on.
4: Right. Oh yeah, I know. And I would just say, for civilians who are offended by that, guess what? It's not for us.
2: Exactly.
4: That was a speech for the troops. And I just know enlisted men, at least a few that I've heard from, they love that stuff. They eat that stuff up.
2: Yeah. And some that have been in for a while are like, finally.
4: Yeah.
2: Just as a preview, though, as people not happy.
1: Go now to Secretary Hegseth shaking up military leadership. The war with Iran, now in its eighth month. Let's bring in our chief global affairs anchor, Martha Raddatz, with the very latest reaction this morning. Good morning, Martha.
2: Martha Raddatz is not happy with this speech. Divisive. It's very bad.
4: Well,
2: I know.
4: Divisive for whom?
2: Exactly. For the people that are getting saying, hey, we're not doing this anymore. Yes. And there's something else. You have a clip, and this is out of California.
4: Yeah.
2: Javier Becerra is we known as Baccaria.
4: Yeah.
2: So he asked why someone called him a female dog donkey?
4: Yes.
2: Whoa.
4: Dude, it's one of my favorite pieces of audio all day.
2: We got to get to that quickly. I can't wait to hear it. Yeah, there's some fun clips to play today. There's no doubt about it. And the five stories we're watching today is coming right up.

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11: The Markley, Van Camp, and Robbins Show. Jamie Markley, David Van Camp. Scott Robbins off today, mental health day after the Cubs struck out of the
12: park. Knock it off.
11: Okay, maybe he's accepting an award today. More on that later on. Now, it's time for the five stories we're watching today.
13: All right, number five, the Texas Department of Public Safety says that they foiled a plan to attack the Texas State Capitol in Austin. 40-year-old Benny Caldera Jr. was arrested in the San Antonio suburb of Converse, Texas. He was angry at AIPAC, apparently, and wanted to exterminate people.
11: Oh.
13: Yeah. Number four, New York City's First Lady is currently at an Islamic retreat run by a group that has called for abolishing Israel and prayed to Allah to cleanse Palestine of its Jewish oppressors. All right. Number three, Krista Gayle Pike was set to be put to death in Tennessee for the torture and murder of a classmate in 1995. However, last night, the lethal injection attempt failed twice, and she wound up being taken to the hospital.
11: That can't happen.
13: No, it can't. And I think the failure rate is something like 7.5%. That's too high.
11: That's agree.
13: Way too high for execution. It should be one and done.
11: And it seems like in Tennessee, that goes up to about 65%.
13: Yeah, I'm over here going, man, people are dying of accidental overdoses every day. Just get some fentanyl. Why are we measuring out doses for lethal injections? Just shoot them up.
11: Well, you made the point earlier off air. Canada does this multiple times a day.
13: I know.
11: Like, what, you people?
13: How about
11: don't you know what you're doing?
13: New trade agreement, all right? We will take Canadian lumber in exchange for them sending some of their kill doctors to Tennessee. All right?
11: No kidding.
13: We'll do that. Number two, Middle East crude exports have rebounded to 98% of pre-war levels, reaching roughly 17.5 million barrels per day. And number one, Israeli Prime Minister Benjamin Netanyahu says the co-pilot who tried to hijack an airplane on its way to Tel Aviv had undergone radical Islamist training. Really?
11: Yeah. Big shocker there. Okay, you mentioned you had this clip. It's one of your favorite clips of the day.
13: It is.
11: Out of California.
13: Yeah.
11: I'll let you set it up.
13: Well, CNN had a debate for the California gubernatorial candidates. Democrat Javier Becerra, or Baccaria. I always almost call him Baccaria, just because it's been branded by Joe Biden.
14: Yeah. Javier Baccaria.
13: That's when he was introducing him.
11: Yes.
13: As the nominee for Health and Human Services Secretary. Anyway, versus Republican Steve Hilton. And this was a fun moment when they were just talking about getting things done for the people.
11: Okay.
14: Well, you've never created a job. You've never actually had to make any money of your own. All you've ever done is spent other people's money in every government job you've had. According to your Democrat colleagues, the ones who worked with you, like Susan Rice, who worked with you side by side when you were in the Biden cabinet, she described you as an idiot. She called you bitch ass.
11: What?
14: Why did Susan Rice, a respected political leader, call you an idiot?
15: First, let me correct the record. I have helped create millions of jobs during my service as a member of Congress in preserving the protections for the state of California when I was Attorney General, when Trump was attacking us, and as Secretary of Health and Human Services, I expanded health care to more Americans, which required more doctors, more hospitals. So unlike what you just said, Steve, the facts show that I've helped create jobs. But to your point, since when do I have to respond to politicians? I'm running for governor of California. I'm looking for the vote of California voters, not some politician in Washington, D.C.
13: By the way, I'll only say this once just so that I get the URL right, but bitchassbecerra.com is a thing now, launched by the Steve Hilton campaign.
11: So you don't deny being called an idiot or a bitch-ass. That much is clear. But it just doesn't matter. Just another politician.
13: Right.
11: Got it. That worked close beside you. Man, that was a pretty good attack. There's another clip from that debate we got to get to in a round of What's Your Story? Straight ahead right here.
16: Hi, I'm Paul Sherman.
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17: It's been an honor to serve you.
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12: Fox News, I'm Carmen Roberts. New York Attorney General Letitia James is now leading a reopened rape investigation at Cornell University. New York Governor Kathy Hochul.
18: We are ensuring that all the facts of this case are brought into the light.
12: The governor adding,
18: voluntary intoxication is not a license for sexual assault.
12: The county prosecutor who declined to bring charges 2 years ago says a campus police report did not include the woman's claims that she was raped. President Trump announces the G7 nations are going to help fight high diesel prices by releasing 100 million gallons of oil and diesel reserves in the coming weeks.
19: President Trump threatened to ban U.S. exports of the fuel. That would have meant more for the domestic market, potentially easing prices in the U.S. while pushing them up elsewhere.
12: Fox's Jonathan Savage. 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
0: WMBD Radio Local News. I'm Patrick Johnson. Caterpillar is using Manufacturing Month to show off some of the technology changing the way construction work gets done. The company has opened a new Building the Future gallery at the Cat Visitor Center in downtown. The interactive exhibit highlights autonomous equipment, remote operations, and technology designed to make job sites safer and more efficient. Officials say the new gallery gives people a better idea of how much technology is now built into the heavy equipment industry.
20: You can see how autonomy works in some of our remote sites. Some of the folks that come in here will never be able to go to a remote site in Wyoming, but you can see it here.
0: A Peoria Heights man is now facing felony charges, a deadly motorcycle crash which happened earlier this year. 26-year-old Joshua Chiotti is charged with reckless homicide and leaving the scene. Police say Chiotti ran a red light near West War Memorial and Scenic Drive in April, hitting a motorcycle. It was being ridden by Malcolm Luster. Luster later died as a result of his injuries. Investigators say that Chiotti fled on foot. He was located later and arrested. A new $12 million indoor athletic facility is now open in the Dunlap School District. The 54,000-square-foot fieldhouse features four basketball courts, a six-lane track, space for dance practices, and a golf simulator. It'll host high school activities, tournaments, and community events, with the track open for public morning walking hours November 2nd. More news in 30 minutes or as it breaks, and always at WMBDRadio.com.
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22: The 25 News First Alert forecast features plenty of sunshine and comfortable conditions for our Friday afternoon. Expect daytime highs into the mid to the upper 60s, which will keep us about 5 degrees cooler than average. Nonetheless, with the sunshine, it'll feel pretty comfortable. Friday night football is good to go with temperatures near the 60-degree mark for game time. And for tonight, a cool night ahead with lows into the lower 40s. Weekend's forecast looks great with plenty of sunshine and highs into the 70s. I'm 25 News First Alert meteorologist Valance Lavari for WMBD Radio.
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0: Are we talking about some politician? Some politician.
1: There's someone that worked close to you that said this, that's on your team.
0: Well, Susan Rice is a celebrity in Democrat political circles.
1: No question about it.
0: Yeah.
1: But there was another point that got brought up.
0: Oh, yeah. Well, during a section on immigration, Becerra called ICE mercenaries, and then Hilton came back with Becerra's record as HHS secretary during the Biden administration. You know all those missing kids?
1: Oh, yeah. How about that?
2: I cannot believe that you're standing there trying to make these arguments when you were HHS secretary. You were responsible for 479,000 unaccompanied migrant children and for their welfare in camps that you ran. You sent them because you dismantled the vetting that should have made sure that they were with a safe, protective family or sponsor. You sent thousands of young children directly into the clutches of child sex and labor traffickers. Hundreds of thousands of children that you were responsible for are still missing today. 100,000 of them are under 10 years old. So I cannot believe that you haven't apologized, that you have any kind of sense of shame or responsibility for what you did to those children, and you stand here lecturing people about immigration when you treated these most vulnerable children, unaccompanied children,
3: Steve,
2: in this way?
3: Those retread Trump talking points.
2: It was the New York Times, and they won a Pulitzer Prize for it.
1: Yeah. Retread talking points.
0: Right.
1: Those are facts, man.
0: Well, yeah, it was, well, the Inspector General of HHS during the Biden administration that said, yeah, we can't account for, what was it, 350,000 kids?
1: Yeah.
0: We don't know where they're off to.
1: Nope.
0: And then we have the story about a couple of dudes who've been extradited back to the United States from Mexico who were running children across the border, and they were drugging them so that they so they couldn't give coherent answers about their family and let the adults who were trafficking them do the talking to Border Patrol.
1: Child trafficking was absolutely happening under that administration.
0: Of course it
1: and
0: was.
1: Under his watch. And it should be a story that 80% of Americans should know, but they don't because we don't have an honest media.
0: Well, and I think, you know, it's been said, and not just by Susan Rice, but there are quite a few people who have said, just working with Javier Becerra, he isn't very bright.
1: No, he's a dumb guy.
0: Yeah.
1: And lazy.
0: Yeah. And, yeah, doesn't take time to really do the job. He's a team player, though. That's all he'll do, really, is just do whatever he's told. And that's why he's been useful up until this point and why the Democrats want him to be the governor of California, is he'll do what he's told. But the other thing is, you have to be sociopathic to know what happened on your watch, thousands of children being sent into either indentured servitude, essentially, or prostitution on your watch because of your inability to actually tell the truth of what was going on at the border. How do you not just slink away into a hole for the rest of your life knowing that?
1: These people have no shame, man. I mean, you're trying to crawl inside the thinking of someone like that. I don't know if they think, well, that's just the cost of doing business because these were the policies that we needed to enact for future power for this political party, or exactly how their mind works in that. But it's disgusting.
0: Yeah.
1: And the thing is, he'll be governor.
0: Probably, yeah.
1: Yeah, that's the odds on, right?
0: Oh, yeah. Like prediction markets, take it for what it's worth, have him at like 95% probability.
1: Yeah. It's a... It's unbelievable. It really is. What was Trump talking about with a group of Hispanic people?
0: Yeah, an event with a Hispanic audience at the White House, and he was going to give them the first tour of what's going on with the ballroom and the underground or part of the underground complex. Apparently, he wanted them to watch their step because it's not quite done yet, and there was a hefty fall, and he had a little one-liner here.
1: All right.
4: So there's a tunnel going to what will be, I think, the greatest ballroom ever built. It's also a tremendous military complex with a drone port on top. It's quite the place. And you literally will be the first group ever to enter the premises.

0: So be very careful. Don't fall over the edge, because it's a long way down. And only a Hispanic could survive that fall. So I'm not overly worried. I'm not overly worried.
1: So some people were horrified, but the crowd loved it.
2: The crowd loved it. And I don't know, man. I mean, at first I was like, I don't know what you're talking about. And then I'm like, well, I have seen dudes up on the roof, like part mountain goat, hopping around there.
1: Yeah, and sometimes falling.
2: Yeah, and then they pop right back up.
1: Yeah, I remember the video earlier this year? Two guys actually fighting on the roof and both fell off.
2: Yeah.
1: And then popped right up. Like, man, that's like superhuman. It's incredible. Some of my best friends, man, are roofers.
2: Yeah.
1: Like, even they're like, yeah, that's pretty tough. I've fallen off some, but yeah, that's pretty crazy there, man. All right. It's that time. We do it a couple of times a day. Go around the table. It may not be the biggest story out there, but it caught your attention. You want to bring it in. David, today, what's your story?
2: Ben Rhodes, this is the former high-level Obama staffer. He was on the Talk Easy podcast. Rhodes, just to jog your memory, if it's like, yeah, that sounds familiar. He was the dude who admitted that during the Obama administration, they took advantage of and lied to a bunch of young, dumb press that was in love with Obama, knowing that they could create the echo chamber and get the message out they wanted, which that's what every administration, excuse me, that's what every administration dreams of. They want it. So I don't fault him for saying that. It's more just how humiliating for all the journalists who were covering the Obama administration.
1: Well, usually you don't brag about it. That was the thing.
2: Right. Obama's like calling him up and he's just like, hey, low profile, bro.
1: Yeah, no kidding. Yeah. And that was over the whole Iran deal.
2: Yes.
1: Or sitting there going, what are we doing?
2: Yeah.
1: It makes no sense.
2: Well, he was asked if the Obama administration had anything to do with increased polarization in American politics.
1: Oh, okay. Go ahead.
3: I kind of reject the premise that what Obama represented and what Grant Park represented is somehow over and undone by what Trump did. Because that's not how this works. If you look at the fervency of MAGA, if you look at the extremism of Trump, and if you look at what about Obama kind of contributed to that, I truly believe in my bones that it wasn't like, I don't know, his response to the financial crisis or, you know,
1: whoa,
3: I don't know, the war in Libya. Or, it was that he was black. I make no apologies, you know, and I'm not suggesting you were saying this, but like, for working for a black man who became president. And if that's what broke the brains of enough people that they nominated Donald Trump, like, that's telling us to never try to change things.
1: Okay. Well, first of all, if we can go back a second. When he mentions, I don't know if this is the part of the clip.
3: Look at the extremism of Trump.
1: What do you mean by that?
2: Right.
1: What he says? Policy? What exactly are you getting at? But for that audience, it's just a given.
2: Right.
1: Because they've painted him as a racist forever.
2: Mm-hmm.
1: And white nationalists, all this other stuff. But then to say that people didn't like Obama simply because he was black.
2: Right.
1: Okay. I saw you mentioned you had that clip.
2: Yeah.
1: I hadn't even heard it yet. I'm like, hold on, wait a second. So for my story, David...
2: All right. Well, I'll follow that up. About that clip real quick.
1: Yeah.
2: I like the idea that everybody was hunky-dory with how Obama handled coming out of the financial crisis. Like, bailout stuff was a big deal.
1: Yes, it was.
2: People were mad about it.
1: Very much so. So I go back. I'm like, I remember reading about all this at the time. Right before Obama took office, right, 2009, his approval was at 76% with whites. Yeah. It was over 90% with blacks. 76% approval. It was just because he was black.
2: Right.
1: Give me a break. So I go back and I find this piece from Pew Research, January 12th, 2010. So you'd been in office about a year, okay? And you look at the polling and everything at that time. Well, black Americans were more upbeat on so many different fronts, saying things are so much better for us now. Now, if you fast forward 6 years, that tune had changed a lot because a lot of what people thought was going to happen didn't happen.
4: Mm-hmm.
1: And his support among whites was incredibly strong. Check this. This is a part of the Pew piece, again, from 2010. Most see a black-white convergence on values and living standards. And what may be some of the most intriguing findings of this survey, most blacks join with most whites in saying that the two racial groups have grown more alike in the past decade, both in their standard of living and their core values. Mm-hmm. 7 in 10 whites and 6 in 10 blacks say that the values held by blacks and whites have become more similar in the past 10 years. Similarly, a majority of blacks and nearly 2/3 of whites say the standard of living gap between the two has narrowed in the past decade. Like, okay, this is all very interesting.
4: Mm-hmm.
1: Then the question, has the country done enough to give blacks equal rights with whites? This is where you see something different. At the time, whites said 54%, the country's made necessary changes. 36% said more changes are needed. With blacks, it was 13% that the country's done enough. But with Hispanics, 42% said, yes, the country has done the necessary changes. Yeah. There was already a split there. Then blacks' view of why many blacks don't get ahead. Is it blacks mostly responsible or discrimination mostly responsible? In 2009, it was about 55% saying blacks mostly responsible. And it was under 40% that it was discrimination.
4: Hmm.
1: Where would that be today?
4: Yeah.
1: And by the way, it was also blacks saying blacks mostly responsible, even in 2002.
4: Hmm.
1: But if you've noticed, and you look at a number of different factors, say over the last 50 years, mm-hmm. things are so much better than they used to be. But if you deal in race hustling, that grift can't ever end.
4: Yeah.
1: And what you're trying to do is manipulate people constantly for racial divide. And we've seen it more in the last 10 to 12 years than I can remember.
4: Yeah. Well, and the very vocal activist class and a complicit media, I think, have been part of that. And one of the things that I think really shifted things in a horrible way was the death of Michael Brown. Hands up, don't shoot. That lie.
1: Yes.
4: I mean, some people sort of point to Trayvon Martin. Michael Brown was like the real breaking point that gave a lot of the race hustlers so much of a platform.
1: Yes.
4: And they still to this day say he was murdered, when even Obama's own Justice Department found that that was a clean shoot.
1: Yes. And dude, it was years later when it had been debunked, they were still saying hands up, don't shoot, which was a load of baloney. So take that for what it's worth. I'm not surprised to hear Ben Rhodes saying what he's still saying. Okay, much to get to. We've got AI involved in Nimrods of the News. You're going to like that one, and a news update in just a few minutes.

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6: 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He stood up when others wouldn't and said, no insider perks, no self-dealing, no more Nancy Pelosi loopholes. 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And right now, that's exactly what we need.
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0: The Markley, Van Camp, and Robin Show. 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
0: All right. News update. The one and only, David Van Camp.
1: All right. The law firm behind the big Cornell lawsuit is in some trouble now because they misidentified somebody, one of the accused.
0: Oh, boy.
1: This was in the Free Press. Stunning. They served papers to the mom of Matthew Engels, somebody who has been named as a defendant, accusing him of being part of a gang rape at Cornell in 2024. He got put into the official docket. Internet weirdos have been harassing him. But that Matthew Engels never went to Cornell. He's an active duty sergeant in the Marines. And there are people harassing him and his sister and his mom, posting his address, posting phone numbers.
0: Unbelievable.
1: This whole thing, the mob that's come out so quickly with all of this,
0: are you surprised?
1: I thought there would be a little bit more restraint. I will admit that.
0: Yeah, we need to get into that a little bit later. Yeah, you should have heard the open of Good Morning America today. It'll make you roll your eyes. All right, we got to get to Nimrods.
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3: I love the poorly educated.
0: All right. Nimrods in the News. We go to California. Well, you got some thieves that stole two semi-trailers with a trucking company with NVIDIA's logo on it. With one saying plus AI. So they're thinking chips, it's going to be a bunch of stuff, man, this is going to be something. Each trailer filled with 20,000 pounds of sand. Uh-oh, that's not what we were looking for. They're in a whole lot of trouble, and that's Nimrods in the News.
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0: more charges against a terror suspect. I'm Lisa Brady, Fox News. The man already charged with killing one British lawmaker is now also charged in a suspected plot to target another member of parliament, Reform UK leader Nigel Farage.
1: 28-year-old Joshua Carey of Rotherham, South Yorkshire, was charged today with one count of preparation of terrorist acts. Now, this charge relates to activity which he is alleged to have taken place between the 31st of May, 2024, and the 8th of July, 2026.
0: Fox's Stephanie Bennett in London. Carey is already charged with murder in the death of Anne Widdecombe in July. She was having lunch at home when she was hit on the head with a hammer more than 20 times, an attack caught on camera. In Mississippi, a vape shop clerk and his son are now charged with federal counts in connection with selling kratom. U.S. Attorney Scott Leary telling Fox investigators are matching a kratom derivative being sold illegally to the packages found at the locations where two Ole Miss students were found dead nearly 2 weeks ago.
2: As a matter of fact, you've got it all over the country. Head shops selling this stuff. It is a controlled substance, and the risk of overdose death is significant.
0: There's no cause of death yet for the two students, with toxicology reports still pending. President Trump heads to Alabama, next stop on a month-long blitz ahead of the midterm elections, as Republicans face headwinds on the economy. The new jobs report, much weaker than expected.
3: The unemployment rate rose to 4.2% last month. The number of new jobs created cooled to 29,000 after a rebound in August. And revisions to July and August show 60,000 fewer jobs created than previously reported.
0: Fox's Jenny Cosola. The Trump administration says the president's policies are realigning the economy and spurring investment. Wall Street rallies. The Dow up 250 at the bell. 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
4: With WMBD Radio Local News, I'm Patrick Johnson. A Peoria man is now charged with reckless homicide in connection with the deadly motorcycle crash that happened earlier this year. 26-year-old Joshua Chiotti is accused of running a red light and hitting 59-year-old Malcolm Luster's motorcycle at War Memorial and Scenic Drive in April. Luster died from his injuries a month later. Prosecutors say that Chiotti ran from the scene and he was found about a mile away. He'll remain in custody until trial. Caterpillar is celebrating Manufacturing Month with a new technology exhibit at its downtown Peoria Visitor Center. The Building the Future Gallery showcases autonomous machines, remote technology, and new safety systems. Cat says the interactive exhibit gives visitors a look at how technology is changing construction job sites.
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7: The 25 News First Alert forecast features plenty of sunshine and comfortable conditions for our Friday afternoon. Expect daytime highs into the mid to the upper 60s, which will keep us about 5 degrees cooler than average. Nonetheless, with the sunshine, it'll feel pretty comfortable. Friday night football is good to go with temperatures near the 60-degree mark for game time. And for tonight, a cool night ahead with lows into the lower 40s. Weekend's forecast looks great with plenty of sunshine and highs into the 70s. I'm 25 News First Alert meteorologist Valence Lavari for WMBD Radio.
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10: I-74 is slowing down, heading eastbound between Deer Creek and Morton. That's due to an accident. Again, this is eastbound. Westbound traffic's not affected. We only report this one time a year, but we like it. 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
19: 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John Malone in the flesh, live in front of this very microphone. There was a recorded show that aired yesterday because I was at the Illinois Broadcasters Association annual meeting, as I go to every year, and all I would like to say as a result of this year is congratulations in order to our friend, my friend Scott Robbins, who was honored as the Pioneer of the Year at the event yesterday. So congratulations to Scott. Wonderful luncheon, wonderful tribute, just an altogether great day yesterday. And sounds like they were off today, too. Running a repeat before we came on here today. All right, so as always, we are here. It's Friday. Are you happy it's Friday? Are you happy it's Friday? Let me hear one more time. Are you happy it is Friday? Am I happy it's Friday? Can you tell? Our text line, 79489. 79489. is the number if you want to jump in and participate in the show today. We had a lot of texting going on Wednesday before I took off out of here. So just remember, plug it into your phone, make a note of it, and join us. Okay, I am curious here where, back to this Cornell 7 situation. Many people are tired of hearing about it. I spent about three segments over three different days just kind of touching on it, and I'd like to know where, quite honestly, and this is a question I have for you. It's 79489. Did this become a partisan issue? Left versus right, Republican versus Democrat, the whole idea of an alleged assault on campus. Now, let me add very, very quickly on this that I have not tried the case as part of the commentary on this show. And I made that perfectly clear the other day. I did not want to try the case. I'm not trying to adjudicate a crime, determine whether or not these seven men are innocent or guilty, or if the woman is, well, I don't think she's out and out. I'm usually a pretty good judge of character in terms of just whether somebody's full of crap or they're correct, what have you. What I see out of this, just, and I have no idea who this woman is, it's just Jane Doe in here, but just seeing some of the random comments that are coming out about this case so far, I think that the girl, and rightly so, even if a fraction of the accusations are correct, is probably pretty confused and dumbfounded by a lot of this. And so I've not really been here to pass any kind of judgment on this case at all the last couple of days. But I've seen on both sides. When I got home from Springfield yesterday, I sat down after dinner just to get caught up on some stuff and do what I want to do quite often, and that is go to YouTube and stream it. And because baseball was over, well, they had the Phillies and Braves playing, but I had no interest in that. So I'm watching some YouTube videos, everything from CNN archival, just compilations, to all the way to Megyn Kelly. Megyn Kelly commenting on this, which is an interesting scenario in and of itself, because I'm watching Megyn Kelly in a vociferous defense of the seven young men, because she claims that she has investigated on her own these kinds of campus assault cases over the years. Now, if you will remember, it's Megyn Kelly who joined in and accused Roger Ailes of sexual harassment when she worked at Fox News. So she's been all over the place on this stuff. But everyone from Megyn Kelly all the way to Kathy Hochul and the others, just a wide variety of different perspectives, but all of them trying to adjudicate and say whether or not these guys are being treated unfairly. Are they going to become the next Duke Lacrosse? Right? Is that where we're headed? Or is this, how's this working out anyway? So I don't know. All I am judging, and the only expertise that I am bringing to the table, is what I see as how it has been handled to date. And as is usual with cases like this, there is more and more that is percolating to the surface. The fact that thousands of pages of Title IX investigative material not making its way to the DA's office, and the city police not being notified, and having something this serious being handled only by the campus police. There's been a lot of silence from Cornell. I notice a lot of hiding under desks taking place. And these are the things that I have a nose for in terms of scandal. And that's what I have been witnessing. Any decision so far that has been made in this has been the wrong decision. Now, it may turn out to be completely bogus, but there's a lot going on here, and it is unfortunate that it is being tried in the media. Now, I saw this today, in the New York Post Online, the Cornell University student who is accusing the seven of drugging and raping her first reported it only after seeing online posts bragging about the gangbanging, according to these records. The young student, according to news reports today, was initially in shock. But now check this out. This is what makes this murky, and I completely understand that. She was initially in shock, and I'm reading this directly out of the New York Post story, but hopeful that she had a consensual threesome. Hopeful that she had a consensual threesome. Okay, so when is the last time you have found yourself in a situation where you have been hopeful that you had engaged in a consensual threesome, which means that she has little to no recollection of what happened that evening at all. Until messages online made her realize that she'd been assaulted, according to newly revealed documents that contain some of the posts that have come to life. Posts such as, are Chi-Fi, is it Chi-Fi, C-H-I-P-H-I, forgive me, my Greek is very, very weak. Are Chi-Fi brothers Crips or Bloods? Because I hear they're being, I hear that they've been doing gangbanging, read a key post cited to cops, according to a review of the documents by the New York Times. You've seen all of these. So my question again, and this will all eventually come out, but yes, it has taken on a world of its own. It's taken on a life of its own, and it's going to be tried in the media, just as just about everything these days are. I am not ready to proclaim these young men the Cornell, the Duke Lacrosse 2.0 yet, but I also believe that we do have an obligation, particularly, as I've mentioned, the in loco parentis of roles that colleges play in taking care of their students, that it would be very, very catastrophic if at least this young lady has not been heard. And again, as I ask one more time, has this seemed to have drawn people on long political lines? I was hearing on the Markley, Robbins and Van Camp, and I'm hearing on Armstrong and Getty, in watching some coverage of it last night. One side has taken this side, the other side has taken this side, and it's a shame. From the text line here, doesn't everything become a political issue in today's world? Well, absolutely it does, and that's the point I'm making here. So, again, let's let cooler heads prevail, see what happens. My commentary on this has been limited to the manner in which this has been handled, which I would think, hopefully, regardless of how this comes out, you would believe has been rather poorly. They had this assembly last night. I did see this yesterday, too, in the news, a student assembly. I've been to these before. And the president of the college, university, didn't go, wasn't there. I worked for a gentleman who passed away in 2025 last year. Dave Gerlach was the final president of Lincoln College, and we, full disclosure, became friends. And I really admired his omnipresence on campus. If it happened on campus, he was there and he knew about it. He had his finger on the pulse of everything that was going on. And I can tell you, even at a college of 750, 800 students that Lincoln College had at its end, if a situation like this had happened and there had been an assembly, he not only would have been there, he would have helped organize it. So the fact that the president of Cornell University could not bring himself to attend this all-campus meeting, what does that tell you about leadership? All right, it's a 3:19 at WMBD. We've got a lot we're going to get to today, so I'm going to set that aside because guess what? I'm not going to try this case. I have no intention of trying this case. There was a crazy article in the front page of the Wall Street Journal I'm going to talk about in the 4 o'clock hour today involving my presidential idol, Richard Milhouse Nixon. And again, I've talked about him in the past, and I've unraveled Watergate for you many times as I have filled in the past. I was there first, my friends. It is starting to happen. The Justice Department is starting to listen, and the story is being retold and reframed as we speak, and we'll get into that later. We're also going to talk about data centers today. There's a great essay I read from the CEO of Amazon Web Services that I want to just share a little bit with you in the 5 o'clock hour this afternoon about data centers and just how, you know, comparing this basically to the development of the interstate highway system in the 1950s. I've got some thoughts on that as well. So plenty to do here before we sail into the weekend. Right now, though, let's get a check of traffic. Hey, Ken.
10: Hello. The accident that was on I-74 heading westbound towards Morton is now cleared up. That was between Deer Creek and Morton. That was causing a delay. Again, that's cleared up, and the delay is gone. We were wondering this morning whether the bridge inspections would be back during the day on I-74 after a couple days off due to the weather, and it was not. All lanes were open on the Murray Baker Bridge, so I think that's going to be back in a big way because it's scheduled through next Friday, next week. And Route 26, there was resurfacing work up. They were going this morning around Route 116. We hadn't seen that work in a while, and it looks like they may be up around Spring Bay, but it's really not much of a delay now, so they've been kind of moving and heading northward up towards the north end of that work zone, but it doesn't look that bad. 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
19: And the Bears play the Jets on Sunday. Noon kickoff. Means it's going to be a long Sunday afternoon for me at the Hangout. Pregame at 10 o'clock right here on WMBD, the Bears and the Jets. You can hear the action all season long on 1470 and 100.3 WMBD. Well, what more needs to be said, or what less needs to be said about this botched execution of Krista Pike, who was sentenced to death in 1996 for the murder of Colleen Slimmer. She was apparently snoring after being injected with pentobarbital. Apparently, she has quite a tolerance for the drug because she did not make it to her maker, if you will, as a result of this botched execution. I've said this before, and I'll say it again, and it confounds my conservative brethren, and I get accused of being Mr. Right Winger and this and that, and I'm not. I'm a pretty reasonable guy, I like to think. I'm just not. I'm going to tell you right now, I'm not down with capital punishment. I've never been. I don't celebrate it, and I understand that these are heinous crimes. I get it. It just doesn't jibe with my beliefs, and I don't think that I think that these decisions are above our pay grade. And this is just example here too of how weird this is. Okay, at one minute, we're shoving a needle into somebody, all right, trying to kill them, and then the next minute we're rushing them off to intensive care, to rescue that person. Does this not make any sense to you either? It's just very, very, I don't know. Maybe it's the Catholic thing. I don't know. It's just that I'm consistent. I'm intellectually consistent that human life, that's just above our pay grade, right? To make those decisions. So I'm not going to celebrate it. That it's just such a weird dichotomy, right? That on one side we're trying to kill somebody, and then that didn't work. Oh well, we better hurry up, get down to the emergency room, and get this person revived, so we can reassess the situation and come back next week and see if we can put a needle in her arm again. And that's not going to happen either, because the governor of Tennessee has said, well, you know something, until we get to the bottom of this and figure out what in the world is going on here, we're just not going to do this anymore, at least for the time being. Now, I'm not in favor of turning people loose. If someone's sentenced to death, instead of a death sentence, life imprisonment without the chance for parole, I get it. I understand, and I also know that there's costs involved in keeping someone in jail the rest of their lives, but guess what? You go through these appeals processes. I've seen the statistics on that, too, where what the appeals process costs for a death penalty case versus what it costs just to... And I'm going to tell you something, too, about that, about what it costs to take care of someone in a prison system these days. Do you know how expensive that is? People think that prison, you just go to prison and you stay there and have three hots and a cot and you and all your expenses are paid? No. I've talked to some people about this. The families pay an enormous share. You're drinking bread and water unless you bring some money with you into the jail. So that's kind of a red herring as well. All right, news coming up. 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
2: Fox News, I'm John Saucier. The Labor Department out with a September jobs report showing 29,000 jobs added to the economy, lower than the 90,000 analysts expected. White House National Economic Council Director Kevin Hassett on Fox Business says,
3: President Trump's policy is a supply-side policy that's realigning the American economy in a very positive way. So government employment was down. Employment for everything else was up.
2: The stock market up on the news today. The Manhattan District Attorney's Office has released body camera footage from the arrest of Luigi Mangione. During his arrest, Mangione claimed to be homeless when he was asked by officers. Take a listen.
4: Is there a family down here or what?
2: Mangione was arrested in Altoona, Pennsylvania on December 9th, 2024, 5 days after UnitedHealthcare CEO Brian Thompson was shot and killed. He's pleaded guilty to federal stalking charges, faces life in prison. He'll be sentenced in December. 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
19: WMBD Radio Local News, I'm Patrick Johnson. Ameren, Illinois customers will pay less for electricity this fall and winter, but rates remain higher than they were a year ago. The new supply rate is just over 10 cents per kilowatt hour for the first 800 kilowatt hours used monthly, with a lower rate after that. The new prices will run through May. Customers who need help paying their energy bills can also now apply for state assistance programs. City of Peoria is accepting applications for the 2027 Roof Program Lottery. Stace Keene has the details.
5: 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To qualify, applicants must own their own home, have current homeowners insurance, be current on property taxes, cannot owe any fines or fees to the city, and must meet income guidelines. More information can be found at peoriagov.org.
19: 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Illinois leaders have met with the NFL commissioner about keeping the Bears in the state. 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
7: The 25 News First Alert forecast features plenty of sunshine and comfortable conditions for our Friday afternoon. Expect daytime highs into the mid to the upper 60s, which will keep us about 5 degrees cooler than average. Nonetheless, with the sunshine, it'll feel pretty comfortable. Friday night football is good to go with temperatures near the 60-degree mark for game time. And for tonight, a cool night ahead with lows into the lower 40s. Weekend's forecast looks great with plenty of sunshine and highs into the 70s. I'm 25 News First Alert meteorologist Valance Lavari for WMBD Radio.
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9: We're seeing slow traffic up around Spring Bay, and that could be the resurfacing work. They were out there today, starting just north of Route 116 and moving their way north. Now, it's not a big backup there, but it is on the north end of that work zone in Spring Bay. There was no lane closures on the Murray Baker Bridge. That's the bridge inspections. They haven't been out there for a couple of days due to the weather, thinking they'll be out there in a big way next week. Currently 474 in Route 6. No major delays southbound Route 6, just a little tight at I-74. 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
11: The major averages ending the trading week higher following a soft jobs report, which is fueling bets that the Fed will hold interest rates steady when they meet later this month. Stocks pairing from session highs as bond yields moved higher. Job growth slowing in September, with employers adding just 29,000 jobs during the month, which was far short of expectations, while the unemployment rate ticked up slightly to 4.2%. Most all of the 11 S&P 500 sectors rose, with tech the best performer. The Magnificent Seven big cap tech stocks were also mostly higher, led by Tesla and Nvidia. The Dow winners, Caterpillar, Goldman Sachs, and Alphabet. The Dow decliners, IBM, Johnson & Johnson, and Amgen. The Dow up 250 points. The Nasdaq higher by 319. S&P 500 up 56.

0: And a copy of the prospectus and registration statement.
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4: WMBD, John Malone in for Phil Luciano. Happy Friday. Boy, is it nice out. You couldn't ask for a better one. I just stuck my neck out the window here to get some fresh air just now. And wow, it just feels 69 right now in Peoria, the real temperature with sunshine. And it just, it's crisp. Doesn't it just remind you of college football and pro football and heading into a weekend? And that's exactly what we've got in store. All right, Bears and Jets here Sunday. 10 o'clock pregame and noon kickoff, right? Noon kickoff in WMBD. And White Sox play at noon tomorrow against the Cleveland Guardians. We've got them. We can take them. Huh? We won the season series against them. They may have had a strong showing there at the end and edged past us by a game, but I think we can do this. What a story. And you know I'm a Sox fan, but just and I hear people that aren't even Sox fans that are talking about this now. Just the first team ever in the history of Major League Baseball, long history, to win or lose 100 games or more for three seasons in a row, and not only win a division series, but now in the American League. Or win a wild card series, but now in the American League Division Series. And if they can win that, I mean, that is even more historical. Fun team. Fun team. I must admit, I was pessimistic this season, but as the season wore on, man, not just because they were in first place, it's just a fun team to watch. Chase Meidroth. Take that name and remember it. Chase Meidroth. All right. I read an article today in The Atlantic, and no, I'm not a major Atlantic reader. In fact, I never read it. It's one of those coastal elitist publications. But I saw it in the show prep process today, and just as I read this article, I was like, you know, can you gift wrap something even better than this? Let me explain. Of course, we know that the Democrats are projected to have success at the ballot box next month and likely to take the Senate, chance to take the House. So what do you suppose is going on here? Now, historically speaking, this is nothing new. Historically speaking, the party of the president in office gets mopped up at the midterms because of current events, and there's been exceptions to this rule in past years, but generally speaking, that's what happens. So I'll tell you what, though, the only time it didn't happen, and I think this all ties in here, and I'll get to it in just a second, was in 1998. 1998 was a midterm year. That was on President Clinton's watch. Now, think back, if you will, historically, what was going on in 1990.

0: 1988. Anyone? 1998. Think about it. What was going on in 1998? One, two, three. Give you a little countdown here. Think about it for a second. All right. Yes, indeed. This was the Monica Lewinsky year, right? This was the year of the impeachment. This was the year of, just the drumbeat of the Clinton scandal. And there was a Clinton scandal fatigue, and that's what plays into all this. So Clinton, actually, the Democrats gained seats in the midterm that year because of the mere fact that there was scandal fatigue, which brings me to what I'm going to talk about now. This article in The Atlantic: as Democrats have grown more hopeful they might win control of the Senate, congressional investigators have gathered regularly in a conference room in the office of Senator Maggie Hassan of New Hampshire, who is on track to lead the body's key oversight committee if they do. The team in recent months has assembled a list of people in President Trump's orbit and administration whose actions are worthy of a probe. And they have brainstormed possible witnesses, drafted information requests, and gamed out how the administration might respond. Across the Hill, Representative Robert Garcia of California, a Democrat who could soon chair the House Committee on Oversight and Government Reform, has been preparing even longer. He told me he keeps a running list of the most corrupt things that the Trump family had done on a whiteboard in his home in Long Beach. Can you say, get a hobby? Okay. Senior staffers this week wrapped up several days of strategy meetings. There's a lot of ideas and possible investigations on that whiteboard, he said, as I am sure there is. So, with midterms just weeks away, I'm continuing on this story here. With midterms just weeks away, an army of committee staffers has been quietly preparing to launch numerous investigations in the new year. When the 120th congressional session begins in January, Trump and his administration could suddenly find themselves under the type of scrutiny they have thus far avoided. Well, have they? Two impeachments? But they are significant risks and limits to Democratic congressional powers. And divisions could quickly emerge over the number of intensities of the investigations, especially if their majority is a thin one. Now, what this article goes on to explain is that if the Democrats take control next month, their plan for the next 2 years is to conduct one giant, endless investigation. We continue. All of these considerations leave Democrats certain that they're going to scrutinize Trump like never before, but deeply uncertain about how it will go. Representative Suzanne Bonamici of Oregon says, "I don't think I'll call it a retribution. I'd call it a reckoning. I don't look at it as like, we're going to get back at you. We're going to hold you accountable." House Democrats have had a stronger expectation winning the majority than their colleagues in the Senate, which has given them a head start in organizing their strategy. Senators have largely coordinated with their House counterparts, a task that has proved tricky in the past and led to turf wars over who gets the political spotlight. Ask any Democratic incumbent or candidate to name their top investigative target. They'll likely give you five answers or more. There are broad buckets: alleged Trump family corruption, immigration enforcement, the war in Iran, and Washington construction projects. But there are also alleged payments for pardons, allegations that U.S. attorneys are misleading judges and grand juries, Venezuelan oil contracts, and questions about Donald Trump Jr.'s wedding party. And on and on it goes. All right, so, you know, if this comes to pass, this is a gift wrap. Because while we are focused, average ordinary Americans, on what we're going to do in the future, I've told you many times, and I will repeat it one more time, the minute these midterm elections are over with next month, Donald Trump is history. He's a lame duck. I mean, and I know that doesn't sound fun to all the MAGA extraordinaire, but, you know, it's the fact. I mean, we will go into campaign mode, and there'll be an effort to, you know, Trump will, of course, be inserting himself into the dialogue and trying to get a successor and keep the moment alive, but everything has a shelf life. So while the future is being plotted by the GOP in figuring out, okay, who are we going to run that's not a retread like a Kamala, they're going to be focused, or at least I hope so. I mean, I hope every word of this Atlantic article is true. They are going to be focused for the next 2 years on litigating the past six rather than planning for the following four, if you get my drift. How much appetite, other than the MS Now crew, Joyless Reid, well, she's not there anymore, but who's that wonky guy, Chris Hayes, Rachel Maddow, Nicole Wallace? I mean, this appeals to them. But does this appeal to your average, ordinary voter, particularly when you see the economy? And I'm not giving Trump a pass. Don't get me wrong. And you know me well enough to know that I'm not numero uno in his corner. I never really have been. I voted for him three times out of transactional purposes because of the alternatives. But is this really what the public is down for in the next 2 years? And I take you back to 1998 on purpose because, in retrospect, the Republicans impeached Bill Clinton. But what did they get to show for it? They barely won the election in 2000. And they distracted people to the point where it was overkill. So if you're going to start investigating Donald Trump Jr.'s wedding party and White House construction projects and such, I mean, is that a productive way to move forward as a party? This is a classic clue that they will majorly overplay their hand if they win the majority next month. They will major league overplay their hand. Scandal focusing for the next 2 years while a presidential campaign gets underway in earnest. What a combination, man. What a combination. A group of people litigating the past 6 years while the other side planning the future four. What's more appealing to you? It's going to be fun. It is going to be a lot of fun. Not that I'm hoping they take a majority. God forbid. It's probably going to happen. I mean, I know it's going to happen more than likely. But it assuming that you have to have it happen, this would be the best outcome for them to majorly overplay their hand. All right, it's 3:50 at WMBD, Friday afternoon. What's it looking like, Ken?
1: Well, westbound to War Memorial Drive's now on the brakes. It's before Wisconsin all the way to Knoxville. That's report of an accident, always a busy area there. This is worse. Westbound delay there from before Wisconsin. We're even seeing Lake Avenue. This may be just traffic avoiding War Memorial Drive. Now, Lake Avenue is on the brakes. Approaching like New York Avenue and to Knoxville. We also have the Manual Homecoming Parade that right around this time should be getting near the stadium from University along War Memorial Drive. At least that's the route that we were told. So, again, the accidents causing the delay westbound on War Memorial Drive before Wisconsin. 272-1813 is the OSF Medical Group Traffic Spotter Hotline. 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
0: 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John Malone in for Phil Luciano. Going into the weekend, yep. According to The Atlantic, the Democratic base eager to see Trump held accountable for his actions. Yasemin Ansari of Arizona. I believe I'm pronouncing her name correct. So a lot of these Congress people I've never heard of. Forgive me here. Every single committee we have needs to be extremely aggressive in their areas of jurisdiction, she said. They want to see people in jail. She sees the need for a range of investigations, including the subpoena of Barron Trump, the president's youngest son, to ask about his reported ties to Andrew Tate, who has been indicted in Romania on charges of trafficking minors. And she doesn't see a problem with launching numerous of these investigations. So what say you, mainstream Democratic voters out there? Is this really a productive way to spend your next 2 years, particularly in an election year? I think it's great. I tell you that this has a bow on top of it. This is going to backfire. This is classic overplaying of the hand, and it just is perfect. All right, Bears and Jets. You just heard it. Pregame at 10 o'clock, right here Sunday morning. Kickoff at 12 noon. It's going to be a beautiful weekend for football too. So enjoy all of it. And go Bears. Will Caleb play this? I haven't even looked. I'm going to have to look that up during the news. All right. You can hear us on AM at 1470, FM radio at 100.3, and live everywhere on the free WMBD radio app.
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16: The president's trying to get out the vote. I'm Lisa Brady, Fox News, making Mobile, Alabama the next stop on multiple visits to red states ahead of the midterms, urging supporters to pretend he is running.
17: We're making a lot of progress. When I go there, we win. If I don't go there, we would not do as well.
16: Cost of living remains a top concern in polling, with the conflict in Iran helping to fuel higher prices. President Trump not revealing his next step with Iran.
17: But you'll see. Working out very well. Iran is not doing well.
16: The president also telling reporters oil prices will come down when the conflict ends. But for now, G7 nations agree to release 100 million barrels of oil and fuel products, beginning with diesel, which recently hit a record price in the U.S. European nations tapping reserves after President Trump threatened a ban on U.S. diesel exports to help boost U.S. supply and lower prices.
18: After the war broke out in Iran, a group of nations agreed to unlock a combined 400 million barrels of oil. To date, just the U.S., Japan, and Korea have fulfilled that commitment.
16: Fox Business's Lauren Simonetti. Federal safety investigators point to a possible control tower failure before an Amazon flight ran off the runway when it landed in Florida.
19: Air traffic controllers are supposed to advise pilots of strong tailwinds, but the National Transportation Safety Board now says the tower at Miami International Airport never gave that information to pilots landing an Amazon-branded cargo jet last month. That aircraft crashed into ground vehicles beyond the runway, killing five people.
16: Fox's Evan Brown, the NTSB releasing a preliminary report. The full investigation could take a year. The plan to build a border wall and other infrastructure across the Texas Big Bend region has just hit a wall in federal court, with a judge temporarily blocking the projects. No immediate word on an appeal. 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
20: WMBD Radio Local News, I'm Patrick Johnson. Felony charges filed in an April motorcycle crash in Peoria that turned fatal. 26-year-old Joshua Chiotti charged with reckless homicide and leaving the scene. Cops say Chiotti admitted running a red light before the crash near Northwoods Mall and then fleeing on foot. Motorcyclist Malcolm Luster died from his injuries a month after the crash. A judge has ordered Chiotti held pending trial. The city of Peoria is now taking applications for its 2027 roof program lottery. The program helps lower-income homeowners pay for needed roof repairs. Applicants must own their home, have current insurance and property taxes, and meet income requirements. Applications are due by 2 p.m. October 22nd. More info available through the city of Peoria. State leaders are continuing their push to keep the Bears from moving across state lines. Governor Pritzker met with the NFL Commissioner Roger Goodell and state legislative leaders to discuss the team's future in Illinois. Pritzker's office called the meeting productive and said discussions focused on keeping the Bears in the state while protecting taxpayers. Meantime, the mayor of Hammond, Indiana, not giving up.
21: We're trying to steal the Bears from Illinois over here in Indiana, over here in Hammond, and Illinois is going to do what they have to do, what they can do to try to keep them as well. We have to understand that.
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23: The 25 News First Alert forecast calls for a cooler and quieter stretch of weather headed into the weekend. High pressure is building in, bringing us plenty of sunshine and cooler temperatures. Now, highs this afternoon will reach the upper 60s. Then tonight will drop into the 40s. Saturday will be sunny and cool with highs in the low 70s, followed by a brief warm-up on Sunday and highs returning back into the mid to upper 70s. I'm 25 News First Alert meteorologist Kimberly Gomez for WMBD Radio.
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26: There's an accident reported on War Memorial Drive westbound at Knoxville. We are seeing a delay there from about Wisconsin. Just busy at that intersection. Keep this in mind. The manual homecoming parade, which started at 3, is expected to end up at the stadium around 4 or so. So, again, busy at Knoxville and War Memorial Drive. The parade and an accident mixed in westbound War Memorial Drive at Knoxville. 272-1813 is the OSF Medical Group Traffic Spotter Hotline. 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

0: And it's 4:09. Good afternoon, John Malone, in for Phil Luciano. Going into the weekend, 1470, 100.3 WMBD. Never has so much been made of so little substance, in my humble opinion, as the Watergate scandal. There is a front page story today in the Wall Street Journal that I thought, wow, I've talked about this on the air before, so please humor me if you will. I like to go down these history rabbit holes, as you know. Our text line is 79489. That is 79489 if you would like to contribute. For nearly 2 years, the Justice Department, this is new, this is not a historical piece here, this is today's Wall Street Journal. For nearly 2 years, the Justice Department has made it a priority to investigate people who previously investigated President Trump. Now, it is reaching back in history to consider whether prosecutors mistreated an earlier Republican president, Richard Nixon. The department is reviewing whether the special prosecutor's office that investigated the famed Watergate break-in committed misconduct, according to people familiar with the matter, more than a half century after the scandal led to Nixon's resignation. Now, this is Jeff Shepard, is a former Nixon aide turned Watergate historian. I cringe when I see this, the way he's titled here. He says, Watergate historian and revisionist. And knowing what I know and the scholarly research I have done on this over the years, calling someone a revisionist usually implies that they're trying to rewrite history. They're trying to skew and change history. And I don't think revisionist is the right word here. I think it's Watergate historian and correctionist, right? Correcting the historical record here because this is held on. This is probably the biggest government conspiracy, and I'm not a tin cap, aluminum foil guy. I don't go down those rabbit holes. But this, Watergate, is probably it's bookended by the Kennedy assassination. All of the crazy stuff, and you can go and read all of this, and you'd see for yourself. For example, E. Howard Hunt, the former CIA operative, who was a quote-unquote consultant in the Nixon White House. He was not a Nixon employee. He was a consultant that worked for Charles Colson's office. He was involved in Bay of Pigs in 1962, and he allegedly was in Dallas on November 22nd, 1963. I'm not making this up. This is all fact. And many of the Cubans who participated in the burglary of the Watergate Hotel on June 17, 1972, were also Bay of Pigs veterans and had CIA connections. So on and on it goes. So there really is a lot there if you want to go down that rabbit hole. But Jeff Shepard recently gave a two-hour presentation at Justice Department headquarters that laid out his theory that the deep state took Nixon down. I know this sounds far-fetched. I really do. The title of his 78-page slide deck, Watergate as Lawfare. So without retreading a bunch of old ground, let me just give you a couple of highlights here of what we're talking about. All right. Now, also, going into this, I'm going to say flat out, you know, Nixon is no choir boy in this. Okay? There was a paranoid, and you would think that there would be if you were president at the time, too. I mean, look at the tumult that he was elected with, the Vietnam War, barricades of buses around the White House to protect revolutionaries from storming the gates, and it was a different time. And if you're around in 1968, you know exactly what I'm talking about here. So there was this element of paranoia that was in the air while these events played forth. What happened? And it's going to take me a couple minutes to unpack this. I may not be able to do it all in one segment. So if you want a nice little history lesson here, just stay tuned and we'll roll this out the best we can and kind of close the loop on this and show you that Jeff Shepard is on the right track. Okay, he is not a kook here. An event happened in 1971. that is all but forgotten today, particularly in the history of Watergate, because it's related directly to Watergate. It contributed directly to the atmosphere that led to Watergate, but it's an incident that's not really remembered that much anymore. And that was the New York Times publication of the Pentagon Papers. This was Daniel Ellsberg, who was a former employee for Henry Kissinger, worked at various think tanks, quit his job at the State Department in protest over the Vietnam policy. Ellsberg stole a written history of the Vietnam War that was a classified document. And he gave it to the New York Times. And the New York Times published it, or at least started to publish it, and Secretary of State, well, then National Security Advisor Henry Kissinger, blew a gasket, even though the historical account of the Vietnam War that was portrayed in that document that Ellsberg lifted had nothing to do with the Nixon administration. It was all over the Kennedy and Johnson administration policy of the escalation of the war in Vietnam. You know, interesting that Kennedy and Johnson in particular were the architects of bringing Vietnam from a few thousand advisors to 500,000 soldiers in combat, but Nixon, of course, blamed for all of it. With the protest movement and such. I digress. So these documents were published, and Nixon really didn't care. I mean, they thought, well, this doesn't reflect on us. Well, Kissinger really stoked that paranoia and led to the formation of a task force within the White House whose job was to prevent this from happening again, plugging leaks. And they became colloquial known, as you remember, the plumbers, the White House plumbers. David Young, a guy whose name is forgotten today, was actually in charge. Bud Krogh and others, and you know, the most famous of them, G. Gordon Liddy and Howard Hunt. But the committee was put together in that atmosphere of anger over leaking of classified documents, and how can we stop this from happening? So, in the midst of all of this, there were some employees of the president, John Ehrlichman, who was the domestic counselor and had many other duties in the White House, but you know, he was a de facto assistant chief of staff to H.R. Haldeman, and he approved a burglary into a psychologist's office in Beverly Hills, California, that apparently was the doctor treating, a psychiatrist treating Daniel Ellsberg. They were looking for incriminating dirt. Now, remember about this. President Nixon knew nothing about any of this, and no one ever has accused him of knowing ahead of time that all of this activity was taking place. So these activities are taking place, and as it turns out, they were getting some assistance. Remember, where did E. Howard Hunt work? Okay. Where did E. Howard Hunt work? He worked at the CIA. He retired from the CIA three times. He would retire when he was going undercover. So he retired and got a job at a publishing company in D.C., and that's when he became under the employ of Chuck Colson. And he assisted Liddy in conducting the burglary of the Fielding office in Beverly Hills and many much of the other, and egged on a lot of it. And there are documents that clearly show that Hunt was a double agent. He was acting with the CIA. And I'm not, in this, in no way, okay, in no way excuses the events that took place. But there was a dual purpose role going on there. In the meantime, another man by the name of John Dean, who is a serial perjurer, to this day, he is the hero. He is the darling of the media, the guy they bring out every anniversary of Watergate, and he's still out there on TV. He's addicted to camera. You will be trampled if you get between a camera and John Dean. So Dean, in the meantime, as White House counsel, understands that the key to advancement in the White House is to develop an intelligence apparatus for the reelection campaign. So he volunteers to do that. And Dean, it's clear through history, and I can give you all kinds of primary research and background on this, it was clear that Dean knew about and planned, or at least ordered the planning of the burglary into the Watergate in June of 1972. And that Hunt was working alongside the CIA on background and keeping track of all of this as it was taking place. And there was another man by the name of James McCord, who was the security chief in charge of the Nixon reelection campaign, whose previous employer was the CIA. And they didn't know that at the time. Shame on them. So you see the plot is thickening here, and we're up against a break. I'm going to take a quick time out and follow along as I give you this history, and we will pick it up on the other side. It's 420 at WMBD. Along with traffic now, here's Ken Zerske.
1: Yeah, delay on the hill, East Peoria, I-74, and that's heading eastbound, so it's going to start at Main Street. Pretty solid, too. It goes to before Pinecrest, so it's right in the middle of the hill there. And we were seeing a bit of a westbound slowdown. Gapers, that looks better. They may have had some emergency equipment parked there, but definitely it's westbound, and the westbound delay solid from Main Street. Now, if you're on War Memorial Drive in the area of the stadium, we are expecting the end of the manual homecoming parade there. We've been kind of hearing some of the scanner chatter. It's been a long trip there. They've used a lot of streets, including University and now War Memorial Drive. So just watch for that if you see it. There was an accident reported there at War Memorial Drive in Knoxville. Looks like that's cleared up. 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
0: .426 at WMBD. All right, so in 4 minutes, this is what went down with the Watergate break-in. And then after the news, we'll give you the fallout and the thesis of Jeffrey Shepard and his appearance with the Justice Department now. So the Watergate burglary went in. The burglars, along with McCord, Jim McCord, and Lydian Hunt kept watch across the street. But they went in and planted bugs. And they planted bugs. This was 2 weeks before the actual burglary. There was a first burglary, and the bugs did not work. There's theories that the bugs were sabotaged so they wouldn't work and forced a second break-in so the timing would be better. The reality is, the purpose of the Watergate burglary, historians have always believed, was to plant bugs in the office of Larry O'Brien, who was the chair of the Democratic National Committee. The burglars never even went into Larry O'Brien's office. The burglars went into the office of another man, Spencer Oliver, and he's important in this because he's out of town a lot. His secretary, Ida Maxey Wells, was the real target of the burglary because there was a book and a key to the drawer. And the book was an address book containing the names of a list of call girls that was being run out of that office. It was a call girl ring being run out of that office, and a guy by the name of Philip Macklin Bailey was in charge of that, and he was facing serious criminal charges. He later was given the CIA treatment of, put in an insane asylum and drugged and discredited, which is a classic CIA move. But Maxey Wells, in her book, was a list of the call girls, and one of the call girls was the fiance of John Dean, Maureen Miner. This is true stuff. I'm not making this up. This has been covered up for years, and it has come out. James Rosen's book, The Strong Man, the biography of John Mitchell, will tell you this whole story. Watergate.com, the repository of all of the new information, will tell you all of this. But in the meantime, the burglary to go in was purposely botched. They taped the door locks horizontally, so the tape was showing, so security guards would catch them. They had faulty equipment. James McCord disappeared for unexplained hours on the evening of the burglary, ostensibly contacting and coordinating the response. The arresting officers were there within 10 minutes of the break-in, as in knowing that it was going to happen in advance. And then the aftermath of it involved CIA-employed attorneys who were appointed as the defense attorneys for Hunt and the Cubans, but not Liddy and not some of the others. So you can see a pattern here of how this entire event was a comedy of errors with CIA knowledge and advance and foreknowledge and post-knowledge and you name it. And then, of course, you have the aftermath, which I will tie a bow on this and finish it up after the news, so stick around. 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
12: Fox News, I'm Tom Rigotti. The midterms are rapidly approaching, and President Trump is on his way to deep red Alabama to rally voters. The president says he thinks, with him holding rallies across the country, Republicans have a better chance in November.
13: I think that we're making a lot of progress. When I go there, we win. If I don't go there, we would not do as well.
12: Trump campaigned in Texas and Oklahoma Thursday. The pilot stabbed on a flight from Dubai to Israel is recovering from multiple stab wounds. Fox's Jeff Paul is in Tel Aviv.
14: It is a miracle that that hero captain of that Fly Dubai flight is still alive, but he is now recovering in the hospital.
12: The pilot managed to open the cockpit door, allowing passengers to subdue the co-pilot. Israeli Prime Minister Benjamin Netanyahu says the attacker is from Oman and was radicalized, which led him to carry out the attack. 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
15: WMBD Radio Local News, I'm Patrick Johnson. Caterpillar is using Manufacturing Month to show off some of the technology changing the way construction work gets done. The company has opened a new Building the Future gallery at the Cat Visitor Center in downtown. The interactive exhibit highlights autonomous equipment, remote operations, and technology designed to make job sites safer and more efficient. Officials say the new gallery gives people a better idea of how much technology is now built into the heavy equipment industry.
16: You can see how autonomy works in some of our remote sites. Some of the folks that come in here will never be able to go to a remote site in Wyoming, but you can see it here.
15: A Peoria Heights man is now facing felony charges, a deadly motorcycle crash which happened earlier this year. 26-year-old Joshua Chiotti is charged with reckless homicide and leaving the scene. Police say Chiotti ran a red light near West War Memorial and Scenic Drive in April, hitting a motorcycle. It was being ridden by Malcolm Luster. Luster later died as a result of his injuries. Investigators say that Chiotti fled on foot. He was located later and arrested. A new $12 million indoor athletic facility is now open in the Dunlap School District. The 54,000-square-foot fieldhouse features four basketball courts, a six-lane track, space for dance practices, and a golf simulator. It'll host high school activities, tournaments, and community events, with the track open for public morning walking hours November 2nd. More news in 30 minutes or as it breaks, and always at WMBDRadio.com.
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18: The 25 News First Alert forecast calls for a cooler and quieter stretch of weather headed into the weekend. High pressure is building in, bringing us plenty of sunshine and cooler temperatures. Now, highs this afternoon will reach the upper 60s. Then tonight will drop into the 40s. Saturday will be sunny and cool with highs in the low 70s, followed by a brief warm-up on Sunday, and highs returning back into the mid to upper 70s. I'm 25 News First Alert meteorologist Kimberly Gomez for WMBD Radio.
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1: I-74 in East Peoria is backed up due to an accident going up the hill. The delay will start at Main Street, so this is eastbound only. We were seeing a bit of a westbound Gapers delay. That looks to be cleared up. So this is before Pinecrest. This is going up the hill. If the schedule is correct, then the manual homecoming parade should be at the stadium. There was a lot of traffic there, or Memorial Drive in Knoxville. There was an accident heading westbound on War Memorial Drive that looks to be cleared up. Save more at Hy-Vee today through Sunday. 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
5: All right, 438 WMBD, John Malone in for Phil Luciano. All right, so let's wrap this up. This Watergate thing, I'll just take you into the now. Of course, the burglary takes place. And the big mistake made by the president at this point was one of loyalty. He was under the false impression that his attorney general, John Mitchell, was involved in planning the burglary. He was told that by John Dean over and over again, because John Dean was covering his own ass, the truth is won out on this. And Mitchell had been under a lot of stress anyway, emotional stress because of the mental illness of his wife, Martha Mitchell. And he was, being protected by Nixon, who said, he made a stupid mistake. Let's see. So what happened was the president had Haldeman contact the FBI, and Hoover had died by that. I strongly believe if J. Edgar Hoover had not died earlier in 72, Nixon would have finished his term. But, L. Patrick Gray, the interim FBI director, was in no strength of a position to handle this. And meanwhile, he had a sieve leaking like a sieve over there. And Mark Felt, his associate director, who turned out to be Deep Throat later on, it divulged. But the effort was made to contact the FBI and say that the CIA was a CIA mission and stay out of it, and they were going to try to use the CIA to get the FBI off the track and try to derail the investigation. That wound up being the smoking gun that was caught on tape that forced the resignation. And again, there was an obstruction there. However, the question always has to be asked, absent a taping system in the White House, do you think these kinds of conversations take place every single day? Of course they do. Strategizing and plotting, and it always sounds worse on a tape than because it's caught on tape. But if that's the worst strategy that's ever been devised in an Oval Office conversation, then we're pretty squeaky clean, right? So anyway, that happens. President Nixon goes on to win 49 states because he was running against the most ill-equipped and incompetent nominee in the history of either political party in George McGovern. 49-state victory, and now he has a mandate. And in the meantime, he's despised by the CIA. He's despised by the military establishment who was opposed to his opening of China, so on and so forth. So now we've got a serious problem on our hands here. So enter the investigators. At this point in time, it must also, and this is really what's getting into the gist now of the reason that the Department of Justice is actually listening to this history again, is that there was a major effort underway after the election that the president was going to use this mandate to make very long-term meaningful changes in government. Nixon left the White House for Camp David after his victory. First of all, demanding the written resignation of every cabinet member, and they would reapply if he would hire them. And then a massive plan was put in place to conduct a major reorganization.

0: reorganization of government. They were going to eliminate cabinet positions, and they were going to replace them with four what they called super secretaries. Nixon proposed replacing the cabinet departments with four functional units: national resources, community development, human resources, and economic affairs, keeping state, treasury, defense, and justice intact. And then they were going to turn their sights on the intelligence and law enforcement apparatus and make some much-needed reforms to the CIA. Well, you know about how well that was going to go over with the CIA. So at this point in time, McCord, who was a CIA employee, still being charged with the petty crime of burglary at the Watergate, blows the whistle with Judge Sirica. And all hell breaks loose. And now the CIA gets involved and investigators start the Senate investigative committees of Senator Ervin and such. And after this mandate had been won, this cannot stand. The long knives come out, and that's when the major investigative apparatus takes over and the narrative is written for future posterity. And in the meantime, Special Prosecutor Archibald Cox, later Special Prosecutor Leon Jaworski, both accused, and I've seen the documents, I've seen the evidence in following up on this, violating the due process rights of defendants, secretly meeting with judges overseeing their trial, suppressing evidence from the defense, leaking to the media, Bob Woodward, hello, and making a kangaroo court out of this whole proceeding. The man didn't stand a chance. That's the long and the short of it, is the president didn't stand a chance. And by that point, the taping system was divulged, and the rest is history. But you know, a short history there, but it's a true one, and it's worthy of taking a look at. So now, what is going on is the Justice Department. Well, actually, under the Biden administration, they refused to even listen to any of this. But now there is a review underway. I'm not sure what's going to come of it because Archibald Cox is dead, Leon Jaworski is dead, and just about every one of these participants is dead. And there's really not much that can be done. I think John Dean is probably the only living guy left in the whole thing, and he was really the cause of it. But long story short, I think the story needs to be told, and I think the story needs to be understood. I really believe there needs to be a serious assessment of this record because it clearly demonstrates that there is the possibility that an administrative state can take down lawfully elected officials. And there's an element of that, I believe, that has gone on ever since. And I think Donald Trump would tell you that that's the deep state and such. And I'm not here to litigate that. I think Donald Trump can be his own worst enemy as President Nixon was, too, particularly with the smoking gun conversation of June 23rd, 1972. But the whole thing is a fascinating history. If you ever really want to go down that rabbit hole, I've got all kinds of different materials I could suggest. There's really not a lot of good video documentaries out there because all of it has been done from the same tired Bob Woodward, Carl Bernstein, all the president's men narrative, which is patently and absurdly false. Just about as false as Vince Bugliosi's helder skelter theory with Manson. I mean, there's these legends that just take hold, right? And then they become the conventional story that is told, and that's what most of these video documentaries, unfortunately, have done. But if you really want to drill down, there's three places to go. Number one, Silent Coup by Lynn Kolodny and Robert Getlin, two liberal journalists, by the way, who sought out to write a hatchet job, and their research showed otherwise. The Strong Man, which is the biography of John Mitchell, written by James Rosen, just an outstanding account of this. And those would be the two places that I would go to start. Silent Coup and The Strong Man, and it will tell you the story. So thank you anyway for indulging me here. I know if I hope at least some find this interesting. I believe that going back and reliving and learning the truth and the backstory of a lot of these things are ways to understand a lot of things that are going on today. As they say, past is prologue, to be sure. All right. So a nice Friday trip down the history rabbit hole. So what have we got left here to deal with before we get out of here at 6? We're going to talk about data centers a little bit after 5 o'clock. This is such a huge issue right now, and AI is going right – it is parallel with this data center thing. And what a lot of people, in my opinion, don't understand is that they're all one of the same. So the many people who are – vehemently opposed to data centers are the people that are also embracing and using AI. And one is directly responsible for creating the other. So we've got that coming up and our round robin of stories that merit some attention, but we didn't have time to get to. We will get into here before 6 o'clock. All right, the Bears and the Jets, they are going to be on the radio. Right here, every Bears game on 1470 and 100.3 WMBD. The Bears and Jets at noon on Sunday. And the kickoff at noon. Pre-game at 10 o'clock right here on your home of the Bears, 1470, 100.3 WMBD. And time for traffic now. What's it looking like, Ken?
1: Yeah, they're still clearing up that accident on the hill, East Peoria. It's eastbound. And it's just past Main Street now, the backup. It is right before Pinecrest, so it's right on the hill. And we were seeing a westbound backup for a time. They may have had some emergency equipment parked there. Westbound looks good. Still at eastbound, still a solid delay from about East Washington heading up to, again, about halfway up the hill is where the accident's at. Another delay in Creve Coeur, and this is at the top of the Creve Coeur hill because it's only heading northbound that it's down to one lane, so that's backing up. We're really not seeing much on Route 6 and I-474, and that's good. Eastbound or southbound on Route 6 is a little tight there at I-74, and as usual, still crowded there at War Memorial Drive in Knoxville, especially eastbound Knoxville now from before Sheridan. 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
5: 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He's the real deal. Congressman LaHood voted to ban all members of Congress from trading individual stocks. He stood up when others wouldn't and said, no insider perks, no self-dealing, no more Nancy Pelosi loopholes. He's had the back of our Illinois farmers, proudly voting to pass the Farm Bill, providing the certainty our farmers, producers, and rural communities have needed for years. And important to so many families, Congressman LaHood has consistently delivered real tax relief, voting to stop taxing tips and overtime, and leading the effort to end the tax on Social Security benefits. Darren LaHood is putting Illinois taxpayers and families first, lowering costs, and bringing real accountability back to Washington. And right now, that's exactly what we need.
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0: It's 455 WMBD. All right, so Caleb Williams is out. He will miss the Bears-Jets game. You heard it right here. I just saw on the Bears website within the hour. Hey, guess what else I saw online? Speaking of the Bears, you've heard today on the news that Governor Pritzker is talking to Roger Goodell and is now inserting himself, wedging himself so tightly into the Bears stadium issue in an attempt to keep the Bears from crossing the state. And I've long believed that the Bears are probably using Indiana as a cudgel to try to get what they want. But check this out now. The Bears, this breaking today, inside sources are saying that the Bears are reportedly considering the current home site of Rate Field, where the White Sox play. But, of course, you know, the White Sox and their soon-to-be owner, Justin Ishbia, 2029 through 2034. I believe he's got an option to buy the team from Jerry. He is looking to build a ballpark self-financed in the South Loop area. Beautiful renderings, by the way, of a ballpark if you've seen it. And that would leave the space of the current White Sox ballpark available with infrastructure already in place, not raw land, an active major sports hub equipped with massive on-site parking lots. If you've been there as many times as I have, you know this. Mass transit access, the 35th Sox Red Line Station, state-owned land. I mean, it's just ready, right? All they got to do is build the stadium, a domed stadium being talked about there. So now, apparently, the 35th Street area is part of a broader, rapidly changing timeline focused on keeping the Bears in the state of Illinois. Now, those Bridgeport residents down there, the White Sox Park, if you've I've been there hundreds of times, and I know most Central Illinoisans, you know, Cub fans, if they go to Chicago, I get that totally. But if you've been to the White Sox neighborhood, Bridgeport, 35th and the Dan Ryan, 35th and Shields, really it's Armour Square. They always say the ballpark's in Bridgeport. It's actually called Armour Square is the official neighborhood that the White Sox stadium is in, but it is right next to Bridgeport. And the White Sox parking on the other side of the railroad tracks is in Bridgeport. And there has been talk about relocating the Amtrak maintenance area to that. So the Bridgeport neighborhood is horrified at the idea that they are going to get a double whammy, losing a baseball stadium and gaining a rail yard, a noisy, smoky rail yard in its place. So this could be a very welcome thing, you know, for them to see, because you know, Rate Field, I've been there more times than I can count, but I was at Comiskey Park even more than that. In fact, I posted on Facebook last night that I was at the very last game, and every year time they make it to the playoffs or something good happens, I always think back to that that experience. And I had season tickets back in the day, but I've been to Rate Field. I have no real connection to it in terms of love, or, you know, I didn't grow up with it. Comiskey Park is what I grew up with. But I know the younger Sox fans, particularly students of mine, former students from the Chicago area, just, you know, think very fondly of it. Typically, you look at surveys of ballparks and the 30 ballparks, it usually ranks in the bottom five, you know, between 26 and 30. It's, you know, they've done a lot of great things with it in the last 20 years, but it was an ill-conceived effort from the start. I mean, I got to tell the whole story on it, but I'm not going to waste the time with it. But it's not viable, really, for 21st century baseball anymore. I think it's been demonstrated that, and there's a lot of things going against it. So could the Bears wind up there? It is possible. All right, you can hear us on AM radio at 1470, FM radio at 100.3, and live everywhere on the free WMBD radio app.
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16: Continuing the campaign swing, I'm Lisa Lucera, Fox News. President Trump traveling to another deep red state for a rally this evening in Mobile, Alabama.
17: As for why the president chose Mobile, one, this is a state that is considered staunchly Republican and a ruby red state. But the president also is likely to have no problem turning out people to hear his message on a Friday night. But there's also crossover in this territory because you have the Florida panhandle bordering Mobile. And Florida is interesting this cycle because you have Congressman Byron Donalds, who's running for governor there. The polls still show him leading, but maybe by a tighter margin than some expected in a state that, of course, conservatives have done so well in the last couple of years.
16: Fox's Mark Meredith in Mobile. A federal court in Texas has temporarily blocked the Trump administration from building a border wall and other infrastructure across the state's Big Bend region. Landowners, businesses, and environmentalists are united to oppose the project, which is part of a $46 billion effort by the Trump administration to line the southern border with a mix of 30-foot-tall steel walls, vehicle barriers, roads, and surveillance technology. New York Attorney General Letitia James has been appointed as a special prosecutor in the case of a former Cornell University student who says she was gang raped in 2024.
18: We will review the facts gather evidence, interview witnesses, and if warranted, pursue prosecutions.
16: Governor Kathy Hochul says the accuser was failed by people who were supposed to protect her. White House Economic Director Kevin Hassett reacting to the latest jobs numbers.
19: The President Trump's policy is a supply-side policy that's realigning the American economy in a very positive way.
16: Employers added a disappointing 29,000 jobs last month. The Labor Department says the unemployment rate rose to 4.2%. 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
20: 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I'm Lance Pry. For over 5 years, the NFL Chicago Bears have been trying to secure a new stadium. Last year, the team realized funding and tax disputes was going to make that very difficult. The team has now expanded its search to northwest Indiana in Hammond. That's on the southern tip of Lake Michigan. Now, Governor J.B. Pritzker has met with NFL Commissioner Roger Goodell and other state leaders Thursday in an effort to keep the Chicago Bears in Illinois. Pritzker's office described the meeting as productive and reiterated he wants to protect taxpayer money. Thursday's statement did not announce an agreement or provide details about any potential proposal to keep the Bears in Illinois. Dunlap School District 323 opened a new indoor athletic facility last month. Construction on the $12 million multipurpose facility project began in 2024, and the building opened September 18th. The field house includes four basketball courts, a six-lane track, a room for dance practices, and a golf simulator, among other features. The building is 54,000 square feet. Scott Adrian is director of operations and had a talk with 25 News Now.
21: From day one, we opened this building. We had our open house on the 18th of September. On the 19th, we had a volleyball tournament in here. And then since then, the use has just expanded. I mean, last night we had tennis in here.
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23: The 25 News First Alert forecast calls for a cooler and quieter stretch of weather headed into the weekend. High pressure is building in, bringing us plenty of sunshine and cooler temperatures. Now, highs this afternoon will reach the upper 60s, then tonight will drop into the 40s. Saturday will be sunny and cool with highs in the low 70s, followed by a brief warm-up on Sunday, and highs returning back into the mid to upper 70s. I'm 25 News First Alert meteorologist Kimberly Gomez for WMBD Radio.
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1: The accident's cleared up now. Eastbound 74 on the hill in East Peoria, no longer a delay. And a delay on the west side of Germantown Hills, Route 116 near Maple Lane. That's an accident. In Peoria, it's been busy at Knoxville and War Memorial Drive, especially eastbound War Memorial Drive and northbound Knoxville. And watch for fire equipment in Peoria on Warren Street between Ann and Lincoln. 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
6: Everybody get up in this dance right now. 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
7: Such a night. Such a night. Sweet confusion. Under the moonlight.
0: Good afternoon, Peoria.
7: Such a night.
0: 5:09. John Malone in for Phil Luciano, 1470, 100.3 WMBD. It's Friday. That's right. It is Friday, and it is beautiful. I'm just looking out the window here on the 12th floor, downtown Peoria, just seeing blue skies, sunshine, and our windows open up here, too. So I just kind of opened up and got a blast of that 69-degree cool air. Gotta love it. Gotta love it going into the weekend. Okay. Data centers. All right, we've talked about this a little bit before. And I must admit, going into this quick discussion here, that I'm a little confused and just, I don't know if this just the way we live today and the social media atmosphere and the instant information and misinformation that that we can be exposed to. But sometimes I just feel like some good old-fashioned common sense needs to get into the discussion, because I'm hearing stories. And when I was in here, I want to say it may have been early summer, I did have a guest on the phone from the Data Center Coalition, and just, you know, to get their side, because I just hadn't heard much data center side. I'm hearing a lot of data center opposition. And I saw a piece today online that was written by Matt Garman. He is the CEO of Amazon Web Services. Okay, so he's building data centers. He's in the data center business. So obviously he's going to be in favor of data centers. But the opposition to data centers, I have found, I'm listening objectively to both sides, and I just am having trouble separating fact from fiction, and I don't know what's rational and what is irrational. I don't quite understand what's driving the opposition and the information. I know there are accusations out there in some corners that that China is fueling opposition to artificial intelligence data centers. Not saying that they're funding them. I mean, I wouldn't believe that, but I think that the information spread is definitely possible. Because information wins. If you say something long enough, even if it's false, it's going to be perceived to be true. That's what's called marketing, right? Well, not just false information, but any information. Repetition in what you say is what's remembered. So if the public debate is dominated by one perspective, you eventually would see that public opinion would go in that direction. I can remember, and here's what flummoxes me about the whole thing. Just get it out on the table right now. We are sitting around as a public, wringing our hands over the high cost of utilities. I mean, this year, crazy, right? I mean, I can't tell you the number of things I've seen on Facebook about people complaining about their power bills, and I'm paying more for electricity than I've ever paid. I know that. Well, why is that? Is it because of overuse or undersupply? So we're tearing down and shuttering these coal-fired plants for like New Green Deal initiatives and such when we're nowhere near ready to do that. So if you're paying more in Illinois for utilities, you're doing that regardless of if there's a data center or not. That being said, I remember when I was young, teenage years, growing up in Canton, when International Harvester closed. And that was the major employment hub, 5,000 plus in its heyday, employed there in a county of 30,000 people. So that's, you know, one out of every six working at Caterpillar or International Harvester. Freudian slip there. Caterpillar, too. A lot of commuters in Caterpillar 974 local employment down here in central Illinois is at its lowest ebb because of pressures, you know, right-to-work states and employment leaving and such. And well, I digress. Long story short, I bring this up because I remember when Canton was going through severe economic downturns, massive exodus of jobs, because mines closed at the same time, Freeman United and Buckhart and the Norris mine that my grandfather worked at consolidated. You know, so these jobs just disappear. Canton would have done anything. In the 1980s, Canton would have bent over backwards to try to attract a data center, if that was the thing of the day then. Now, what was the thing of the day that they bent over backwards to get? A prison, right? And I'm not saying that's a bad thing. I know many people who work there. But that was the incentive. We have to get a prison now. But, of course, when times were good, no one wanted a prison. But suddenly the economy takes a turn, and now you want to get these kinds of employment situations. Now, another town, which I consider one of my adopted hometowns, Lincoln, is economically depressed. They've lost two colleges in the last 4 years. They are, you know, the Lincoln Development Center's gone. The prisons are getting ready to close, and there's not, you know, there's not much less. So wouldn't you think that that's just a prime economic development opportunity? Before you write it off, I mean, you have to look at the statistics here. So suddenly now we are looking at, you know, a lot of people complaining, particularly the people that also were, you know, that got Trump elected under the populist campaign of loss of manufacturing jobs, Rust Belt states and such. Well, data centers, like it or not, that's the new wave. That's where things are going. How many times were we told that we just got to get ready because those jobs aren't coming back anymore? Isn't that what Barack Obama was telling us? Those jobs, those manufacturing jobs, they're just not coming back. So you need to get into coding. You need to get into high tech. You need to get into all of these new lines of work, right? And the economists are saying, you know, the best and highest use. We can't go back to smokestacks anymore. That's all outdated. So we've got to move on to the next phase. Well, what is the next phase? High tech. So the people that I've seen that have been so loud and vociferous in their opposition to these data centers, and I don't know if they're the panacea or not. I don't know enough about them because the argument's been shouted down so far. But the people that would have killed to have this infrastructure that we have lost, major manufacturing and such, are on the cusp of trying to run away what's ostensibly its replacement. I've been accused of being living in the past. You know, why don't we make anything anymore? Why don't we manufacture anything anymore? Why are we off? You know, we are offshoring all these jobs. We're sending the Maytag plant goes to Mexico, and you know the whole narrative, right? We don't make anything anymore. We're a service economy. We've got to get back to making things and providing these kinds of jobs. Well, here they are, right? Construction jobs, high-tech jobs. But there's been a narrative that's taken hold here that I don't think that we have stopped to actually listen objectively to what's going on. And let me just, reading this article from Matt Garman at the Amazon Web Services, let's just run through some of the oldies but goodies here that we've heard for the last year or so. Myth number one, data centers are taking all of our water. Is that true? That's the number one thing I hear, that water is going to be, you put a data center in and we might as well, we're going to turn into the Mojave Desert around here, right? Well, this gentleman, Matt Garman, says that's false, and of course he would say that because he builds data centers, but they have information, they have statistics that can be researched out. Data centers actually use very little water relative to other industries, he writes. Direct data center water consumption is about 0.5% of total U.S. direct industrial water use, orders of magnitude less than golf courses. So I can't back that up because I'm not a scientist. I'm not a climatologist. But these are numbers that are being used. Myth number two, data centers providers are responsible for driving up all the energy rates. Now, I don't know how that accusation can be made because we're living in an era where energy rates are being driven up without data centers. You know, what do you expect you're going to have happen when you have an aging grid and you're tearing down all your power plants because of crazy environmental initiatives from Bernie Sanders and his ilk, right? So we've got all this. 70% of the power lines in this country were built over 25 years ago, many dating back to the 60s and 70s. The capacity and performance needed hasn't scaled with the rapid growth of digital demand. Never mind AI and data centers. So are we looking at this on the effect side rather than the cause side? Is the solution to create more energy rather than try to stifle industries that require energy, particularly where our future is going? Data centers emit huge amounts of pollution with their large backup diesel generators, another accusation. Our author says this is untrue. Most of the services consumers, businesses, and governments rely on every day, 911 calls, stock markets, healthcare, and banking apps, ride-hailing apps like Uber and Lyft, depend on data center functioning. As a result, data centers have backup power available in case of a power outage. Some do this through diesel generators that sit idle most of the year. However, when these generators are installed, companies need to get permits for the full potential emissions, what those generators would produce if they ran the maximum hours under the permit, which rarely happens. So there's just a lot. I'm not trying to stake my claim here that I'm Mr. Pro Data Center. I just think that we need to step back and actually think about this. Because is this the future? I'll give you some other examples here in just a second. It's 520 at WMBD. What's it looking like there, Ken Zersky?
1: We're still seeing a backup on Route 116. This is the west side of Germantown Hills around Maple Lane, especially with traffic heading eastbound. So that is due to an accident. Route 26 looks good, though. It's a little bit tight up around Spring Bay, and they still may be doing some of that resurfacing work. Not a big backup there. They're on the north end of the work zone. I-74 actually looks good heading eastbound, approaching the Murray Baker Bridge. We're not seeing much of a delay there. Still backed up in Knoxville and War Memorial Drive, and that is an eastbound War Memorial Drive back up from Sheridan. That's been a busy area this afternoon. Route 6 looks good. Westbound 474, no delay. And up around Route 29 and Route 6 and the road work there, just a little bit tight, but again, not a big delay. 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
0: .526 WMBD. John Malone in for Phil Ugiano. One of the big lessons from World War II was what? What did General Eisenhower bring back from World War II? Gained foothold in the 50s. Any guesses? The interstate highway system. Yes, that is the correct answer. Imagine right now looking out the window and there's no I-74. It's just, what would it have been? U.S. 150 that kind of goes parallel along with 74, the two-lane U.S. 150. And this is coming from a guy who's been on Route 66 to the Santa Monica Pier three times. So I love the old nostalgia, but just think about it, an entire country of just the two lanes. I-55 doesn't exist. I-155 doesn't exist. I-57 doesn't exist, right? If you want to go to Chicago, just get on the two lanes and drive through the towns, which is fun. But if I'm in a hurry, man, it's the interstate highway system now, right? So imagine the ordeal. Imagine what it took to get that built. Can you imagine today in 2026 if we were to come along and say, hey, we need an interstate highway system? Because you're not just talking about getting a bunch of land and building a data center. You're talking about eminent domain, taking people's homes from them and routing a road through. I mean, it was an ugly, ugly process to get that done. But guess what? It's done. And now we depend on it. Imagine in the early 20th century when the Caterpillar Tractor Company was setting up shop. We don't want that factory in our town. You know, look it over at East Peoria, right? That was Caterpillarville. You know, the Mapleton plant, the Mossville plant, all the plants in East Peoria, the industrial spur, right? We don't want any of that. That's just going to cause a bunch of pollution. They're going to use water. They're going to make our rates go up. They're going to do all this. They're going to do all that. We don't need that. Where would we be now, huh? Think about it. So we're looking at now the future. Granted, we're getting less and less manufacturing jobs. What are going to be the new jobs of the future? I ask you to think about this data center opposition, and are we cutting off our nose despite our face? Because they're going to be built. It's inevitable. You can't stop it. I mean, time and technology march on. There will be data centers. So who will have them? And who will control this technology? That is the key question, I think, that needs answered here. Rather than just this peasants with pitchforks, storming city council meetings with a bunch of talking points that may or may not be true. I have no idea. But I some of this I find fanciful, like, all the water is going to disappear, all the doomsday, the rates are going to triple. Well, guess what? The rates are tripling now because we're not keeping up with technology. We're not keeping up with time marching on. I didn't start this. I mean, if I had my druthers, IH would still be in Canton, and we'd be still have full manufacturing all over the place, and you wouldn't have all these offshore jobs. I get that. But I've been called a dinosaur for believing in that and trying to hearken back to the good old days, if you will. So I've given up the ghost. I mean, it's time to move on, right? And this is it. Either we have them, or they're going to go someplace else. So we need to keep an open mind. And just remember, we've been there and done that before. The interstate highway system. All right. 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
16: Fox News, I'm John Sasiagin. Close to the midterm elections, President Trump's on his way to Alabama to rally voters. He spoke to reporters outside Air Force One. The president claimed there is more to come concerning Iran.
17: Well, if I told you, you'd have a major story, right? But you'll see. working out very well. Iran is not doing well.
16: The U.S. military has sent over an additional 9,000 troops to continue fighting Iran. The September jobs report listing lower numbers than expected. Just 29,000 new jobs added, and the unemployment rate ticked up to 4.2%. Counselor to the Treasury Secretary, David Zervos, telling Fox Business that the household survey shows a better outlook on those who are entering the labor market.
18: That just tells you it's a great time to find work, and people are looking at that and coming in. So I'm excited.
16: The September jobs report making note of U.S. wage growth that's slowed to its lowest level since 2021. 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
19: Hammer and Illinois customers will see new electricity rates this month. The good news is it'll be lower than the summer rate, but still higher than this time last year. Starting Thursday and going through May 2027, the new price for the first 800 kilowatt hours of usage will be roughly 10.4 cents per kilowatt hour, and then it will drop to 8.3 cents per kilowatt hour after that. The Citizens Utility Board said Ameren's price-to-compare rate, while around 8% lower than last summer, is still around 24% higher than the price was set in October of 2025. A Peoria man is now facing reckless homicide charges in connection with an April motorcycle crash that later claimed the life of 59-year-old Malcolm Lester. Prosecutors say 26-year-old Joshua Coyote ran a red light before the crash near Northwoods Mall and then fled on foot. Prosecutors say witnesses reported the driver of the car running from the scene, and police later located Chiotti about a mile away. Prosecutors say he admitted to running the red light and leaving the scene. Lester died from his injuries about a month later. Chiotti was initially cited with a misdemeanor traffic offense, but a toxicology report and the victim dying, the state attorney's office says that changed everything. Chiotti is charged with reckless homicide and leaving the scene and was ordered Thursday to remain in custody until trial. More news in 30 minutes or as it breaks, and always at WMBDRadio.com.
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21: The 25 News First Alert forecast calls for a cooler and quieter stretch of weather headed into the weekend. High pressure is building in, bringing us plenty of sunshine and cooler temperatures. Now, highs this afternoon will reach the upper 60s, then tonight will drop into the 40s. Saturday will be sunny and cool with highs in the low 70s, followed by a brief warm-up on Sunday, and highs returning back into the mid to upper 70s. I'm 25 News First Alert meteorologist Kimberly Gomez for WMBD Radio.
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24: Still tight traffic on the west side of Germantown Hills. There was an accident around Maple Lane. They were back, Route 26, and the resurfacing work looks like it ended up around Spring Bay. It looks cleared up now. It'll be back next week. Next week, the bridge inspections will be back. It was delayed late this week due to the weather, and that's I-74 Murray Baker Bridge and lane restrictions during the day. Eastbound War Memorial Drive is still on the brakes from Sheridan to War Memorial Drive, but no major delays. Route 6 or I-470. 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
3: John Malone in for Phil Luciano. Going into the weekend, yes indeed. All right, a little round robin here of tidbits. Boy, young ones, I always like to, when I watch sports on TV, when the announcers go, you know, for you young ones at home watching, here's a lesson you might want to learn. Well, I've actually talked to students about this, broadcasting students. Just beware of your social media and what you post on your social media, because remember, sometimes you may have think you've scrubbed your social media, but sometimes you don't realize some of these things live forever. Check this out. The Portland Trailblazers have fired their new TV announcer, their new lead TV announcer, just hours after getting the job. He never even got a chance to put on the headphones. 29-year-old Braden Bell, 29 years old, man, getting 29 years old and getting a job as the lead TV guy for an NBA team. I mean, that's a dream, right? Just a dream position. I mean, the kids just got to just be over the moon on this. I mean, I've got former students that would love this, and in fact are in the process of getting these types of jobs, not at this level yet. So 29 years old to get this. Braden Bell fired. Now, why did he fire? Why was he fired? Well, he was Bell, who over from the WNBA's Phoenix Mercury, where he did work to replace veteran Kevin Calabro as the youngest primary broadcaster in the NBA, fired after local station KGW unearthed tweets from Bell's account written between 2012 and 2014. He was 15 years old. He's 15 years old, and in 2012 and 2014 was putting some things on social media, such as a December 2012 post. 15-year-old Bell wrote, "I'm not racist at all, but not gonna lie, Asian people piss me off. Ha, ha, ha." Pound honest. 15 years old. In July 2013, he added, this isn't me. He added, "No blacks either. Pound racist." Rut-row. He also appeared to make disparaging remarks about women in some posts. The Trailblazers didn't hesitate as they essentially hired Bell and announced him fired hours later. So you're going to broadcast for an NBA team, and you're going to already apparently have broadcast for a WNBA team, and you're making disparaging remarks about African-Americans and women. Blazers executive skipped administrative leave and terminated Bell that evening with an official statement. So the play-by, and this was the statement made by the Trailblazers, "The play-by-play role carries a long legacy of excellence on the broadcast and in character, and we hold that standard without exception. We did not meet our own bar in this process, and for that reason, we apologize to Blazers fans and to Rip City. We believe strongly that everyone who is part of Rip City should feel welcome and safe, and we will make sure that our new broadcaster reflects those values. We will do better." All right, so some critics quick to call out the Blazers' panic and surrender.

0: responder to online outrage over 10th grade tweets. Here's some just a sample of some comments. This guy's career may just have been ruined before he even graduated from high school. Did he post something stupid as a stupid kid, or do we really believe those posts as a child reflect what he is as an adult? Do people even care, or do we just want blood? Is this really what we want? Well, I've got a different take on this. I would probably say, look, man, we've got to cut you loose because, you know, you probably don't reflect these views anymore. You were a stupid kid by doing this, but you were a moron for, A, putting it out there on social media, and B, not having this thing cleansed up until now. I mean, there's ways to go about this. I'd like to, honestly, because this story does not include this part of the information, I would like to know, A, was this stuff still out there? And where was it out there? And how and why it was just out there to be found, right? I mean, this is crazy. I've told students this for years to not do this stuff. Well, first of all, I don't condone the message itself, but you know, people do stupid stuff, particularly if you're in sophomore in high school or what, 15 years old. I mean, come on. I'm not defending the comments, but is this really the I don't know, just all around a very, very sad story. Okay. Paramount chief executive David Ellison has asked CEO of CNN Mark Thompson to stay at the helm of the cable news network after the acquisition of Warner Brothers Discovery closes. It's out of the Wall Street Journal today. Thompson and Ellison have had conversations about the CNN chief staying in recent weeks. Independence is key for Thompson, and he is seeking assurances that he will have wide-ranging autonomy for editorial operations, people close to him said. I would say, and this has been something as a media scholar, for example, and just someone who has worked in this industry for a long time, I'm not sure this is a question of editorial independence. At this point, I think this is a question of good business acumen, because I would really like to know, what is CNN these days? Now, I know what Fox News is, and I know what MS Now is. Fox News is going to present their product from a right-of-center perspective, and MS Now is going to present theirs, and they've staked out a business claim and a business model that's who they want to appeal to as a target audience. But I don't know who's CNN's target audience now. Who watches it, and what is on it? From what I understand, the only thing I know of is, because I just watch some YouTube clips from time to time, I don't believe I have, to use the broadcast term, we call it cumed. Cuming means tuning in or watching. I don't believe I have cumed CNN in 20 years. And I think that's being generous. It may be even longer than that. I've seen excerpts of shows on CNN, and I've seen enough of Jake Tapper and Dana Bash to know that I would never cum CNN, because I just don't, you know, it's patently obvious what they're up to, and I don't have any respect for it. But that being said, I respect their ability to operate, and I respect their decisions. I just wonder how prudent they are. I mean, what should CNN be doing? Because obviously what they're doing is not working. I mean, they have hemorrhaged viewers. I mean, I've seen the numbers of just what is going on over there. And I mean, there's cartoons, and there's shows on obscure cable channels that are drawing bigger numbers than CNN is. So I think they've got some serious decisions to make. So what should they do? I mean, what did they do back when in their heyday, in their salad days? Right? They were just traditional down the middle newscasts. And I think that's probably what they should look at now, is just, is there a place? I mean, do they have to have an editorial slant to exist in today's ecosystem? It's just, to me, CNN is the answer to a question nobody is asking right now. All right. Speaking of which, this off the Fox News website. Trump's first-year government overhaul delivers change Washington hasn't seen since the 60s. I found this interesting particularly after our Nixon discussion last hour, because that was one of the theories of Nixon's downfall, was his promise to take over and reimagine government in terms of efficiencies and getting rid of government waste. And that, of course, is something that will send a bureaucrat running, right? The threat of losing their phony baloney jobs, if you will. So as of August, just 2.67 million people were employed by the federal government, down from just over 3 million when President Donald Trump took office, marking the lowest headcount of the federal government since 1966, according to the Bureau of Labor Statistics. Now, if you would have told our founding fathers that there would have been 2.67 million people working for the federal government, I don't think there were 2.67 million people when the country started. The administration has estimated those cuts will produce significant savings, with OPM projecting that its deferred resignation program alone will save more than $20 billion a year. But the reductions have also come with costs. This is fun. Revenue collected from IRS examinations fell 35%. From about $10 billion in fiscal 2024 to $6.5 billion in fiscal 2025, as the agency undergoes steep workforce reductions that ultimately cut examination and collection staffing by nearly 10,000 employees. Are you following this? What does that mean? IRS examinations fell 35%. Well, what they're saying there is that the 35% less money has been recovered from the most powerful collection agency on the planet, the Internal Revenue Service. This after former President Biden secured nearly $80 billion in 2022 to staff up and hire more enforcement personnel. So can we get by with less? I think that that we always can, and we're, you know, the government's going to have to live within their means. All right, 550 at WMBD. Live within their means. Yeah. It's time for traffic now. Here's Ken.
1: And there's an accident out University and Merle Lanes. That's University south of War Memorial Drive, a busy area, but we're not seeing a big backup there. So if it's there, it might be out of the way. Just use caution. We're still seeing some heavy traffic on eastbound War Memorial Drive. It's past Sheridan now, up to Knoxville. Just a busy intersection. Still busy here for the Friday. But looks good on I-474, Route 6, and no problems eastbound 74, approaching the Murray Baker Bridge. 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
2: 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Join me and Phil Luciano on Monday morning. Regular cast of characters, 725, Dave Johnson. Dave Johnson is going to explain to us what InfraGuard is and what recently happened at a recent InfraGuard FBI meeting. It's pretty cool. Chris Setti from the Greater Peoria Economic Development Council at 740. Our friend Brad McMillan from Bradley at 825. 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
1: There you go. Happily so, right? Whether we agree or disagree, we're all good people. John Malone in for Phil Luciano, heading into the weekend. Bears and Jets. That is a right. They play on Sunday at noon, pregame at 10, and at 12 noon is our kickoff right here. Full coverage Sunday afternoon with the Bears. Looks like the predictions, ESPN is saying that the Bears have a 66.2% chance of beating the Jets. Now, in other words, if you follow betting lines, and I'm not endorsing that by any chance, sports gambling and such, but I just am throwing this information out to you. The Bears enter the game on Sunday with a 3.5-point home favorite against the Jets. So we'll see if this all plays out. Caleb Williams, of course, not going to play on Sunday. He is still being called week to week after that injury a couple of weeks ago. All right, Dave Ramsey's on the way next, taking you into your Friday evening. Always been a pleasure filling in for Phil. See you around the bend. 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
4: On the road. I'm Lisa LaSera, Fox News. President Trump set to hold a rally this hour in Mobile, Alabama.
5: A place that I won all three times, record votes, like Texas, like Oklahoma, like a lot of them. And we're going to give a little speech, and I hope they like it.
4: Even though Alabama is in deep red territory, the president is hoping to shore up support in the nearby Florida panhandle, where Byron Donalds is running for governor. Yesterday, the president made stops in Texas and Oklahoma. New charges filed against a man already facing charges that he killed a British lawmaker, now accused of plotting to kill another member of parliament.
6: 28-year-old Joshua Carey of Rotherham, South Yorkshire, was charged today with one count of preparation of terrorist acts. Now, this charge relates to activity which he is alleged to have taken place between the 31st of May 2024 and the 8th of July 2026. Carey is due to appear at Westminster Magistrates Court on Wednesday. Nigel Farage, of course, is a leading conservative politician, leader of Reform UK Party, and a well-known campaigner for Brexit.
4: Fox's Stephanie Bennett in London. Carey is charged in the July murder of Anne Woodcombe, the inner home. Woodcombe was hit over the head more than 20 times. The attack was caught on camera. Manhattan judge has released the body cam footage of the arrest of Luigi Mangione in connection with the 2024 shooting death of United Healthcare CEO Brian Thompson in Manhattan. Mangione was taken into custody at a McDonald's in Pennsylvania.
7: What's your name?
8: Mark.
7: What is it?
8: Mark.
7: Mark?
8: Yes, sir.
7: Mark what?
8: Rosario.
7: Someone called. They thought you were suspicious.
4: Mangione has pled guilty to federal stalking charges and faces life in prison when he's sentenced in December. He also faces state charges, but those proceedings have been postponed as his lawyers try to have that case thrown out. 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
9: 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I'm Lance Pride. The city of Peoria is accepting applications for the 2027 Roof Program Lottery.
10: 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More information can be found at peoriagov.org. 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
11: The 25 News First Alert forecast calls for a cooler and quieter stretch of weather headed into the weekend. High pressure is building in, bringing us plenty of sunshine and cooler temperatures. Now, highs this afternoon will reach the upper 60s, then tonight will drop into the 40s. Saturday will be sunny and cool with highs in the low 70s, followed by a brief warm-up on Sunday, and highs returning back into the mid to upper 70s. I'm 25 News First Alert meteorologist Kimberly Gomez for WMBD Radio.
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17: Welcome back to the Ramsey Show in the Fairwinds Credit Union Studio. I'm George Camel. John Deloney is next to me. We're taking your calls at 888-825-5225. James is in Atlanta up next. James, welcome to the show.
18: Oh, what's up, guys? Hey, how y'all doing today?
17: Doing great.
18: Thank you for taking my call. I'm a big fan of the show.
17: Thank you. How can we help?
18: Yeah, man. So, well, my question is really, how can I get a mortgage? How can my wife and I get a mortgage when we don't have a credit score? So a little bit of background. I'm 29. My wife is 27. I left my W-2 job to start a business last year, and my wife left her job to take care of our little one, our little son. And so, you know, we've been going through the process now of trying to get a loan. My income is going to be right at $250,000 this year, and our net worth is, you know, a couple hundred grand. And right now the brokers are telling us and the mortgage lenders are telling us we can't get a loan because we don't have credit cards and we don't really have a credit score. So we don't really have any debt to date. And so I'm trying to figure out why I'm such a bad candidate for a mortgage when I feel like we're in a great financial position. So I would just love to get some advice.
17: I love it, man. Well, you guys are crushing it. I'm so proud of you. Just hearing your numbers and your story is so impressive. How long have you been making this kind of money?
18: It's been probably about the last 2 years, 2.5 years.
17: Fantastic.
19: And just so you know, you're talking to two guys who have both got mortgages with indeterminate credit scores.
17: So you've been barking up the wrong tree, as they say. There are lenders that do this, and the ones that don't do it act like you are an alien from a different planet. So they don't know what to do except follow the broken system that they know, which is, can I just put your information in and pop up a credit score to then grant you the loan? So what you're looking for is something called a no-score loan, and it's a process called manual underwriting. Have you heard of that?
18: I have heard of it. I don't know much about it.
17: Okay. So what it does, instead, you know, back in the day, I'm talking like 1987, they didn't have credit scores. So what you had to do was go to the bank, and you had a relationship with that bank, and they looked at all your numbers, your tax returns, your income, all of that, your utility bills. Can you pay your bills on time? And they would grant you the loan. So it's a similar process. They look for proof of payments. They're going to look for verification of income. For you, being self-employed, it's going to be even more important. So they're going to pull your tax returns. Do you guys rent right now?
18: Yes, we rent.
17: Do you have at least 12 months of documented on-time payments for rent?
18: Absolutely.
17: Great. Do you have 12-month history of checking and savings statements?
18: Yeah, for sure.
17: Do you have proof that you pay your phone bills and utility bills on time? Insurance payments on time?
18: Of course.
19: Ta-da!
17: Do you have a solid down payment?
18: Yes. Yeah, we have a good down payment.
19: Done.
17: Ding, ding, ding. So if you do this on a 15-year fixed rate where the mortgage is no more than a quarter of your take-home pay, how much house can that buy you today or at the time you want to buy this house?
18: Yeah, I mean, we should be able to get at least, you know, $300,000, $350,000
19: Easy.
18: At that rate.
19: Done.
17: Amazing.
19: Done.
17: How much do you have saved right now for the house just on its own without your emergency fund?
18: So you're telling me I don't have to rent and take out more credit cards to get this loan?
17: No. If you just, I gave you the actual checklist that they would walk you through if you called up Churchill Mortgage today, which are the people that we've recommended in the space because they specialize in these no-score loans, while other lenders and even real estate agents have no clue how to do this or they just don't.
19: And James, listen to me. I got a no-score mortgage from Churchill while sitting in this seat. Okay? It's possible because I've done it.
17: And it's not because John's special, although he is very special. It's just because they're willing to go through the work. Most lenders just don't want to do it because it is manual. It's not automated through a credit score. So as long as you check those boxes, a lot of people call and say, whoa, I didn't know. Well, yeah, you need on-time rental history. You need proof of income that's stable. You need proof that you've paid other bills on time. But as long as you have that and you choose a good fixed-rate mortgage with a solid down payment, you're going to be a great candidate for this.
19: Great candidate.
18: I should be able to get $40,000 or $50,000 to put down.
17: That's awesome, man. Great. Way to go.
19: Yeah.
17: So call up Churchill, and here's what they'll do. They'll pre-approve you, and that will get you through the process to where when you actually want to go buy that house, it's going to be so much easier than starting from scratch. So call them up or jump on churchillmortgage.com and get in touch with them, man. Great question.
19: Yeah, good. I'm inspired by him. Good for you for crushing it in your personal business, man. That's awesome.
17: Way to get punished for just not playing a stupid game of a credit score where you pay off your debt and your score goes down. That makes sense.
19: I think people are on something as big as a home purchase, especially for a first-time home buyer. I think it's a shock to people, not only about the credit score thing, but it's a shock that nobody cares about you. You are a number in an algorithm in a spreadsheet, and if you don't meet this number, here you go. Don't meet, and it's like no. I'm a guy. I'm clearly doing a great job. I've got a good marriage. Don't care. What's that number? I'm going to plug you into a formula. And I don't know. It surprises me still that it's behind the scenes. Even though the commercials have smiling people and they're all shaking your hand, nobody, they don't care. They just want a number to plug into a number to plug into a number. And my experience with Churchill, it's yes, they're a sponsor of the show, but my personal experience is they're real people and they listen to me and they say, hey, I need this form, I need this piece of paper, let me see this. But they're great. They work with me. They're humans. They treat me like a human. So
17: that's right.
19: So I love it.
17: And a lot of people think, well, it's going to take me so much more time. It's going to be so much more expensive. And that's a bunch of hoopla because it's not true.
19: Yeah.
17: It's really not that much work if you find someone who knows what they're doing.
19: And who will actually do it and treat you like a human and not a,
17: exactly.
19: Not a number.
17: The other pushback I find funny is people, they get mad at us because they go, wait, once you get a mortgage, you're going to have a credit score. So what was the point? And I'm going, the point wasn't the goal of a zero credit score. The point was to opt out of a broken financial system where you have to stay in debt and keep all of your credit accounts open to, quote unquote, win.
19: Right. So it's kind of like saying, I'm gonna drive the speed limit. Well, that police officer over there just gunned me. Yeah, but that's between him and his, like, I'm not playing the game. I'm not worried about getting a ticket because I'm, you know what I mean? It's like, somebody's going to be scoring you over here. They can knock their lights out. I'm not participating in that.
17: That's right. And if you follow our plan, you're going to pay off your mortgage early, and then your credit score will soon disappear once again. So that's what happened to me.
19: Again.
17: And now I don't have to think about it. I don't have to download a stupid app to keep up with credit score. to then get mad and confused as to why it's going up or down. It just doesn't matter. And I still get great insurance rates. People also complain about that, John. They say, well, without a credit score, you're not going to be able to get a job. I'm like, no, they're pulling your credit report when you get a job, not your credit score. And that's to make sure that you don't have a bankruptcy or you don't have bad debts, because they don't want to take that on. That's a risk for them. So that's what they're looking for. And so all the angles are like, well, it's going to affect all these parts of your life. I'm going, it doesn't.
19: And I would love to have a candidate who's coming to work for me that, if I happen to work for a place that pulled credit score, because I'm going to put you in a job with high responsibility where I need to see if you can manage stuff. And the business decides to pull your credit report as part of their fact finding on that. And I was to say, hey, you have a zero score. Tell me about that. And the candidate smiled and said, yeah, 10 years ago, I decided I don't want anyone to tell me what to do financially. And so I don't owe anybody any money.
17: Oh, yeah.
19: I would hire that guy on the spot.
17: That's right. And the last one we get is renting an apartment. And having actually done this multiple times with multiple apartments, some of them corporate complexes, some of them landlords, all they really want to know is, can you pay? Do you actually have the income? And are you a criminal? Outside of that, you might have a slightly higher deposit that you'll get back once you move out. But it was such a nothing burger after everyone told me, you'll never be able to live anywhere without a credit score. You'll rue the day. I'm alive to tell the tale, guys.

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0: If you found value in the conversations we're having today, pass it along. Sharing the show is one of the biggest ways you can help us grow. So hit the like button, the share button, text a link to a friend. You never know who could this who this show could help. We appreciate it. Sarah is in Sacramento up next. Sarah, welcome to the show.
1: Hi, thanks for having me.
0: Absolutely. How can John and I help?
1: So my husband and I are on different pages about using our investment that we have in crypto to pay off our mortgage.
0: Wow.
1: Now, he does agree that he would like to use it eventually, but he would like to wait for it because he believes it's going to grow exponentially and it's too volatile for me. And so I would rather pay it off now and have some peace of mind. And then
0: how much does he have in Bitcoin?
1: Enough to pay off our mortgage plus some.
0: Wow. So we're talking hundreds of thousands of dollars?
1: Mm-hmm.
0: What did he pay for all that Bitcoin?
1: That's part of the issue. Is I don't know exactly what his base price was, but he, you know, the tax hit that we'll get on it. So part of my question today was, because I don't know if him and I will get on the same page right now, but if there's any strategies with the tax hit that we'll get.
0: Is that what he's actually worried about?
1: Well, he's worried about that, and also he believes that it's going to keep growing, and so he'd rather wait for it to grow more so he has to sell off less.
0: Then why would you ever sell it if it's going to grow indefinitely?
2: Because that means your tax bill is going to grow too.
1: I know. I understand and I agree.
2: Here's the so what is your main goal here? Is your main goal to pay your house off, or is your main goal
1: that's
2: to get
1: mine.
2: Out of that's your main goal?
1: That's what I thought this was for, is to like if we were successful at paying our house off with this investment, that would meet. Like, that would be sufficient for me.
2: Okay. So I think that's the place to start, because Bitcoin is the proxy war here. It's the third rail. And
0: it's not really about the Bitcoin. It's not really about the tax strategy.
2: He has a thing that's not yours, that he's not including you on, that was y'all's, and now it's become his. And the thing beneath the thing is, I want to not have a mortgage. I want to feel safety and security in my home. So if you need to keep this precious thing, and by the way, I own zero Bitcoin, not one shred. And do I wish I could go back in time and buy a whole bunch at nothing? Of course I do. And I also didn't get into Beanie Babies and NFTs and all these other things. You throw enough darts backwards, one's going to hit, great. And it could go up a 5 trillion%, and it could go to zero, because it's always going to have to be traded for actual money at some point, right? But that's neither here nor there. I have crypto friends. I've got Bitcoin friends. And, dude, that conversation is just a ship that sailed. The real conversation in your home is, I want the peace and security of having a paid-off home. If you don't want to use this, A, we need to talk about our shared vision for what retirement looks like and our shared vision for the future. But I want us to come up with a plan right now for how we're going to pay off the mortgage in 1 year, 2 year, 5 years, 10 years, et cetera. Because that's going to force you both to the table and say, okay, we're going to take separate jobs. We're going to take extra jobs. We're going to have to not go on vacations, whatever. How much sacrifice is he willing to make to hold on to this precious Bitcoin thing, right?
0: So at the current rate, if you didn't sell any Bitcoin, how quickly are you guys going to pay off the house?
1: Oh, a long time.
0: So are you even making extra payments on the principal right now?
1: No.
0: And why is that? Is there no margin?
1: We're paying off a car.
0: Oh, okay. You got other consumer debt.
1: Yeah, so we have a little, not much. We have like $20,000.
0: That's a lot to a little guy like me, but you guys are rolling. Okay, so $20,000 a car. Any other debt?
1: No.
0: Okay. Do you have an emergency fund?
1: We have about $5,000 in the bank. Otherwise, everything else is wrapped up in crypto.
0: Like no retirement?
2: God.
1: No. His is in there. Mine is a pension.
2: Okay. Let's use real numbers here. How much do you have in crypto?
0: We're not going to come steal it. I promise. I wouldn't know how.
1: Like today's value might be 600.
0: How much of your net worth is in crypto?
1: All of it.
2: Oh, sister.
0: I'm scared for you.
2: Yeah, dude.
1: I know. Exactly.
0: This man is addicted to this. This is greed at this point.
2: Sell off a piece of it.
1: Mm-hmm.
2: To clear everything. Mm-hmm.
0: If this was a single stock in a company, wouldn't it worry you?
1: Yeah.
0: And companies actually produce something, like revenue and products and services and stuff. That's the scary part. I'm not anti-crypto. I'm not anti-Bitcoin. But it leads to situations like this, which then makes me anti-Bitcoin. Because people get so much tunnel vision, they put all of their eggs in that basket, going, you're an idiot if you don't believe in this, like it's Santa Claus or something. And so you guys need to have a whole different conversation. This is not about paying off the house. This is about legitimate safety and security and diversification.
2: Yeah, you're incredibly vulnerable.
0: I mean, Bitcoin went down like 50% in the last 12 months. Like, it took a huge nosedive, and it's recovered a little bit. But that's frightening to have half your net worth disappear because a bunch of dudes decided, I'm a little spooked.
1: I know. Exactly my point.
2: So have you had the conversation, I don't feel safe in this house?
1: He knows that it's too volatile for me to stomach.
2: No. That's not what I said. Have you looked at your husband across the table and said, I'm scared for my safety. I don't feel safe in this relationship because we are 100% leveraged on a very speculative thing.
1: No.
2: Okay. Let's clear his mind. Let's sit down and say, I'm scared. And I want you to hear me say, you're choosing to have a scared wife over this speculative thing you got.
1: Mm-hmm.
2: Right. And that's like, I need you to own that as my husband.
1: Mm-hmm.
2: And as a husband, if my wife comes and says she's scared about anything, that it stopped the presses for me. Even if I don't agree with it, there's no boogeyman outside. If she says I'm scared about what's outside, you better believe I'm getting a flashlight and I'm going outside. Right.
1: Yeah.
2: But don't tell yourself, well, he already knows or be very clear. Because you got 600 grand. I mean, how much would clear your mortgage?
1: Four.
2: So
0: plus your 20K car loan, plus let's fill the emergency fund. And so how much would we have to sell to make this happen? 500 of the six?
2: Well, with capital gains, you'd probably have to get rid of all of it.
0: And he's unwilling to do that. I don't think he's going to do any of this. I think he's made up his mind.
2: That's tough.
1: For right now, he has.
0: And but here's the thing, Sarah, that's not going to change. Because if he makes more, he's going to say, see, I told you so, we have more, and also it's going to be a bigger tax hit, so let's just leave it alone. And then what?
2: And then if it goes down 50% again, it's going to be like, well, we got to ride it out.
0: You can't retire off of this because you don't know what's going to happen with it. And he refuses to sell any of it.
2: Is he still buying more?
1: No.
2: Okay.
1: No.
0: What's your household income?
1: Take home is 170 a year.
0: Fantastic. Do you guys have kids?
1: Yeah. We have three. Mm-hmm.
0: And you're both working full time?
1: Correct.
0: Okay.
2: Yeah, I hate this for you because you'll have a get out of jail free card. You'll have one. Yeah.
0: This is some golden handcuffs if I've ever seen them.
2: Yeah. It's just,
0: you're so close to security and safety that it just boggles my mind. But again, I think there is a level of selfishness and greed that comes along with anything this speculative, anything that's done this well in a short period of time, that I don't know that a conversation is going to convince him. You might need a third party. You might need to go to some counseling to get to the bottom of it, but this conversation is not about Bitcoin.
2: Well, and that's what I say. Like, if it's about I need safety and security and you're withholding that from me and he says I don't care, that's the foundational problem.
0: That's the smoking gun.

0: Hey guys, Dave Ramsey here. You've heard me talking in your ear for years on your drive to work, around the house, wherever you listen, but there's something different about actually getting together. So we created the Live Like No One Else Cruise. For 7 days, the Ramsey personalities and I are taking over an entire ship with 2,500 Ramsey people like you in the Western Caribbean. And we're not just showing up and doing speeches. We're on board vacationing with you all week, live shows, debt-free celebrations, and even more. You've listened to us talk about living like no one else for years. Well, this is one place where we're actually going to get to do it together. And what makes this thing so much fun for me, it's one heck of a week. We set sail March 14th through the 21st, 2027. If you're on Baby Step 4 or beyond.
1: Join Lisa and me as we welcome Dr. Ian Smith. 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
3: Fox News, I'm Tom Rigotti. With voters growing increasingly frustrated with rising energy costs, the White House announces a deal with Europe on diesel.
4: G7 leaders announced on a Zoom where the president kept his camera off that, with surging prices threatening economic stability and the well-being of our citizens, it will release 100 million barrels to begin immediately over 4 months.
3: That's Fox's Peter Ducey. The Manhattan DA's office has released the body camera footage from the arrest of Luigi Mangione. During his arrest, Mangione claimed to be homeless.
5: Is there a family down here or what? No, I'm homeless.
3: Mangione was arrested in Altoona, Pennsylvania, late December 2024, 5 days after UnitedHealthcare CEO Brian Thompson was shot dead. Mangione has pleaded guilty to federal stalking charges and faces life in prison. He's set to be sentenced this December. 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
6: WMBD Radio, local news. I'm Lance Pry. Good news is being reported from Peoria Fire. No one was injured, including firefighters. After a kitchen fire caused an estimated $20,000 in damage to a Peoria home Thursday afternoon, it's been determined the fire was accidental. The Peoria Fire Department was called to a home in the 1900 block of North Milton Court about 3:30. Smoke was visible when firefighters arrived to the one-story home. The department's investigation says a stove caught fire with flames spreading to a nearby cabinet and then into the wall above it. Firefighters kept the flames from spreading further in the home. One adult was inside when the fire started and made it out before firefighters arrived. Crews searched the home and confirmed no one else was inside. The fire was knocked down in about 10 minutes. The Red Cross will assist two adults with temporary housing. Some interesting items from the Smithsonian's National Air and Space Museum will be on display for the first time at the Peoria Riverfront Museum. This will be the largest transportation exhibition to date. They're calling it Transportation Revolutions, How America Moves. It will run through April 11, 2027. The exhibition documents the evolution of transportation in the United States, from covered wagons and railroads to automobiles, aviation, and space exploration. More news in 30 minutes or as it breaks, and always at WMBDRadio.com.
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8: The 25 News First Alert forecast calls for a cooler and quieter stretch of weather headed into the weekend. High pressure is building in, bringing us plenty of sunshine and cooler temperatures. Now, highs this afternoon will reach the upper 60s. Then tonight will drop into the 40s. Saturday will be sunny and cool with highs in the low 70s, followed by a brief warm-up on Sunday and highs returning back into the mid to upper 70s. I'm 25 News First Alert meteorologist Kimberly Gomez for WMBD Radio.
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14: Top of the afternoon, you guys. How you doing?
13: We're doing great.
15: What's up, man?
14: Okay. I was reaching out because I'm currently a college student. I'm 19 years old. And my first year of college, I decided I wanted to start a business, and I started selling cologne and perfume. I made enough money thinking I could buy a new car, which is what I did. Unfortunately, I fell into that. I succumbed to that. Oh, I deserve it. Mm-hmm. I heard you mention in the previous video, just keep grinding. And I bought a new car. Right now, the car payment is about $759 per month. Yeah. The insurance is $180. And then my phone bill. So my every month expense is $1,000 and $1,011. I'm currently in the space where I'm trying to figure out whether I should continuously pay this or voluntarily give the car up. I did complete baby step one. Nice. I use the car every day for DoorDash and landscaping, and I also still do my perfume business here in college. But it's causing a lot of stress.
16: Yeah.
14: Because I have that feeling where I have to work every single day on top of school. I'm a full-time, college student. So, it's a little bit stressful, and I'm trying to figure out whether I should continue down this road or pivot now and, pursue something else.
16: Yeah, so, dude, I'm so glad you're recognizing this at 19. I didn't recognize this till I was way older than you. So you're ahead of the game, just knowing, I don't ever want to be in this situation again. And stress is real, man. I've made dumb car purchases, too, so I'm right here with you. What's the car worth?
14: I took it to a dealership. They overcharged me about $5,000 on the car because I was young and moving fast. So he said, I'm about $5,000 in negative equity. He said they were willing to give me about 20,000.

0: just telling you you're five under, you can get real close, if not even, Steven. Get somebody to buy this car from you, take it off your hands. You take care of it. I know you do. And you can walk away, man.
1: Okay. So you said Kelley Blue Book. I haven't heard of that.
0: KBB.com. It's basically the one publication that everyone goes to for the price of a used car, a new car, and it's got little meter on it that says like what kind of condition is the car in, and it has a dealer trade-in value, a dealer for sale value, but also has a private sale value.
2: And that's the one you want, because you're going to get more for it, but it's also more hassle, because you got to sell it yourself instead of just dropping it off at the dealership. But your best way out of this is not a repo, whether
0: don't
2: it's voluntary
0: that,
2: or involuntary. Because here's what happens, Alonzo. They're not just going to get you out of the loan. You're going to be on the hook for the difference. It's called a deficiency balance. They're going to go sell that car at auction for $10,000, and you're still going to be on the hook for the other $10,000. So it doesn't actually solve your problems. What would solve it is coming up with the difference. So whether that's your savings or even a personal loan from a credit union, if you can come up with the difference to clear the title and get rid of that car, that'll free up that payment, the insurance, and get you breathing again.
0: And if you listen to the show very much or seen our videos, you know that we are like one of our main reasons for existing is helping people get out of debt. But I'm okay if you go down to a local credit union and show them how hard you're working, all this, and let's say you are able to find a buyer for 24 and you owe 25 for getting a small loan for $1,000, the difference plus $3,000. So you can buy yourself, dude, just an embarrassing sophomore in college car to get you to and from and always worried it's going to break down on you. And now you've got $4,000 to pay off and you can hustle up some business because you don't mind grinding. You can do that and be out of this thing in no time.
2: Could you get by without a car for now?
1: Definitely.
0: Cool. That's even better.
1: I definitely can. I do use it. Like, I don't really use it for personal. It's mainly
2: you're using it to make money, to pay the payment.
1: Exactly.
2: Which is insane as it sounds, right? Who's the lender?
1: Yeah,
2: who do you owe the loan to?
1: So I owe the loan to Executor.
2: Okay.
1: And I want to ask a question because I know you said to sell it. So I put about 22,000 miles on it.
0: I
1: just got it last.
0: That's great. That's nothing.
1: Okay.
0: That's basically a new car. That's great, man. And it's a Honda, you said?
1: It's a Honda. I made sure to get, oil change and everything.
0: Man. Dude, Honda with 22,000 miles is a brand new Honda. That car's going to last somebody
2: and
0: for a decade.
2: Great resale value on those cars.
0: Great resale value.
2: So you got this, man. You got the work ethic. Please don't let it repo. Keep making the payments, keep up with the payments no matter what it takes, but the goal is come up with the difference that's owed, and then you can sell this thing outright.
0: But go to KBB.com. And Alonzo, can we make a commitment together?
1: Yes, definitely.
0: Like, I hear promise in you, okay? I don't know a lot of 19-year-olds that are going to school full-time and also working multiple side hustles, and the stress you feel opening your eyes before you feed yourself, before you clothe yourself, you owe the world $1,000-plus bucks a month, right? That's stress. Yeah. Let's make a commitment now. You're too valuable to the world that my kids are inheriting, okay? I need guys like you out there grinding, pushing, and changing the world for the better. Make a commitment now. I will never be owned by somebody else again. I'm never going to borrow money again.
1: I will never be owned. I'm writing this down, by the way. But I will never, ever, ever in this world be owned by somebody else.
0: There you go.
1: Because essentially, like you said, it's not about the money, is about the time.
0: That's it. And the peace, man, you're 19. And I know this isn't cool to say. I want you to enjoy college too, right?
1: Exactly right.
0: I want you to be able to go on a date and not be having to work seven jobs to pay for the car that's just gets you more jobs, right?
1: Exactly.
0: So, yeah, get on KBB. Just get that thing sold, man. And if you have to borrow a tiny amount of money from a local credit union to cover the difference between what you owe and what they're going to pay you, great. And get that thing paid off ASAP and you be in the control of your life for the rest of your life. It's good. It's an honor to talk to you, brother.
1: I appreciate you guys muchly, and please keep doing what you guys are doing, and I'll be probably listening to the show later on today.
0: That's all I love, man.
2: Can I also ask, who's buying perfume? I'm just most impressed that you're able to sell perfume and cologne in 2026, man to man.
0: Dude, he's on a college campus. Those guys smell terrible. They don't bathe.
1: Best place on earth. I came down here and struck a gold mine.
0: Yes.
1: It's about how you pitch it to the people. And
2: do you buy it at wholesale, and it's just sitting in the trunk of your car?
0: Or do you make it in your bathtub?
1: No.

0: You know what's so crazy? I have a strategic method of marketing. So I have like a bandana. It looks like an army of bullets, but it's not. People get confused all the time. And they be like, bro, what is that on your chest? And that's how I get them most of the times. I walk around with like
1: a... Oh, you got like a visual cue that gets them talking, and now you got a conversation starter.
0: Exactly.
2: Dude.
0: Exactly.
1: You're going to crush in sales, Alonzo. I don't know what you're in school for, but you may want to just drop out and go full-time sales.
2: Go sales, man. You got it. And, yeah, George, few places where you're going to find more people in one area that don't bathe regularly than...
1: Yeah,
2: in a dude's dorm,
1: desperately looking for a date.
2: Yes.
1: Now Alonzo's smelling good over here. They're going, "What are you wearing, dude?"
2: Exactly. Well, and they're ready to move away from Axe body spray or whatever to cologne. That's what's up. Good
1: what's
2: job,
1: your favorite,
2: Alonzo?
1: Before we go, give us your best cologne right now. What's the one that's in?
0: The best cologne is Kenneth Cole Black.
1: All right,
0: you can never go wrong.
1: Listen, that's from a cool guy, John, so now I know what to go buy.
2: Here's what's so funny. I can almost guarantee between breaks, George is going to be online buying Kenneth Cole Black.
1: Your boy's going to be Googling. I might buy from Alonzo at this point. I feel like nice. He deserves the sale. Way to go, man. You got this. Call us back if you need anything else.

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0: our scripture and quote of the day. We've got Ecclesiastes 5, verses 4 and 5. When you make a vow to God, do not delay to fulfill it. He has no pleasure in fools. Fulfill your vow. It is better to not make a vow than to make one and not fulfill it. Mark Twain said, never argue with stupid people. They will drag you down to their level and then beat you with experience.
1: That's awesome.
0: That's a good one. Grace is in Detroit up next. Grace, welcome to the Ramsey Show.
2: Hi, thank you for having me.
1: Absolutely. What's
2: up? So my fiance and I have been engaged for 4 years, and we have two children, and we are trying to navigate through paying off our individual debts and keeping things separate until we're married, while also trying to handle medical expenses for one of our children and saving for a wedding. So I'm looking for some advice on how we can work through the current debt and our financial responsibilities while also paying for a debt-free future when we also have some financial distrust involved in our relationship.
0: Holy moly.
1: That's a lot going on. Tell me about the financial distrust.
2: Yeah, so about 3 years ago, I discovered that my fiance had accumulated almost $20,000 of debt from a period of time that he was off of work. The field that he's in sometimes has influxes, and thankfully he's moved on from that job, but that really caused like a huge amount of distrust in our relationship when it comes to the financial security of our future.
1: Sure.
2: So we spent a lot of time working through that, almost 2 years actually, is where we got to a point where, you know, bills were being paid on time. We felt like we were establishing a savings again. I got a little lax in some of the accountability on the financial side. And then I actually found out about 6 months ago that he had gotten into gambling. And some of those debt payments on his side had kind of gone to the side because he had started gambling with the extra money that he had. So we're kind of facing just this, you know, additional lack of trust that I thought we had resolved. And I'm thankful that there's transparency now, but it doesn't necessarily take away the hurt that comes from that distrust that happened again.
1: So the words I use here, Grace, I'll own them, is financial infidelity.
2: Okay.
1: He's cheated on you twice.
2: Yeah.
1: And this time, it wasn't just scrambling to cover debts and to pay for dinners with credit cards. This time he went a professional route.
2: Right.
1: And so I don't want you to gloss over, like, it shakes the foundation of your relationship.
2: Yeah, 100%.
1: All right. And so get on the same page with money here. That to me is if you're looking at a picture of an iceberg floating in the water, that's above water. Below water, you have to ask yourself about, are you with somebody? Have you created humans with somebody that simply is more interested in doing what they want to do when they want to do it, or dealing with their own demons and not interested in building a life with you? Because it sounds like even the words you use, like, I got lax in my accountability. You're not his mom. You're his fiance.
2: Yeah.
1: Right. And his not making bad decisions is not your fault because you weren't checking every balance statement and every, you know what I mean? Like, you have to have somebody you can anchor into.
2: Yeah.
1: And so I'm worried about, tell me about being engaged for 4 years.
2: Yeah. So that actually is one of the biggest reasons that the engagement has lasted so long. So I found out about the debt about a year and a half after we got engaged initially. And that was just like way too big of a setback for me to be like, yes, let's move forward. Let's continue planning. At that point, you know, we hadn't even gotten to the point of selecting a venue or any of the vendors for a wedding. So that was like our biggest setback. And the other thing that really contributes to that is one of our kids has a pretty complex medical diagnosis. Mm-hmm. And so just the, emotional side of that, a lot of our time and attention has gone towards, you know, our child's care. So it's kind of just been put on the back burner, which I hate to say, but, you know, the wedding and getting married, like for us, it was just like, how do you come up with enough money or planning or, you know, emotional capacity to even think about getting married when you have so many other things that you're also trying to juggle. Obviously the distrust added onto that. So.
1: You're talking about marriage as though it is the party, as though it is the celebration.
2: Yeah.
1: Right. And that's different than I want legal protection for me and my children. And if you say you're in to the point that we've made multiple kids, then let's go down to the courthouse. We'll have a party later. We can't afford a party right now. Great. That's jillions of couples take that route. That's all good. Or we're going to have a tiny little ceremony with some friends. I've married somebody in my yard, right? Like, yeah. You can do it. Man, I don't want to pile up on this guy because he's not on the phone. I don't like talking about people when they're on the phone. But how dare you take borrowed money and go gambling with it when you have a special needs kid that you're struggling to pay for? How dare you? What kind of dad does that?
2: Right.
1: Right? And if you're my daughter, if you're my sister, I would tell you to run from this guy. And I know that's hard, that's easier said than done because you got kids with him. But how dare you do that? Forget him not honoring his fiance. You have a special needs kid. What are you doing?
2: Yeah.
1: You know what I mean?
2: Yeah. Mm-hmm. I do. And I think that's where a lot of my, you know, anger around it comes from, is like not necessarily the betrayal to me, which obviously hurts, but it's like I've, as a mom, always worked to protect my kids. And one of my kids is actually from a prior relationship, you know, when I was young. And so it almost hurts more also because, like, that was a position he chose to step into. Like, he chose to step into a parent position before we even had our child together. So it almost feels like kind of a double slap in the face.
1: Totally. But also, you and I could talk for 2 hours on this. Here's the thing. I don't think your challenge right now is getting on the same page financially.
2: Okay.
1: The challenge for you is, do I want to continue to pursue a long-term relationship with somebody that is willing to lie to my face, put me and my special needs kids at risk, and who is then going to take that and add to it the potential for addiction that George and I see are destroying men's lives and families all over this country in real time.
2: Yeah.
1: Like, so it's not, we're not at the, hey, how do we budget together? We're at the, you have to do some soul searching and say, I'm going to call this thing. Or here is the 100% ironclad path for you to regain trust with me and for what this is going to look like going forward. And I can't be your mom and I'm not going to be your accountant. I'm going to be your partner in this thing. Otherwise, you know what I mean? It's never going to work out that way.
2: Yeah.
0: Where is he at with the gambling addiction?
2: Yeah. So after he had come clean about it, because actually he came to me and said, like, hey, this is weighing on me really heavy, which was a really big step for him. We together sat down and ended up blocking him from like all of the sites. There's the way you can go in where if you re-enable it, you have to wait a year before you start depositing money. So it was all like online gambling.
0: Has he gone to Gamblers Anonymous?
1: Yeah, is he seeking treatment?
2: So that is something that he's working on. There's a service that his employer offers that he's doing for that. So yeah, he got to a point where, you know, he admitted that it was a problem. He recognizes that's it's an addiction. It's like the step after that I think I'm struggling with because, you know, I very much am the type of person that doesn't want to stay in a relationship that's very unhealthy for me that could impact, you know, my financial security in the future. You say that,
1: and I say this with all love in my heart. You say that as a declaration, but you've done it for 5 years.
2: Right.
1: Right?
2: Yeah, I hear you.
1: And so you're the one that has to look in the mirror and say, what am I worth? What's the safety of my kids worth? And what's the path to that worth?
2: Yeah.
1: And then if this guy's all about, I wouldn't do this job if I didn't believe in redemption. I wouldn't, right? I sat with people who've changed everything, and it's why I do this job. But man, oh man, oh man.
2: Yeah.
1: You're in a vulnerable, vulnerable spot. And you know that. You wouldn't be calling.
0: Now it's keeping the finances separate. You attack your debts, make sure all the bills are paid, make sure the kids are okay, and make sure, to the best of your ability that he's doing what he says he's doing.
2: Right.
0: That's all you can do right now until you guys get to the point where you can tackle finances and goals and life together.
1: And continue to give him a clear path about what earning trust looks like.
0: That puts this hour of the Ramsey Show in the books. Remember, there's ultimately only one way to financial peace, and that's to walk daily with the Prince of Peace, Christ Jesus.

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6: He's there to say thank you. I'm Lee Silicera, Fox News. President Trump in Mobile, Alabama for a campaign rally, saying he came back to where it all began, recounting his first time in the state, where he says he planned to go to a smaller venue for a rally and was turned away a decade ago.
7: And we packed the stadium and did the rest is history.
6: Alabama is deep red, but the president says...
7: But I'm here to say, really, more than anything else, I'm here because you have... great elections. You have Tommy, you have all these guys, they're going to win, but you got to still get out and vote, okay?
6: The president also urging people in Florida to vote for Byron Donalds for governor. He'll be back in Alabama next week for the Alabama-Georgia football game. The co-pilot of the Fly Dubai jet that nearly crashed this week after he attacked the captain remains in custody as the captain, who was severely wounded, recovers in a hospital in Saudi Arabia.
8: Today, Indian national Captain Sumit Machar spoke from his hospital bed to Indian Prime Minister Narendra Modi about the moment his co-pilot started attacking him midair. In a 2025 YouTube interview, Machar, a 17-year veteran pilot, said crews trained for medical and weather emergencies, but nothing like this.
6: Fox's Jeff Paul in Tel Aviv. The captain said he knew he had one chance to try to open the door and took it. Passengers were able to storm in and subdue the co-pilot as a secondary crew took the controls, landing safely in Saudi Arabia. The G7 group of wealthy democracies has agreed to release 100 million barrels of oil, starting with what they say will be a substantial amount of diesel.
9: This is something President Trump had been calling for. As global conflicts push up the price of diesel, he threatened to ban U.S. exports of the fuel. That would have meant more for the domestic market, potentially easing prices in the U.S. while pushing them up elsewhere.
6: Fox's Jonathan Savage. 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
10: WMBD Radio, local news. I'm Lance Prime. For over 5 years, the NFL Chicago Bears have been trying to secure a new stadium. Last year, the team realized funding and tax disputes was going to make that very difficult. The team has now expanded its search to Northwest Indiana in Hammond. That's on the southern tip of Lake Michigan. Now, Governor J.B. Pritzker has met with NFL Commissioner Roger Goodell and other state leaders Thursday in an effort to keep the Chicago Bears in Illinois. Pritzker's office described the meeting as productive and reiterated he wants to protect taxpayer money. Thursday's statement did not announce an agreement or provide details about any potential proposal to keep the Bears in Illinois. Dunlap School District 323 opened a new indoor athletic facility last month. Construction on the $12 million multipurpose facility project began in 2024, and the building opened September 18th. The field house includes four basketball courts, a six-lane track, a room for dance practices, and a golf simulator, among other features. The building is 54,000 square feet. Scott Adrian is director of operations and had a talk with 25 News Now.
11: From day one, we opened this building. We had our open house on the 18th of September. On the 19th, we had a volleyball tournament in here.